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1: 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You can now find us on Channel 260. And as always, you can hear us on hundreds of local affiliates throughout North America. Had the Yankee game on my screen, but I am switching over now to the Rams and the Niners on Netflix. We'll keep you posted all throughout that game, minute to minute reaction, halftime analysis, immediate post-game analysis. Although, yeah, this game ain't going to end before our show ends. But either way,
2: no.
1: we're previewing, predicting, deep diving, getting you covered from all angles before this game kicks off in just over 30 minutes from Melbourne, Australia. And we'll get to your phone calls and your texts and your tweets in just a few moments here as well. We want to hear your prediction on this Rams-Niners game tonight, 310-840-4910. And then in just a couple of minutes from now, we're going to put together our crew parlay for the game. See if you want to ride along with us. And in under 20 minutes from now, we're going to talk some college football with Brian Bush, Michigan pre and post game host, as they've had quite the eventful week and they've got a massive game this weekend. So we're going to talk some Wolverines football in just a bit. But before we get there, Brad, let's get to the phone calls and the texts here. 310-840-4910. Let's start with our guy Caleb from Alabama. He texts in, Rams won a close one tonight, 28-27. The usual suspects will do well, but I'm looking at Deebo Samuel and Blake Corum as potential X factors. Ooh. One thing is for certain, though, thank God football is back. Caleb, you are straight, damn right with that one. Yep. Now, Brad, you like Kyren Williams in this game, but how much of that opportunity share is split amongst the Rams running backs between Kyren Williams and Blake Corum is going to be interesting. Blake Corum started to eat into Kyren Williams' touches last year, but I still think Kyren Williams is far and away the number one running back on this team, and they prove it, giving him the football more often than not in the red zone. I think if there is going to be anybody that has a big game, it will be Kyren Williams. So I slightly disagree with Caleb there on his prognostication regarding Blake Corum. What do you think?
2: Yeah, I totally agree. I think it's going to be 65-35 as a split. It's not going to be the 50-50 full-blown timeshare. Now, naturally, it could be wrong. I don't have inside information. I'm not wearing a headset on the sideline there in Melbourne, Australia. So anything is certainly possible, but I agree that Kyren Williams is the better running back, just more effective in his dosages by comparison to Blake Corum. And you mentioned it. What's key, he's going to get all the red zone work, all the goal line work as well. The guy has got a bloodhound nose for the chalk. I think he's going to find the end zone tonight. And recall, if you missed it earlier in the show, one of my favorite wagers, and we're about to have more revealed here in a second, but one of my favorite is Kyren Williams to lead this game in rushing yards at plus 160. So you and I on the same page.
1: Now, Caleb in Alabama did say Deebo Samuel is going to be an X factor. He's not the only one that thinks that, Brad, because our guy Ross in New Jersey, he texts in Deebo first touchdown. And the odds on that with our friends at BetMGM, plus 1850 for Deebo to score the first touchdown. Now, I know a lot of folks had some fun with the Eli Raritan first touchdown at 65-1.
2: Yeah.
1: Which is pretty damn electric. Now, we went through, could it be any of the Rams tight ends? Could it be maybe Jake Tonjes or Luke Farrell, the 49ers backup tight ends? Maybe Kyle Juszczyk. But this is a big game for tonight for Deebo Samuel. Back with San Francisco after he spent 2025 with Washington. And, the numbers, they were actually better numbers that he put up last year with the Commanders than he did in his final year with San Francisco. But now he's back under Kyle Shanahan. It feels like it's all kumbaya again. And we'll see. What kind of game are you expecting out of Debo? Either a game or a season? Because I got to be honest, I don't have all that high of hopes.
2: I don't really either. I mean, it seems like he's always packing out a few pounds every offseason. He maybe has added a layer or two, and it may be muscular in nature. But Debo is kind of a jack of all trades. Got to, you know, play in the Z role and share that role with DeJuan Stribling. You know, he may get a couple of handoffs as well. The over-under I saw on rush yards for Debo Samuel is just 7.5. And you might say, well, that's pretty low. Should I sledgehammer the over? I actually took the under. I think he's only going to get one carry on the ground this game. It's going to go for exactly 5 yards. So if you want to sweat with me, baby, make you sweat, my baby, take the under. 7.5 Debo Samuel rush yards tonight. I'm a degenerate.
1: And we got one more text coming through from an 812 number. And Brad, I think they tweeted this at you as well, but they text in, "Hola, amigos, yep. First drives to result in a punt. Rams plus 165, Niners plus 140. So pretty decent plus money for both of these teams to punt the football away on the first drive. I mean, good luck to you if you're playing that. I could care less about a first drive ending in a punt, but Brad, they do ask you, are you seduced by the juice?
2: I'd be even more seduced by the juice if you could parlay those in the same gamer. So show a little huevos gigantes and really roll the shoulders and get seduced by the juice, my man.
1: Yeah. So there you go. And you got some tweets coming through, Brad, right? What do we got? What are the folks tweeting in regards to this Rams-Niners game?
2: They're not. They're actually tweeting us their MVP picks. We got a tweet from F1 Grid LQ who says Saquon Barkley at, that's like plus 2,000 or it might be plus 20,000. There's a lot of zeros. Long odds for Saquon Barkley with MVP. I don't see that happening, but F1 Grid LQ says that is indeed his or her selection. Bubbles chimes in and supporting your boy. Give me a little slap on the backside, Joe Burrow. And Bubbles adds, print your money now. So we got a vote for Saquon and another vote for Joe Burrow to win NFL MVP.
1: Okay. Saquon to win MVP. That's just a wild one. I mean, he had one of the greatest seasons by a running back 2 years ago when he didn't win the MVP. I mean, you realize what kind of numbers he'd have to put up this year to win MVP? I mean, geez. Mm-hmm. Wake up. Better off lighting your money on fire. 310-840-4910. Yep. All right, let's get to our off-the-blocks action here. We'll put together a crew parlay for Niners-Rams. Everybody makes their favorite selections. We put a leg together. We got five of them. Yesterday was 17-1, and it came close. Didn't hit. Let's see if we can get this cooking here tonight. I'll kick us off here. I'm going Christian McCaffrey over his receiving yards, which is 41.5. Christian McCaffrey over 41.5 receiving yards. Again, we saw what he did against the Rams in the two games last season, where it was more of a receiving approach than a rushing approach. The Rams shut down McCaffrey in the run game. He had 22 carries for 57 yards in that first game. But he had 8 catches for 82 yards. That's when a bunch of their receivers were injured, so he had 30 touches. Okay, how about the second meeting with the Niners and the Rams last year? McCaffrey, 12 carries, 30 yards, 8 catches, 66 yards. So 16 grabs across two games against the Rams last year.
2: Yeah.
1: We know. So yeah. If he struggles to run the football out of the gate, they're going to be throwing him the ball. Mike Evans, Kittle, we'll see how close to 100% he is. The rookie DeJuan Stribling and Debo Samuel. But either way, McCaffrey, he is as dangerous in the passing game as he is in the running game. And if the Rams try to stack the box early, he is going to be catching the football. So I think McCaffrey will do damage again as a receiver. Over 41.5 receiving yards is my leg for our crew parlay. Brad, what are you throwing in the mix?
2: A dingo that's going to eat all the babies, as I butcher an Australian accent, is DeJuan Stribling. This is a number that's come tumbling down the mountainside, and inexplicably so, but I'm going to take the alt market and go over 3.5 receptions for the rookie out of Ole Miss at +140. Look, I'm buying into the belief that he is going to be a breakout sensation, and it's going to happen immediately. I'm going to see a lot of snaps out of the Z. He's a versatile guy. They've tried him out at the X and also with the Y. So I think he's going to play maybe 60, 65, upwards of 70% of the snaps tonight, even with Debo back, even with Mike Evans on the field as well, and George Kittle also in action. But this number is too low. The guy's a long drink, 6'2", 210 pounds, a 4.38 40-yard dash. He's got the separation speed. He runs a lot of those dirty routes across the middle. He will be one of the apples of Brock Purdy's eye. I just need 4 grabs, and my leg cashes.
1: All right, there you go. So Deshaun Stribling over 3.5 catches, which is a nice plus money ad from you, Brad. Appreciate that. Let's go to producer Brandon Combs. Combs, what's your pick for this game tonight?
3: I'm just going to play the total over 47.5. I think this number is way low for these two offenses. I love this number. I think we're going to have something like a 31-27 type game. And I do think that the Niners pull this one out. But that 31-27 gets us well over that over of 47.5.
1: All right. I like it. I like it a lot. Let's go to our video producer, Monty, Michael Montgomery. Monty, what's your pick for this game tonight?
4: I'm going with Mike Evans anytime touchdown. I will admit this is a little bit biased for my fantasy football team, but I also think he's going to have a little bit of a Devontae Adams similar role that Adams has in L.A. with his 14 touchdowns last year. So I could see Mike Evans getting a few red zone targets throughout the night, assuming the 49ers are able to move the ball down there. And +210 seems crazy. So if he does have that Adams type season that I'm thinking, we're never going to see anytime touchdown over 2-1 again. So I'm going to take advantage of this price here and hope the roll is what I think it is.
1: Okay. All right, Monty. I like it. Finally, let's get to our guy Lee DeLapp in our Westwood One studios. What's up, Lee? What's your pick?
5: Hey, you guys. Yeah, after losing mine last night, I'm not feeling as lucky. So I went for a sure thing. I'm tagging on with you, Pat. You said it. 16 of 19 targets that Christian McCaffrey brought in against the Rams last season. He also caught more than 4 catches in 15 of 19 games all of the season long. So yeah, I'm going to go with -140 over 4.5 catches for Christian McCaffrey today.
1: All right. You're on his catches. I'm on his receiving yards. So McCaffrey over 4.5 catches, McCaffrey over 41.5 receiving yards, Deshaun Stribling over 3.5 catches. Combs is going with the game total over 47.5, and Monty is going with that whopper. He's going with the anytime touchdown for Mike Evans at +210. So, Brad, all 5 of those legs, you put them together. What are the odds with our friends at BetMGM?
2: A ridiculous +2,500, as always. Fade or follow, that is up to you.
1: Oh, yeah. That's good stuff. That's good stuff, baby. 310-840-4910. We're just over 20 minutes away from kickoff. And again, we will keep you posted and we'll keep you covered all throughout the game. Minute by minute reaction and everything you need to know. Hopefully no injury news, but we had some pretty significant injury news that we were giving you right away as it was happening last night. We have about 1.5 minutes here or so. We're going to talk some college football, but we're going to talk college football with Brian Bush coming up next segment. So, Brad, I saw our EP, Randy Merkin, just sent this in our group chat. So how about Awful Announcing picked up the story from the Mike Pereira interview we did the other day where he talked about how he had to sprint into the bathroom during, at the Fox studios. It was like the first year is the second week on the job as the rules analyst. And he had to go to the bathroom so badly he didn't pay attention to which bathroom he sprinted into. It was the women's bathroom, and then ran into a woman on his way out of the bathroom once he realized he was in the wrong bathroom. So that was an incredible story. Obviously, completely ill intentioned by Mike Pereira, but that's good that the folks at Awful Announcing picked that up. Hopefully, he still wants to come on our show next time we ask him.
2: Oh, yeah. I mean, I saw that interview because I had already bid adieu for the night. Outstanding content, to say the least. If you miss it, make sure to check it out. They may even have that link on the Awful Announcing post that just went live. But a true story, I've accidentally done something similar in the past at a random airport. I think I was like half asleep. And instead of going right, I went left in the ladies' room. There was no ladies in there. And I remember I looked. I'm like, why is there no urinals? And I was like, whatever. And then I went in one of the stalls and used it and then walked out. And I walked into a woman on the exit. And I'm like, oh, dear God, I've made a terrible mistake. And that I just sprinted away. Like,
1: yeah, you just run away. There's nothing you can
2: do. Nothing you can do.
1: You just run. No. And you just, hey, sorry, made a mistake. 310-840-4910. All right, we'll take a short break. When we come back, we'll talk to Brian Bush, Michigan football pre- and post-game show host. Try to get his understanding of what happened last Saturday, how the folks in Ann Arbor are feeling about it this week, Kyle Whittingham's comments, Bryce Underwood's comments, and a massive game against Oklahoma on Saturday at high noon at the Big House. We'll talk with Brian Bush when we return. 310-840-4910. He's Brad Evans. I'm Pat Boyle. This is BetMGM Tonight on Westwood One Sports.
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19: This is a News 13 Network weather update. I'm meteorologist Frank Johnson. Hot, humid weather is back heading into the weekend. Our forecast for tonight, partly cloudy, warm and muggy, a low of 76 degrees. Tomorrow, partly sunny, hot and humid, scattered thunderstorms around, the high up to 88. And on Saturday, partly sunny with a chance for a thunderstorm and a high of 88. 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
1: Alrighty, welcome on back. BetMGM Tonight, Westwood One Sports. He's Brad, I'm Pat. We'll get back to your phone calls in a bit. Any last-minute predictions on Rams-Niners? Kickoff 15 minutes away. Phone number to join the show, 310-840-4910. We got plenty of college football to preview for this weekend, including a massive game in Austin between Texas and Ohio State. But let's first make a trip to Ann Arbor, go to our guest line and bring in Brian Bush, who is a broadcaster for the University of Michigan. He does the play-by-play for Michigan basketball, national champions. That was, must have been fun still back in April. We had him on the show a couple of times during hoop season. He also does the pre- and post-game for Michigan football. So, Brian, welcome back to the show, man. It's good to have you again. How you doing?
2: Appreciate you both having me. Yeah, Saturday's post-game show was a wild ride.
1: Oh, I can imagine. I can imagine. So your thoughts on last week's debacle. Do you think the Big Ten got it right? And I guess as you're in the moment kind of going through everything, I'm pretty sure it was a couple of hours after the game ended when we got that statement from the Big Ten and they kind of said, hey, here is the official like replay center footage. So this is, you know, helps it make more sense. But I mean, either way, whether what you were thinking Saturday night on the post game or now a couple of days later here, did the Big Ten get it right, giving Michigan, an extra second for that second Hail Mary, which wins them the game?
2: I'll tell you, Pat, on the show, we were off the air when all the Big Ten conversation and statement came out. On the show, in my heart, I'm sitting there thinking, boy, Western Michigan won that game. I have changed my mind. I think unquestionably, the Big Ten and really all of college football needs to figure out better ways to do this. But both from what we saw in the review after the fact, and credit the Big Ten for showing its work, and also just flat out timing up how long that play took. It was sub 9 seconds. And when you put 9 seconds on the clock, it's 9.0. It's not a rounding thing. If there's 9 seconds on a clock that doesn't have a tenth, it's at least 9 seconds. So I do think that the Big Ten got it right. I didn't for a couple of hours. And I hope that this has changed. If you go back, anything when it comes to technological advancements in sports, it tends to require some sort of high profile scenario for it to change. I think back to baseball, the reason why Major League Baseball started any review was because of a home run that was called wrong in a Yankees Red Sox Sunday night baseball game. If that happened in Rockies Royals on a Tuesday, it might not have changed a little bit later on. So this is going to be the catalyst. The Big Ten has already started with additional transparency. They were going to just do some Friday games. Now they're going to do, it sounds like, every game as long as it goes well. I think that'll be a net positive. I still feel badly for Western. They played better than Michigan for the majority of that game. But I do think Michigan should have gotten that second Hail Mary off, even if it took me 2 hours, like a lot of people, to get there.
1: That's good. That's a good answer. I give it to you. As much as a Notre Dame fan, I want to blast all the Michigan fans.
2: Pat, I went to a Mac school, man. Like it hurt my heart in a little bit because I cannot stand when people, and again, I work in Michigan. It's big time college football, big brand. But when people's arguments on Oregon Boise State is Oregon should never play Boise State again, I hate that argument. No, it's good for college football. Having those types of not just games, but the fan bases that can get invested. Boise State is at Western Michigan week 4. I'm locked into following along with that game now based on what we saw week 1.
1: Yeah, absolutely. It wasn't thousands, but it was maybe 100 or so, maybe a little bit more than that, fans that stormed the field after you needed a second chance Hail Mary to beat Western Michigan. What are your thoughts on the fans that stormed the field at the Big House?
2: So I hope no one judges any of my activities when I was in college as a student. The vast, vast majority of those individuals were students, and I'm guessing a good chunk of them were in their first ever game at the Big House. What's so strange about this whole circumstance is that, I mean, in a vacuum, a Hail Mary to win a game at Michigan Stadium with the fans storming the field is awesome. because it happened in such a lackluster performance in a game that people thought Michigan was going to win, what was it, a 27-ish point spread? Yeah, that has a unique, different feel to it. The thing I said from the get-go last Saturday is that the way we look at all that went into that win, the second chance, the storming of the field, will be determined over the next 11-plus games. If this really is just a one-game blip on the radar and this team ends up being pretty good and contends and, say, goes to Columbus and with a win gets into the playoff, then we'll look back at that as, yeah, that was a really bad performance, but, hey, they bounce back. If that saves them to get to go to 6-6 in the Pinstripe Bowl, then we'll look back on that and say that, well, that was a big old waste of time. So Kyle Whittingham said, hey, you know, 1-0 somehow, some way, found a way. But history, I think, still to be written on exactly how it is looked at with the storming and with that win for Michigan.
3: Yeah, Brian, this really leans into my question. So perfect segue here. And really a last question about last week's controversy. I'm sure you've talked to a number of Michigan colleagues and fans throughout the week. Based on how the Western Michigan game played out, how sharp of a turn have those loyal to the maize and blue taken about this season? Has the temperature really plummeted with this team? And what's the general rest of the season outlook?
2: I think, Brad, the way you look at it is that the secondary market has gone down for Michigan, Oklahoma this week, which is wild just because of what uniqueness we have on Saturday. It's the first time Oklahoma is playing Michigan in Ann Arbor. They played in a bowl game. They played in Norman last year. I mean, it is marquee, blue blood, big time brand college football. Because you only have 12 games and because I think a lot of people, myself included, felt that the upside piece in all of this was Bryce Underwood, and Bryce did not play well last week. So because of that, yeah, there's some people who are down on it and frustrated and all that. The one thing I'll say is nowadays in college football, you do get a free square or a redo or stuff like that. I do think if Michigan's on the bubble, this will be held against them. So we'll see how it ages. But yeah, there's some skepticism. The reality, though, is if they go and beat Oklahoma as now a, you know, 5.5 point favorite underdog, then I think you can start to believe that Michigan can be relevant in college football. So I understand why people were frustrated for week one. I caution against any sort of huge reaction or swing one way or the other because they have this opportunity coming up this week to where if you win this game, then everything is still in front of you. If they lose it, then yeah, it's going to be a really, really tough putt to try to get back into contention and fan base confidence.
3: All right, let's talk about that tough putt. Looking ahead to Saturday's tilt to the Big House against number 10, Oklahoma. What are 2 to 3 keys for the Wolverines to reestablish confidence among its constituents? In other words, what's required for Tyrone Wheatley-U to spring what would now be considered a measurable upset at home? It's almost unfathomable that they're 5.5 point dogs. What are 2 to 3 keys for them to prove all the doubters wrong?
2: I'll give you one solely based. It wouldn't matter if they're playing Oklahoma or UTEP, who they'll play next week. And that's they've got to find a way to have more success on the ground and with their offensive line. As talented as Bryce Underwood can be, as much potential as he has, he was always going to need a good run game and a good offensive line for him to be able to maximize success as a sophomore in college. And Michigan did not play very well in any of that last week. Jordan Marshall didn't get a whole lot going. He's been one of the big vocal leaders in all of this. I expect him to play well on Saturday. Savion Hyder is a true freshman and probably their highest regarded recruit. He didn't get a whole lot going last week. I mean, Michigan didn't hold the ball for 20 minutes. It was like 1950. They need to, I think, at least be even time of possession. And then specific to Oklahoma, it's John Mateer. If you look at the stats last year, Mateer put up very solid numbers against Michigan. But I went back and watched some of the plays and some of the big moments in that game. He picked up himself 8 third downs, 6 through the air, 2 on the ground. He was the drive continuer. He is somebody that, you know, Michigan, and who knows, Kyle Whittingham's here. It's just a second game. But mobile quarterbacks have given Michigan challenges in the past. with some of the personnel that are still here on this team. Mateer is a tremendous player. Michigan allowed a 20-play drive. That was really the biggest knock on an otherwise solid performance defensively against Western Michigan. Didn't give up a touchdown. But they need to find a way to, when they can get Mateer off the field, do it. Because last year, that proved to be a very challenging situation.
1: Talking to Brian Bush here on BetMGM tonight, Westwood One Sports. He's Brad Evans. I'm Pat Boyle. And Brian does play-by-play for Michigan Wolverines basketball. So he, in some sense, is a national champion after calling that national championship win back in April. He also does the pre- and post-game for Michigan football. So we're talking all things Wolverines football here this weekend. Let's just rewind it a day or two here, Brian. What do you make? You know, Saturday was bad enough. Bad enough that you got, I wouldn't know bad enough, but it's, you got a big challenge ahead this Saturday. But Bryce Underwood's comments when he was asked about Coach Kyle Whittingham saying his starting job isn't guaranteed, he said he didn't hear him and said, that's cool. And then was asked, well, what's your reaction? He goes, that's cool. What do you make of Bryce Underwood's comments?
2: Ultimately, I think in that spot, Pat, if he answers with anything, there's going to be some spotlight to it. Bryce is not a long-winded press conference participant. So that doesn't necessarily worry me one way or the other. The reality is the storyline with Bryce, because of the level of recruit he was, because of the fact he's from just down the road, because of the fact that, you know, from all reports, he's making several million dollars to be at the University of Michigan. Michigan was able to woo him away from a commitment to LSU. Everything he's going to say is going to get scrutinized. And I think everybody in the building, everybody outside the building knows he has to play better. Michigan has to play better. So he could have responded in a number of different ways, and it would have probably gotten criticism. And that criticism will elevate if Oklahoma wins and Michigan's offense struggles. And that criticism will take a pause until the next time he has a game that isn't to the standard that he himself and this offense has set. So, you know, for me, I don't make a whole lot of that. I thought Kyle Whittingham's comments were fairly tame. You know, yeah, no starter role is infinite by any stretch. Tommy Carr is the backup. I do think the fact that, you know, it being Tommy Carr and not Tommy Boyle or Tommy Evans or Tommy Bush is different, right? Because of what Lloyd Carr meant to this program, because of what CJ Carr's doing. Bryce has to play better. And that to me is the storyline versus any comment that he did or didn't make.
3: Yep, no question about it. Brian, last one for me. Panning out wide, Michigan's arch rival, the Ohio State, I have to say that for copyright purposes, travels to Texas to square off. And the mother of all week two matchups, try to bury the anti-Buckeyes bias the best that you can. Does Ohio State win one for the Big Ten in Austin, or do Michigan fans quietly, or maybe outwardly, celebrate an OSU loss? What's your take on this one?
2: Fired up for it, Brad. I mean, this is going to be a really fun game to watch after the Michigan-Oklahoma game. In those spots, it's easy to lean toward the home team. So I think I'd pick Texas, probably because there's more known veteran commodities there. I came away very impressed with seeing Arch Manning in person last year at the Cheez-It Bowl. This is obviously much different than that, but I need to see. I know Ohio State's offense is elite. The Julian Sand, Jeremiah Smith, that's probably the most lethal duo in college football offensively. This will be the first test with so many new players, so much lost after that incredible Ohio State defense last year. I would not be surprised either way. I will say this, Texas needs it more than Ohio State. The SEC needs it more than the Big Ten. I don't think that plays a whole lot into what happens on Saturday night in between the lines, but how it's digested, how it's discussed, I do think will be a part of the backdrop for it. So, yeah, I don't feel super confident one way or the other. I'm glad it's a game that's happening and it's not alongside a Michigan game, so we can all enjoy it. But I'll take Texas because of the veteran aspect. And because of the fact that it is in Austin.
1: Brian, great stuff, man. We love having you on to talk Michigan basketball and now to talk Michigan football. So it's good that we can grab you every couple of months. And we hope that you'll join us again soon, man. Good luck on Saturday. Have a great pregame show. Have a great postgame show. Good luck to Michigan. I think they're going to need it, but we can't wait to catch up with you soon, man. Thanks.
2: Looking forward to it, guys. Thanks for having me.
3: See you, Brian.
1: There you go, Brian Bush. You can hear him on the pregame show and the postgame show for Michigan football this Saturday, high noon at the Big House. So it feels like the season's on the line against Oklahoma. Yeah. All right, we'll take a short break. 310-840-4910. When we come back, we'll have kickoff for Niners and Rams. We'll be keeping you posted minute by minute. And we'll also take a look at some of the big college football games this weekend. Brad and I will debate Texas and Ohio State, Michigan, Oklahoma, some of the big ones as well coming up this weekend. This is BetMGM Tonight here on Westwood One Sports.

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1: All right, welcome on back. 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He's Brad Evans. I'm Pat Boyle. Phone number to join the show, 310-840-4910. 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Shout out to Brian Bush for joining us last segment. And he is the pre- and post-game show host for Michigan football. Big one this weekend as the Wolverines are playing. I almost said Ohio State. They're playing Oklahoma at the Big House, and they are nearly touchdown underdog after their debacle of a game on Saturday night, getting that extra second with the Hail Mary to win against Western Michigan. All right, we're going to get to some college football games, the big ones this weekend, in just a second, but we are underway in Melbourne. 10:30 in the morning, 57 degrees, a crisp spring day, because Australia's seasons are backwards from us, so it's they're in spring heading towards summer. And it's 0-0 between the Rams and the Niners. L.A. got the ball first, and you had a Stafford incompletion, then a 5-yard Kyren Williams run. And then on 3rd and 5, Matthew Stafford found Puka Nacua, but only for 4 yards. The Rams punted it away, and the Niners on their opening drive are moving the football. McCaffrey, a 6-yard carry. Then on 3rd down, Purdy found the newest Niner, Mike Evans, for a 1st down. Then he found Kittle for 6 yards. And he just found Debo Samuel for a 1st down. So you're getting the ball spread out nicely here for San Francisco on their opening drive, as they are already in Rams territory, and they are getting closer and closer, if not already in field goal range here on their first drive of the game. So I don't know, Brad. Rams coming out sleepy, kind of tough to tell just off one drive, but they didn't pick up a 1st down, a 3 and out.
2: No, they look a little disoriented, to say the least, on that first drive. Lack of creativity and what Sean McVay was calling. But, I mean, it's a small sample size of plays. But, you know, really what Kyle Shanahan has scripted here on this first drive, everything's really clicking and falling into place. I mean, the fact that George Kittle has already got a couple of targets, and he already has one reception. He's also got a drop. The first ball that was thrown his general direction, he should have had for about a 6-yard gain, but put that one on the carpet. Then he followed up with a 6-yard gain on the second opportunity. Debo with that 9-yard reception, my cousin with that 7-yard catch, and Kalon Black with a catch of his own, the backup RB2. Next man up behind the CMC Football Factory. He's got a grab for 4 yards. McCaffrey 1 carry for 6. Kalon Black also 1 for 2. And that's really the biggest takeaway of this early drive, is that Kalon Black could be a little bit of a thing. We're going to see if he continuously gets touches here. Maybe he's a guy that's going to get maybe 10 or so touches on a per game basis with a load management in place with McCaffrey to keep him fresh and upright. And as I was talking, it looks like Mike Evans has catch number 2. He's already up to 14 yards as Brock Purdy just slicing and dicing, really, in just kind of small samples, small dosages, this Rams secondary. So very impressive drive. 8 plays, 41 yards in just over 4 minutes here to start this game. So the Niners are looking to strike it rich straight out of the gate.
1: Yeah, Rams going with a lot of zone defense here early on, and Purdy's just picking them apart, although he almost just threw an interception. It was picked off, but it looks like it was not in bounds by the newest Ram on defense, Trent McDuffie. Oh boy, that would have been a spectacular play. Woo. And
2: Yep, just missed it.
1: He's out of bounds. He is out of bounds. That was nearly a pick at the 1-yard line as Purdy was trying to air it out for Kittle. All right, 2nd down. 9 minutes to go in the first quarter. Still scoreless. Niners, though, in field goal range, trying to punch it in for a touchdown. 310-840-4910. We'll keep you updated minute by minute on this game. But, Brad, let's talk about the biggest college football game of the weekend. One of the biggest games of the year. Rematch from week 1 a year ago, when Arch Manning had so much hype, so much anticipation, and then kind of fell flat on his face. And it was an omen of things to come. At the Horseshoe, the Buckeyes beat Texas 14-7. Now it's in Austin. Now it's Arch Manning with another year under his belt. Although Julian Sain was a phenomenal freshman a year ago for the Ohio State Buckeyes. Both of these teams looking to get to the college football playoff. Massive expectations. Big, Big week two game in prime time in Austin, Texas. 1.5 point favorite. Total of 48.5, 49.5. It's been moving between those two critical numbers. I like Texas. Brad, I said it before the season started. If it's not Notre Dame, I think the Longhorns win the national championship. I think Arch Manning is going to have a massive year. They're coming off of a blowout of Texas State and Ohio State coming off of a blowout of Ball State. So you got number one versus number four. I think home field advantage, just like our guy Brian Bush said, is going to be the big factor here. I think the Longhorns get a win in what is probably going to be another close and another defensive-minded game. But I think Sarkisian gets a big win on Saturday night.
2: Yeah, a lot of the prognosticators are very split on exactly who is going to win this sucker. I've seen a couple of sides going with Ohio State by a field goal. College Football Graphs has Texas winning 27-21, giving the Buckeyes only a 37.4% chance of earning that dub. I just feel the Buckeyes are the better team across the board. I know Arch Manning was pretty precise in week one, number 18, adjusted completion percentage. But Julian Sain was even better. He was top 10 in that category. He got better weapons, I think, across the board for the Ohio State. Defensively, they were number 5 in EPA per play D in week one. I'm going to side with Ohio State. Maybe it's my Big Ten bias bleeding through, but I think the Buckeyes win this by a field goal boot. I say it's a little bit lower scoring as well. 23-20, the Ohio State. So you and I on different sides of the ledger.
1: That's not bad. It's not a bad thing. I like it. Head to head, one of us is going to be a winner. One of us is going to be a loser. That's fine, though. I love the play calling, by the way, the creativity from Shanahan. They got a 3rd and goal here at the 2. Last play, yeah, they motion Keelon Black out to wide, and then they have Kittle basically just kind of sit for a little dump off screen down to the 2-yard line. So here we go. First critical big play of this game. 3rd and goal. We'll see. Maybe goal line fade for Mike Evans. Purdy is going to end up rolling out, and it's going to be an incomplete pass. So we'll see. Big 4th down decision coming for San Francisco. But let's move on to our next game, Oklahoma-Michigan. We've been heavily talking about it with Brian Bush. The 6-7 point movement on this after that near disastrous game against Western Michigan. Now the Wolverines at the Big House, high noon, are nearly a touchdown dog. And look, line movement or not, I was always picking Oklahoma in this game. They beat them pretty convincingly last year in Norman. I know home field advantage is going to be a massive, massive factor in this game, but John Mateer, much better quarterback than Bryce Underwood. Oklahoma's defense, much better than Michigan. Check and check. I'm going with the Sooners. I think they win this by at least a touchdown. Maybe Michigan's defense can keep them in this game, but I'm not expecting the big, like, here's Bryce Underwood showing us who he truly is, going to save us. No, he struggled against this defense last year. Mateer, as Brian Bush mentioned, critical 3rd down conversion after critical 3rd down conversion. Sooners beat Michigan again, and maybe Bryce Underwood gets benched for Tommy Carr, brother of CJ Carr, grandson of the legendary Lloyd Carr.
2: I'll call it how it is. I think Bryce Underwood is circling the drain, man. I think he will get benched at some point in this game. He was number 112 at 117 Division I quarterbacks last weekend in adjusted completion percentage. He was woeful. He was terribly inaccurate. He's a guy that couldn't hit a sequoia tree sitting underneath the, like, shallow crossing route. He's got no touch whatsoever. Of course, he's got the athleticism and the break tackle ability with his legs on the ground. Just go ahead and convert him to a running back. The guy is not a good quarterback. Period. End of story. Oklahoma, number 9 EPA per play D after 1 game. Michigan, you mentioned, now that's your saving grace. They were number 22 in that category, but number 111 in EPA per play offense. Oklahoma also number 9, same standing as they were on defense on offense. Oklahoma's just a better team. I cannot trust Michigan, and I may be Joe Public here siding with Boomer Sooner, but they're going to bang home a winner in convincing fashion. So you and I, very much on the same page in regards to this game. Oklahoma wins and potentially in a walk.
1: 310-840-4910. San Francisco, 4th and goal from the 2. They play it safe. 20-yard field goal for Eddie Pinheiro. They lead the Rams 3-0 midway through the first quarter. All right, let's hit on one more here. Alabama and Kentucky coming up. on Saturday afternoon in, where's Kentucky? Lexington? The game's at Kentucky. Alabama, they blow out East Carolina last Saturday, and Keelon Russell looked pretty damn good. This is a much sterner test here. Meanwhile, Kentucky, the Wildcats, they blew out Youngstown State. Kenny Minchie is their quarterback, the former Notre Dame backup. Notre Dame everywhere, baby. Bama, 10.5-point favorite in this one. Oh, man. This is a tough one for me to call, Brad. I'll take the double digits with the home team. I don't think Kentucky's going to be that good, but I still think Alabama's got a lot to prove here. And so they probably win, but I'll take Kentucky catching the 10.5.
2: I'm going to lay the chalk here. I'm going to go with Roll Tide. College Football Graphs has them winning 31-16, only giving Kentucky an 18.6% chance of winning this thing. Kentucky's defense was damn good in week one. So was Alabama's. Number 29 EP per play D. Better offense for Alabama. Better athletes across the board. They proved something to me last week. I know it was East Carolina, but they win in convincing fashion. I think they're going to win by 14, and they will cover the 10.5.
1: All right, Brad, we will bid you adieu, brother. 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Our show started at the last week of the regular season a year ago, so I can't wait, my man. Catch up with you tomorrow.
2: 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Get him on the damn field.
1: 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Niners lead it 3-0, under 6 minutes to go in the first quarter. 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

0: 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You can also hit me up on Twitter at PatBoyle44. We're going to be keeping you updated minute by minute on this Rams 49ers game here in Melbourne, Australia, with the Niners leading it 3-0 right now. 3 minutes left to go in the first quarter. It's been two rather forgetful drives so far for the Rams offense. You should have flown out a week ago, McVay. No, but Matthew Stafford does look all over the place. I mean, he's had some incompletions that are not even close. Rams, two drives. They went 3 and out on the first drive. Second drive, 6 plays, 15 yards, and another punt. Niners went 15 plays, 65 yards on their opening drive, and then on 4th and goal from the 2, decided to kick a chip shot field goal. And they've got a 3rd and short coming up here. Again, under 3 minutes to go in the first quarter. Niners lead the Rams 3-0. Brock Purdy, 10 of 13, 63 yards. Mike Evans in his Niners debut, 3 catches, 22 yards. Meanwhile, for the Rams, Stafford, 2 of 5, 8 yards. And Blake Corum and Kyron Williams each have 2 carries for 8 yards. So, look, we debated this travel tactic. It's still in the first quarter. Things can change quickly. But the Niners, they look crisp. They look good, and they just dropped McCaffrey just dropped what would have been a first down catch. So as I say that, I jinx them. They're going to punt the football back. But other than that, they've looked the better team, and Stafford specifically looks all over the place. I mean, again, like I said, he's got 3 incompletions. He tried a deep ball to Puka, wasn't even close, and then on a 3rd down pass towards the sideline, missed his target by like a solid 10 yards. And maybe it was more of a throwaway than anything, but Stafford looks erratic to start this game, and I think the Rams are a little bit lucky it's only 3-0. All right, 310-840-4910. Coming up later this hour, we are going to keep you updated on the game, obviously. We've got some baseball scores to get you. It is a light Thursday night in Major League Baseball, but there are 2 games going on right now, so we're going to keep you posted around the sporting world, and we'll dive deeper into the big college football games coming up this weekend. We'll also do 3 bad headlines tonight. But we kick off this hour with a little hot or cold. Let's get producer Brandon Combs into the mix. Combs, what's going on, brother?
1: Just another night of glorious football action, Pat.
0: I love
1: just
0: it.
1: Just another night it. Of it. I
0: went downstairs.
1: I'm so excited the season's here.
0: Yeah, I went downstairs in the commercial break, made myself a plate of food. Corinne, the girlfriend, she made ground turkey tacos tonight, and so my lips are still a little bit on fire. I got through one. She put some extra, some harissa, which is basically like kind of like a cousin of crushed red pepper, if you will. She put a lot and a decent amount of sriracha, so my lips are on fire. That's why I had to pause like 3 times in the intro there. But I came down. I said, babe, isn't this great? Isn't this great? We got football back, like back-to-back nights. Get ready for 4 months of this. And then she was like, yeah. And she goes, by the way, why does everybody love Drew Lock? She's like, I feel like he's like a cult hero. I was like, I don't know. He's a white backup quarterback that is infamous for rapping Jeezy on the, you know, young Jeezy on the sideline years ago. She goes, you guys are weirdos. And I was like, what? Guy stepped in and won a football game yesterday. Of course he's going to get a ton of love on social media today. But yeah, man, we're back. We're so back. And I am just going to, like, I don't care if we are in week 11 and we've got like a Thursday night football game between like the Browns and the Saints, and they've got 2 wins between the two of them. I will not complain about any bad football games this year. There's a lot of people complaining about last night, Combs. I saw one take on Twitter. This guy goes like, I don't know, feels like it was way less significant last night. It doesn't help that the game was meh, but like, I don't know, didn't really feel that great. You're seriously complaining about opening night? Come on, yeah. What a bunch of losers.
1: I heard a lot of people say that it was a terrible game. I mean, I don't know that it was a terrible game, especially with the way that it ended. It was pretty exciting there towards the end. I mean, I guess not a ton of points were scored. You know, you lose Sam Darnold early in the game. Otherwise, I think Seattle probably puts up 30 points and runs away with that thing. I took away from yesterday just basically same thing that you had said earlier, right? Like, I feel vindicated on my take that the Patriots are going to regress, that Drake May isn't as elite as everybody thinks that he is. I still think he's a good quarterback. I just don't think he's a top five quarterback in the league that a lot of people were painting him as. And I went away from that, especially on that last pass, man, because that's a rookie throw, man. It just is. That's a throw that you expect a rookie quarterback to make. And you just can't do that in that situation. So yeah, you get a nice, nice gainer there from Puka. But I took away from that game the same thing that you did. I think that you're going to see regression. And I actually think that my view of 8 wins for the Patriots this season might be a little bit too high.
0: Wow. Wow. Yeah, by the way, great cover 3 beating route from Puka and then literally just kind of brushes 2 guys off of him. So strong, so incredible after the catch. That was at a 40, it was like a 40-yard gain right there. So Rams have 1st and goal from the 8 with under a minute to go in the first quarter. All right, so like that leads us right in.
1: Pass to Higbee here, because I've got that at 28-1. So let's do that. Let's do that. I hope that happens.
0: I see Ferguson's on the field, so I don't know if you better maybe hope it comes next play or that they don't snap this football. And I don't know if they're going to, because they could let this run to the second quarter. They're showing Devontae Adams on the sideline. But either way, that leads us right into our first hot or cold here, Combs. I'll ask you first, and I kind of probably know where you're headed with it because you just alluded to it, but let me tee you up first. And they don't snap it, by the way. So end of the first quarter, Niners lead at 3-0. Hot or cold, Combs, Patriots miss the playoffs and Drake May throws 12-plus interceptions this season. Hot or cold?
1: Yeah, I'm hot. He's already got 3. So you're talking about 9 over the next, 16 games. I could definitely see that coming from Drake May, and I could see more than that coming from Drake May. And yeah, I've from the start of the season, since before the season, I thought that they missed the playoffs. I thought that I'm not with you where I think that the Seahawks and the Patriots missed the playoffs, but I think that the Seahawks regressed just a little bit as well. And this Patriots team, man, they're not defensively. They're okay. I still want to see more from them against a team with a quarterback that, plays the full game. But offensively, this team's going to struggle, and they're going to struggle bad, especially against good teams and good defenses. Because then you start looking at what Drake May's numbers are against good teams, right? And last year, look, he had 5 wins against teams with winning records. You were like, oh, that's pretty damn good. You look at the numbers in said games. Weren't very good. A lot of those games were won because of the defense, especially in the playoffs. So I look at that, and I look at this team right now and the makeup of it. I think they're going to miss Kayshon Booty. I think that they are obviously going to miss the fact that they played the 3rd easiest schedule in NFL history last year. And you're going to go up against some really tough defenses. You're playing a first place schedule. It's just not inviting for the New England Patriots to make a run back to the playoffs. So I'm hot on both of those. Patriots miss the playoffs, and Brock Purdy, I think he throws for more than 15 interceptions this year.
0: You said Drake May or Brock Purdy? You said Brock Purdy, I think.
1: Drake May. Drake May.
0: Yeah.
1: I was looking at Brock Purdy, yeah.
0: I'm looking at Twitter because Brad texted us and said Strib in the tent. I mean, how is Dejon Stribling, rookies? Niners rookie receiver. How is he already in the tent? He's on the field for like 1 play. But I'm seeing it. Some of the Niners reporters questionable with an ankle injury. What the hell happened? How did that happen? Well, hey, look, with our friends at BetMGM, you get the bet defense if a player leaves the game injured in the first quarter. So if he doesn't return, It's a first quarter injury, and we don't have to worry about that.
1: I don't know if I get to play back on the first touchdown, though.
0: No, and I don't think so either. Rams touchdown run. Was that Corum or Kyren? That's the big question. It's Kyren. There. And it is Kyren Williams. All right. That helps my fantasy team. That's about it. Kyren Williams touchdown run. Rams on the board after the big catch from Puka Nacua. That sets up Kyren Williams. There you go. Play the Tecmo Bowl, baby. Fire off that Tecmo Bowl. So there you go. All right, Rams. Yeah, it took them a quarter to wake up, but they're woken up now. Puka Nacua gets them charged up, and then Kyren Williams just plows one through. They've been running the ball really, really well so far in this game. I mean, there's been a couple of Kyren Williams runs where he just explodes right through the middle. And again, Niners down Alfred Collins, their defensive tackle from last year. Let's see, the ground game might be the key for the LA Rams in this one, but they now lead it 7-3. I agree with you. Going back to our hot or cold here, I do think the Patriots missed the playoffs. I predicted it before the season began. I think they're going to go 9-8. Drake May's already got three, so nine more picks in the next 16 games. Like, here's the thing. How conservative are the Patriots going to be this year on offense, especially in close games? Like, this is a guy that took you to the Super Bowl. This is a guy that was the MVP runner-up last year, and it felt like they wanted to keep the ball out of his hands at all costs until the fourth quarter when he throws the first interception and then you're forced to throw it on the next drive on a third and long after the Romeo Doubs horrible drop, which we're not pinning all the blame on Drake May for the loss last night, but that drop was terrible. The next play, though, he throws a terrible pick on third down. All right, if it's not there, throw the ball away, punt it away. You know, you gifted Seattle with incredible field position because of that interception. And then the third one, there's absolutely no excuse for it. You know, you had a field goal, chip shot field goal in your back pocket. So it felt like, though, they did try to run the football, those little rollouts that they had Drake May running. Like, they were scared of the Seahawks defense. They were hoping to not make a mistake. And then once Seattle gets back into the game, they're like, all right, I guess we have to throw the football a little bit now. Drake, just don't turn it over. What does he do? Not one, not two, three picks in that fourth quarter. So in games where it's a close game and if the run game's not working, which it did not last night, now Travion Henderson coming back maybe as early as next week could change things. But, like, does Drake May take more chances this year? Does it lead to more interceptions? I think it will, and I think you're just going to get less accurate passing from him. And, yeah, I predicted it before the season. Patriots ain't playing that cupcake schedule. So, yes, a hot for me. They will miss the playoffs, and Drake May will throw 12-plus interceptions this season. Not that INTs are everything. Remember Peyton in his rookie season threw, like, a billion, but for a guy that threw single-digit interceptions last year, I feel like Drake May is absolutely going to throw a dozen-plus.
1: Let me ask you this, and it might just be because of where they were drafted, but why are people so quick to make Drake May an elite quarterback and so standoffish on talking about Brock Purdy being an elite quarterback? Because I'm telling you right now, if I had to take one of the two for the next 5 years, I'm taking Brock Purdy over Drake May. Not only are you talking about, like, the interceptions that we saw last night and the interceptions that we saw last season, but also people forget he fumbled 8 times in the regular season. He also fumbled 6 more times in the playoffs. Like, this guy turns the ball over quite a bit. And I look at those two quarterbacks and I think Brock Purdy to me is an elite quarterback. And I don't think Drake May is even in the top 15.
0: I don't think he's in the top 10. I think he's probably in between 11 and 15. But I think with Brock Purdy, it's a good question that you bring up, Combs, because we're watching Purdy play well again here tonight. When Purdy takes over in his rookie season and he's Mr. Irrelevant, I mean, there are still plenty of people that won't put Brock Purdy in the top 10 or don't think that he's that great of a quarterback. I think it comes down to the fact that the Niners were great before him. Right. They already made a Super Bowl with Jimmy G. And I think we kind of unanimously as football fans, like, nobody ever put Jimmy G in the top 10. So it's like, all right, they have McCaffrey, they have Kittle, they have these great weapons. if Jimmy G can have success, that doesn't mean that Brock Purdy's any better because he's having success. It's the Shanahan system. We have so much respect and revere Kyle Shanahan as a head coach. Whereas with Drake May, year two, after a bad rookie season, he had a terrible head coach in Gerard Mayo. We don't look at the Patriots players around him from a year ago. Stephon Diggs was his number one receiver. We don't look at them as having this incredible team that has had success that he just steps into. No, like, say which, and I agree with you on Drake May, but a lot of their success last year was attributed to him. Yes, they had a great defense. Yes, they played a weak schedule. Drake May did play well up until the playoffs. I mean, he wasn't the MVP runner-up for nothing. So I think it's the fact that for anybody that would put Drake May ahead of Brock Purdy, it's because, all right, Patriots success, a lot of it attributed to him, whereas the Niners, it's a Shanahan system that we saw another average quarterback and Jimmy G have success in. That's why people are reluctant to give Brock Purdy his praise, his flowers, even though I think they're wrong. I have Brock Purdy as the 10th best quarterback in the NFL.
1: Yeah, I mean, look, you look at Purdy and everything where people not buying into Purdy, like not only do the numbers disagree with you, but your eye test should disagree with you, right? Like you look at him the first year that he really came out and really started for San Francisco was 2023. He threw for 4,280 yards, threw for 31 touchdowns to 11 interceptions. 2024, he comes out, he starts 15 games, 3,864 yards, 20 touchdowns to 12 interceptions. Last year, he only played nine games.
0: Well, 2 years ago, remember, McCaffrey missed basically the entire season. Their entire team was banged up. That was the year they won six games. And Purdy was out there lot of those games by himself.
1: And then last year, he gets hurt, completes 70% of his passes, has 2,167 yards over nine games with 20 touchdowns to 10 interceptions in nine games. Like, you're looking at these numbers, everything that you look at, all the numbers that you look at, your eye test, they all tell you that, as he throws an interception here, of course.
0: Yeah, we might have changed.
1: They all tell you that you're incorrect when it comes to Brock Purdy if you don't believe in this guy being a top quarterback in the league.
0: I mean, the interception that he literally just threw is a terrible pass. I don't know what he was looking at there. So we might have jinxed him. But, yeah, that goes to show you. I think, again, the Kyle Shanahan can have a great offensive system, can be a great head coach. The Niners can have great players. But Brock Purdy can also be a great quarterback. Like, it's one thing if it happens for a year. But his rookie season, he takes over midway through. They get to the NFC title game. He has the elbow injury in the first quarter against the Eagles. Who knows if they would have kept it close if he played the whole game. First full year as a starter, they get to the Super Bowl. Like, you can't tell me that he's not a great quarterback. Now, again, if Drake May leads the Patriots to the AFC title game at minimum, then I think he's going to prove a lot of us wrong. Because like you can't hide him for a second straight year, and not hiding him is not the right word, but with them playing a much more difficult schedule, like it's nearly impossible for Drake May to not have another great year, and or it's nearly impossible for the Patriots to get to make a deep run and Drake May to not have another great year. So like that's the thing.
1: No,
0: with Purdy.
1: I agree with you there. And that for me was coming into the season, Pat. And that's what you and I have talked about before. Coming into the season, look, I'm not telling you that Drake May is a terrible quarterback. I don't think he's as high as people have him. Like, we saw a list where he came out and he was number six on the list in the top 10 quarterback rankings. I think it was ESPN or maybe it was CBS, whoever put out their quarterback rankings list. And that's where he was at. And I thought that was wild. The thing that I said coming into the season with the Patriots and with the, you know, them playing the easy schedule last year, was we're really going to find out. And I might be wrong about the Patriots, and I might be wrong about Drake May, but we're going to know this year, because this is a year where they're playing a real schedule and real teams and real defenses. So they're going to have to show up. If yesterday was an aberration and he doesn't make bonehead plays like that all season long, that's one thing. But he's got to go out there and he's got to take this team to the playoffs. They were in the Super Bowl last year. You've got to be a playoff team, even if it's a wild card, even if you lose the division of Buffalo, you've still got to go out there and you've got to be able to perform against good teams. I just happen to believe that he's not capable of doing it. But I'll admit that I'm wrong if I'm wrong.
0: Yeah, I agree. I agree with you. I think it's easy for people to put him in the top 10 because they go to the Super Bowl, he's the MVP runner-up. And there's a lot of people that would say, oh, well, you know, you play who you play, it's the NFL. Again, they had the third easiest strength of schedule in NFL history. A lot of that was because the defenses they were playing were terrible. He was really, really bad throughout the entire playoffs, and he was brutal in the Super Bowl, and he was brutal again in that fourth quarter against elite defenses. 310-840-4910. By the way, they showed the replay. Purdy gave the my bad indication, so I don't know if him and Kittle were on different pages or that was just a terrible throw. But either way, slow start for the Rams, but they're ahead 7-3 with the football now near midfield, early second quarter. 7-3, Rams lead it. 310-840-4910. We'll get back to some more hot or cold when we come back. Get you some other score updates here. The U.S. Open women's semifinals are going on tonight. We've got a quiet night in baseball, but a couple of games to fill you in on. And of course, minute by minute, we're keeping you posted on Rams Niners. That's producer Brandon Combs. I'm Pat Boyle. This is BetMGM tonight on Westwood One Sports. Ram it all day and ram it all night.
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18: This is a News 13 Network weather update. I'm meteorologist Frank Johnson. Hot, humid weather is back heading into the weekend. Our forecast for tonight, partly cloudy, warm and muggy, a low of 76 degrees. Tomorrow, partly sunny, hot and humid, scattered thunderstorms around, the high up to 88. And on Saturday, partly sunny with a chance for a thunderstorm and a high of 88. 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
1: Stafford will go under center, second and goal for the five. Williams is the single back. Nakua sprints in motion to the left. Here's the snap, handoff Williams, up the middle to Daylight, into the end zone, touchdown LA. Kyren Williams with a five-yard touchdown run. And on the opening play of the second quarter, the Rams have taken the lead. It's LA 6, San Francisco 3, and the extra point try coming up.

0: back. BetMGM tonight, Westwood One Sports. I'm Pat Boyle. Phone number to join the show, 310-840-4910. You can call, you can text, 310-840-4910. You can also hit me up on Twitter, at PatBoyle44. That was Ryan Ratke on the call on Westwood One Sports with Isaac Bruce alongside him. The one and only touchdown so far in this game as the Rams lead the Niners 7-3 after a slow start. Rams looking like they were cooking, but Brock Purdy throws a pick and then Matthew Stafford returns the favor. So back-to-back picks and the Niners now have a chance to take the lead here with under 8 minutes left to go in the second quarter. Purdy's interception was bad. Stafford's interception, 3rd and 10 in field goal range, trying to push one to the sideline for Puka Nacua, underthrew it, and Renardo Green with the interception. Or I guess he overthrew it now that I'm replaying the play in my head. But either way, Purdy nearly got picked again. Actually got deflected to one of his linemen. So, yeah, both quarterbacks making some mistakes here. Purdy was great to start this game. Stafford's kind of been erratic for most of the first half. But, yeah, Rams lead the Niners 7-3, and I saw an injured 49er. I'm trying to figure out who the heck that was, whoever number 7 is. Either way, so we're going to keep you posted minute by minute on the game, 310-840-4910.
1: Isn't that
0: Combs, do you know who that is?
1: Number 7 now, is Stribling, but is it?
0: It definitely was.
1: Is that 77 maybe?
0: No, I'm pretty sure it was number 7. And if that's the case, DeJean Stribling, who left, who went to the medical tent in the like the first drive for an ankle injury, I'm pretty sure that was him. He's down again? Oh my God. That's brutal.
1: Not good.
0: That is not good.
1: It is almost as not good as your attempt at the lyrics to Return of the Mac on the way back in, by the way.
0: I was late by like a second, but I wanted to sing it. I mean, I didn't even say any lyrics. All I said was, oh.
1: I know. And then you got, and then you let it go.
0: Well, yeah, you know me by now. If I'm not 100% on the lyrics, I just do like the you know, the A-E-I-O-U thing. What does he say?
1: What does he say at the beginning of the song?
0: Yeah.
1: He's like, well, I tried to tell you so, but I guess you didn't know. As the saddest story goes, baby, now I got the flow.
0: Wow. Look at you, Combs. Look at you.
1: No, my music.
0: All right, good stuff. Yeah, so DeJean Stribling, Niners rookie receiver, who Brad has, he's got a stiffy for, and we were all over the moon after we saw him in the preseason. It looks like he's gotten hurt for the second time in this game, so that's something to keep an eye on. We'll keep you monitored, but let's get back to some hot or cold here as, again, the Rams lead the Niners 7-3, middle of the second quarter. Combs, what do you got next for us?
1: Hot or cold? Where did we leave off? Oh, Drew Lock will keep the Seahawks above 500 until Sam Darnold comes back.
0: Yeah, so this is a tough one because one, we obviously don't know how many games Sam Darnold is gonna miss. But no, notice the wording is above 500. It's not at or above. It's above 500. And they're showing the replay on Stribling. That was non-contact on the left leg. Oh, that does not look good, man. That does not look good. But yeah, so above 500. This is kind of a guessing game. I'm not going to predict, oh, I think Darnold's going to miss 3 games. Oh, I predict Darnold's going to miss 5 games. Either way, this kind of goes hand in hand with my prediction from before the season, Combs, that I think the Seahawks regress as well, just like the Patriots. And this was before the Darnold injury, this was before the game last night. So I'm going to say cold. I don't think Drew Lock will keep the Seahawks above 500. Now, here's the thing. They play the Arizona Cardinals next week. even with Drew Lock, they should be able to win that football game. I mean, we'll see how Arizona looks in their first test against the Chargers as double-digit underdogs, but I think all of us think unanimously, along with basically every football fan, that the Cardinals are going to be terrible. So the Seahawks should be able to win that football game. After that, I think you'd have close to a coin flip. If it is Drew Lock against Jaden Daniels and the Commanders in Washington, I think that game's basically a coin flip. I don't know if they win that. Home against the Chargers, if Darnold's still out, I don't know if they win that. Against the Niners, like after the Cardinals, they play the Commanders, Chargers, Niners, Broncos, Chiefs, Bears. How many games is Darnold going to miss? If it's only two, then this question really doesn't even matter because they should win next week. And then, all right, if they lose to Washington with Drew Lock playing, not the worst thing in the world. But if it's five, six games, that's a near murderer's row type of schedule. Chargers, Niners, Broncos, Chiefs, Bears. And if Drew Lock's playing quarterback for every one of those games, I get it. Seattle's got a Super Bowl defense, goes without saying. They've got a pretty decent run game, even with Jadarian Price. I don't think they're going to be above 500 if Darnold is out until November. So, again, I had my doubts about Seattle going into the year, and if Darnold's got to miss multiple games, if he comes back, let's say for a Monday night game against your Chicago Bears, week 8, 7 weeks into the season, I think the Seahawks at best would be 3-4. So I'm going cold.
1: Yeah, I'm with you on if it's longer than 3 weeks. But they said they got good news from the MRI. They said they got good news on the results. So I'm going to say it's anywhere from 1 to 3 weeks, hopefully, for Darnold, for the Seahawks. Then, yes, they'll be above 500. I think that they'll beat the Cardinals. I think they'll beat the Commanders still, even with Drew Lock under center. Chargers, probably not. But the other two, they can definitely win those games. Anything more than that, man, like you said, Chargers, Niners, Broncos, Chiefs, Bears. That's tough. A lot of those are home games, though. That four of those five games are home games. They do have that on their side, and they still do have a pretty damn good defense. So I will say hot as long as it's not more than four or five games.
0: Okay. All right. By the way, Keelan Black is tearing up the Rams defense right now. He is getting the majority of the snaps. He's got 7 carries, 36 yards. He's helping the Niners push the ball or move the ball down the field right now. McCaffrey's only got 2 carries. Purdy just aired one out. They've got a touchdown. Wow, what a play. Fire off the Tecmo Bowl. That's a bomb from Purdy to DeMarcus Robinson.
1: Former Ram DeMarcus Robinson. Right?
0: What'd you say?
1: Didn't DeMarcus Robinson play for the Rams last year?
0: No, he was with the Niners last year, if I'm not mistaken. Did he used to play for the Rams? I believe so. Yes, he played for the Rams in 2023 and 2024. Last year, he was with the Niners. Okay. I'm pretty sure DeMarcus Robinson had the monster game against the Eagles in the playoffs. He did.
1: Yeah.
0: 6 catches, 111 yards, and a touchdown. And he's got what nearly was a 40-yard bomb right there. How about that?
1: So
0: that
1: right
0: could have
1: back.
0: Been Dejon Stribling.
1: You know what's worse, Pat? Our fantasy league, your fantasy league that I'm a part of, right before kickoff, I put Deshaun Stribling in as my flex.
0: Wait a minute. I think I have Deshaun. I have Deshaun Stribling. You must be talking about a different league then.
1: No, is it a different league? I could have sworn it was our league.
0: Let's find out. I'll pull it up right here. I'll let you know my team. And I have Deshaun Stribling. No. You don't have him.
1: Yeah. It is.
0: I got him
1: league.
0: And I got Jacoby Lane, like my two rookies that I'm over the moon about. And yeah. I mean, look, Deshaun Stribling might have lasted all of one quarter and might have a season ending injury. So, honestly, thank goodness that you didn't start him because you don't have him.
1: I think Monty might have had a stroke in the background there. I'm not sure what just happened. It just says Monty, Monty, Monty, Monty, Monty, Monty, like 900 times. In the chat. And then DeMarcus Robinson.
0: Yeah. Monty, he got a little excited. Got a little excited. Got a little stiff.
1: Monty, did you have any time touchdown on DeMarcus Robinson or something, or next touchdown? Like, what's going on?
2: No, I accidentally hit enter.
1: I mean, I understand if you accidentally hit enter once, but I mean, did you lay on it? What? I mean, that's a lot of time to accidentally hit it.
2: Yeah, I held it down on accident for a couple seconds. Sorry.
0: If you don't type anything in, you can still send chats. Oh, yeah, I just did it. Monty, yeah. By the way, you said Mecole Hardman right before that. What was that in reference
2: to? Yes. DeMarcus Robinson. I got my former Chiefs mixed up.
1: Gotcha.
0: Yeah, I have Dijon Stribling on my fantasy team, so I might be looking for a new receiver. But anyway, yeah, how about a 39-yard touchdown catch from DeMarcus Robinson? So the Niners lead the Rams 10-7, 4.5 left to go in the second quarter. Combs, let's hit another hot or cold here. What do you got next?
1: All right, let's go to the college world. James Franklin will take Virginia Tech to an ACC title in his tenure. Hot or cold?
0: I mean, it ain't going to happen in the next like 2 to 3 years. That's for damn sure. Could it happen in the near future? Maybe. I mean, again, like James Franklin's probably got like the worst PR team, because I feel like we've kind of all been trashing him for the last several years for what he did at Penn State. And then if Drew Aller doesn't break his ankle, does James Franklin survive the season? That's the big question. Probably not, because they had already lost a game before that, right? They lose the double overtime game to Oregon the week before, if I'm not mistaken, last year. Penn State, yeah, they lost the double OT game to Oregon. Then they lose to UCLA. So he was probably going to get fired regardless. And then Aller gets hurt in the game against Northwestern, and they lose that. So
1: yeah,
0: he probably would have been fired regardless. But still, it feels like James Franklin had like the worst PR, because he's not a bad coach. He's not. He's actually a very decent coach that recruits well. Just the X's and O's and like coaching in big games, right? That's the biggest knock on him. He can't win the big game. But I mean, he turned Vanderbilt around pretty quickly. Got him ranked inside the top 25 his last 2 years there. Goes to Penn State, slow start, but then had 3 years out of four where he won 11 games. Gets to the college football playoff semifinal. Our Notre Dame Fighting Irish beat them, and that was the last big game that he did coach for Penn State. So can he turn Virginia Tech into a contender? Yeah, sure. But I'm not going to go as far as to say that he'll take the Hokies to an ACC title. Because right now, Miami is dominant. Right now, you got SMU, a really good squad. You got Virginia, a really good squad. I like both of their coaches. Rhett Lashley, for sure. He's a hell of a head coach. So as long as those guys are coaching those teams, I don't foresee James Franklin getting enough big-name players or big recruits to take them to an ACC title. But, I mean, then again, it's not the Big Ten. It ain't the SEC. It could happen. But I'm gonna vote against it. So you're asking James Franklin's gonna take VaTech to an ACC title? I'm saying cold. He won't.
1: I'm gonna say hot. I think it happens by 2028. I like James Franklin a lot. I like his ability to recruit, and as long as Virginia Tech gives him the funding to go out in the NIL and spend and get the guys that he needs to go ahead and win an ACC title. I'm not saying he's gonna win a Natty. But I think he can win an ACC that really, let's face it, who's his biggest competition in the ACC? It's Miami and SMU. I mean, those are the two.
0: Oh, and Virginia. Virginia's and ranked. Not... Yeah, Virginia dominated NC State last week.
1: Yeah, but I mean, okay. But that's what I'm saying.
0: They're in the ACC. Like they went 11-1 last year.
1: You're not in the SEC. You're not in the Big Ten. You're in the ACC with a couple of programs that can compete with you. And I don't think it's going to take that long for you to build this thing up to be able to compete with them. I really don't. I think Virginia Tech by 2028 is competing for an ACC title.
0: Louisville looked really damn good in the loss to Ole Miss as well. There is some decent teams. Clemson stinks. I don't know. By the way, speaking of Miami, they're playing right now. Take a guess what the score is at halftime against Florida A&M.
1: Against Florida A&M. All full disclosure, I did see that in the first quarter they were already up 28 to nothing. So I know it's at least that. I'm going to say, let's say 43-7.
0: 49-0 at half. Darian Mensah putting himself in Heisman conversation if he didn't do it last week. He's 14 of 15 for 252 yards, three touchdowns. Mark Fletcher, 7 carries, 105 yards, 2 touchdowns. Malachi Toney, 4 catches, 96 yards, and a touchdown. I mean, play a real team. Play a real team, will you?
1: Well, I mean,
0: I can't wait for Notre Dame. Notre Dame has Rice.
1: Notre Dame has Rice this week. Let's not talk about who they're playing.
0: Okay, fair.
1: CJ Carr's going to put up numbers too.
0: Rice would beat Florida A&M probably by 20.
1: Okay. All right. If you say so.
0: 310-840-4910. The Rams, another anemic offensive drive. They have to punt it away again. Niners lead the Rams 10-7. Under 3 minutes to go in the second quarter. Niners rookie receiver Dijon Stribling carted to the locker room. Non-contact injury, doesn't look good. We'll keep you posted on the game when we return. Get you some other scoreboard updates. 310-840-4910. That's producer Brandon Combs. I'm Pat Boyle. 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
2: Second down, six. Purdy under center gets the snap. Back to pass with Todd. Looking, taking a shot. Deep down the field. Got a man open. It is caught. Touchdown, 49ers. Purdy goes deep down the field and finds DeMarcus Robinson. It's a 39-yard touchdown strike, and with that, the 49ers have reclaimed the lead. San Francisco 9, LA 7, 4:28 to go in the first half.
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4: 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I'm Pat Boyle. 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You can also hit me up on Twitter, at PatBoyle44. You heard the latest touchdown in this Melbourne game in Australia, where it is 11:51 a.m. right now on Friday. And it is whatever time it is right now, depending on where you are in the United States, but it's Thursday night. Niners lead the Rams 10-7, just over a minute left to go in the second quarter. That was Ryan Radke on Westwood One Sports. The Brock Purdy 39-yard bomb of a touchdown pass to DeMarcus Robinson, who slipped behind everybody. That was the latest score. Niners still up, and they have the ball because the Rams offense has been very anemic so far. Matthew Stafford has been erratic. They've had little to no rhythm. Whenever they've tried to throw the football, Stafford does have a pick. So does Purdy. But the Rams, they've had success running the football. 13 carries, 73 yards as a team. They can't throw it, though. And they did have a chance, it looked like, to maybe get the ball back. But they get called for a roughing the passer. Tyler Davis absolutely cleaned Purdy's clock as he threw an incompletion, hit him right in the helmet. So they're going to call that every single day of the week. That has allowed the drive to continue. And now the 49ers have gotten themselves near field goal range with 30 seconds left to go in the second quarter. That's the story, though, the first half. And whether it is actually the travel plans and the fact that the Rams got here last minute or not, it's the fact that Matthew Stafford looks nothing like the guy that won MVP last year. 4 for 11, 65 yards, and an interception. On a pass that he overthrew Puka Nacua and got picked off by Renardo Green. Purdy and the Niners offense, they've looked pretty damn good outside of one bad pass from Purdy. He also has an interception, but they're running the football well. Not with McCaffrey, with Kalon Black. They're a third-round rookie selection, national champion from Indiana. He's got 7 carries, 36 yards. And the Niners are now, looked like they were going to get in field goal range, but that's a pass that Mike Evans probably should have caught on a sliding attempt. So 4th and 3, and they're only at midfield, so they're going to have to punt it away. So in all likelihood, it'll be 10-7 going into the halftime break. The other big thing, I haven't seen, heard anything from Myles Garrett, and I'm looking at the box score. He doesn't have a tackle. He has nothing. You're nothing. Myles Garrett's got nothing in the first half. And I mean, I got the game here that I'm checking out every 5 seconds in the middle of my sentences or in the middle of my thoughts. I've seen him on the broadcast once, and it was when he was on the bench. So Myles Garrett in his first game as a Ram appearing to have zero impact so far in this one. All right, we come back. We'll kick off the final hour. We'll reset the Seahawks-Patriots game opening night last night. Horrendous performance from Drake May. And we'll keep you posted on Niners-Rams. I'm Pat Boyle. 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

0: America. Open phone lines in the final hour. We are keeping you updated by the minute on the Niners-Rams game in Melbourne, Australia. So if you have any questions, thoughts on that game, on the Seahawks-Patriots game from last night, any other games or sporting news going on today, any other college football games this weekend, NFL Week 1 games this weekend, we'll take your phone calls, 310-840-4910. Again, you could call, you could text, 310-840-4910. You can also hit me up on Twitter, at PatBoyle44. Coming up later this hour, we're going to do three bad headlines. We'll also talk about Shohei Ohtani going on the IL and why that just about guarantees Pete Crow Armstrong is going to win the NL MVP. And so much more. But let's get you that scoreboard update here first on the Niners and the Rams. They're at halftime. Third quarter is going to start in about 5 minutes from now. 49ers lead the Rams 10-7. Rams went 3-and-out on their opening drive. Niners marched it down the field. 15-play, 65-yard drive. But on 4th-and-goal from the 2, they elected to kick a field goal instead of going for it. Wise decision, because that's what they lead by. Matthew Stafford has been erratic, to say the least. But he did uncork a 41-yard pass to Puka Nacua, a lot of which was yards after the catch from Puka. And then that drive capped off by a Kyren Williams 5-yard touchdown run. Then Brock Purdy, his one bad pass of the day, was picked off. Then Stafford returned the favor with an interception of his own. And then Purdy hit DeMarcus Robinson on a beautiful bomb of a 39-yard touchdown pass. And that is where we stand, 10-7 San Francisco. Purdy is 17 of 25, which is surprising. He's thrown the ball 25 times in the first half. He's on pace to throw the ball 50 times. 141 yards, one touchdown, one pick. Keelan Black, that's been one of the biggest stories of the game. The rookie third-round draft pick from Indiana. 7 carries, 36 yards. McCaffrey's only got 3 carries for 17 yards. Now, McCaffrey's doing his normal work in the receiving game. He's got 4 catches for 20 yards. Mike Evans, though, a lot of talk about him. A lot of soft tissue issues, some hamstring soreness, some groin soreness. Mike Evans said the other day, hey, look, if this is the regular season, I wouldn't have missed the game. And he's backing it up. 5 catches, 47 yards for the newest 49er, Mike Evans, in his debut. I mentioned Matthew Stafford's been erratic. I mean, the numbers, hey, they tell the story. 4 of 11, 65 yards and a pick. Blake Corum's got 6 carries, 42 yards. Kyren Williams has 7 carries, 31 yards. I mentioned Puka Nacua, that one big grab. That's basically been about it. 2 catches, 45 yards for Puka. 2 catches, 20 yards for Kyren Williams. 2 other big stories. Myles Garrett doesn't have a tackle. Doesn't have nothing. He's basically been invisible. And then rookie receiver for the 49ers, Dejon Stribling, has just been ruled out. Non-contact injury in the second quarter on the left leg. Doesn't look good. I have him on my fantasy team. I would be surprised if he's not out for the season. So we'll see. You don't want to speculate too much, but again, he got hurt in the first quarter with an ankle injury. He went to the medical tent, came back, and was it one of the first or second plays he came back. He went to cut in on a route and, you know, immediately started hopping on one leg, went down. They carted him to the locker room. Not great for Dejon Stribling, who had such a good preseason. So they got the Jonas Brothers performing right now inside the Melbourne Cricket Ground in Australia. And the Niners lead the Rams 10-7. 310-840-4910. Back to yesterday. We talked about the Patriots and the Seahawks to open up the show. I got some more thoughts on it, though. NFL opener last night, and for all intents and purposes, this was a game that the Patriots should have won easily. Sam Darnold gets hurt on the first drive, which the news today is he got an MRI, and the Seahawks feel like they dodged a bullet. There is no fracture in his hip, but he is going to miss some time. How many games? We don't know. Darnold goes down on the first drive. Patriots have a 10-0 lead early third quarter. Drew Lock is in the game, not doing much. And if you missed it by now, the Patriots, they choke it away. 10-0 lead. They lose 13-10. Drake May throws 3 interceptions in the fourth quarter on 3 consecutive drives. to lose New England the game. That's the big story. It's the Sam Darnold injury, but it's Drake May signaling that he is not that elite of a quarterback. Not yet. Last year, he played great. MVP runner-up. New England goes to the Super Bowl. And yet, I couldn't agree with people that were putting Drake May in top 10 lists, top 5 lists for quarterbacks in the NFL, saying he's elite, he's awesome, the Patriots, they're going to be great again. Sometimes it is as simple as they played one of the easiest schedules in NFL history last year. Third easiest. And the easiest strength of schedule since 1999. They played nothing but losing teams. And that's the NFL. You play who you play. The year before that, they were terrible with Gerard Mayo as their head coach. So they played a bunch of last place teams. They also had the benefit of playing the NFC East, which had one playoff team a year ago. They had the benefit of playing the... Was it the AFC South? Where they played the NFC South, which again... had a bunch of mediocre teams. They didn't play the NFC East, but I remember they played my New York Football Giants and bashed their brains in. And, they got to play the Jets and the Dolphins a combined 4 times. So they played arguably the worst division in football in the NFC South. They got to play the Titans, the Browns, and they played the Jets and the Dolphins 4 combined times. You add that up. Yeah. It really is not a surprise that they went 14-3. Now, they did get some good wins along the way. That's for damn sure. They beat Buffalo in week 5. They beat the Ravens in week 16, which was a big game for Baltimore at the time. Now, they dominated the bad teams on their schedule. And they continued to win games. And they got all the way to the Super Bowl. You don't play bad teams in the playoffs. But they played Justin Herbert, who has been a playoff choker. They played C.J. Stroud, despite the Texans' incredible defense. C.J. Stroud threw 4 picks in the first half, literally the only thing you couldn't do. And then in the conference championship game, they get to play Jarrett Stidham instead of Bo Nix. And so they played the Seahawks in the Super Bowl. They get smoked. They play the Seahawks again last night. They get some more good luck. Sam Darnold goes out in the first drive. They still can't win the football game. So I said before this season started last night, I said the Patriots, out of all the teams that are regression candidates, and I think there's going to be a lot. I think regression is going to be the theme of the year in the NFL this year. And it's not uncommon that every year we get 5, 6, 7 teams, like half the playoff field from last year won't make it next year. That's not uncommon. I think the Seahawks missed the playoffs, and I was saying that before this game last night, so before Sam Darnold got hurt. I think the Patriots missed the playoffs. I think the Jaguars missed the playoffs, and I think the Bears missed the playoffs. Those are my 4 big regression teams this season. And I think the biggest reason I thought the Patriots were going to regress is the fact that they're playing a stronger schedule. They're playing great defenses this year. Look what happened last night. You can't beat Drew Lock played great. I got to give him credit because he stepped in and he said it right after the post game. What was the most important thing? Don't turn the football over. You give your defense a chance to win you the game. That was the blueprint. He followed it. He's fantastic. He was good. And again, he has to step in all of a sudden in the first quarter of the season opener. And yeah, in the first half, he didn't look great. They didn't score a single point until late in the third quarter. But in the fourth, Drew Lock, I mean, you look at the tape. You look back at some of the throws he made. He balled out. And that's kind of like Drew Lock's MO. Step in, middle of a game, wrap some young Jeezy on the sideline, make some big throws, don't turn the ball over, take care of the football, and win yourself a football game. But that's, I mean, Drake May single-handedly cost, I don't know about single-handedly, but he was the reason they lost the game. He cost them the game. There's no ifs, ands, or buts about it. The second pick he throws, it's a play after an egregious drop by Romeo Doubs. A.J. Brown goes down with a high ankle sprain in this game early third quarter. He's out for at least 4 weeks. That was the reporting today. That's unfortunate. And the drop from Romeo Doubs was terrible, but the play after, Drake May makes a terrible throw, and then, I mean, really, I'm sure you've all seen it by now. Last drive, Patriots are moving the ball. You're in chip shot field goal range. Worst case scenario, you go to overtime. Yes, it's on the road. Yes, it's against the defending Super Bowl champions. Yes, Drew Lock had been playing well. You go to overtime against a backup quarterback, and you take any day of the week. Like, out of 1,000 plays, 1,000 of them have to be a non-turnover from Drake May. 1,000 out of 1,000. He can't turn the ball over there, even if he had 1,000 times to make that play. And the one that we saw play out in reality, he throws a pick. Thrown off his back foot. Severely underthrows Matt Collins. Josh Joe picks it off. It just can't happen. That's not a play that an elite quarterback makes. You'll never see Mahomes make that mistake. You'll never see Josh Allen make that mistake. Now, we saw Josh Allen make a pretty damn bad mistake in the end of the first half against Denver. But at the end of the game where you can't throw a pick no matter what, just launch it out of the end zone, throw it away. Elite QBs don't make the mistake that Drake May made last night. They just don't. You just don't see it happen. There was one way you could lose that game before overtime last night, and Drake May said, here, I'll show you how. Moments like that, fourth quarters like that last night, playing good defenses, not only in week one, but they're going to play a good defense many, many times this year. I mean, you want to say Pittsburgh is at average defense? Okay. I think Jacksonville regresses. They got a damn good pass rush. They had a good defense last year. Green Bay is going to have a solid defense again. Detroit, if their defense is healthy, is going to be solid. The Chargers' defense is always solid. They play the Broncos later in this year. Drake May doesn't have the cupcake schedule ahead of him this season. So, I'll say it again. Said it before the season started. Not often that you get vindicated in week one. And who knows? Maybe I'm wrong. And I'll be the one to admit I'm wrong. If Drake May, if this was just one bad game. If this was the outlier. If Drake May goes on to put together another MVP caliber performance. And this is just them losing to the defending Super Bowl champions because he made a couple of bad mistakes in the fourth quarter. They go 11-6. Drake May throws for 4,000 yards. You don't got to worry about me facing the music and getting up at the podium. But I don't think it's going to happen. I think they're going to win 8 or 9 games. I think he's going to throw a bunch of picks this year, just like he threw 3 last night. I think this Patriots are going to miss the playoffs. I will not absolve Mike Vrabel from the blame, though, because I do feel like there were 2 instances last night where they could have been aggressive, but because Darnold got knocked out of the game and it was Drew Lock, I felt like Mike Vrabel said, hey, this is, I might be back in Denver playing against Jarrett Stidham. I'm just going to coach this not to lose. They had 3rd and 5 from midfield with 1 minute left to go in the second quarter. They ran the football, got 2 yards and punted. Unacceptable. Unacceptable. If that's 4-down territory and you're going to be aggressive and you're going to go for it on 4th down, great. 3rd and 5 with 1 minute left in the second quarter, you're up 7-0. You run the football and get 2 yards, 4th and 3. You did that so what? You just didn't turn the ball over? You were scared Drake May was going to turn it over there? You were scared something bad was going to happen? How do you do that? How do you make that decision if you're Mike Vrabel and Josh McDaniels calling the plays? Whoever it was, and I got a feeling it was Mike Vrabel, said, hey, new strategy. We're playing this not to lose. We're playing this. We're not going to make mistakes. But that's how you lose a football game that you have no business losing. The other one was the first drive of the third quarter. And yes, A.J. Brown got hurt on this drive. So, again, all of a sudden, you're without your number one receiver. But they had 3rd and 10. From the 37-yard line. You take a shot down the field. It's incomplete. All right. 55-yarder. I mean, I feel like that's kind of automatic for NFL kickers nowadays, but hey, I get it. You want to maybe get a little bit closer, or you want to avoid a sack. Okay. But then the play that ends up happening is Drake May wasn't even looking down the field. He basically dumps it off to Ramondre Stevenson. They get 5 yards and they settle for a 50-yard field goal, which they make. But like Mike Vrabel was playing for 3 points there. He's playing for three. Should have played for seven. And you should have at least played for three at the end of the first half. They thought Drew Locke won't score more than 10 points. We get 10, we're going to win this game. And then your quarterback threw 3 picks in the fourth quarter. So Drake May cost him the game. That doesn't mean Mike Vrabel's not at fault. I put blame on him. Put blame on Robbie Dobbs for a terrible drop. A.J. Brown gets hurt. But still, there's really not many scenarios where you got a 10-0 lead in the third quarter. You should be losing to Drew Locke as well as he played. And I give Mike McDonald a ton of credit because he knows how to freaking coach. He knows how to call plays on defense. He had Drake May and that Patriots offense in knots. He shut them down. The blitz packages that he was throwing at Drake May, he was clearly uncomfortable for most of the night. I mean, that tape is out there now. The tape's been out there since February, and it ain't going anywhere. Drake May against the blitz, I think that's going to be a pretty telling stat on how his season goes this year. 310-840-4910. Let's, before we get to your phone calls, really quickly, update here. Oh, we get a touchdown. Oh, you guys are ahead of me. Touchdown. You guys are really ahead because I got a timeout here. My gosh, I thought I got back up to speed once I rejoined the stream, but I guess not. Miles Garrett, by the way, they just showed a stat on him. 2 pressures, and that's it. Wow, nice little route that time from Deebo Samuel. Got him to 3rd and goal. I am really far behind. I see Combs in our show chat saying Mike Evans touchdown with a bunch of exclamation points. Yeah, they go goal line fade. I was wondering when we were going to get the goal line fade, and that's how they score the touchdown. Mike Evans, 2-yard touchdown catch, back shoulder goal line fade. If that was Jalen Watson, boy, he got absolutely cooked. That's a future Hall of Famer at, 6'4", doing what he's done for years. Mike Evans in his Niners debut. My God, legacy game for Mike Evans. I know Monty's loving every single moment of this because he put Mike Evans anytime touchdown together for our crew parlay, and he's got Mike Evans on his fantasy team. Yeah, that was Jalen Watson trying to cover him. Keyword trying. He just got mossed. He got sunned. 2-yard touchdown catch, Mike Evans. Niners open up the third quarter. They march it right down the field, punch it into the end zone. They lead it 17-7. Purdy's got 2 touchdown passes, one of them to the future Hall of Famer, Mike Evans. Whoa, what a start to the third quarter for San Francisco. All right, let's get to your phone calls here. 310-840-4910. Chance is up next in Alabama here on BetMGM tonight with me, Pat Boyle. Chance, what's up, dude?
1: So a lot of people jumped the gun on Drake May, claiming he owns the division now, and that he's a top. A lot of people said that he's a top 5 quarterback. And his last 2 games, man, he's thrown 5 interceptions. He's lost a fumble, so that's 6 turnovers right there. And he's been sacked 9 times in his last 2 games. I looked it up. I had to look up. In the playoffs last year, 21 sacks in total. The guy loves taking sacks. Now, I will say this. If I'm a Patriots fan, I'm excited about the future. But the guy is still raw. He reminds me a little bit of Allen in his first year or two. He's got a lot of raw, natural ability. And but the division still runs through Buffalo. Like you said, they feasted off the 3rd easiest cupcake schedule in the past 50 years in the NFL.
0: They did, Chance. They really did. And I appreciate the call, brother. As a Bills fan, I know that that probably brought you a lot of joy, that loss last night. Look, I will give one excuse to Drake May, all those sacks that he took last year. I mean, part of that was Will Campbell couldn't block anybody. Their offensive line was banged up. Their offensive line clearly was hurting and was not really good at all in the playoffs. So I wouldn't put all those 21 sacks in the postseason on Drake May. But, you know, Will Campbell was dog water. Now, Will Campbell was pretty good. I remember the last time the graphic I saw was at the end of the third quarter. Will Campbell did not allow any pressures on 11 dropback attempts. Pretty sure that's what I – he did not allow any pressures. Now, maybe that was only in, like, the second quarter. So I didn't – I mean, I'd have to go back and watch the tape, but I think Will Campbell played pretty decently last night. Maybe the fourth quarter things came off the rails. But, you know, their fourth overall draft pick from a season ago, the left tackle, he was much scrutinized to the point where we thought they were going to move him over to right tackle this year. He played pretty well, at least, again, through the first three quarters last night. But, yeah, in the playoffs, their offensive line was terrible. Drake May didn't help his case. And, look, for a lot of people that were putting Drake May in the top 10 or in the top 5, it's easy to say, wow, well, he's going to be great because I saw it with my own eyes. I saw him play great. I saw him throw for over 4,000 yards and more than 30 touchdowns. I saw him be the MVP runner-up. I saw the Patriots get to the Super Bowl. And I wonder what people were saying because I didn't think C.J. Stroud was going to have a bad year two. Once he had a bad year two, I wasn't sold that he was going to then bounce back this past season. But like the Texans, the schedule they played in C.J. Stroud's rookie season, I don't remember it. I don't remember that there being that narrative. Like, oh, C.J. Stroud only had a great rookie year because they didn't play anybody. Let me look back at the 2024 or the 2023 season for the Houston Texans and C.J. Stroud's rookie year. They go 10-7. They win the division. They pound the Browns in the wild card round. I mean, he looked terrible in his debut against Baltimore. He balled out against Jacksonville week 3, crushed the Steelers in week 4. Steelers in that season in 2023, I'm pretty sure they were a playoff team. Steelers in 2023 went 10-7, made the playoffs. It's like C.J. Stroud played a great Steelers defense. Remember, he hung 39 on Tampa Bay. Hung 30 on Cincinnati. And this was 2023. So the Bengals' defense wasn't that bad yet. You know, in 2023, the Bengals went 9-8, but that was because Joe Burrow got knocked out for the season midway through. Their defense wasn't terrible that year. And C.J. Stroud had a great rookie season. So again, I don't remember him playing like cupcake teams. I sure as hell didn't see him taking a big step back in year two, but, you know, like how could you describe that? How could you describe C.J. Stroud being so bad this last 2 years after a great rookie year? Well, for me, Drake May was year two last year, but I think he's going to regress solely because he's playing better teams. If they played the same exact schedule as they did last year, then yeah, I'd say, all right, Drake May's probably going to be great again, and the Patriots are going to win like 13 games because look who they're playing. That's not the case. And we know the NFL, year over year, you can't predict it. There's parity. Teams are great 1 year. They're bad the next. I think the Patriots are just going to be another one of those teams. All right, we got to take a quick break. 310-840-4910. We got more of your phone calls coming up next. We'll hit three bad headlines, and we'll keep you posted on the minute-by-minute happenings of the Rams and the 49ers. Right now, San Francisco leading 17-7 early third quarter. Getting late early for the Rams and that Super Bowl roster. 310-840-4910. I'm Pat Boyle. 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
18: This is a News 13 Network weather update. I'm meteorologist Frank Johnson. Hot, humid weather is back heading into the weekend. Our forecast for tonight, partly cloudy, warm and muggy, a low of 76 degrees. Tomorrow, partly sunny, hot and humid, scattered thunderstorms around, the high up to 88. And on Saturday, partly sunny with a chance for a thunderstorm and a high of 88. 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
1: Purdy under center. McCaffrey is the single back. Two tight ends to the right. Here's the snap. Purdy back. Throws back left side of the end zone. It is caught. Touchdown 49ers. And it's Mike Evans. His first in a San Francisco uniform. It increases the 49er lead to 16-7. Career touchdown catch number 109 for Mike Evans. His first with the 49ers. And the San Francisco lead is 9.
2: 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I'm Pat Boyle. Phone number to join the show, 310-840-4910. You can hit me up on Twitter at PatBoyle44. We'll get to your phone calls here in just a minute, but let's keep you updated to the very second. That was Ryan Radke, Westwood One Sports, on the back shoulder goal line fade touchdown catch from Mike Evans that put the Niners up 17-7. Felt like this was a must-score possession for the Rams. They had been marching the ball down the field. And as we came back from break, a 12-play, 72-yard drive got down to fourth and goal from the one. Stafford tried to sneak it. He looked like he was in, but the officials on the field are saying goal line stand. Stafford did not get in. Niners with a goal line stand, shut the Rams out at the goal line. They're in commercial break right now. They're reviewing it, but oh, baby, if this stands, yeah, it's going to be real hard for the Rams to come back from this one. They were marching the ball down the field. Stafford was finally starting to make some passes after he had looked erratic all game long. He was hitting Puka Nacua. He was hitting his other weapons, Kyren Williams and Corum. The run game was getting going. He hit Devontae Adams for his first catch of the game. First and goal, they go to Colby Parkinson for 6 yards. Kyren Williams runs it up the middle for 1 yard. Third and goal from the two, they try a little in route to Puka Nacua. I thought that was a touchdown. He catches it like kind of folded over right out the goal line. They said he was short. And then the Rams go QB sneak, old-fashioned QB sneak with Stafford. He looked into my eyes, but they ruled it on the field that he was short, so they're reviewing it right now, and obviously a critical stage in this game. If the play stands, Niners get the ball back on their own one, and it'll still be 17-7. If they overturn it, it would be a touchdown for Stafford, and you'd be looking at an extra point to make it a field goal game. They're showing the replay right now, and you really can't see Stafford at all. Other than his helmet, now the more that I look at it, I think the refs made the right call here. I don't think he got in. And if the call on the field is that it was no touchdown, I don't think this thing is getting overturned. That is a goal line.
3: You lose.
2: That's right.
3: Good day, sir.
2: That's right, Willy Wonka. Now that thing's going to stand. That is going to stand. Goal line stand for San Francisco. And we were just talking about it in the break. Combs, producer Brandon Combs is saying, oh, they're going to have to go tush-push. I was like, the Rams don't run the tush-push. And I don't think, I can't remember the last time they ran a quarterback sneak. They just showed a graphic. They ran a QB sneak twice last year. They were 0-2 in terms of trying to get the first down. Make it 0-3 now. Going back to last year. They do not run the tush push. At least I don't remember them doing it with any other tight ends. They rarely run QB sneak. I remember them a couple of times last year. I think the game they lost against the Niners on that Thursday night game last year, they had a 4th-and-1 and they tried to just run it right up the middle with Kyren Williams and they got stuffed. So that's going to be, that could be a big issue. 4th-and-goal, 4th-and-1 situations for the Rams this year. What are you going to do? You better learn how to run the tush push, Sean McVay. I know Sean McVay is the genius. He's the innovator. He's not the follower, but hey, it's proven to work. Get one of those 3 or 4 or 5 or 6, 8 tight ends that you have on your roster and line up behind them and push them. Now, the bigger thing is here, the Niners get out of their own end zone because they just got called for offensive offside. But they do on the very next play. They get a first down to get some breathing room. Looks like it was either Tonjes or Farrell. So there you go. Goal line stand shuts the Rams out and keeps them at 7. It keeps it a 10-point lead for San Francisco with under 3 minutes to go in the third quarter. All right, let's get back to your phone calls here. 310-840-4910. Our guy Bert is next up in Baltimore. Bert, what's up, brother?
4: What's up, Patty? How you doing, man? Hey, I got two things I wanted to touch on. That awesome interview with Pereira the other night. I just thought that was fascinating stuff.
2: Thanks. Yeah, it was good. It was really good. He was pretty open and candid. I was surprised he told that bathroom story, which awful announcing picked up. But look, I'm going into it, Bert. I got to be honest.
4: Because didn't you have a similar jaunt after an alleged emergency doing a post-game Yankees game last year?
2: Yes, after the game. It was after the game, after the broadcast. How do you remember that, Bert? You're a hell of a listener, man. It was after a game. I didn't think I was going to make it. But no, during the broadcast, during the game itself, during the post-game show, no, I did not have that issue. But yes, afterwards, that was the closest I've been to not making it probably in the last 10 years.
4: See, now, I thought you just asked him about that because you knew it would make you feel better about getting caught in the women's room. You know what they say, misery loves company. Speaking of misery, how's that for a professional, semi-professional transition? It sickens me to no end to have to agree with Chance from Alabama, the biggest Josh Allen glazer in America. But I will disagree with him. Drake May does not remind me of Josh Allen because Josh Allen has the one thing that almost all NFL scouts miss. He has it, and Drake May does not. So elaborate on Chance's point. In addition to the 21 sacks, he had 6 TDs and 8 turnovers in the entire playoffs last year, completed 58% of his passes, and had a 92 QBR, or passer rating, excuse me. He has everything, right? He's like, who's the Yahoo from San Diego? Who's the Chargers quarterback? The good-looking guy Herbert. That has the big arm and can make all the throws. But he can't
2: Justin
4: win
2: Herbert.
4: In the playoffs. Yeah, Herbert. He doesn't have it either, other than everyone wanting him to have it. I thought, minus the turnovers, Drake May looked great. He's fast. He's quick. He can run. He can make all the throws. He's good-looking. But when the game's on the line, he's not your guy.
2: Yeah, I agree. I agree, Bert. Great call as always, brother. And that might be, you know, again, we talk about it, right? The clutch gene. Obviously, Brady had it. The great quarterbacks, the Hall of Famers. Rodgers, it feels like, always had the clutch gene. You know, Joe Burrow, in the year they went to the Super Bowl, like, Burrow has the ball. Last couple minutes, you're cooked. Like, you're toast. Baker Mayfield has it. We saw it last year. There are growing numbers of quarterbacks in the NFL, guys that are contenders for Super Bowl champions, guys that are elite QBs that do not have, as what Bert said, it. Herbert, completely unclutch. Drake May, proving to be unclutch. CJ Stroud, proving to be unclutch. You know, all these guys that are knocking at the doorstep. You know, and to a certain extent, like Josh Allen has it. I think Lamar has it, but Lamar hasn't really played well in the playoffs in his career. Got plenty of game-winning drives in the fourth quarter in the regular season. Not many in the postseason at all. But it's these younger group of guys, this younger batch. It's CJ Stroud, it's Herbert, and I think you throw Drake May in that conversation as well. As guys that have just proven that when the games are the biggest and the lights are the brightest, they have produced their worst football. They've produced their worst football. And that's something that Drake May, if they get a chance in the playoffs this year, which I don't think they will, but in critical games, in big games that matter, that could determine whether or not they do make the playoffs, he's going to have it. They won a lot of games where they were playing from ahead, where they were front running. In the games that they're going to have to get it done in one score games this year or games that they're going to have to come from behind, how will Drake May perform? That's going to be the determining factor of how his season goes and how the Patriots season goes. 310-840-4910. End of the third quarter in Australia. Niners in control and in field goal range. It's up 17-7 over the Rams. Purdy just scrambled for a first down. They're at the 30-yard line trying to take a three-score lead on the team that had the shortest Super Bowl odds in the last 15 years, the LA Rams. Not looking too hot out of the gate. 310-840-4910. So we'll keep you posted on that. Plus, what the Miami Hurricanes are doing. They're rewriting the record books as we speak. We'll touch on that and why it's a foregone conclusion. Pete Crow Armstrong is going to be your National League MVP. Bigger question is, will Ohtani be ready for the playoffs? I'm Pat Boyle. We'll finish up on the other side. This is BetMGM Tonight on Westwood One Sports.

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1: Kalon Black motions out to the left. Shotgun snap. Purdy back. Looking left. Has time. Stutters his feet. Now moving to his right. He throws toward the end zone. Caught. Touchdown 49ers. It's Deebo Samuel. Welcome back to the Bay. Samuel pulls it in to give the 49ers a 23-7 lead here in the fourth quarter in Melbourne.
2: That was just moments ago, as heard on Westwood One Sports. Ryan Ratke, the call. We welcome you back to Westwood One Sports. BetMGM Tonight is our program. I'm Pat Boyle. The phone number to join the show, last chance, 310-840-4910. We're going to turn things over to Josh Graham and Westwood One Sports Night at the top of the hour. And if you're a 49ers fan, it's a joyous night or a joyous morning in Melbourne. They're showing a couple of massive units of dudes with their shirts off, singing, enjoying it. The Aussies, man, they know how to drink. They know how to have fun. They know how to have a sports game. They know how to party. And again, if you're a Niners fan, you're partying throughout the weekend. Going to start the year 1-0. They are crushing the Rams 24-7. 13 minutes left to go in the regulation. You blame the travel all you want. The Rams are getting their asses kicked in this game tonight. I mean, Matthew Stafford, he looks horrendous. 9 of 16 for 121 yards and a pick. They got goal line stood up in their last drive. They tried a QB sneak it on fourth and goal, got shut down, and then the Niners said, how about this for a little backbreaker? 11 play, 99-yard drive in response. And as you heard, it capped off with the Deebo Samuel touchdown catch, his first and his return as a 49er. He's got six grabs for 48 yards and a touchdown. Mike Evans in his Niners debut, six catches, 49 yards and a touchdown. DeMarcus Robinson had the big bomb catch before the halftime break. He's got two grabs for 50 yards and a touchdown. McCaffrey, 59 rushing, 20 receiving. Kalon Black, 54 rushing yards. And Brock Purdy, the maestro, 24 of 32, 205 yards, three touchdowns, and an interception. That feels like a distant memory at this point. The Niners owning the Rams 24-7 in Melbourne. So get ready to see a bunch of drop-back passes here from Stafford, and hopefully this offensive line can protect him. He hasn't been sacked tonight. There hasn't been a sack in this game. But the Stafford hasn't had a whole lot of time to operate. So the Niners, they've been able to at least get some good pressures. That's not something the Rams can say. Myles Garrett, I think he has two pressures in this game. He doesn't have a tackle. He has mostly been invisible. This has just been an all-around beatdown for San Francisco. Now, again, if Stafford gets in on that quarterback sneak, are we talking about a different game? Maybe, but he didn't. And so it is a 17-point advantage, and every other number points to the Niners dominating this game. They've got more than double the amount of first downs the Rams have. They're outgaining them by 145 yards. They're owning the time of possession, 28 minutes to 20. So, again, like I said, you could blame the travel all you want. And I know a lot of people that are Rams defenders. We'll see what Brad has to say. He picked them to win the Super Bowl. He said the Rams might go undefeated this year. You blame the travel all you want. They're getting their teeth kicked in this game. San Francisco, they are, I mean, they're run-stopping. And I know the Rams have run the ball pretty well, but every time the Niners rally to the ball for a tackle, it's vicious. And that is why I love seeing Fred Warner back, man, because he is an absolute stud. He's the best middle linebacker in the game. He's one of the best defensive players in the game. And it was that second and goal where they tried to hand it off to Kyron Williams, and Fred Warner just lit him up. So I love seeing Fred Warner back, man. He is a difference maker for a lot of people that forgot how good this Niners team can be. You're remembering now. 310-840-4910. All right, really quickly, I want to mix in some baseball because the big news today, Shohei Ohtani going to the injured list on the 15-day IL. The earliest he can come back, even though it's retroactive, the earliest he can come back is September 20th. Third. He's had right arm soreness. He's been out of the game for six out of the last seven games. And now the decision today, the Dodgers putting Shohei Ohtani on the injured list with left knee and right biceps injuries. It basically guarantees congratulations to Cubs fans. Congratulations to Combs, and Monty and Brad, Pete Crow Armstrong is going to be the National League MVP. I didn't think it was possible a couple of months ago, but, I mean, he has just continued to dominate Gold Glove caliber center field. And he has carried this Cubs offense to keeping them in playoff contention for the wild card. And up until a couple of days ago, keeping them in contention to compete for the division title. That's kind of out the window now. But PCA with a .281 average, 41 bombs, 97 ribbies, an OPS of .950, and 36 stolen bases. He's almost certainly going to be in the 40-40 club. And he's going to be maybe the Gold Glove winner for center field. The more important question is, even if Ohtani comes back September 23rd, that's 5 days before the end of the regular season. Is Ohtani going to be ready for the playoffs? Because he's looked like a shell of himself for the last couple of weeks. Not only hitting, I mean, I don't know. I think you could almost throw Ohtani pitching the rest of this year out the window. Now, I wouldn't be shocked if he does. But it looks unlikely. It looks unlikely. And so, what will Ohtani look like at the plate when he comes back? Because this is the Dodgers team that has looked extremely human in the second half. They're trying for the three-peat. If Ohtani's not 100%, the rest of this lineup, man, they have not been that good. Now, I know that I'm saying that the Dodgers have won seven straight games going into this weekend series against Miami. They've beaten Cincinnati, Washington, and they started the win streak against St. Louis. Like, it's not like they're beating great teams here. They don't play really. They play one good team the rest of the year at San Diego. Can the Dodgers flick on the lights in October with or without 100% Shohei Ohtani? The National League's wide open. I picked the Cubbies to make the World Series before the season began. That's what I'm sticking with. All right, I think the Rams just lost another fumble, by the way. This game's over. This game's over. Fun show. Josh Graham's up next on Westwood One Sports Night. Thanks to producer Brandon Combs. Thanks to VP Monty. Thanks to Lee DeLapp in our Westwood One Studios. Thanks to my co-host Brad. Thanks to Chloe Pratt, Max Sheedy, Zach Kroll, everybody else. I'm Pat Boyle. We'll see you for a Football Friday tomorrow, 6 p.m. Eastern. 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

Fu- football. The 49ers are up 27-7 on the LA Rams at the moment. 20 minutes from now, Dave Clawson is going to be our guest. He is an ESPN college football analyst. He is a former head coach of the Fordham Rams in New York City when 9/11 happened 25 years ago. So we'll reflect on that day in just a bit. But we must absolutely start with what we're watching right now down under with the time difference. What time would this be? Around 1 o'clock in the afternoon, Australia time, from the future. San Francisco 27, LA Rams 7. PSA on the front end tonight. There are no excuses for the LA Rams. None for this. Get all the talk about rest out of here. The LA Rams chose this path when they could have easily gone in a different direction. So it's not as if they're aggrieved or have been put at a disadvantage. They chose this. Also, the Rams...

0: 49ers, they decided to get there a week early. They went the path that a lot of other teams would have chosen. The Rams chose to show up 28 hours before, and they felt that they did that because they felt it would best help them. So if they were right, you know, we'd be talking about the Rams in a completely different light, saying that they handled this best and the Niners didn't. Here's a thought. What if the Rams actually were right with their strategy and they are still getting smoked as a result? We might welcome the excuses of rest for any other team in the league, not for the LA Rams. Not for this team, who is a bigger favorite to win the Super Bowl than anybody we've seen in the NFL the last 20 years. This is a league that is defined by earning marginal advantages. It's a game of inches, not deciding games by three scores. This is an ass-whipping. It is a 20-point game right now. L.A. is getting bullied on both the offensive and defensive lines. The defensive player of the year, Myles Garrett, a non-factor, being pushed back constantly by Trent Williams. So that side, it's been apparent. And San Francisco, they've run for $1.58 at the moment, and that number might continue growing as they put this game away. What might be more alarming is the other side of the ball, where LA could get no push up front, including a key sequence where it's 17-7 in the fourth or late third, and Puka Nacua gets stopped about an inch or two away from the goal line. It's fourth down and goal. They try the old quarterback sneak, as you would in Madden, to get that extra half inch, and they don't. San Francisco pushes them back. 27-7 is the score at the moment. Give the credit where it's due, which is to San Francisco. None of the excuses. None of that. You can't be the team that everybody says is going to be better than everybody else and then have this type of an outing. Nobody is interested in listening to it, ourselves included. Just not interested in it whatsoever. So get that out of here. We'll continue to keep you updated on the game throughout today's show, of course, or when it wraps up, we'll be the ones that react to it first. Love the fact that the LA Rams are going for it on a fourth down. They don't get it. 27-7, San Francisco to score, 7:54 left to go in the fourth quarter. As mentioned, we're going to be visiting with Dave Clawson in just a little bit, but we need to talk about what today has been across the NFL. Drake May had a horrific outing to open up the NFL season in Seattle. There's no getting around that. But while you can't defend Drake's performance in the game, you can defend Drake May today. You can defend his team, the New England Patriots. The reactions we've seen over the last 24 hours, they've been predictably over the top. And if, again, you're just talking about his performance, that's fair. Something in this industry that was taught to me a long time ago, great advice, don't make it personal. Don't criticize the coach or the athlete, criticize the behavior. Don't call somebody a liar, say they lied if you have the evidence that that's the case. Don't say somebody is bad, say they played bad and support the evidence. Drake May played bad. And if you're talking about the performance, it's fair. He had the worst game he's had as a pro. And to be fair, Drake May, he wasn't charitable to himself either after the game. Here he was stepping to the podium and listening to the music.
1: It was something where we had a certain protection on. We were cutting and, was trying to, get rid of it and, realize we were, Mac was in back there in the back and didn't put enough on it, to get it out. And it was just unacceptable. We had a chance to send it to overtime at the worst. And the only thing you could do was turn the ball over. And that's what I did.
0: Unacceptable. And that's a good way to put it. Three interceptions, all in the fourth quarter. You're up 10. You lose the game. But where the analysis goes too far is that we're all suddenly here to pretend that Drake May isn't any good. Oh, it was all the schedule. Despite him being a vote away from being the MVP of the NFL. Oh, he's a fraud. The overreactions, it's not a surprise. If you have your best game or you have your worst game in a standalone primetime slot, this is what happens. It's how the sports media machine works. So let's start by defending Drake May. Not the performance last night that's indefensible, especially that last throw that he had, but defending Drake a bit, the idea that, oh, he might not be a franchise quarterback. Oh, he might not be a guy, a dude, as some are saying out there. He turned 24 years old, not even 2 weeks ago. That means at age 23, he carried a team that had finished with 4 wins the previous 2 seasons to a 14-3 record. And he did that in his second year. Oh, but he didn't play anybody. We just going to forget the fact that he won not one, not two, but 3 playoff games? How many has Justin Herbert won in his entire career? 3 playoff games? In his second year? 4 TDs, 2 picks in those 2 games. Really good stats against the Houston Texans' #1 defense. Plus, he had a rushing touchdown in a weather game in Denver. Sure, last night was bad, but do you want to know the list of opponents that Drake May has had multiple interceptions against over the last year in 1 game? Seattle. And that's it. Perhaps more credit should go to Mike McDonald than blame put at Drake May's feet. Or at least when talking about this from a big picture perspective. Especially since A.J. Brown went down today. Romeo Doubs was a disaster. A.J. Brown, by the way, is going to be out for 3 to 6 weeks with a high ankle sprain, we learned today. So that's the defense for Drake May. If you're defending the New England Patriots, it's even simpler. You'd much rather be in their position than Seattle's. If you could be, let's say you're a free agent, your fandom's a free agent, and you could be a Patriots fan or a Seahawks fan starting today, which team would be a more fun team to root for this year, you'd choose the Patriots over Seattle. The Seahawks might be without their starting quarterback for an extended stretch. They're still in a division with both the Rams and the 49ers. The Patriots, meanwhile, have a healthy franchise quarterback, and they still get to play the Dolphins and the Jets 4 times this season. Sign us up for that. As is often the case, especially in the month of September, the reactions we see are so often overreactions. And remember that as we proceed ahead. Remember that even watching San Francisco hand it to the LA Rams tonight, not to overreact too much to what you see in week 1. This is Westwood One Sports Night. My name's Josh Graham. Denton Day is the producer of this program. We've got Oliver, who's going to be taking your calls at 310-840-4910 in just a little bit, getting your reaction instantly to what we see when the game goes final for the 49ers, for the Rams. Big, big show that we have planned tonight. Make sure if you haven't already, subscribe to the YouTube channel. Westwood One Sports Night is where you can watch us. In addition to listening to us, we're on the Westwood One X page as well. If you're on the YouTube stream, hit us with some likes. Like to see that. Subscribe. All that stuff helps us with the algorithm, helps us a great deal. Very excited. Before getting to our instant reaction to this game that's about to go final, Rams and the 49ers. 27-7 at the moment with about 4 minutes to go. Injured player down on the field in Australia. We'd be remiss not to mention that when the clock on the East Coast flips to Friday, in the next 50 minutes or so, it will mark the 25-year anniversary of 9/11. Dave Clawson was an ACC head coach for more than a decade. But 25 years ago, he was the head coach of the Fordham Rams in New York City and has a couple of really close ties to what happened tragically at the World Trade Centers on 9/11 25 years ago tomorrow morning. Dave has agreed to join us and to tell his story, and you should stick around for that. The former Wake Forest head coach, the former head coach of the Fordham Rams, Dave Clawson, is our guest next on the on Westwood One Sports Day. The wait is over. 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

0: While Rams 49ers is obviously top of mind at the moment, tonight, Friday, marks the 25-year anniversary of 9/11. And in the wake of the terrorist attacks on that day, two words were seared in the memories of the American psyche: never forget. And in order to best do that and remember what happened that day, we welcome ESPN college football analyst Dave Clawson to the program. Prior to joining ESPN, Dave was a collegiate head coach for 24 seasons. Most notably, he spent 11 of them at Wake Forest in the ACC. But 25 years ago, he was the head coach of the Fordham Rams in New York City. Before getting to the September 11th piece of this, coach, let's start here. Very few people think of college football when they think of New York City. So what was it like being a college football coach in the Big Apple?
1: I loved it. Fordham is such a neat school. There's such a tradition there. And, you know, similar with some of the Ivy Leagues, you know, Fordham used to play big time football. I think they played in like the Rose Bowl. They played in the Sugar Bowl. Vince Lombardi played there. They had the seven blocks of granite. And at the, you know, in the 30s and the 40s, New York City, NYU, Fordham, Columbia, you know, in some ways was the center of college football. I think Fordham played in one of the first ever televised games. And so it was really cool to work at a school that had the history. My office was in the Lombardi Center. And it was a time where the David Moranis book, When Pride Still Mattered, just came out. And in the book, after his funeral, Marie Lombardi said, all Vince ever wanted in life was to be the head coach at Fordham, or something like that was his career aspiration. And I always viewed it as a privilege that I got to be the head coach at where Vince Lombardi wanted to be the head coach. So I loved it there, and my kids were born there. And, you know, New York has always been a special place for me.
0: Fordham, as you mentioned, not the only college football team that calls New York home. You mentioned Columbia. And strangely enough, the Lions were supposed to be your team's opponent on September the 15th, 2001. 4 days prior to that was Tuesday morning, September the 11th. In the midst of your season and the tunnel vision that exists as a coach, what do you remember about the very start of that day?
1: Well, it started out like any typical Tuesday. You know, we got in there early and started watching film and breaking down their blitzes or third downs or whatever we typically did on a Tuesday. And then we kind of got word that something happened in New York, and we all of a sudden started turning on our TVs. And when they had the picture of the first tower that was hit and the smoke was coming out of it, all of a sudden you saw the second plane hit the second building. And immediately, you know, I thought about my sister, because she worked in the second building. And so the second that hit, I just froze up, and oh my God, I hope my sister's okay. And I think when the second plane hit, people realized that, you know, when the first tower was hit, people thought it might just be a pilot error or some type of mistake. And then they realized that, you know, we were under attack.
0: How did you get in touch with Kathy, your sister, and what was those hours like until you were able to speak with her?
1: So I immediately went to my office. I shut the door, and on my cell phone, I had her cell phone on speed dial. And in my work phone, I had her work phone on speed dial. And I literally, for just like an hour, went speed dial, speed dial, speed dial, speed dial, speed dial, speed dial, hoping at some point a call would go through and she would pick up. And it was a good 3 or 4 hours. My youngest sister, Kristen, who was a student at Virginia Tech, somehow her phone call was able to get through. And she called us about, it might have been 3 or 4 hours later, and said, Kathy's alive. And it was one of those miracle stories that my sister's commuter train was 10 minutes late that day. She saw the first plane hit the first building and, you know, had the wherewithal and the sense, and she got one of the last trains out of ground zero. And so we found out about 3 or 4 hours later, she was alive, but unfortunately just about everybody she worked with died when the second tower collapsed.
0: Dave Clawson's with us, reflecting on 9/11, his time as Fordham's head coach 25 years ago in New York City. Especially at that time, when you are the head football coach at a school, you also assume the role of being a father figure, of being a guardian for some, and you have an entire locker room of players that are looking to you for answers. Social media doesn't exist at this point. So how are all the players in the building? How are you handling it within the week of you assumed was going to be preparing for a game, and then this disrupts so much?
1: Well, we had the coaches immediately reach out to the players and start figuring out, okay, who has friends, who has family that works in the financial district. And a lot of our players were scared to come out of their dorm rooms because they thought New York City was under attack. Like, they literally thought that somebody may, you know, drop a bomb or do something on the Fordham campus. And then we started hearing word of mouth, you know, their teammates and guys that they knew that worked in the second tower and or the first tower. And then, you know, we started hearing about Nick Brandimardi, that, you know, and I hate to get these stories wrong, but, you know, I think at some point he made a phone call and said he was getting out of there and he'd be okay. And then he was never heard from again. And then, you know, after, you know, the two planes hit the two trade centers and the one plane hit the Pentagon and the one went down in Shanksville, Pennsylvania. You know, we started really assessing the risks, like who are we in danger of losing? And then our players came over and I was a, I don't know, 34-year-old head coach in my third season as a head coach. And there's no manual how to handle that. And so, you know, hey guys, this is what we know, that, you know, it's a terrorist attack. Does anyone have family? Are they okay? And, you know, there were players that were from Brooklyn and Queens whose parents, when this happened, literally walked across the Brooklyn Bridge to get safe. But then right away, you know, we started talking about Nick and hearing about Nick. And like, you feel so guilty because like everyone felt like we need to do something. Like literally, do we need to go down to Ground Zero and help pull out the rubble to try to find him or try to save him? And it's just this incredible feeling of guilt and helplessness that somebody that you care about, you know, might be stuck under rubble and there was really nothing you could do. And so we told the players, you know, the whole message from people was, you know, live your life normal. And so we said, guys, we're going to do a walkthrough and a practice inside. It is not mandatory. It's optional. If you don't want to do it, you don't have to do it. And there's no consequence. But if players wanted a distraction and they wanted to get their mind off that, we also wanted to provide that for them. And we just kind of had a very lighthearted, kind of easy practice that we were just going through things. Because at that point, nobody canceled their games. And then the next day, a lot of teams canceled their games. And Fordham Columbia was the last game that got canceled. And part of it was just President Bush told the country, live your lives as normal. And we kind of thought as a statement of New York strength and solidarity, New York City, we were going to play this football game. And then as time went on, it became overwhelmingly evident that that would be very insensitive to do that. And both schools decided to cancel the game.
0: Dave Clawson's with us here. Full disclosure, got to know you pretty well when you were the head coach at Wake Forest. And I got to know the stories that you're telling because every year you'd have a press conference as the head coach, a week of a game on 9/11, the week of 9/11, and you'd share a story about Nick. And I'd always remember in those stories, you'd make sure, kind of like what we led with, 9/11, we want to make sure to never forget. So with this platform here, what would you like us to know about Nick? That was his first college job working in the World Trade Center after graduating. Like you said, many of the guys on the team were teammates with him after the fact. What would you like us to know about him?
1: I mean, Nick was one of one. You know, he's one of those people that, you know, guys wanted to be like him and girls wanted to be with him. He just had one of these magnetic personalities. Everybody who associated with him loved him. And he was just, it's hard to put in the words, but I'll just give an example. Like my first year as the head coach, we were 0-11. And, you know, the next year, Nick came back and he was going to start at fullback for us. And he was a senior and he had waited his whole life to finally play. And he won the starting fullback job. And then he had a concussion and was told he couldn't play anymore. So he joined our coaching staff. And one of the agreements, he said, "Coach, I really like your leadership style. I like the way you lead. I will be an assistant coach, but only if you and I get to have coffee every Wednesday for 20 minutes or half an hour." And so every Wednesday, the two of us would have coffee and just talk leadership and talk about the team and talk about life. And the next year we were 3-8. And then we had this scrimmage right before the season started. We invited all the alumni back. And again, granted, our first 2 years there, we were 0-11, 3-8. So not a lot of alums came back. But Nick came back and he watched the scrimmage. And when the scrimmage is over, you know, he waited for everybody to leave and he waited for me. And there's this alleyway at Fordham that goes between the practice field and the game field. And the two of us walked it together. And I just said, "Nick, I just can't tell you how much I appreciate you being here. And, you know, it's for you to come up from New York and be here for us. It means a lot to me." And he just goes, "Coach," he goes, "you know, I love you, don't you?" He goes, "I love you, Coach." And I'm like, "yeah, we're in the dark." And "yeah, Nick, I love you too." And, you know, that was the last words that I ever had with him. And, I think that was the first player that ever told me he loved me and probably the first player ever I told I loved him. And that memory of walking the alley with him is still something that resonates. And, you know, anytime I get together with Fordham people or anytime I'm around Fordham, it's hard not to think about Nick and how much he was loved and, you know, what a shining light he was in this world. And the fact that 25 years later, his high school is dedicating the statue to him, it tells you that he, you know, he had a positive impact on a lot of people. So, you know, not a day, you know, I can't say I think about him every day, but I think about him a lot of days and always on 9/11.
0: West Deptford High School in New Jersey, as you mentioned, they will be right beyond the edge of their track. They will have a bronze eagle statue in honor of Nick Brandimardi that they'll debut on the 25th anniversary of 9/11 Friday night. Let's close with this. How does this week hit you when you consider, with almost no exceptions, Coach, every player who will be playing college football this weekend was not alive when 9/11 happened?
1: Yeah, I mean, every time we played this game, I would share with our players the story of what happened and, you know, losing somebody that I coached. And Nick Brandimardi would have done anything his senior year to have one more play. And, you know, it's always kind of the same lesson of, you know, don't take these things for granted. And I think the further that 9/11 gets in our you know, collective memory, especially for young people who didn't experience it, you know, that's just, you know, an old guy speaking, you know, wisdom that probably falls on deaf ears, but, you know, it resonated with some people. And, you know, I used to use a line from Warren Zevon with the team, you know, enjoy every sandwich. And I think 9/11 is one of those days that for those of us that lived through it and are still alive today. It's, you know, tell the people that are around you that you love them enjoy every sandwich and carpe diem.
0: Coach Clausen, the next time we do this, it'll be more fun talking football. I know you've got North Carolina and Bill Belichick this weekend. We look forward to watching you that on that, and we enjoy hearing you call football games. We'll even queue up some talking heads in your honor if that happens as well. Thank you so much for spending the time on this eve of 9/11.
1: Well, Josh, thanks again for having me on and give me an opportunity to talk about my sister, Kathy, and somebody who was dearly loved, Nick Brandomarty, whose memory will never perish with those of us that were lucky enough to know him.
0: Thank you, Coach. Appreciate you for spending the time. And yeah, it's crazy to think 25 years. Dave Clausen coached a couple of key players that are involved in the game that we just watched. Defensive lineman Kobe Turner of the Rams, Malik Mustafa of the 49ers, a final count. San Francisco 27, LA Rams 7. So we open up the phone lines. 310-840-4910. Your instant reaction. This is the beauty of this show, that we get to talk about things first. 310-840-4910. Rams, Niners, reaction next on West of One Sports Night.
2: The 49ers made a global statement, beating the Rams in the NFL's first regular season game from Australia. Was Melbourne San Fran's first stop on a championship journey? Westwood One Sports.
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1: Final count, 49ers 27, LA Rams 7. Not all that close, as the score would indicate. Your reaction is welcome. 310-840-4910 if you want in. Also, you can jump in on our YouTube chat as well, where we're seeing a ton of reaction already following the game on Netflix and Westwood One Sports. The LA Rams getting smoked tonight. We'll get to Sean McVay, Kyle Shanahan. We'll hear from them a little bit later on. Appreciate Dave Clawson joining us a short while ago. Getting to the game highlights. For all the talk about LA's additions, looking at you, Myles Garrett, the defensive player of the year, heck, even Trent McDuffie, who they traded a first-round draft pick for, the most noticeable addition, played for San Francisco, Mike Evans, 6 catches, 49 yards, and this touchdown.
2: Purdy under center, McCaffrey is the single back. Two tight ends to the right. Here's the snap. Purdy back, throws back left side of the end zone. It is caught. Touchdown 49ers. And it's Mike Evans, his first in a San Francisco uniform. It increases the 49er lead to 16-7. Career touchdown catch number 109 for Mike Evans. His first with the 49ers. And the San Francisco lead is 9.
1: As Ryan Ratke on the call said there, our Westwood One teammate, it was 17-7, and that added urgency on the LA side. They got the ball in the ensuing possession. They marched 12 plays, 72 yards, a slant to Puka Nacua, who was the one noticeable offensive threat all night for LA. Stopped about an inch or two short of the goal line, so close that Sean McVay decided they wanted to catch the Rams off guard with a QB sneak from Matthew Stafford, and here's how that fourth down play sounded.
2: Stafford takes the snap, drives straight ahead, leaning towards the goal line. No signal yet. They're going to take a look. Did Stafford get there? Everybody is signaling except the officials, and they are marking him short. They're going to say Stafford did not get in, and the 49ers turn away the Rams on the doorstep. San Francisco gets the stop, and they keep the Rams out of the end zone.
1: That's when the game felt like it was over, because in the fourth quarter, San Francisco was able to pull away. They got a touchdown to go up 24-7. LA got desperate. San Francisco kicked a field goal, and here are how the final seconds sounded from the NFL's first ever game in Australia.
2: Bennett under center, takes the snap, handed off Rivers, gets away from a tackle in the backfield, runs out to the left, and he's tracked down by Renardo Green on the edge. They take him down at the 13-yard line, gain of a couple, and that will be the final snap. The NFL's first ever game in Australia goes to the 49ers. San Francisco, in dominating fashion, beats the LA Rams 27-7. San Francisco begins the season 1-0. The Rams start 0-1.
1: Didn't they? A lot of questions come from this game. First one that pops into my mind, what is the bigger story from Rams 49ers? Is it the LA Rams, or is it what San Francisco did? That's the big question right off the rip here. The Rams seem like the main story. That is not disrespectful to San Francisco. It's not taking anything away from San Francisco. The Rams seem like the headline. We played through a lot of scenarios with this game. What if LA rolls? Especially after adding Myles Garrett, Trent McDuffie, the return of Aaron Donald, even though he didn't make the trip to Australia. This is a tale of two teams in the same division that had completely different off seasons, at least when it comes to vibes. The LA Rams adding the defensive player of the year and getting one of the all-time greats back and trading for Trent McDuffie. They were the story of the NFL draft and adding Ty Simpson. The San Francisco 49ers were probably the next most discussed team, but just not for football reasons. It was all about, well, your owner potentially being a creep and Kyle Shanahan getting in a car accident and electric substations and things of that nature. So everybody was pointing to there's a chance LA is going to lap the field as the heavy, heavy favorites to win the Super Bowl. So we thought that was a possibility. We thought this could be a close game, obviously. Both these teams won 12-plus games last year, won playoff games as well. That's why this game's in Australia in the first place. It's a high-level game. That's what the NFL wanted to send to Australia to get 100,000-plus at 10:30 a.m. local time to watch. But nobody, not even the biggest red and gold clad fan out by the bay, thought it would be possible for San Francisco to hang 20 on the LA Rams tonight. That is not something we had on the bingo card. LA was unprepared to play in this football game. That's the best case scenario for LA, that they were unprepared, that San Francisco got there earlier, and that their strategy with handling the travel, it was just better than LA's was, and that led to a difference in physicality. Not having Aaron Donald was a big deal when you were expecting to have him. That's the best case. The worst case scenario is that the travel, the sleep schedules didn't factor all that much, and you just got your ass kicked. Because the LA Rams, it wasn't one specific area. It was up front on both sides of the ball. The sequence where you get stuffed at the one because you're getting no push on fourth and inches. And then the San Francisco 49ers, what did they rush for tonight? 174 yards on 30 carries? That's close to 6 yards a clip. Pushed around LA was. So it was, when you have a game like this, honestly, it felt a little bit like the Patriots-Seahawks game. A lot of the discussion's going to come from who lost the game. It's going to center on who lost the game. Because nobody thought that Drake May was going to throw 3 interceptions in the fourth quarter and blow it while the other quarterback got injured. In this instance, what was most unexpected was LA coming out flat and getting smoked. Smoked by the San Francisco 49ers. That's what this was. And that's what we're going to be reacting to for most of the night. But we'll pose the question to Paul. Paul's in Massachusetts. What is the bigger story here tonight, Paul? Is it LA or San Francisco?
3: Welcome to football in Europe. Very smart and astute observation. Honestly, they got there 2 days before, and they looked like they had jet lag. And people who don't know it, it's
1: not even two days before. They showed up 28 hours before kick, and it wasn't in Europe. It's in Australia, dude. That's even longer. That's even further away.
3: Wow. Whoever coordinated that arrangement forgot thinking and didn't let facts get in the way. 112,000, the first of 9 games in Europe, a record. This is awesome. And it's
1: not in Europe tonight. Australia is not in Europe.
3: No, 9 games throughout the other foreign countries this year,
1: that's
3: a record amount.
1: That's correct.
3: This is the first one. And then I think I just am in shock at what you just verified, that to show up that late is ridiculous. And they hung in there. And And San Francisco's no joke, and even down a man, they're aggressive. And these are the two best teams in that division of Foreman Ali. I mean, it was great. If they had a little better management and time control, and then that stand at the end zone when that held them with the 10-point lead, that seemed to shift the tempo, and then that fatigue really hit them in the end of the game. And to address my professor, the Grand Slam, when I went to sleep in half of the world up here in New England in Westfield, where we popped a car in the yard in the third quarter, we said, what? Get the whip out in Westfield. They haven't scored. If I said to you it'll be zero, you'd say, what are you thinking? And then look what happened. Drake got too much, the interception, tries to do too much, throws off his back heel, and didn't make it to the end zone. Another interception. That's the immaturity that we were worried about. So did we get a good quarterback or a problem? We're going to find out the rest of the season. But that was an amazing defensive stand by the Patriots.
1: Yeah, Paul. Appreciate the call from Massachusetts. It's good to hear from you. Make sure if you haven't already, seeing a ton of new people engaging with us here on the YouTube chat, Westwood One Sports. We are on nationwide 300-plus stations across the country and in Canada. But make sure you check out our digital prop product as well. It's how you can watch the show in addition to listening to it. Denton Day, how did you frame the question that people are reacting to in this poll? Because I'm asking, well, what's the bigger story, the Rams or the Niners? How did you put it?
4: Yeah, what's the biggest takeaway? Are the 49ers awesome? Or are the Rams overrated?
1: What say you?
4: I think the 49ers are really awesome. They've had the most tumultuous offseason, I'd say, in the entire NFL. You laid it out. They got people that are soliciting prostitutes. They got guys that are texting and driving in self-driving cars and crashing. They're microwaving half of their players at practice, and they still came out, traveled across the world, and kicked the snot out of the team that was supposed to walk through the entire NFL to the Super Bowl. We had people talking about writing columns. 17-0 the Rams were going to go. I think it's 16-1 still on the table.
1: Looking at you, Bill Plaschke. We all saw that. Mm-hmm. Don't think it'd be great if his reaction column is 16-1. Double down on it. That's the way to do it. Make sure you're subscribed to the audio properties too. Westwood One Sports Night, Apple Podcasts, and on Spotify. And don't forget that on Sunday, 7 p.m. Eastern time, we're going to be launching a new digital NFL reaction show on the same channel. It's called Instant Graham, where I get to react to the early window games leading into Sunday Night Football on Sunday night. So make sure you check out Instant Graham starting Sunday at 7 p.m. Eastern time. There is a lot to break down from this game. But you're right, we just spent a lot of time, and I feel bad about this, talking about the Niners, talking about the Rams, because it's so shocking seeing them lose by 20 points. Let's talk about the team that won the game. Because the Niners, we went into this game saying that we were going to learn something when these two teams met. So what exactly did we learn about San Francisco? Well, I'll tell you next on Westwood One Sports Night.
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49ers 27, Rams 7. Just as we all expected. 310-840-4910. We've seen the Seahawks. We've now seen the Rams and the 49ers. Who do you view as the favorites to win the NFC West? 310-840-4910 if you want in. The 49ers sent a loud message tonight. And here's what that message said. We're Super Bowl contenders. And it's time to start paying attention to us. Nobody had a worse offseason than San Francisco did. However, it's important to remember, none of it really had anything to do with football. Kyle Shanahan getting in a car accident, electric substation conspiracies, the Brandon Ayuk episodes, the owner getting arrested, heck, even the Deshaun Love controversy. Nobody was talking ball regarding this team. Meanwhile, their division rivals from LA got all the shine. Best offseason that anybody's had. Best offseason we've seen in modern history. LA bringing in the defensive player of the year, Myles Garrett, and trading for Trent McDuffie, and oh, the return of Aaron Donald, one of the all-time greats, even though he didn't make the trip to Australia. Despite winning 12 games last year and winning a playoff game while withstanding the most injuries in the league, nobody believed in the 49ers going into tonight. Tonight, the 49ers reminded the football world it wasn't just the Rams that made significant additions in the offseason. Future Hall of Famer Mike Evans, he had quite the debut. Six catches, including a touchdown catch tonight.

0: But let's do a thought exercise here. This really is a critique, a criticism of the way we think about football and how we hype teams and what we do with storylines during the offseason. Imagine Fred Warner, Nick Bosa, and George Kittle never played for the San Francisco 49ers before tonight, but were still great all-pro players, which we've known them to be. And let's say San Francisco added those three players via trade or via free agency this offseason. How much differently are we talking about the San Francisco 49ers if that's the way that those players were added to the team? Odds are we're probably talking about them the same way that LA's been discussed. Whoa! Look at these additions that have been made. Now, why are we framing it that way? Because, of course, Fred Warner missed pretty much all of last year. And Nick Bosa. And San Francisco still won 12 games. So if those guys are healthy, and boy, did they look healthy tonight. And let's not forget, San Francisco won a playoff game without George Kittle, and he looked good, especially early on in the game. That's scary for San Francisco. The way that LA was talked about as being a scary type of team, that team might be the one out by the bay because you just added a future Hall of Famer at receiver in addition to getting all pro caliber players returning to your lineup in Fred Warner, Nick Bosa, and George Kittle. The Niners should be viewed as the favorites to win the NFC West. They begin the season with a head-to-head win against the Rams. Also, according to Warren Sharp's projections going into the year, the Niners have the seventh easiest schedule in the league. The Rams have the sixth most difficult. And this isn't based on last year's records. This is based on things like sleep disparity and Vegas odds, because they tend to know what they're doing over there. Even though the Seahawks are 1-0 as well, they're without Sam Darnold at the moment. That seems to be kind of a big deal. The Niners did have injuries tonight. They've had injuries out in Australia. They had a season-ending injury at practice, unfortunately, and stribbling the receiver that a lot of people, Denton Day and myself included, very excited about this year. An ugly injury, non-contact today. He went to the tent before that, too. Not pretty. But the Niners, they looked a lot better than the Rams did. And they're up in the standings, and they have an easier schedule, and the Seahawks have quarterback issues. San Francisco does not. 25 of 34 for Brock Purdy tonight, 3 touchdowns, 1 interception. Golly, 174 yards on the ground on 30 carries, nearly 6 yards a pop for San Francisco's running game. They whipped LA up front on both sides of the ball. The Niners, with a loud message, they are Super Bowl contenders, and it's about time we recognize that. 310-840-4910 if you want in. Westwood One Sports Night. My name is Josh Graham. We're going to be reacting to this game all night long. Just saw on the screen that Sean McVay met with reporters. We'll see what he had to say a little bit later on. Sure, there's probably going to be some smack talking from the San Francisco side of things, considering all the attention the Rams got and all the bad vibes surrounding San Fran. Whoops. Apologies to our friends out west, our affiliate KNBR out in San Francisco. They do not appreciate the San Fran. Usually we've been pretty good about that. So how about we go to the phones? 310-840-4910 if you want in on the program. We're asking, who do you view as the favorites to win the NFC West? Is this one game enough to say the heavy Super Bowl favorites, the heaviest Super Bowl favorites we've seen in 20 years in the league, is not even the favorite to win their division now? Are we willing to go that far? 310-840-4910. Or is it the reigning champs, Seattle? You know, they won last night against a pretty good team as well. Mr. Positive is in Michigan. Mr. Positive, who do you view as the favorites in the NFC West?
1: Oh, my God, Josh. Boom shakalaka. I thought maybe we were watching the preseason. I mean, wow. L.A. was manhandled.
0: Hey, Stetson Bennett didn't play in the game. Stetson Bennett played in the fourth quarter, so maybe you could get confused seeing the score and seeing Stetson Bennett out there.
1: Oh, my God. You have to get – I mean, here's the thing. Rams showed their age, number one, and Garrett and Donald did not show up. But regardless, they were just manhandled. So if you want to say who's going to win this division, what we just saw, and it's the first game, they're only going to get better. Could you say the Niners? I don't think the Rams are going to be the number one seed at all. And I was very shocked at this. I'm going, no, this can't be. Because like you said, the buildup for the Rams was like, oh, they're going to run away with it. There's going to be no contest, blah, blah, blah. But no, wow, it's a shocker. It was a shocker, Josh. I'm very surprised. Very, very surprised. Thanks for taking my call, buddy. Everybody, go for your dreams.
0: Go for your dreams, for sure. Let's go to Jason. He's in Wisconsin. Jason, Rams, Seahawks, 49ers, Arizona Cardinals.
2: Oh man!
0: I guess technically, we have to throw Arizona in there. But who do you view as the favorites to win the NFC West?
2: Oh, so you're making me pick out all four. I'm going to stick with the Rams.
0: Okay.
2: Tonight's game, I think there's an X factor, and it was the different approach to the preparation of the game.
0: Well, whose fault is that?
2: I don't know.
0: LA, coaches, I guess. LA, yeah, I'd say it's the Rams' fault. It's not like anybody did that to them.
2: Right. I mean, what was the better approach? Going like the 49ers and getting a week acclimated to the huge time change, or doing the Rams thing and sticking with the California time schedule and playing what was essentially an afternoon game for their body clocks? I mean, I want to say that that was an X factor, but it did not look good for the Rams. I would have loved to see them both do the same thing. I think we would have had a better comparison. But yeah, international travel, I don't know if you've ever done it, but it really screws with your body clock and your sleep schedule and how you perform during the daytime.
0: I hear you. And that's going to be a big conversation from this. I'm going to put a pin in that piece of the conversation for a bit. Jason, appreciate the call from Wisconsin. Have a lot of thoughts on that that we'll get to in just a few minutes. Want to get to Bruce in LA. Bruce, you're in Los Angeles. The Rams just lost by 20. Whose house? Niners house in Melbourne. Who's the favorite to win the NFC West?
3: Hey, Josh, how you doing? I think we can safely say after two games that ridiculous practice of predicting NFL games has proven futile once again. Last night we have the Seattle game, which was a battle of two star quarterbacks, the inference being that if one of them gets injured on the fifth play of the game, the other team will win easily. And of course, that's not what happened. The backup mediocre journeyman quarterback defeated the star quarterback. And then tonight we have the reputed super team, when there is no such thing as a super team in the NFL, getting shellacked, absolutely shellacked by the San Francisco 49ers. The term super team is a basketball term because you only have five players on the court. So if you have three stars, LeBron James, D. Wade, and Chris Bosh, you've got a super team, and only 12 players even dressed for a game. In the NFL, you've got 53 players dressed. If you have five or six stars, that's not a super team. And one quick point about Miles Garrett. Everybody was predicting that he was going to be a huge force. He had zero sacks, zero quarterback hits, and zero tackles. Unbelievable. Zero taxes. It's like Miles Garrett would say, "Mommy, can I play football tonight?" And she goes, "No, because Trent Williams is much better than you." So I think we can see that predictions don't work in the NFL.
0: All right. Well, with you there, Bruce. Thanks for the call from Los Angeles. Is this the part where I write down that for the better part of a couple weeks, I've had 49ers plus 3.5 ready to go just because of the trends and the vibes. I don't know. I think you can predict things sometimes, and sometimes you can profit from it as well. Feeling good about the college football picks, by the way, this weekend. We can get to those a little bit later on. 310-840-4910 if you want in and telling us essentially what we learned. Is there a new favorite in the NFC West? We now have sample of the three teams that can contend to win that division. Sorry, Arizona Cardinals fans. 310-840-4910 if you want in. Do want to get to the piece that we're seeing a lot in the chat, Westwood One Sports Night on YouTube. It's where you can watch the show in addition to listening to it. However, and wherever you listen or watch, we greatly appreciate that. Just make sure to shoot us a like and subscribe. That helps us a great deal. The idea of injuries happening because of the travel, and really at the heart of this, the rest disparity or the travel disparity and how LA handled things versus San Francisco handled things. Here's the way we're going to put it. There are a lot of takes that we welcome in the aftermath of Rams 49ers. We're on right after the game ends. It's live action. You get to call us and tell us what you think about these games. Just like we heard from Bruce, just like we heard from Jason, just like we heard from Mr. Positive, and you can be next. Nationwide, 300 markets across the country in Canada and online. 310-840-4910 if you want it. There are a ton of takes that we will welcome on this game. But there is one we do not have a ton of interest in hearing. And that take is next on Westwood One Sports Night. The wait is over. 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

0: to Rams, Niners, the Niners. Want to say that they pulled like a Miami football, taking the old belt out and beating the trash can up as if you're Michael Irvin. But that's something that Michael Irvin could have done because he was on the Netflix broadcast in Australia. Miami football, by the way, was in action tonight too. You're going to be surprised to learn. They hung 77 on the Rattlers of FAMU tonight. D-Day, gonna use this as a tease, just to encourage people to stick around for a bit. Darian Mensah's stat line and Malachi Toney's stat line at the end of this segment. 310-840-4910. That's your reward for sticking around. But you also get a chance to tell us, in the moment, your reaction to this game. Does it change the way you look at the NFC West? The Niners and the Rams tonight, but last night, watching the Seahawks as well come from behind, but without Sam Darnold and his future, at least his immediate future, uncertain. 310-840-4910 if you want it. PSA to anybody who thinks about engaging with the show and letting us know your thoughts on this game. We are not interested in hearing any excuses for the LA Rams tonight. We are not interested in them. We do not want to hear them. Get all of this talk about travel and body clocks the hell out of here. Nobody wants to hear that. Don't know what's worse on social media. Social media doctors diagnosing injuries in real time, or social media sleep/body clock experts who we've heard a ton from throughout the evening. Yes, the LA Rams decided to show up 28 hours before kick down under. The Niners have been there for close to a week. Nobody made the Rams choose this path. They could have easily gone in a different direction. It's not as if there was some unfair advantage that LA was aggrieved in any type of way. But let's welcome this scary thought in for a second. What if body clock or rest or lack thereof didn't make a difference tonight? What if the Rams just got smoked, and it's because the Niners are a better football team? Isn't that a scary thought? Also, we might welcome those excuses if it was any other team. We might welcome those excuses if we weren't told the entire offseason how Sean McVay, Les Snead, Stan Kroenke, the Rams organization is so much smarter than everybody else. So much better than everybody else. The biggest favorites in the NFL in over and close to 20 years. We might listen to those excuses if this was the Carolina Panthers. If this were the Washington Commanders. We might listen to that. The LA Rams? No, sir. Nope. Not interested in that at all. This is a league that is defined by how you earn marginal advantages. A game of inches. That's how this league is defined. The best coaches, how do you find the slightest of edges? That's the difference between the NFL and college football. College football, there are massive talent disparities. We show you Miami 77, Florida A&M 7 from earlier tonight. The league is, the NFL, it's a game of inches. It's marginal differences. Not a league that sees much separation in the way of 20 points. And it could have been worse. Stetson Bennett's out there playing in the fourth quarter. The Rams are missing a field goal, and it could have been worse. L.A., we hear how football games are won and lost in the trenches. L.A. got whipped on both sides of the ball. 174 yards rushing. 6 yards a clip for San Francisco. Myles Garrett was pushed around by Trent Williams. No sacks. Myles Garrett, who broke the sack record last year. Only 4 of the 17 games did he have no sacks. His L.A. Rams debut, he doesn't get into the backfield. He doesn't get any sacks. San Francisco bodied L.A. tonight. So, if you're going to come in here and you're going to talk about this game and break it down, we're willing to hear all sorts of takes. That you still believe L.A. could turn it around and that it's week one and that the overreactions can be dramatic, a la what we saw from the Patriots and the Seahawks last night as it relates to Drake May. That's all fine. What we're not going to listen to tonight, what we have no patience, no interest in listening to, body clocks and travel. Just not interested in it. Nope. Not with that team. Not in week one. Not when you could have done it differently. Nope. No, sirree. It did not make a 20-point difference. The Niners have had to listen to a ton of crap all offseason. Nobody interested in talking about their football team after winning 12 games and getting Fred Warner and Nick Bosa back and getting George Kittle back. They had to listen to all these things about their owner and fake 49ers running routes in sand and had to hear about all this Brandon Ayuk nonsense and their coach getting in a car wreck and electric substations while meanwhile, elsewhere in their state and in their division, everybody's kissing the Rams' ass and saying that they're going to win everything and that they're the greatest football team we've seen on paper forever. No. You can't do that for the last 5 months. Dog the Niners and just blow sunshine for L.A. and then make the excuses and say, but about rest, but about body clocks. Nope. Not how it works. Sean McVay, to his credit, seems to agree with this. We have this sound, don't we? Sean McVay stepped to the podium, and he was pretty blunt about what tonight was.
1: First of all, congratulations to the 49ers. They outplayed us in every facet. I didn't do nearly a good enough job. This is a humbling day for us, and this will define us only if we allow it to. And today was one of those days, and you know, I always look inside out. I didn't do a good enough job getting us ready to go. There were some opportunities where maybe the game could have flipped, but they deserved the win. They were ready to go, and we'll look at it. We'll see where we can improve and be better moving forward.
0: 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Denton Day, do you want to deliver on the tease of how some of these Miami stars look tonight? The Heisman campaign? No? We'll go to the calls first. 310-840-4910. Yeah, that's probably for the best. Let's go to Jimmy. He's in Maryland. Jimmy. Actually, you know, let's go to our old friend Emily in San Diego instead. Emily, there are a lot of things I'm willing to hear. No interest in talking about body clocks tonight, so I hope that's not what you have for us.
2: Oh, no. The only body clock I'm talking about is mine because I've been working a while. But so I got to listen to the game on the radio on Westwood One.
0: Shout out to Ryan Ratke all over it.
2: Well, what I want to make a point of is that from not watching the game but listening to the game, it sounded to me like the 49ers just ran the game. They ran the ball. They didn't do any kind of magical tricks like the 40, well, like the Rams were probably trying to do. And they played simple and good ball, and they won. The better team won, and there's no excuses. And it seems like I know there's betting and there's rankings and there's all that stuff, but until we see people play, we can't tell really what they can do. Do you agree with that?
0: Yeah, it's early. It's week one. We shouldn't overreact. I'm not trying to. Emily, appreciate the call from San Diego, but I'm not interested in excuse making either. Like, both those things can be true. You could say, this result doesn't mean the Rams are bad. We're certainly not saying that. Hope that nobody's taking that as what we're saying here. But also, that this result is not nothing. Apologies for the double negative. This is meaningful. These games count. You get to, as Dabo Swinney said to that reporter in South Carolina, my buddy Chapel Fowler, you get to count them up at the end. We'll count them all up. Well, this is one of the ones you're counting up. And it was a standalone setting, the world watching, 100,000 people, and you got smoked. That's what happened. Not interested in hearing about body clocks, not interested in hearing about excuses. That would be okay. If you can cite excuses if you're the Seahawks last night and you lose Sam Darnold six plays into the game, we'll certainly listen to those excuses. Sure. We all acknowledge that, but the LA Rams, body clocks, sleep schedules, travel? No. Hell no. In fact, read the story that they had this crazy plane that they took to Australia where every player had a pod or a type of chair / pod where they could sleep, where they could lay their chair back and they could sleep on the plane. With travel accommodations being what they are, travel capabilities being what they are in 2026, that's the one thing we just don't want to hear. No interest in it. No patience for it. No. Just had the stats sent over our way here. As promised, from Hard Rock Stadium at Miami tonight, the number 7 ranked Miami Hurricanes. How did Miami not move up any spots after what they did to a Power 4 opponent on the road last week? Are you kidding? Really? Really? 7 still? What are we doing? Tonight, against the overmatched HBCU from Florida A&M, 77-7, Miami led this game 49-0 at halftime and 77-0 at the end of the third quarter. Darian Mensah, 14 of 15 passing, 252 yards, 3 touchdowns, no interceptions. He also had a couple of runs as well. Where's Malachi Toney's stat line? Oh, there it is. 4 catches, 96 yards, and a touchdown. It's not bad. Darian Mensah's stat line through 2 games this season. Let's have some fun with this, why don't we? He is 41 of 45. Passing, 8 touchdown passes, no picks. So, if you're keeping score at home, Darian Mensah, through 2 college football games this year, has twice as many touchdown passes as he has incompletions. 8 touchdown passes, 4 incompletions. Through 2 games. Miami, pretty good. 310-840-4910. More of your takes, more of your calls, welcome on Niners 27, Rams 7. Also, it's about time we start asking questions about how far is too far for NFL international ambitions. That's next on Westwood One Sports.
3: The 49ers made a global statement, beating the Rams in the NFL's first regular season game from Australia. Was Melbourne San Fran's first stop on a championship journey? Westwood One Sports.
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0: 49ers handing it to them tonight. But we need to have a conversation about NFL international games. Did anybody else feel that tonight's game, or technically this morning's game down under, lacked juice? It didn't come across on the TV broadcast. Like, they're playing for the first time ever in a cricket ground that apparently has been around since the 1850s. And it was kind of startling how far away the fans were from the field. Didn't seem like anybody had a great seat. 100,000 are there. It's 10:30 in the morning when the game kicked off in Australia. But ultimately, here is the question we're asking. How far is too far when it comes to international ambitions that the league clearly has? They have this agenda. They're not hiding it. They're not hiding the ball. They're telling us exactly how they feel. Our thought is this. The NFL needs to be careful with its international pursuits. If the travel gets crazy enough and the schedule gets long enough, teams might begin to treat these games like glorified friendlies. While we're not interested in giving the Rams an out or giving the Rams an excuse for body clock versus San Francisco being there for a long time, the Rams showing up 28 hours before kick, it is fair to ask, was LA doing this as a preventative measure or as a competitive measure for the games following tonight, even if it came at the expense of losing to a division rival? In other words, how much urgency did the Rams have tonight? They left Aaron Donald behind. They arrived 28 hours before kick. Not interested in talking about that as a way to diminish what San Francisco did, but certainly am interested in talking about it in terms of how teams feel about international travel. Like, that could have been part of the calculus. We're not risking Aaron Donald's health after him being out of the game for 2 years, playing on foreign soil, quite literally, playing in a place that's literally never hosted an NFL game. Who knows? That could have been part of the agreement with Aaron Donald. Aaron Donald said, bleep training camp. Maybe he said, no, not playing until... we'll play in 16 games for you stateside. We'll see you when you get back. Bring me back a souvenir. We're not going to mess our season up over one game. All those types of things. So, the question to ask, we're asking a ton of them right now. When the NFL expands the schedule to 18 games in the regular season. Right now we're at 17. That seems inevitable, by the way. More teams might choose to leave stars behind, or at least borderline injured players or veterans behind, if it feels as if that can help, that is more beneficial to their long-term pursuits than winning the one football game. And what you do when you expand your regular season, 18 games or any amount of games, when you expand the regular season, you do water down the importance and the quality of each regular season game. That's just a fact. That's a fact of life here. The more regular season games you play, the less meaning, this is common sense, that each one has. And Roger Goodell was answering questions from L. Duncan of Netflix tonight, was asked about having a permanent, full-time team that play overseas, how close we are to that. She asked it in the context of Goodell's 4-year contract extension, whether or not that's something that happens during that window. He said, pretty much, no. What needs to happen first, this is Roger Goodell paraphrasing him, we need to get to 16 international games per year. Now, if you're doing the math in your head, oh, Roger Goodell is essentially saying, we need to expand to 18 games per team, add an extra bye week, and in exchange for giving teams an extra bye week, every team in the NFL will be required to play one international game a year. That's why you get to 16. 32 teams, 16 international games. And as a football viewing public, we need to decide if that's something we're cool with. Can the NFL play too many games overseas? Is there a tipping point for your domestic customer base? Because remember, not even 10 years ago, go back to 2018, the NFL played three international games that year. Three. That's it. In fact, they cited field conditions for why a couple of weeks before Rams Chiefs, a Monday night game. Remember that game that was 54-51 on Monday Night Football? And it was Patrick Mahomes' first year starting for the Chiefs, and the Rams made the Super Bowl that year, and we all kind of had that game circled. Conveniently, the league decided, we're not playing that game in Mexico. We're going to play that game in L.A. because that's what the league valued. Hey, we're not going to give one of our best games we've had in years overseas. We want that played stateside. We want to give that to our fan bases. That's something that mattered to them. Don't know if that matters so much anymore. Three international games in 2018. 8 years later, the NFL is at nine international games this year. Roger Goodell's on record talking about getting to 16 a year. And you might be saying, well, Josh, what's the big deal? If it's only one game per team, they used to send the bad games overseas. Hey, we're going to give you the Jaguars before the Jaguars won 13 games as they did a year ago. You can have the Jags, right? Now they're getting 49ers Rams. Two Super Bowl contenders going head to head. And if you're a season ticket holder, a Rams season ticket holder, they lose the home game today. That blows. We don't get to see the Niners come in? What? That's one of our division rivals. We get to see them play here every year. That's no fun. That's not bueno. Like, think about cross-conference opponents. They're sending the Cowboys and Ravens to Brazil this year. In a normal cycle, those teams wouldn't play each other but every 4 years, which means the home team or each site is only visited once every 8 years. And you're going to give one of those games to Brazil, which means when's the next time that the designated home team is actually going to have a home team against that cross-conference opponent? Think about the local businesses that rely on the NFL on Sundays and the economic impact that we're looking at here. Is there a line where the NFL goes too far? Some viewed it as having a halftime show that was almost exclusively in Spanish with Bad Bunny. Just because, well, wait a minute. The reason you're doing this is not for the football fans. You're doing this to try to widen the pot, and you're taking us for granted. I like Bad Bunny, by the way. I like the halftime show, but that the league's telling you. We're doing this because we're trying to capture people that aren't football fans because we know we already got you. By definitionally taking them for granted. And they feel they can go as far as they like internationally because it's not going to cost them domestically. Or at least so they think. Are they right? Maybe they are. But it's at least something worth talking about and asking. One of the best games that we get in the NFL regular season, Rams 49ers, being sent overseas. Let's go to Scott. He's in Tennessee. 310-840-4910. Scott, what do you got on tonight?
1: Well, basically, talking about this international game and whether they're going to say that they had jet lag or body fatigue or whatever, it's not like they were flying commercial Delta between... aisle 32C. They were flying very, very comfortably. They were probably sleeping the whole time. So I just want to listen. Thanks.
0: No doubt. Thanks so much for the call. Yeah. Do want to see if we have any pictures of this plane.
2: Yeah, it was, so basically flew in like a all business class plane, but like international business class, which is basically first class. So they all had lay flats. They all had screens. They all had their own little space. Bathrooms nice as hell.
0: Yeah. Not interested in hearing that it was the travel why they got drilled by 20 tonight. Close margin? Maybe we could listen to it. 20? Nope.
2: You got those zero gravity beds too. Like you're literally floating. You're floating inside a floating apparatus.
0: By the way, if you're new to the YouTube channel, we got thousands watching us on the YouTube channel. Like, want to get those likes up? Let's bump that up. Like the video. That helps us a great deal. You can watch us in addition to listening to us. Subscribe if you haven't already. Channel's growing quickly. Linnell, Denton, myself, Oliver, Will, we work hard to put this stuff together, our Pod Squad digital team. 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Because on this same channel, I will have an Instagram NFL reaction show, NFL Instagram, that launches 7 p.m. Eastern time leading into Sunday Night Football on Sundays. 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It's digital exclusive. 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So make sure you're subscribed to our digital social channels. Other than Jerry Jones, we don't normally hear from NFL owners all that often. They don't usually answer questions from reporters. But this week we heard from two of the other 31, and you'll hear what they had to say next.
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0: Graham.
1: Jonas Brothers performed better than any L.A. Ram tonight. Well, actually, Puka Nacua had a nice night. Other than him, though, we'll take Joe, who had a really nice halftime. This is the part where I'm going to pretend to know the names of the other Jonas Brothers. Can you name all three Jonases, didn't they?
2: Yeah, Joe, Nick, and Kevin.
1: Apologies. Sorry.
2: Yeah, Nick Jonas has a very successful singles career, and then Kevin plays the bass.
1: Puka Nacua, 74 yards off 5 catches tonight. I venture to say that Nick, Kevin, and Joe performed better than every other L.A. Ram tonight, just based on the halftime performance. By the way, does this mean we scratch them off, eliminate them from contention for the Super Bowl halftime show in Los Angeles Valentine's Day night? Are they out?
2: For being a headliner, yeah. I think it depends, you know, who is the main attraction and if there could be a potential crossover appeal with said main attraction and the Jonas Brothers. Given who some of our options that we've discussed are, I would say that's limited, so we can cross them off of the Super Bowl.
1: Darn. So this is still officially, air quote, predictions week, as the youngest in charge, Linnell Willingham, has dubbed it. So let's get our prediction down on paper so that, don't know if Linnell's up or even cares about this subject, but Oliver, feel free to chime in on this as well. D-Day, what is your official pick for who the headliner of the Super Bowl halftime show is going to be now that the Jonas Brothers are off the board following this game? And by the way, if you have reaction to Rams Niners tonight, this is the beauty of the show. We get to react to it in the moment. 310-840-4910. Does it change the way you view the NFC West? Do you want to make excuses for the Rams with body clocks and things? D-Day, what is your official pick for the halftime show of Super Bowl 61?
2: So I would like to make it known that I didn't think the Jonas Brothers would be the headliner. They were just in the conversation. They were the Cardinals to the NFC West. That's what the Jonas Brothers were to my suit. Like, they could technically do it, but they're not going to. I still have a feeling it's going to be Justin Bieber. That's taken a little bit of a hit because he did the World Cup. But I think the Biebs can do it all. So Bieber, Cello, World Cup, and Super Bowl all in a 365-day span. I'm in on Bieber.
1: It's a good pick. I'm locking in Post Malone. Post Malone's my pick just because of crossover appeal.

0: The same way when a Bruno Mars song comes on, regardless of how old the people are, generally you have folks nodding along. Like the old folks are probably like, oh, this is the Police, right? Yeah, Grandma, it is. That's the Police. That's what it is. Oh, he's really good. I feel Post Malone has that crossover effect where he can throw a halftime show and he has countries in vogue right now. Like, you're not going to have a Morgan Wallen halftime show for reasons, but you can bring Morgan Wallen out to do that one hit they have for one song. And then we saw at the SNL 50, Morgan Wallen bring Nirvana together and do some post-Nirvana. So there's some things that you can put together there. And then he's just got a lot of really big pop hits that were number one songs that people know. So that's my pick. Post Malone. Think it's time. Oliver, let us know if you have a selection you'd like to put down on paper here.
1: I have one.
0: What do you got?
1: So I have what I'd want it to be and what I think it'll be.
0: Sure.
1: I really want it to be J. Cole, but that's not going to happen. I think it'll be Dua Lipa.
0: Okay. Dua Lipa's your pick, and you want it to be J. Cole.
1: Yeah, I just really want to see J. Cole perform. I think that'd be cool.
0: Okay. I like it. That would be fun. That's a different question, though, of who you want it to be. I don't know if you have an answer to that, D-Day, but I do. If you want the coolest possible option, get Oasis to perform the halftime show. Reunited last
2: Oasis
0: year.
2: Oasis in 2026.
0: Oh my God.
2: Soil?
0: Those shows last year looked bananas. And getting them to perform the halftime show of the Super Bowl? Like, if you want to go post Let's Get Weird or like peak Let's Get Weird, you go Kanye just to see what happens.
2: I mean, Kanye would be the one, but I don't know what him and Jay-Z are up to these days. I don't know. Good terms.
0: Yeah. I don't know what would happen there either. So if you want peak interesting, it would be that. But just in terms of musical interest, I think that would be so cool if you got Oasis back together and Oasis is performing halftime of the Super Bowl.
2: Wouldn't you want to wait, though? You tie in the international expansion. I think the first international Super Bowl is going to be London. So just hope that they're still alive by the time you make it to London and then do it there. Because I think that crowd will care a lot more.
0: That might be the thinking with Taylor Swift. Note that none of us have picked Taylor Swift as our prediction. They announced a Nashville Super Bowl. I think that's the latest we get a Taylor Swift Super Bowl. It could happen before then. But then you have halftime of the Nashville Super Bowl that was just
2: announced. Is she still tied like that to Nashville?
0: Yeah, she's a Tennessee girl.
2: Is she?
0: Yeah, they can claim her.
2: Wasn't she an Eagles fan before she started?
0: Yeah, we don't need to get into that, though.
2: She made her come up in Nashville, but I don't know, like, what is the actual, does she have an actual tie to Nashville, or is it just because she started country and they are country music?
0: Yes. 310-840-4910. Did you give an emotional pick?
2: I mean, Bieber kind of fits for both of mine.
0: Oh, okay.
2: And then Kanye to an extent. I mean, his concerts looked fine, but Kanye West with a live microphone is a terrifying thing
0: for
2: insurance purposes.
0: The entire world is watching. It's live. What's he going to say? 310-840-4910. Drunkle Sam writes in, save some money, get a good DJ. Shout out to Brick Ripsaw for saying either no halftime show or Limp Bizkit. Good options. Let's go to Myron. He's in Dallas. Myron, let's talk ball. Myron, what do you got on the Niners taking the Rams behind the woodshed and taking care of business?
3: Well, that they definitely did for various reasons. Obviously, the trip there caused some problems.
0: No. We're not doing that. We're not making excuses for them.
3: Yes, we are.
0: No, we are not. Absolutely not.
3: Listen, let me tell you why.
0: Please.
3: If you look at that third quarter, that last drive where the Rams were going up ahead, you look over to the 49ers sideline, you see Myles Garrett over there gassed.
0: But whose fault is that?
3: That's McVay's fault.
0: Yeah, so I don't want to hear it. It's not the Niners' fault. We're not making excuses.
3: I'm not saying that the Niners played an excellent game. They had an excellent game plan. He made excellent adjustments when he started seeing that they were tired, moving Purdy out of the pocket. Everything the 49ers did was excellent. But here's the thing. McVay has lost, what, 8 or 9 of 11 games to Shanahan? So that's nothing new there. Now, yeah. As far as the Rams, I would tell the critics to pump the brakes. This is only the first game, right, of the season, right? If you think the Rams aren't going to be in it when it comes down to the playoffs, you don't know football, okay? So everyone that got all their negative to say about the Rams.
0: Yeah, this is where we're in agreement. You cannot make excuses for the Rams and say they got their ass kicked, and it's because of the Niners and the Rams. Whatever they did in preparation that wasn't great, and also say that the Rams are going to be a good football team and in the playoffs and in the mix. Like, those two things are not mutually exclusive.
3: Well, I disagree with you there because, again, I don't think you will get a radio call in tonight and tell you that the Rams won't be in the mix for the playoffs, okay? Sure. Just like I stated before, this is not the first time, this won't be the last time that Shanahan gets a win over McVay. That division is a tough division. They're going to beat up on each other. This particular game, the 49ers had the opportunity to beat up on the Rams. When they meet again, now if they beat them up again, that's a different story. But
0: We're in agreement, and you know ball, and I know ball, and I appreciate the call. But the thing is, it's just, as long as we're not saying, oh, the Niners didn't deserve this, or the Niners didn't earn this because of body clocks, that's where you lose me. That's where you lose me. That's where, we got no patience for that tonight. No. Body clocks. No, just not doing it. No. How about we go to Gary? He's in Detroit. Hi, Gary. What's your takeaway? What have we learned about the NFC West now that we've watched the Seahawks, the Rams, and the Niners play in the last 24 to 26 hours?
4: Well, I haven't heard all your show tonight. I'll be honest about that. And I've been on before. But it's obvious now people know how to prepare for the game. I'm sure somebody's mentioned it. 49ers got out there a week in advance, okay. Got acclimated.
0: We've talked enough about body clocks. Can we talk about the game?
4: Have you?
0: Yeah, let's focus on the football piece because, again, I don't know about body clocks. I see a lot of people on social media that it seems that there are so many experts that have random Twitter accounts that know so much about body clocks and injuries and the Middle East and everything. We just got experts everywhere. How about we just talk about the football piece of it? And to me, I think San Francisco deserves all the credit, and we're not undercutting it at all by talking about rest, body clock, and the nonsense. That's my thought.
4: Okay, well, I agree with you. I mean, it's just they got out there. I just think it's the jet lag for the Rams. I think they'll be just fine this year. I think they're
0: going to. So you're not giving the Niners the credit. You're saying the only reason the Niners did this tonight is because the Rams were tired. That's what you're saying?
4: No, I'm saying the Niners prepared. They took it serious. Just like I'm from Detroit. Ben Johnson did not take
0: What you're insinuating is that the Rams didn't. You're saying if the Rams did, that this wouldn't have happened tonight. And you don't see how that's disrespecting the Niners or diminishing the Niners. That's my issue.
4: No, the Niners deserve to win. They took it serious. Ben Johnson didn't.
0: You're saying that the only reason the Niners did it is because the Rams aren't taking it seriously. That's disrespectful to the Niners.
4: No, it would have been a closer game. They would have never dominated them like that. No way.
0: So that's, again, fundamentally, definitionally, you're taking away what the Niners did tonight, saying the only reason it happened is because the other team didn't take it as seriously, and that sucks. That logic, I just have no time for.
4: No, are they going to play a game? Are they going to play again this year?
0: Yes.
4: They're going to play again, right?
0: Mm-hmm.
4: Then you'll see. The next time they play again, whenever it is, 5 weeks, 8 weeks, whatever it is, you'll see.
0: I got you. Thank you, Gary. Appreciate the call. Let's go to Chance. He's in Alabama. Chance, where are you on this?
5: So the caller before last, he said he don't think anyone will call in and say the Rams won't make the playoffs. Oh, I won't go that far. I won't go that far. I'll say this. I don't think they're going to win the division, and I would not be shocked if they didn't make the playoffs. Here's why. I wish I would have recorded myself. I don't think I called into this show. I don't get why everyone is jumping on the Rams bandwagon. There is no guarantee Aaron Donald is going to be that dude. There's no guarantee that after he retired. And not everyone is Tom frickin' Brady.
0: Well, you
5: not
0: understand. Hold 1 second. You understand why people did this. Like, they had the MVP quarterback. They have the coach that everybody's trying to find some version of. They added the defensive player of the year in the league, and they added a star corner on top of that, and Aaron Donald's one of the greatest, and he returns. Like, I'm not invalidating the opinions you have, but you surely understand why people disagree with that assertion. Like, I'm not saying I disagree with you, but I understand the other side. I understand the argument.
5: People made it sound like this. What was it, the 07 Patriots with Moss? People made it sounded like that was that team. This is not that team. When you're knocking on the door of 40 as a quarterback and you're not named Brady, there is no guarantee you're going to be at the MVP level. And like I said, Darnold, there's no guarantee. I will not be shocked. I would give it a 40% chance the Rams do not make the playoffs. I don't think Stafford looks like the same guy. I know it's only one game, so maybe I should pump the brakes on that a little bit.
0: What you're saying. Let me actually say I agree with a number of things, and there's some things you hadn't said that I'm with you. I didn't pick the Rams to win the Super Bowl. I didn't pick the Rams to go to the Super Bowl just because I don't believe in the idea of Super Bowl or bust teams in this league and in this sport. And Chance, it's good to hear from you from Bama. Here's a point I would add on that. Less about, how good Donald's going to be, and more, this offensive line was sketchy going into the year. And tonight they got bullied. I don't think that was because of body clocks. I think they got pushed around on the offensive line. And I think a lot of people want to poo-poo special teams. I'm not one of those people. I think Harrison Mevis and Ethan Evans being your specialist tandem might be the worst specialist tandem in the league. And in close games, where generally things are decided in this league, not tonight, but in general, that can cost you football games. And Matthew Stafford is 39. You know who wasn't much of a factor tonight? Davante Adams. Where was he? He turns 34 this year. So it's an aging, it's an older team, and I'm with you. It's not the Patriots of 20 years ago, and it was wrong to frame them that way. And we, on this show, Linnell Willingham and I, have actually been saying that for the better part of the last few weeks while everybody's gassed up these 49ers. We'll get to more of your calls, 310-840-4910. We have comments. We didn't get to it right then because we want to hear from you guys. We have comments from not one, but two NFL owners this week. See, Jerry Jones is usually the only one we hear from on a regular basis. We don't really hear other owners take questions from reporters. Two of them did this week, had some interesting things to say. You'll hear that in addition to getting to your reaction to Rams, 49ers, 310-840-4910, next on Westwood One Sports Night.
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0: That's what we're seeing a lot of. 310-840-4910. Before we hear from the new owners of the Seattle Seahawks and Carolina Panthers owner David Tepper, both of whom spoke this week. That's something you don't really get that often. In Tepper's case, he hasn't done media answering questions from reporters in a year and a half. Had some interesting things to say that you'll hear in just a little bit. Let's go to the phones right now, though. Let's go to Jim. He's in Boston. Jim, don't tell me we're going to make more excuses for the Rams tonight.
1: Not at all. I'm on your side with this, Josh. So there's a lot of Patriots fans are saying the same thing, that, oh, they weren't ready up to speed because they didn't play in the preseason. That's crap. We had so many deficiencies on the defensive end, the run game, guys dropping passes. That's not because they didn't play in the preseason. And same with the Rams. These guys are professionals. They train to be ready. So San Francisco deserves all the credit for winning this game. Plain and simple.
0: Boom. Couldn't. No notes. Perfect call. Agree with all of that. You know what could have helped the Rams is maybe playing some of your players in the preseason. Something they never do. Yet we're going to make all the excuses possible for them because they get drilled tonight. It almost feels like, why are people doing this? Well, so many people staked their credibility, their opinion, or their football, their ball knowing to saying that the LA Rams were just going to walk over everybody. And thus, when they get smoked, there's some self-defense on their part. Oh, we need to defend ourselves for saying that the Rams were going to make this look easy, and body control or body clocks and travel and lack of preseason reps, whatever. Johnny's in Atlanta. Johnny, can we please talk about the Niners? It seems nobody wants to talk about the Niners. What say you?
2: I don't want to talk about the Niners neither. I want to talk about that head coach, Kyle Shanahan. It shows you why he's one of the best, and it's disappointing that he never won Coach of the Year. He had them boys out there ready to play. He wasn't even there for preseason. He was in a car accident. But the first game, it shows you who was the most dominant coach. Guess what? He didn't have the reigning MVP on this team. He didn't have the reigning defensive player of the team. He had somebody who got thrown away from the Tampa Bay Buccaneers. He had somebody who got bounced around the team from the Washington Redskins. He had a low-round quarterback, and he kicked butt with that. He had a linebacker coming off a torn ACL, and he showed you he can win with him. He said, you give me 11 players ready to play. And he showed you he can win with him. That's a coach right there. I don't care what nobody said. That's a coach. It's bittersweet because we should have won a Super Bowl with him. And I'm telling you, I'm hurt about that. But, hey, that's my take on it.
0: No doubt. I assume the we from Atlanta is you talking about him being the OC for the 28-3 team in 2016. Appreciate the call, Johnny. As always, let's get to some of this sound real quickly. We heard from the three Kozlas, the new owners of the Seattle Seahawks, Vinod, Nehru, and Neil were the three that were on stage prior to the Seahawks beating the Patriots last night. Some interesting things were said. Let's get to the highlights. The Kozlas came from the 49ers organization. You know, the rivals of the Seahawks. They were minority stake owners there. So you might think part of their positioning, part of what they want to accomplish in their introductory press conference might be, we're all Seahawks people now. That's what we are. We own the Seahawks. Go Hawks. We're one of the 12s. We're one of you. And that's the message you want to send for anybody that might say, well, this is a secret agent? This is a sleeper agent that's coming from San Francisco? But then Vinod Kozla, the patriarch Kozla, said something even stranger when talking about his fandom and introduction to the NFL.
3: I also happened to come to this country in 76 when the Steelers were winning the Super Bowl. So actually, I was originally and still am a big Steelers fan also. little known fact, but I still watch all the Steelers games too.
0: What are you doing? Little known fact, even though I was a minority stake owner in the Niners, and now I'm the majority owner of the Seahawks, little known fact, I'm still a Steelers fan. And then he couples that with, I still watch all of their games. Why? You literally own one of the 32 teams and the team that happened to just win the Super Bowl. Why are you saying at a podium that you're still a Steelers fan and you follow all their games? It's a weird thing to say out loud. It's just weird. Another thing that's weird, this is a press conference. Now, I'm sure there are other people that are fans or, you know, work for the team that are in this press conference as well with the new ownership. Has to be. Because D-Day, you've been to a lot of press conferences. What you seldom hear at press conferences, applause. But because you want to know how popular the old Seahawk throwback uniforms are, like with the lighter shade of blue and the green, and we see those throwbacks all over the place. If you're watching on X, if you're watching on YouTube, you see the throwbacks that are the whites that have the green, the silver helmets, the old 90s look. How popular are they? A question was asked to the new ownership group about whether or not those throwbacks would be coming back. And this is how the younger Kozla, Neil, answered the question with an interesting response that followed.
4: Yeah, that's when I can, we will bring those back for 2027, the white throwbacks.
0: Actual applause! And a breath. Oh, yes! Oh, yes! We go! Oh, my God! The white jerseys! They're back! Thank the Lord! Ah, we need... I was objectively journalistic for most of this presser, but no, I can't contain myself because of how sick those unis are.
5: You notice the pause there? Everyone's kind of looking around like, should we clap? Are we clapping? Dude, oh, we're clapping. We're clapping.
0: We're clapping. It's what we're doing. That's what's great. Those jerseys, they bump. Before we get to Carolina Panthers owner David Tepper, let's go to Jerry. He's in Chicago. Jerry, your reaction to Rams Niners.
6: Can you hear me?
0: Yes.
6: Hey, everybody's giving excuses. I'm not here to make excuses. I'm here to just say a healthy 49ers team with Bosa and Warner and CMC. Now they've got Mike Evans. That is one of the best teams in the NFL. I'm not surprised they beat the Rams after looking at that Niners team. That's an easy W for the Niners.
0: See? There he goes. I think that's fair. We did the thought exercise where we said, imagine if the Niners never had Fred Warner play for them. That Fred Warner played somewhere else, and Nick Bosa played somewhere else, and George Kittle played somewhere else, and the Niners added all those players via trade or free agency. How much differently are the Niners being talked about if they add those players that way versus they're returning via coming off an injury? Odds are the Niners are talked about the same way the Rams are, adding who they did. Because without Bosa, without Warner, they won 12 games. They had more injuries than anyone in the NFL. So those players back in the fold on a 12-win team, plus Mike Evans, yeah. It shouldn't be all that surprising that they won the game. It is surprising they won by 20. Don't think anybody would refute that point. Getting to the Panthers owner, David Tepper. He was asked about his faith in Bryce Young. Remember, this year, Bryce Young, CJ Stroud, both eligible for contract extensions, neither getting contract extensions. Fifth-year option picked up for Bryce, They made a playoff game last year. They won the NFC South at 8-9, backed their way in. So this was a noteworthy exchange out in Charlotte earlier in the week.
7: Listen, when you drafted Rice, you said he's a guy that can bring multiple Super Bowls here to Carolina. Do you still feel that way? And if so, why?
8: You know what? I think he has a lot of talent. And with the right weapons in the right situation, yeah.
0: The audio doesn't do it complete service, D-Day. It should be noted that when he was starting to answer his question, David Tepper had his full hand on his forehead. Visually, oh man, really, you're going to ask me this? But this might be the most noteworthy thing that David Tepper said. He was talking about expectations for the Panthers this year after being the NFC South champs. And he had an interesting omission in the midst of his answer.
8: You know, I believe in a winning season this year. Listen, nothing's easy in this NFL. Seriously, it's not. But I believe we have everything here to win this year. And I believe we'll have everything to win in the future, too. And I do think we're on the right track. And I do think we have very good people here in Dan and Dave and Brandt. So I think we have a good, you know, good head team, good management team over in that side of the building. I trust them. I don't feel the need to be around as much here because I trust them so much. And I'm optimistic. I'm realistic, though. Okay. But I'm optimistic.
0: The Panthers haven't had a winning season since 2017, so close to a decade. But the part that Panther fans probably hear as music to their ears, I'm not around as often. Translation, I'm not micromanaging as much because I trust Dan Morgan, the GM, the assistant GM, Brant Tillis, and the head coach, Dave Canales, which was not the story earlier this decade where the Panthers had three head coaches in 3 years and constantly churned things, D-Day.
5: Well, what was the third person there? What do you mean, Panthers fans? You mean you guys? And you should be thrilled. You're back. You got an owner that's staying away. It was his meddling that caused you to fall off of the bandwagon. You are now officially back.
0: Yeah. Saints win the NFC South.
5: You can still be a Panthers fan and pick somebody else. I don't think the Commanders are winning the NFC East. I'm still a fan. You're back. Chat, is Josh back on the Panthers?
0: Chat, he's a Panthers fan. Is Josh a Panther fan? Chat, Westwood One Sports Night on YouTube. Get in there. It's time, D-Day. I've spent way too much time researching these picks that I'm about to hand out. Because you know why? 2-3 is unacceptable. 2-3 is unacceptable with the picks we gave out last week. We're 4-4 on the start of the college football season. I got 7 on the card, D-Day. I got 7 games I'm betting with my own money. Graham's gambling, college bets, next.

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0: is Westwood One Sports Night. Here's Josh Graham.
1: We'll circle back to Rams Niners in just a bit, but we need to hand out some winners. College football bets went 2-3 last week. Unacceptable. 4-4 through weeks 0 and week 1. There is one bet, full disclosure, that Oliver, who's taking your phone call, said, I should have my betting license or my betting apps taken away for handing it out on this show. A bet that I am handing out. So it's actually the first bet we're going to hand out. Let's get to it. It's time for Graham's Gambling.
2: Sitting back, count money all day, you know.
0: It's time for Graham's Gambling. Let's make some money.
1: 7 picks on the card. And we start in Chestnut Hill. Friday night. Boston College. Rutgers. We're laying 2.5 points first half with Boston College. Why? It's the red bandana game, 25-year anniversary of 9/11. Special threads. If you don't know, the red bandana game is where they pay honor each year to Wells Crowther, a former BC athlete who saved a ton of lives on 9/11 and unfortunately lost his life as a result. This game has proven to be magic for BC. In the last 10 years, or since 2017, Boston College is 4-1 straight up in games where the point spread is smaller than 5.5 points, smaller than 6 points. So when you're not facing number one Clemson or Notre Dame, which they have done in this setting. Heck, they played Florida State as a 27.5 point underdog and only lost the game by 2 a few years ago. Spread smaller than 5.5 points, or 5.5 points or smaller. 4-1 straight up, 3-2 against the spread. And we say that they're going to get the win, but we're just interested in the first half. Why? Because we don't want to watch the full game, BC and Rutgers. Think they're going to come out with a lot of emotion and think that BC, facing a team that lost at home to UMass and got their ass kicked by UMass, they're going to be winning by at least a field goal at halftime. BC, that is our first bet of 7. Up next, Border War, Kansas, Missouri. We like the home team. General principle, rivalry game, plus 5.5 points. You're giving me the, you don't just walk into David Booth Stadium and come out with a win, especially given how much is new on Missouri's roster and Kansas having an upgrade at coordinator, Andy Kotelnicki. Come on down. Welcome back to Lawrence. Kansas plus 5.5 against the Missouri Tigers. 2 games for Friday night. 5 games on the card for Saturday's action, 2 in the noon window. General principle, if you spend the entire offseason calling a top 10 team a fraud, as we have with Texas A&M, losing 3 NFL offensive linemen to the draft, losing a first-round receiver in Casey Concepcion, losing your coordinator in Colin Klein, we absolutely, positively must take Kenny Dillingham plus 2 touchdowns plus going into Kyle Field, going into a hostile environment facing the 12th man. Arizona State actually has done okay on the road. Think they're going to be okay with the environment. Think they keep that one close. Arizona State plus 14.5 points. This one's personal. East Carolina, App State, Greenville, America, my alma mater. These are the two coaching staffs I have the most relationships with. Actually, more relationships at App State than my alma mater at ECU. Don't love the fact that this line has moved close to 5 points since watching East Carolina get drilled by Alabama last week. We're not going to overreact in that sense and play aside. Instead, like Blake Harrell's defense, they got Alabama in a lot of third and longs. App State, they've had to win games via their defense in Dow Loggins' first year a year ago. Under 56.5. That's a ton of points in Greenville. Under 56.5, App State ECU. Love what we got in the evening session. Memphis, +8.5 against Boise State. But Josh, Boise State almost beat Oregon at Autzen Stadium. What if that's just the result of Oregon starting their season slow? Number two, what if Boise State emptied out the bucket, and this is the type of loss that cost them twice? And number three, Memphis already has a road win this year. A couple weeks ago, they went to UNLV and beat Dan Mullen. Charles Huff, he is a winner, and Memphis has a lot of talent. It's why they're the favorites to win their league. Memphis +8.5 could upset Boise State on the blue turf. Georgia Tech, Tennessee, a pick I love and you're going to hate. Jackets, +12.5. Why? Overreaction City yet again. Tennessee, who did they play last week? Furman? The Dens? FCS? Your true freshman quarterback starting his first ever game looking great. That's all good and well. Now you get your first FBS opponent. And not only that, it's a Power 4 opponent. And not only that, it's on the road at Bobby Dodd Stadium at night. Think that's going to present its problems. 12.5 points. This line's moved quite a bit. A lot of overreactions we're seeing across college football. Georgia Tech should have beaten Colorado at the last minute, and they lost. Their field goal was blocked at the end. Georgia Tech. Watch out for them. Also, Brent Key is terrific against top 25 opponents. Brent Key has a terrific record against the spread, a winning record when facing ranked opponents. Think that continues in this game as well. Got to find that specific number. Lastly, we're looking at the game of the weekend. Texas, Ohio State. Texas is a 1.5 point favorite against the number one team in the country. You might say, given that Ohio State beat Texas last year, that's disrespectful. You're really going to lay a point with Texas? They never win these games. Ohio State, they're used to winning in these spots. In the last 10 seasons, there have been 5 instances where the number one ranked team is an underdog. In all 5 of those instances, the number one team lost. And in 4 of the 5 instances, that loss was by double digits, by at least 2 touchdowns, those games not being all that close. Texas gets their first win against an AP number one team since 2008. Texas, unlike a year ago facing Ohio State, they got dudes that have played in big spots. Ohio State, you lost 4 defensive players to the draft, or just in the first round, top 15 picks. That's going to be hard to replace, especially going up against Arch Manning and Cam Coleman, who's a great addition, and Hollywood Smothers in the backfield for the Texas Longhorns. So we are on Texas -1.5 points. So in review, 7 picks for the college slate. We love it. We've got Boston College -2.5 first half against Rutgers. Kansas +5.5 against Missouri in the Border War. Arizona State +2 touchdowns against A&M. App State ECU under 56.5. Memphis +8.5 against Boise State. Georgia Tech +12.5 against Tennessee. And Texas -1.5 against the Buckeyes. That is what we're doing. Let's figure it out. Let's make some money. Aha! That's what we got. Denton Day, are you with me?
3: I'm with you on the Texas play. I've been kind of on Texas this week, which I didn't think I was going to be at the start of just the season itself, but I was not as impressed with Ohio State against Ball State as I thought I would. Now, that's an oxymoron because, like, what are you going to learn from Ohio State against Ball State if you're trying to dive too deep into it? you're just doing too much. But I don't know. I thought their defense looked a step slower than they needed to. And if you're looking a step slow against Ball State, with respect, you're going to look very slow against Texas. And I don't know how they're going to be able to cover the two-headed monster receiver that Texas has. As long as Arch Manning has an inkling of time, I think his guys are going to get open. And that's a very, very dangerous thing.
1: Oliver, did I sell you on Boston College? Do I get to still keep my betting apps? A short answer, yes, I'll take it. I'll take it. If you haven't already, seeing a ton of new people who are watching us in addition to listening to us on YouTube, Westwood One Sports Night, make sure you're subscribed to the YouTube channel. Like the video. That helps us a great deal as well. And make sure you're watching Sunday night, promoting this show all across our network. I have a new NFL reaction show that is not on the radio. It's going to be digital only. It's going to be on this feed. It's going to be on X. Means we could do a lot of fun things. Probably means we can curse. Don't know if we will, but we might. I don't know. Find out. NFL. Yeah, that's it. Selling it. NFL Instagram. Sunday, 7 o'clock Eastern time, leading into our Sunday night football coverage. 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Is it the Rams or is it the Niners? 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

0: Josh Graham.
1: It's the last call for phone calls on Niners 27, Rams 7, 310-840-4910 if you want in. That's because 20 minutes from now, Dave Clawson will be our guest. Dave Clawson, ESPN, ACC Network, longtime college football head coach, but most notably, at least for today's purposes, he was the head coach in New York City of Fordham football in 2001, 25 years ago. The terrorist attacks at the World Trade Center, 9/11, 25 years ago. And Dave Clawson will share his memories with us in just a little bit. Getting to Niners-Rams, Sean McVay said the Niners out-prepared us, outplayed us in every facet. Wasn't making any excuses. Kyle Shanahan was asked about the differences in travel time when the Rams arrived versus when the Niners arrived and how that might have impacted the game. And here's what Kyle Shanahan had to say tonight, or technically this morning in Melbourne, Australia.
2: I mean, the game worked. Win or lose, I knew everyone was going to make a big deal about that for either team. You never know how much that factors into it. You just try to do the best to prepare for 3.5 hours. I like how we prepared. But more importantly, I liked how we played.
1: Well said. With him on that. Not trying to make excuses. Not interested in hearing excuses. This game, the reaction, we're right to say this, right, D-Day? The reaction all day Friday is going to be the Rams. It's not going to be the Niners. Correct?
3: Well, I mean, as it should. Are you stunned by that?
1: I'm not. I think it's going to be about the Rams, but I think it's mostly going to be about body clocks and travel that people were talking about, not the actual football. Not concerned.
3: I think you're overestimating the amount of body clock talk that we're going to get over the next 18 hours. I think that's like a social media corner that you might have trapped yourself in the algorithm of.
1: Do you think Kyle Shanahan's trapped in that corner? Because he just said, I knew that was going to be overblown regardless of what happens in the result. So clearly that got to him too.
3: Wait, so now you're a fan of it? You said
1: no.
3: You don't like this talk, but you said what the coach is saying.
1: I hate
3: so it justifies
1: it. I'm refuting the fact that this is not going to be the talking point on Friday.
3: I don't think that's going to be the talking point. I think they're going to talk about how the defense got absolutely shredded.
1: That's what they should say.
3: That Myles Garrett got shredded.
1: But what I think's going to happen is, the Rams, they punted this game. That's why they showed up 28 hours before. They're interested in the rest of the season. They didn't even bring Aaron Donald. That's why the run defense was so bad. But I think you're right. I think it is. We should be talking about the 49ers running for, 174 on 30 carries. That's what we should be talking about. I'm not disagreeing with you. You're right. But I know when I wake up tomorrow, or when I wake up later today, and I open up the old Bird app, or the app formerly known as the Bird,

0: What I'm going to see is going to make me upset.
1: Get that garbage out of here!
2: Has there ever been a day where you've opened that app and not gotten upset? And not gotten in a worse mood?
0: No, you just got to understand what the old Bird app is for.
2: Well, I would take your advice on this then. Just understand what the old Bird app is for.
0: Right. But you're saying that's not going to be the prevailing storyline. It's going to be the Rams being bad and overrated, not making excuses for the Rams in order to justify all the takes that they had throughout the offseason.
2: No. I don't think people might make excuses. I think the Rams did not take this seriously. I think they thought they were going to walk in there and read their own press clippings. I think they walked in there and thought they were just going to ragdoll the 49ers, and they got punched in the mouth and they didn't know how to respond to it. I think there's a lot of different angles that people are going to be talking about that is actual football. We've been so starved for football that I do think you're underestimating the amount that people actually want to talk X's and O's stuff.
0: I hope you're right. But here's the argument against that. The entire offseason for the San Francisco 49ers. Everything being not about football. That's the stuff, unfortunately, people gravitate towards. I think you underestimate how little people like talking ball. Talking X's and O's. College football, they'd rather talk about court cases and empty threats.
2: I think we're being forced to talk court cases.
0: No, I don't think we have to. I really don't. Like, I don't think that's what the listener wants. I think there are a handful of people that make this the thing that we're having to talk about, and I don't think that that's what people... I'm not undermining the newsworthiness of it. That's not what I'm saying. What I'm saying is, I don't think that's what the casual viewer and listener really wants. I think the casual viewer and listener wants the ball talk. What they probably don't want is Dejan Love. What they probably don't want is Jed York or Kyle Shanahan in a car accident or electric substations and...
2: Well, I don't know. The Jed York thing is pretty hilarious.
0: Dejan Love's
2: $140. My man thought he had to come up.
0: Did you see Dejan Love was actually in Niners gear when he got taken out of his car today?
2: It's TMZ. Unreal committing to the bit. I mean, to the point where it honestly needs to be celebrated.
0: Also, every picture and video of him, either he's wearing a helmet or he has the headband on. We found out why. In the headshot, we found out why Dejan Love was wearing it.
2: Yeah, first of all, bald is beautiful. Like, just accept it.
0: Well, he's not accepting it.
2: He better start doing some push-ups in there. I mean, at the rate that they're currently going, the 49ers are going to need him. Their options are him or Brandon Ayuk at this point. They might need one of those two guys.
0: Body bag game a little bit today. A lot of injuries all over the place. Dribbling going down, that was a bummer. That was a tough one. A.J. Brown, we learned from last night, going to be out 3 to 6 weeks. You know, rather than just talk about the overreaction that seems inevitable from 49ers, Rams, let's talk about the overreaction that seems inevitable as well, because we've already seen it from Patriots, Seahawks. You can't defend Drake May's performance from last night, but you can defend Drake May. You can defend his team. Like, you could separate these things. This is something I was taught when I was very young. What I was taught... I have a slight echo that just appeared just a second ago. If you guys did something there. Don't quite know what that is. Now it's gone. What I was taught when I was very early in the business. Don't criticize. Don't make it personal. Don't say that somebody is bad. Say that they played badly. Don't say that somebody is a liar. Say that they might have lied in this instance and then provide the evidence. See what we're saying here? When it comes to Drake May, you could say that he played badly, but to say Drake May is bad, that's where we draw the line. And the reactions we've seen over the last 24 hours, it's been over the top. And again, if you're talking about his performance, it's more than fair. It was the worst game he's had as a pro. and Drake May, a lot like Sean McVay tonight. He wasn't charitable to himself afterwards, wasn't making excuses. Here was Drake May at the podium following the three interceptions in the fourth quarter and losing a game that you led by 10 when the other quarterback went down in the first quarter.
3: It was something where we had a certain protection on, we were cutting, and was trying to get rid of it, and realized we're Mac was in back there in the back and didn't put enough on it to get it out, and it was just unacceptable. We had a chance to send it to overtime at the worst, and the only thing you could do was turn the ball over, and that's what I did.
0: That's what he did. He was talking about the third pick specifically on that clip. Again, the analysis, it goes too far when all of a sudden Drake May, we have to pretend he isn't any good. Oh, it was all the schedule that the Patriots had, despite him being a vote away from winning the MVP award. Fraud! And it's not a surprise, kind of like what we're going to get from Rams-Niners. If you're in a standalone primetime slot, this is what happens. It's how the sports media machine works. Hey, you're the only thing we're watching tonight. We're all going to have an opinion, and a strong one at that, to come from this. So let's start here by defending Drake May. He turned 24 years old not even 2 weeks ago. That means at age 23, he carried a team that was previously 4-13 in consecutive years to a 14-3 record. He did that in year two. Oh, but he didn't play anybody. Josh, the schedule. Are we going to forget that he won not one, not two, but three playoff games? That counts as somebody. One of them was on the road. His stats weren't that great. It was a bad weather game in Denver. He had a rushing touchdown in it, though. And he called his own number to get the key first down to put the game away. Four touchdowns, just two picks in the other two playoff games. Sure, last night was bad. There's no defending that. But do you want to know the list of opponents that Drake has had multiple interceptions against over the last 1 year in one game? Seattle. That's it. So, crazy idea. How about the reaction we have to these games is giving credit to the team that wins rather than overreacting to the team that loses? Give credit to Mike McDonald. Give more credit to him than blame for Drake May, especially since he lost A.J. Brown and Romeo Doubs was a disaster in this game. So that's the defense for Drake May. If you're defending the Patriots as a whole, you'd much rather be in the position the Patriots are in right now than Seattle. The Seahawks, they might be without their starting quarterback for an extended stretch. At least 1 week, we'll see how long he is out. The Patriots, they have a healthy franchise QB. They still get to play the Dolphins and the Jets a combined four times. The Seahawks are in a division that features the Rams and the 49ers. The Rams, who are good, despite what we saw tonight, the Niners are better than what people thought they were going to be. That's going to be an all-out war, where all three of those teams won at least 12 games last year, and that's probably what we're looking at again. So you'd probably, even though the Seahawks won the game, much rather be Seattle than would want to be, or pardon, be New England, than you'd want to be Seattle. As is often the case, especially in September, the reactions we see are often overreactions, so remember that as we proceed through week one. There is, honestly, no person I wanted to have on more to reflect upon the 25-year anniversary of 9/11 than Dave Clawson. It's crazy to think, was having this conversation with someone last night, that every college football player that plays this weekend, pretty much without exception, was not alive when 9/11 happened. That if you're under the age of 30 years old, you might not have any memory of it whatsoever. Dave Clawson had a former player and his sister in one of the towers that day. He was the head coach of Fordham in New York City at the time, before going on to be an ACC head coach at Wake Forest for 11 years or so. Now works for ESPN and the ACC Network. To share his memories of what it was like to be a head football coach in New York City during 9/11, Dave Clawson joins us next on Westwood One Sports Night.
4: 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Was Melbourne San Fran's first stop on a championship journey? Westwood One Sports.
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0: One Sports Night. 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
1: While Rams 49ers is obviously top of mind at the moment, tonight, Friday, marks the 25-year anniversary of 9/11. And in the wake of the terrorist attacks on that day, two words were seared in the memories of the American psyche: never forget. And in order to best do that and remember what happened that day, we welcome ESPN college football analyst Dave Clawson to the program. Prior to joining ESPN, Dave was a collegiate head coach for 24 seasons. Most notably, he spent 11 of them at Wake Forest in the ACC. But 25 years ago, he was the head coach of the Fordham Rams in New York City. Before getting to the September 11th piece of this, coach, let's start here. Very few people think of college football when they think of New York City. So what was it like being a college football coach in the Big Apple?
2: I loved it. Fordham is such a neat school. There's such a tradition there. And, you know, similar with some of the Ivy Leagues, you know, Fordham used to play big time football. I think they played in like the Rose Bowl. They played in the Sugar Bowl. Vince Lombardi played there. They had the seven blocks of granite. And at the, you know, in the 30s and the 40s, New York City, NYU, Fordham, Columbia, you know, in some ways was the center of college football. I think Fordham played in one of the first ever televised games. And so it was really cool to work at a school that had the history. My office was in the Lombardi Center. And it was a time where the David Moranis book, When Pride Still Mattered, just came out. And in the book, after his funeral, Marie Lombardi said, all Vince ever wanted in life was to be the head coach at Fordham, or something like that was his career aspiration. And I always viewed it as a privilege that I got to be the head coach at where Vince Lombardi wanted to be the head coach. So I loved it there, and my kids were born there. And, you know, New York has always been a special place for me.
1: Fordham, as you mentioned, not the only college football team that calls New York home. You mentioned Columbia, and strangely enough, the Lions were supposed to be your team's opponent on September the 15th, 2001. 4 days prior to that was Tuesday morning, September the 11th. In the midst of your season and the tunnel vision that exists as a coach, what do you remember about the very start of that day?
2: Well, it started out like any typical Tuesday. You know, we got in there early and started watching film and breaking down their blitzes or third downs or whatever we typically did on a Tuesday. And then we kind of got word that something happened in New York, and we all of a sudden started turning on our TVs. And when they had the picture of the first tower that was hit and the smoke was coming out of it, all of a sudden you saw the second plane hit the second building. And immediately, you know, I thought about my sister, because she worked in the second building. And so the second that hit, I just froze up. And oh my God, I hope my sister's okay. And I think when the second plane hit, people realized that, you know, when the first tower was hit, people thought it might just be a pilot error or some type of mistake. And then they realized that, you know, we were under attack.
1: How did you get in touch with Kathy, your sister, and what was those hours like until you were able to speak with her?
2: So I immediately went to my office. I shut the door, and on my cell phone, I had her cell phone on speed dial. And in my work phone, I had her work phone on speed dial. And I literally, for just like an hour, went speed dial, speed dial, speed dial, speed dial, speed dial, speed dial, speed dial, hoping at some point a call would go through and she would pick up. And it was a good 3 or 4 hours. My youngest sister, Kristen, who was a student at Virginia Tech, somehow her phone call was able to get through. And she called us about, it might have been 3 or 4 hours later, and said, Kathy's alive. And it was one of those miracle stories that my sister's commuter train was 10 minutes late that day. She saw the first plane hit the first building and, you know, had the wherewithal and the sense, and she got one of the last trains out of Ground Zero. And so we found out about 3 or 4 hours later she was alive, but unfortunately, just about everybody she worked with died when the second tower collapsed.
1: Dave Clawson's with us reflecting on 9/11, his time as Fordham's head coach 25 years ago in New York City. Especially at that time, when you are the head football coach at a school, you also assume the role of being a father figure, of being a guardian for some, and you have an entire locker room of players that are looking to you for answers. Social media doesn't exist at this point. So how are all the players in the building? How are you handling it within the week of you assumed was going to be preparing for a game and then this disrupts so much?
2: Well, we had the coaches immediately reach out to the players and start figuring out, okay, who has friends, who has family that works in the financial district. And a lot of our players were scared to come out of their dorm rooms because they thought New York City was under attack. Like they literally thought that somebody may, you know, drop a bomb or do something on the Fordham campus. And then we started hearing word of mouth, you know, their teammates and guys that they knew that worked in the second tower and, or the first tower. And then, you know, we started hearing about Nick Brandimardi, that, you know, and I hate to get these stories wrong, but, you know, I think at some point he made a phone call and said he was getting out of there and he'd be okay. And then he was never heard from again. And then, you know, after, you know, the two planes hit the two trade centers and the one plane hit the Pentagon and the one went down in Shanksville, Pennsylvania, you know, we started really assessing the risks, like who are we in danger of losing? And then our players came over and I was a, I don't know, 34-year-old head coach in my third season as a head coach. And there's no manual how to handle that. And so, you know, hey guys, this is what we know, that, you know, it's a terrorist attack. Does anyone have family? Are they okay? And, you know, there were players that were from Brooklyn and Queens whose parents, when this happened, literally walked across the Brooklyn Bridge to get safe. But then right away, you know, we started talking about Nick and hearing about Nick. And like, you feel so guilty because like everyone felt like we need to do something. Like literally, do we need to go down to ground zero and help pull out the rubble to try to find him or try to save him? And it's just this incredible feeling of guilt and helplessness that somebody that you care about, you know, might be stuck under rubble and there was really nothing you could do. And so we told the players, you know, the whole message from people was, you know, live your life normal. And so we said, guys, we're going to do a walkthrough and a practice inside. It is not mandatory. It's optional. If you don't want to do it, you don't have to do it. And there's no consequence. But if players wanted a distraction and they wanted to get their mind off that, we also wanted to provide that for them. And we just kind of had a very lighthearted, kind of easy practice that we were just going through things. Because at that point, nobody canceled their games. And then the next day, a lot of teams canceled their games. And Fordham Columbia was the last game that got canceled. And part of it was just President Bush told the country, live your lives as normal. And we kind of thought as a statement of New York strength and solidarity, New York City, we were going to play this football game. And then as time went on, it became overwhelmingly evident that that would be very insensitive to do that. And both schools decided to cancel the game.
1: Dave Clawson's with us here. Full disclosure, got to know you pretty well when you were the head coach at Wake Forest. And I got to know the stories that you're telling because every year you'd have a press conference as the head coach, a week of a game on 9/11, the week of 9/11, and you'd share a story about Nick. And I'd always remember in those stories, you'd make sure kind of like what we led with 9/11. We want to make sure to never forget. So with this platform here, what would you like us to know about Nick? That was his first college job working in the World Trade Center after graduating. Like you said, many of the guys on the team were teammates with him after the fact. What would you like us to know about him?
2: I mean, Nick was one of one. You know, he's one of those people that, you know, guys wanted to be like him and girls wanted to be with him. He just had one of these magnetic personalities. Everybody who associated with him loved him. And he was just, it's hard to put in the words, but I'll just give an example. Like my first year as the head coach, we were 0-11. And, you know, the next year, Nick came back and he was going to start at fullback for us. And he was a senior and he had waited his whole life to finally play. And he won the starting fullback job. And then he had a concussion and was told he couldn't play anymore. So he joined our coaching staff. And one of the agreements, he said, "Coach, I really like your leadership style. I like the way you lead. I will be an assistant coach, but only if you and I get to have coffee every Wednesday for 20 minutes or half an hour." And so every Wednesday, the two of us would have coffee and just talk leadership and talk about the team and talk about life. And the next year we were 3-8. And then we had this scrimmage right before the season started. We invited all the alumni back. And again, granted, our first 2 years there, we were 0-11, 3-8. So not a lot of alums came back. But Nick came back and he watched the scrimmage. And when the scrimmage is over, you know, he waited for everybody to leave and he waited for me. And there's this alleyway at Fordham that goes between the practice field and the game field. And the two of us walked it together. And I just said, "Nick, I just can't tell you how much I appreciate you being here. And, you know, it's for you to come up from New York and be here for us. It means a lot to me." And he just goes, "Coach," he goes, "you know I love you, don't you?" He goes, "I love you, Coach." And I'm like, "you know, we're in the dark." And, "yeah, Nick, I love you too." And, you know, that was the last words that I ever had with him. And I think that was the first player that ever told me he loved me, and probably the first player ever I told I loved him. And that memory of walking the alley with him is still something that resonates. And, you know, anytime I get together with Fordham people or anytime I'm around Fordham, it's hard not to think about Nick and how much he was loved and, you know, what a shining light he was in this world. And the fact that 25 years later, his high school is dedicating the statue to him, it tells you that he, you know, he had a positive impact on a lot of people. So, you know, not a day, you know, I can't say I think about him every day, but I think about him a lot of days and always on 9/11.
1: West Deptford High School in New Jersey, as you mentioned, they will be right beyond the edge of their track. They will have a bronze eagle statue in honor of Nick Brandimardi that they'll debut on the 25th anniversary of 9/11 Friday night. Let's close with this. How does this week hit you when you consider, with almost no exceptions, Coach, every player who will be playing college football this weekend was not alive when 9/11 happened?
2: Yeah, I mean, every time we played this game, I would share with our players the story of what happened and, you know, losing somebody that I coached. And Nick Brandimardi would have done anything his senior year to have one more play. And, you know, it's always kind of the same lesson of, you know, don't take these things for granted. And I think the further that 9/11 gets in our you know, collective memory, especially for young people who didn't experience it, you know, that's just, you know, an old guy speaking, you know, wisdom that probably falls on deaf ears. But, you know, it resonated with some people. And, you know, I used to use the line from Warren Zevon with the team, you know, enjoy every sandwich. And I think 9/11 is one of those days that for those of us that lived through it and are still alive today, it's you know, tell the people that are around you that you love them, you know, enjoy every sandwich and carpe diem.
1: Coach Clausen, the next time we do this, it'll be more fun talking football. I know you've got North Carolina and Bill Belichick this weekend. We look forward to watching you that on that, and we enjoy hearing you call football games. We'll even queue up some talking heads in your honor if that happens as well. Thank you so much for spending the time on this eve of 9/11.
2: Well, Josh, thanks again for having me on and giving me an opportunity to talk about my sister, Kathy, and somebody who was dearly loved, Nick Brandomarty, whose memory will never perish with those of us that were lucky enough to know him.
1: Thank you, Coach. Dave Clausen, kind enough to spend the time, and he is a tremendous example of somebody with deep-rooted emotional connection to 9/11. And obviously, there are so many people in and out of sports that have those ties. But it is strange. Saw a report earlier this week that says that close to half of high schools in America don't teach about 9/11. Don't know how you track those type of things. Don't know if I'm getting duped by the internet, but certainly know in the media side of things, it's a debate whether or not to show the footage of the planes crashing into the towers on television. Because you know what you're looking at when you see those clips. It's the instant deaths of so many, and then what those acts led to is many, many more, hundreds and hundreds and a few thousands deaths that happened in just the hours following it. How do we go about never forgetting 9/11? That's something to think about, and from a media perspective, like, are there things that you do to still stay in that space because you feel obligated to do it, because you were fortunate enough that it wasn't you, or might be fortunate enough that it wasn't somebody that you loved that was involved in this? Personally, I go to a few places. I listen to, because they have it online, they have it on YouTube, I listen to Howard Stern's full show from that morning, where you can hear the normalcy of him talking about, I don't know, looking down somebody's skirt or doing, you know, some of the childish things he talks about, and then how serious the tone changes and how scary it is in the moment. And you could see it, and it feels palpable. There is the red bandana story that Tom Rinaldi told for ESPN. This is close to 20 years ago, 2009, 8, might be off by a year or two. Tom Rinaldi, I remember I talked to him years later, and he gave me a copy of this book that I'm holding right now, The Red Bandana, A Life, A Choice, A Legacy, outlining Wells Crowther's heroic final hour, saving lives, wearing the red bandana, former Boston College lacrosse player. And I asked Tom, I'm like, oh, how many books do you have? He's like, this is the only one. Why? One of the great sports storytellers ever, Tom Rinaldi, wrote one book. It was on this subject, because that's how powerful the subject was. And I don't even think he voiced the video. The E60 video that you're going to see probably all over the place on the 25-year anniversary of 9/11. But he wrote it. He wrote the feature. He reported the feature. And the reaction was so strong that Boston College has a red bandana game every year, including on the 25-year anniversary of 9/11 against Rutgers, of all teams, in Chestnut Hill. So I rewatch that and I listen to Stern's broadcasts just because it puts you in that moment. And it is important that you never forget. Denton, were you old enough to have any remembrances of 9/11?
3: Yeah, dude.
1: Just checking.
3: Yeah. The plane flew into the Pentagon when I was in first grade, and I grew up around D.C. It was chaos.
1: Is there anything vividly that stands out from
3: that
1: day?
3: I was learning a password. It was one of our first days being able to use the computer in elementary school. So not that you had access to the internet, but I just remember that. And then all of a sudden, people are going out of school. Like, why is everybody leaving school? And no one could tell a six-year-old why people were leaving school.
1: So what I remember, I am a little older than you. My birthday is September the 12th. And I was turning 8 on September 11th. And my parents, they owned for a short period of time a few Quiznos subs franchises. And in order to be a franchisee or a franchise owner, you had to go out to their headquarters in Colorado. So my mom did that, and she was out that way. And the plan was, I'm going to fly back on September the 12th. I'm going to fly back on your birthday, and we'll have a big birthday party that night, your 8th birthday party. She was going to fly back on the 12th. Obviously, September 11th happens. And I mean, me just being a kid, my mom calls, says, I'm not going to be able to make it in time for your birthday, but if you look underneath this drawer, there's a birthday present for you. And I just said, score. Didn't even ask why. Ah, great. Get the birthday gift. And my mom gets back home September the 15th. And what I learned later is, obviously planes were all grounded across the country. She essentially hitchhiked. All the cars were sold out at the car rental places. Everybody was driving at that point because she couldn't fly. She couldn't get a rental car, but then somebody else she met was going east. And she got like a hotel with this complete stranger that was just trying to get back to his family as well, and made it back on September 15th. So that's what I remember so much about it. It's just my mom not being there, postponing a birthday party and getting a gift a day early because my mom said that she wasn't going to be able to get back in time the next day. See, B-Dot's going to join us tomorrow. He joins us each week, most entertaining guest in sports talk. His birthday is on 9/11. So I'm sure he probably has interesting memories as well. He's a little older than I am. D-Day, what do we got to put this show to bed?
3: Not an easy transition from a heavy topic, but I want you to start thinking about sports players, personalities, etc., then you want to cameo in a television show. And I'll explain why that's important next.
0: Sunday Night Football. Cowboys. Giants. Can Dallas's revamped defense live up to the expectations? Or will John Harbaugh put a halt to the hype by spoiling the Cowboys' opener in his New York debut?
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0: 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Here's Josh Graham.
1: Can I be honest for a minute? It wasn't until about halfway through the show today that I realized it wasn't Friday. Now, I know what you're thinking. Josh, you have an hour called Free For All Friday that you did not do tonight. But because of all the calls that we got related to the Rams and Niners, it's not something I had considered. Anybody else having that strange feeling where it's like, oh, we've watched NFL games Wednesday and Thursday night. We're ready for the weekend to be here. Wait a minute. It's not the weekend yet? Nope. Just me. Drake Toll, he's on the way. I was on the Drake Toll show this morning or yesterday morning. Had a great time there. I'm going to be on Bleck and Abdallah's program on Friday. Look forward to that. Make sure you tune in there. And subscribe to the YouTube channel, searching Westwood One Sports Night, because that's where, and apparently we had record viewership tonight. 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So it's a digital show, not on radio. Make sure you're looking out for that. Let's close out the show by putting it to bed with Denton Day.
2: So I know this is a little bit removed, but obviously you are aware the New York Knicks won a championship this year. It was a small story in 2026. Barely anyone covered it, right? But in the process of that, we kind of learned, and we kind of knew this about Jalen Brunson, is that Jalen Brunson loves Law and Order. And he really loves Mariska Hargitay. Is that how you say her name?
1: Yeah, she's hosting the Emmys.
2: She's hosting the Emmys. So she, in promotion for hosting the Emmys, is doing like all of these late night shows. We must have missed her. I don't know. But she's doing like all these late night shows.
1: Yeah, how do we get her on? That'd be great.
2: One of the Jimmys, I don't really know which one, but one of the Jimmys asked her, they said, hey, are the Knicks going to be in Law and Order, Law and Order SVU, whatever the show she's on? And she basically said yes. She didn't exactly say yes, but she basically said yes. That led me to think. I was like, what athlete cameos do you want to see in big-time television shows? This is an odd poll. I don't expect you to know this, but Armando Bacot and Bijan Robinson were each in the show Outer Banks when Outer Banks was super popular.
1: Set in North Carolina, and Armando Bacot is a friend.
2: The best thing he ever did. He capitalized off of that Final Four run, and he was on Outer Banks.
1: Armando Bacot, when I did local radio in North Carolina, there was a bit that became so popular that we did on the show surrounding Armando that he made T-shirts. There were T-shirts that referenced the bit on it. So, and there was a popular meme that when NIL became a thing, he actually offered to pay me an exorbitant amount of NIL to stop posting this meme that we did Armando Bacot. So he was in Outer Banks, yes. I did not know who was the other one that was in.
2: Bijan Robinson was in it, too. He's like an evil henchman. We're not going to escape. Like, how much was the exorbitant amount of money? And did you take it?
1: It was like $1,000.
2: Did you take it?
1: No. For the audience, principled.
2: I would have taken it. Stop posting a meme? Are you serious? I would have taken it. Are you kidding me?
1: I told him to give it to this certain charity. And I asked if they gave it to that charity, I would have done it. But he didn't do it.
2: Oh. You know what? Let's post the meme again.
1: Make it happen. Jalen Brunson, hosting Saturday Night Live as well.
2: He is, yes. And maybe you sent me this, and it made me feel very old because I'm like, I don't know any of these musicians.
1: Oh, you don't know Cat's Eye?
2: What? No.
1: Cat's Eye's good. What? Oh, Cat's Eye's good. So
2: is that a person? Is that a band?
1: Jalen Brunson and Cat's Eye is the first one. And Cat's Eye, it's a group. It's a girl group.
2: Is it like a K-pop group or...
1: No.
2: See, this is how lost I am.
1: I think they're very LA. Cat's Eye. Check it out.
2: Probably won't, but thanks.
1: Got some bangers. You know who knows all about Cat's Eye? Drake Toll and Addy Bates. And they're on the way. This has been Westwood One Sports Night.
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Rams 7, just as we all expected. 310-840-4910. We've seen the Seahawks. We've now seen the Rams and the 49ers. Who do you view as the favorites to win the NFC West? 310-840-4910 if you want in. The 49ers sent a loud message tonight. And here's what that message said. We're Super Bowl contenders. And it's time to start paying attention to us. Nobody had a worse offseason than San Francisco did. However, it's important to remember, none of it really had anything to do with football. Kyle Shanahan getting in a car accident, electric substation conspiracies, the Brandon Ayuk episodes, the owner getting arrested, heck, even the Deshaun Love controversy. Nobody was talking ball regarding this team. Meanwhile, their division rivals from LA got all the shine. Best offseason that anybody's had. Best offseason we've seen in modern history. LA bringing in the defensive player of the year, Myles Garrett, and trading for Trent McDuffie, and oh, the return of Aaron Donald, one of the all-time greats, even though he didn't make the trip to Australia. Despite winning 12 games last year and winning a playoff game while withstanding the most injuries in the league, nobody believed in the 49ers going into tonight. Tonight, the 49ers reminded the football world it wasn't just the Rams that made significant additions in the offseason. Future Hall of Famer Mike Evans, he had quite the debut. Six catches, including a touchdown catch tonight. But let's do a thought exercise here. This really is a critique, a criticism of the way we think about football and how we hype teams and what we do with storylines during the offseason. Imagine Fred Warner, Nick Bosa, and George Kittle never played for the San Francisco 49ers before tonight, but were still great all-pro players, which we've known them to be. And let's say San Francisco added those three players via trade or via free agency this offseason. How much differently are we talking about the San Francisco 49ers if that's the way that those players were added to the team? Odds are we're probably talking about them the same way that LA's been discussed. Whoa! Look at these additions that have been made. Now, why are we framing it that way? Because, of course, Fred Warner missed pretty much all of last year. And Nick Bosa. And San Francisco still won 12 games. So if those guys are healthy, and boy, did they look healthy tonight. And let's not forget, San Francisco won a playoff game without George Kittle, and he looked good, especially early on in the game. That's scary for San Francisco. The way that LA was talked about as being a scary type of team, that team might be the one out by the bay because you just added a future Hall of Famer at receiver in addition to getting all-pro caliber players returning to your lineup in Fred Warner, Nick Bosa, and George Kittle. The Niners should be viewed as the favorites to win the NFC West. They begin the season with a head-to-head win against the Rams. Also, according to Warren Sharp's projections going into the year, the Niners have the seventh easiest schedule in the league. The Rams have the sixth most difficult. And this isn't based on last year's records. This is based on things like sleep disparity and Vegas odds, because

0: They tend to know what they're doing over there. Even though the Seahawks are 1-0 as well, they're without Sam Darnold at the moment. That seems to be kind of a big deal. The Niners did have injuries tonight. They've had injuries out in Australia. They had a season-ending injury at practice, unfortunately, and Stribling, the receiver that a lot of people, Denton Day and myself included, very excited about this year. An ugly injury, non-contact today. He went to the tent before that, too. Not pretty. But the Niners, they looked a lot better than the Rams did. And they're up in the standings, and they have an easier schedule, and the Seahawks have quarterback issues. San Francisco does not. 25 of 34 for Brock Purdy tonight. 3 touchdowns, 1 interception. Golly. 174 yards on the ground on 30 carries. Nearly 6 yards a pop for San Francisco's running game. They whipped LA up front on both sides of the ball. The Niners with a loud message. They are Super Bowl contenders, and it's about time we recognize that. 310-840-4910 if you want in. Westwood One Sports Night. My name is Josh Graham. We're going to be reacting to this game all night long. Just saw on the screen that Sean McVay met with reporters. We'll see what he had to say a little bit later on. Sure, there's probably going to be some smack talking from the San Francisco side of things, considering all the attention the Rams got and all the bad vibes surrounding San Fran. Whoops. Apologies to our friends out west, our affiliate KNBR out in San Francisco. They do not appreciate the San Fran. Usually we've been pretty good about that. So how about we go to the phones? 310-840-4910 if you want in on the program. We're asking, who do you view as the favorites to win the NFC West? Is this one game enough to say the heavy Super Bowl favorites, the heaviest Super Bowl favorites we've seen in 20 years in the league, is not even the favorite to win their division now? Are we willing to go that far? 310-840-4910. Or is it the reigning champs, Seattle? You know, they won last night against a pretty good team as well. Mr. Positive is in Michigan. Mr. Positive, who do you view as the favorites in the NFC West?
1: Oh, my God, Josh. Boom shakalaka. I thought maybe we were watching the preseason. I mean, wow. L.A. was manhandled.
0: Hey, Stetson Bennett didn't play in the game. Stetson Bennett played in the fourth quarter, so maybe you could get confused seeing the score and seeing Stetson Bennett out there.
1: Oh, my God. You have to get, I mean, here's the thing. Rams showed their age, number one, and Garrett and Donald did not show up. But regardless, they were just manhandled. So if you want to say who's going to win this division, what we just saw, and it's the first game, they're only going to get better. Could you say the Niners? I don't think the Rams are going to be the number one seed at all, and I was very shocked at this. I'm going, no, this can't be. Because like you said, the buildup for the Rams was like, oh, they're going to run away with it. There's going to be no contest, blah, blah, blah. But no, wow, it's a shocker. It was a shocker, Josh. I'm very surprised. Very, very surprised. Thanks for taking my call, buddy. Everybody, go for your dreams.
0: Go for your dreams, for sure. Let's go to Jason. He's in Wisconsin. Jason, Rams, Seahawks, 49ers, Arizona Cardinals.
2: Oh man!
0: I guess technically we have to throw Arizona in there. But who do you view as the favorites to win the NFC West?
2: Oh, if you're making me pick out all four, I'm gonna stick with the Rams.
0: Okay.
2: Tonight's game, I think there's an X factor. And it was the different approach to the preparation of the game.
0: Well, whose fault is that?
2: I don't know.
0: LA,
2: coaches, I guess.
0: LA, yeah, I'd say it's the Rams' fault. It's not like anybody did that to them.
2: Right. I mean, what was the better approach? Going like the 49ers and getting a week acclimated to the huge time change, or doing the Rams thing and sticking with the California time schedule and playing what was essentially an afternoon game for their body clocks? I mean, I want to say that there was an X factor, but it did not look good for the Rams. I would have loved to see them both do the same thing. I think we would have had a better comparison. But yeah, international travel, I don't know if you've ever done it, but it really screws with your body clock and your sleep schedule and how you perform during the daytime.
0: I hear you. And that's going to be a big conversation from this. I'm going to put a pin in that piece of the conversation for a bit. Jason, appreciate the call from Wisconsin. Have a lot of thoughts on that that we'll get to in just a few minutes. Want to get to Bruce in LA. Bruce, you're in Los Angeles. The Rams just lost by 20. Whose house? Niners house in Melbourne. Who's the favorite to win the NFC West?
3: Hey, Josh, how you doing? I think we can safely say after two games that the ridiculous practice of predicting NFL games has proven futile once again. Last night we have the Seattle game, which was a battle of two star quarterbacks, the inference being that if one of them gets injured on the fifth play of the game, the other team will win easily. And of course, that's not what happened. The backup mediocre journeyman quarterback defeated the star quarterback. And then tonight we have the reputed, supposed putative super team, when there is no such thing as a super team in the NFL, getting shellacked, absolutely shellacked by the San Francisco 49ers. The term super team is a basketball term because you only have five players on the court. So if you have three stars, LeBron James, D-Wade, and Chris Bosh, you've got a super team and only 12 players even dressed for a game. In the NFL, you've got 53 players dressing. If you have five or six stars, that's not a super team. And one quick point about Miles Garrett. Everybody was touting, predicting that he was going to be a huge force. He had zero sacks, zero quarterback hits, and zero tackles. Unbelievable. Zero taxes. It's like Miles Garrett was saying, "Mommy, can I play football tonight?" And she goes, "No, because Trent Williams is much better than you." So I think we can see that predictions don't work in the NFL.
0: All right. Well, with you there, Bruce. Thanks for the call from Los Angeles. Is this the part where I write down that for the better part of a couple weeks, I've had 49ers plus 3.5 ready to go just because of the trends and the vibes? I don't know. I think you can predict things sometimes, and sometimes you can profit from it as well. Feeling good about the college football picks, by the way, this weekend. We can get to those a little bit later on. 310-840-4910 if you want in and telling us essentially what we learned. Is there a new favorite in the NFC West? We now have sample of the three teams that can contend to win that division. Sorry, Arizona Cardinals fans. 310-840-4910 if you want in. Do want to get to the piece that we're seeing a lot in the chat, Westwood One Sports Night on YouTube. It's where you can watch the show in addition to listening to it. However, and wherever you listen or watch, we greatly appreciate that. Just make sure to shoot us a like and subscribe. That helps us a great deal. The idea of injuries happening because of the travel, and really at the heart of this, the rest disparity or the travel disparity and how LA handled things versus San Francisco handled things. Here's the way we're going to put it. There are a lot of takes that we welcome in the aftermath of Rams 49ers. We're on right after the game ends. It's live action. You get to call us and tell us what you think about these games. Just like we heard from Bruce, just like we heard from Jason, just like we heard from Mr. Positive, and you can be next. Nationwide, 300 markets across the country in Canada and online. 310-840-4910 if you want it. There are a ton of takes that we will welcome on this game. But there is one we do not have a ton of interest in hearing. And that take is next on Westwood One Sports Night. The wait is over. 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

0: first to Rams, Niners, the Niners. Want to say that they pulled like a Miami football, taking the old belt out and beating the trash can up as if you're Michael Irvin. But that's something that Michael Irvin could have done because he was on the Netflix broadcast in Australia. Miami football, by the way, was in action tonight too. You're going to be surprised to learn. They hung 77 on the Rattlers of FAMU tonight. D-Day, going to use this as a tease just to encourage people to stick around for a bit. Darian Mensah's stat line and Malachi Toney's stat line at the end of this segment. 310-840-4910. That's your reward for sticking around. But you also get a chance to tell us in the moment your reaction to this game. Does it change the way you look at the NFC West, the Niners and the Rams tonight, but last night, watching the Seahawks as well come from behind, but without Sam Darnold and his future, or at least his immediate future, uncertain. 310-840-4910, if you want it. PSA to anybody who thinks about engaging with the show and letting us know your thoughts on this game. We are not interested in hearing any excuses for the LA Rams tonight. We are not interested in them. We do not want to hear them. Get all of this talk about travel and body clocks the hell out of here. Nobody wants to hear that. Don't know what's worse on social media. Social media doctors diagnosing injuries in real time, or social media sleep/body clock experts who we've heard a ton from throughout the evening. Yes, the LA Rams decided to show up 28 hours before kick down under. The Niners have been there for close to a week. Nobody made the Rams choose this path. They could have easily gone in a different direction. It's not as if there was some unfair advantage that LA was aggrieved in any type of way. But let's welcome this scary thought in for a second. What if body clock or rest or lack thereof didn't make a difference tonight? What if the Rams just got smoked, and it's because the Niners are a better football team? Isn't that a scary thought? Also, we might welcome those excuses if it was any other team. We might welcome those excuses if we weren't told the entire offseason how Sean McVay, Les Snead, Stan Kroenke, the Rams organization is so much smarter than everybody else. So much better than everybody else. The biggest favorites in the NFL in over and close to 20 years. We might listen to those excuses if this was the Carolina Panthers. If this were the Washington Commanders. We might listen to that. The LA Rams? No, sir. Nope. Not interested in that at all. This is a league that is defined by how you earn marginal advantages. A game of inches. That's how this league is defined. The best coaches, how do you find the slightest of edges? That's the difference between the NFL and college football. College football, there are massive talent disparities. We show you Miami 77, Florida A&M 7 from earlier tonight. The league is, the NFL, it's a game of inches. It's marginal differences. Not a league that sees much separation in the way of 20 points. And it could have been worse. Stetson Bennett's out there playing in the fourth quarter. The Rams are missing a field goal, and it could have been worse. L.A., we hear how football games are won and lost in the trenches. L.A. got whipped on both sides of the ball. 174 yards rushing. 6 yards a clip for San Francisco. Myles Garrett was pushed around by Trent Williams. No sacks. Myles Garrett, who broke the sack record last year. Only 4 of the 17 games did he have no sacks. His L.A. Rams debut, he doesn't get into the backfield. He doesn't get any sacks. San Francisco bodied L.A. tonight. So if you're going to come in here and you're going to talk about this game and break it down, we're willing to hear all sorts of takes. That you still believe L.A. could turn it around and that it's week one and that the overreactions can be dramatic, a la what we saw from the Patriots and the Seahawks last night as it relates to Drake May. That's all fine. What we're not going to listen to tonight, what we have no patience, no interest in listening to, body clocks and travel. Just not interested in it. Nope. Not with that team. Not in week one. Not when you could have done it differently. Nope. No, sirree. It did not make a 20-point difference. The Niners have had to listen to a ton of crap all offseason. Nobody interested in talking about their football team after winning 12 games and getting Fred Warner and Nick Bosa back and getting George Kittle back. They had to listen to all these things about their owner and fake 49ers running routes in sand and had to hear about all this Brandon Ayuk nonsense and their coach getting in a car wreck and electric substations while meanwhile, elsewhere in their state and in their division, everybody's kissing the Rams' ass and saying that they're going to win everything and that they're the greatest football team we've seen on paper forever and forever. No. You can't do that for the last 5 months. Dog the Niners and just blow sunshine for L.A. and then make the excuses and say, but about rest, but about body clocks. Nope, not how it works. Sean McVay, to his credit, seems to agree with this. We have this sound, don't we? Sean McVay stepped to the podium, and he was pretty blunt about what tonight was.
1: First of all, congratulations to the 49ers. They outplayed us in every facet. I didn't do nearly a good enough job. This is a humbling day for us, and this will define us only if we allow it to. And today was one of those days, and you know, I always look inside out. I didn't do a good enough job getting us ready to go. There were some opportunities where maybe the game could have flipped, but they deserve the win. They were ready to go, and we'll look at it. We'll see where we can improve and be better moving forward.
0: 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Not as prepared. Credit to the Niners. These are the things that you're supposed to say if you're Sean McVay. 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Denton Day, do you want to deliver on the tease of how some of these Miami stars look tonight? The Heisman campaign? No, we'll go to the calls first. 310-840-4910. Yeah, that's probably for the best. Let's go to Jimmy. He's in Maryland. Jimmy. Actually, you know, let's go to our old friend Emily in San Diego instead. Emily, there are a lot of things I'm willing to hear. No interest in talking about body clocks tonight, so I hope that's not what you have for us.
2: Oh, no. The only body clock I'm talking about is mine because I've been working a while. But so I got to listen to the game on the radio on Westwood One. And
0: Shout out to Ryan Ratke. Ryan Ratke all over it.
2: Well, what I want to make a point of is that from not watching the game but listening to the game, it sounded to me like the 49ers just ran the game. They ran the ball. They didn't do any kind of magical tricks like the 40, well, like the Rams were probably trying to do. And they played simple and good ball, and they won. The better team won, and there's no excuses. And it seems like I know there's betting and there's rankings and there's all that stuff, but until we see people play, we can't tell really what they can do. Do you agree with that?
0: Yeah, it's early. It's week one. We shouldn't overreact. I'm not trying to. Emily, appreciate the call from San Diego, but I'm not interested in excuse making either. Like, both those things can be true. You could say, this result doesn't mean the Rams are bad. We're certainly not saying that. Hope that nobody's taking that as what we're saying here. But also, that this result is not nothing. Apologies for the double negative. This is meaningful. These games count. You get to, as Dabo Swinney said to that reporter in South Carolina, my buddy Chapel Fowler, you get to count them up at the end. We'll count them all up. Well, this is one of the ones you're counting up. And it was a standalone setting, the world watching, 100,000 people, and you got smoked. That's what happened. Not interested in hearing about body clocks, not interested in hearing about excuses. That would be okay if you can cite excuses if you're the Seahawks last night and you lose Sam Darnold 6 plays into the game. We'll certainly listen to those excuses. Sure. We all acknowledge that, but the LA Rams, body clocks, sleep schedules, travel? No. Hell no. In fact, read the story that they had this crazy plane that they took to Australia where every player had a pod or a type of chair slash pod where they could sleep, where they could lay their chair back and they could sleep on the plane. With travel accommodations being what they are, travel capabilities being what they are in 2026, that's the one thing we just don't want to hear. No interest in it. No patience for it. No. Just had the stats sent over our way here. As promised, from Hard Rock Stadium at Miami tonight, the number 7 ranked Miami Hurricanes. How did Miami not move up any spots after what they did to a Power 4 opponent on the road last week? Are you kidding? Really? Really? 7 still? What are we doing? Tonight, against the overmatched HBCU from Florida A&M, 77-7, Miami led this game 49-0 at halftime and 77-0 at the end of the third quarter. Darian Mensah, 14 of 15 passing, 252 yards, 3 touchdowns, no interceptions. He also had a couple of runs as well. Where's Malachi Toney's stat line? Oh, there it is. 4 catches, 96 yards, and a touchdown. It's not bad. Darian Mensah's stat line through 2 games this season. Let's have some fun with this, why don't we? He is 41 of 45. Passing, 8 touchdown passes, no picks. So, if you're keeping score at home, Darian Mensah, through 2 college football games this year, has twice as many touchdown passes as he has incompletions. 8 touchdown passes, 4 incompletions. Through 2 games. Miami, pretty good. 310-840-4910. More of your takes, more of your calls, welcome on Niners 27, Rams 7. Also, it's about time we start asking questions about how far is too far for NFL international ambitions. That's next on Westwood One Sports.
3: The 49ers made a global statement, beating the Rams in the NFL's first regular season game from Australia. Was Melbourne San Fran's first stop on a championship journey? Westwood One Sports.
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0: 7. The 49ers handing it to them tonight. But we need to have a conversation about NFL international games. Did anybody else feel that tonight's game, or technically this morning's game down under, lacked juice? It didn't come across on the TV broadcast. Like, they're playing for the first time ever in a cricket ground that apparently has been around since the 1850s. And it was kind of startling how far away the fans were from the field. Didn't seem like anybody had a great seat. 100,000 are there. It's 10:30 in the morning when the game kicked off in Australia. But ultimately, here is the question we're asking. How far is too far when it comes to international ambitions that the league clearly has? They have this agenda. They're not hiding it. They're not hiding the ball. They're telling us exactly how they feel. Our thought is this. The NFL needs to be careful with its international pursuits. If the travel gets crazy enough and the schedule gets long enough, teams might begin to treat these games like glorified friendlies. While we're not interested in giving the Rams an out or giving the Rams an excuse for body clock versus San Francisco being there for a long time, the Rams showing up 28 hours before kick, it is fair to ask, was LA doing this as a preventative measure or as a competitive measure for the games following tonight, even if it came at the expense of losing to a division rival? In other words, how much urgency did the Rams have tonight? They left Aaron Donald behind. They arrived 28 hours before kick. Not interested in talking about that as a way to diminish what San Francisco did, but certainly am interested in talking about it in terms of how teams feel about international travel. Like, that could have been part of the calculus. We're not risking Aaron Donald's health after him being out of the game for 2 years, playing on foreign soil, quite literally, playing in a place that's literally never hosted an NFL game. Who knows? That could have been part of the agreement with Aaron Donald. Aaron Donald said, bleep training camp. Maybe he said, no, not playing until... we'll play in 16 games for you stateside. We'll see you when you get back. Bring me back a souvenir. We're not going to mess our season up over one game. All those types of things. So, the question to ask, we're asking a ton of them right now. When the NFL expands the schedule to 18 games in the regular season. Right now we're at 17. That seems inevitable, by the way. More teams might choose to leave stars behind, or at least borderline injured players or veterans behind, if it feels as if that can help, that is more beneficial to their long-term pursuits than winning the one football game. And what you do when you expand your regular season, 18 games or any amount of games, when you expand the regular season, you do water down the importance and the quality of each regular season game. That's just a fact. That's a fact of life here. The more regular season games you play, the less meaning, this is common sense, that each one has. And Roger Goodell was answering questions from L. Duncan of Netflix tonight, was asked about having a permanent, full-time team that play overseas, how close we are to that. She asked it in the context of Goodell's 4-year contract extension, whether or not that's something that happens during that window. He said, pretty much, no. What needs to happen first, this is Roger Goodell paraphrasing him, we need to get to 16 international games per year. Now, if you're doing the math in your head, oh, Roger Goodell is essentially saying, we need to expand to 18 games per team, add an extra bye week, and in exchange for giving teams an extra bye week, every team in the NFL will be required to play one international game a year. That's why you get to 16. 32 teams, 16 international games. And as a football viewing public, we need to decide if that's something we're cool with. Can the NFL play too many games overseas? Is there a tipping point for your domestic customer base? Because remember, not even 10 years ago, go back to 2018, the NFL played three international games that year. Three. That's it. In fact, they cited field conditions for why a couple of weeks before Rams Chiefs, a Monday night game. Remember that game that was 54-51 on Monday Night Football? And it was Patrick Mahomes' first year starting for the Chiefs, and the Rams made the Super Bowl that year, and we all kind of had that game circled. Conveniently, the league decided, we're not playing that game in Mexico. We're going to play that game in L.A. because that's what the league valued. Hey, we're not going to give one of our best games we've had in years overseas. We want that played stateside. We want to give that to our fan bases. That's something that mattered to them. Don't know if that matters so much anymore. Three international games in 2018. 8 years later, the NFL is at nine international games this year. Roger Goodell's on record talking about getting to 16 a year. And you might be saying, well, Josh, what's the big deal? If it's only one game per team. They used to send the bad games overseas. Hey, we're going to give you the Jaguars before the Jaguars won 13 games as they did a year ago. You can have the Jags, right? Now they're getting 49ers Rams. Two Super Bowl contenders going head to head. And if you're a season ticket holder, a Rams season ticket holder, they lose the home game today. That blows. That's not... We don't get to see the Niners come in? What? That's one of our division rivals. We get to see them play here every year. That's no fun. That's not bueno. Like, think about cross-conference opponents. They're sending the Cowboys and Ravens to Brazil this year. In a normal cycle, those teams wouldn't play each other but every 4 years, which means the home team or each site is only visited once every 8 years. And you're going to give one of those games to Brazil? Which means when's the next time that the designated home team is actually going to have a home team against that cross-conference opponent? Think about the local businesses that rely on the NFL on Sundays and the economic impact that we're looking at here. Is there a line where the NFL goes too far? Some viewed it as having a halftime show that was almost exclusively in Spanish with Bad Bunny. Just because, well, wait a minute. The reason you're doing this is not for the football fans. You're doing this to try to widen the pot, and you're taking us for granted. I like Bad Bunny, by the way. I like the halftime show, but that the league's telling you. We're doing this because we're trying to capture people that aren't football fans because we know we already got you. By definitionally taking them for granted. And they feel they can go as far as they like internationally because it's not going to cost them domestically. Or at least so they think. Are they right? Maybe they are. But it's at least something worth talking about and asking. One of the best games that we get in the NFL regular season, Rams 49ers, being sent overseas. Let's go to Scott. He's in Tennessee. 310-840-4910. Scott, what do you got on tonight?
1: Well, basically, talking about this international game and whether they're going to say that they had jet lag or body fatigue or whatever, it's not like they were flying commercial Delta between... aisle 32C. They were flying very, very comfortably. They were probably sleeping the whole time. So I just want to listen. Thanks.
0: No doubt. Thanks so much for the call. Yeah. Do want to see if we have any pictures of this plane.
2: Yeah, it was, it's business. So basically flew in like a all business class plane, but like international business class, which is basically first class. So they all had lay flats. They all had screens. They all had their own little space. Bathrooms nice as hell.
0: Yeah. Not interested in hearing that it was the travel, why they got drilled by 20 tonight. Close margin? Maybe we could listen to it. 20? Nope.
2: You got those zero gravity beds too. Like you're literally floating. You're floating inside a floating apparatus.
0: By the way, if you're new to the YouTube channel, we got thousands watching us on the YouTube channel. Like, want to get those likes up? Let's bump that up. Like the video. That helps us a great deal. You can watch us in addition to listening to us. Subscribe if you haven't already. Channel's growing quickly. Linnell, Denton, myself, Oliver, Will, we work hard to put this stuff together, our Pod Squad digital team. 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It's digital exclusive. 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So make sure you're subscribed to our digital social channels. Other than Jerry Jones, we don't normally hear from NFL owners all that often. They don't usually answer questions from reporters. But this week we heard from two of the other 31, and you'll hear what they had to say next.
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0: Graham.
1: Jonas Brothers. Perform better than any L.A. Ram tonight. Well, actually, Puka Nacua had a nice night. Other than him, though, we'll take Joe, who had a really nice halftime. This is the part where I'm going to pretend to know the names of the other Jonas Brothers. Can you name all three Jonases, didn't they?
2: Yeah, Joe, Nick, and Kevin.
1: Apologies. Sorry.
2: Yeah, Nick Jonas has a very successful singles career, and then Kevin plays the bass.
1: Puka Nacua, 74 yards off 5 catches tonight. I venture to say that Nick, Kevin, and Joe performed better than every other L.A. Ram tonight, just based on the halftime performance. By the way, does this mean we scratch them off, eliminate them from contention for the Super Bowl halftime show in Los Angeles Valentine's Day night? Are they out?
2: For being a headliner, yeah. I think it depends, you know, who is the main attraction and if there could be a potential crossover appeal with said main attraction and the Jonas Brothers. Given who some of our options that we've discussed are, I would say that's limited, so we can cross them off of the Super Bowl.
1: Darn. So this is still officially, air quote, predictions week, as the youngest in charge, Linnell Willingham, has dubbed it. So let's get our prediction down on paper so that, don't know if Linnell's up or even cares about this subject, but Oliver, feel free to chime in on this as well. D-Day, what is your official pick for who the headliner of the Super Bowl halftime show is going to be now that the Jonas Brothers are off the board following this game? And by the way, if you have reaction to Rams Niners tonight, this is the beauty of the show. We get to react to it in the moment. 310-840-4910. Does it change the way you view the NFC West? Do you want to make excuses for the Rams with body clocks and things? D-Day, what is your official pick for the halftime show of Super Bowl 61?
2: So I would like to make it known that I didn't think the Jonas Brothers would be the headliner. They were just in the conversation. They were the Cardinals to the NFC West. That's what the Jonas Brothers were to my suit. Like, they could technically do it, but they're not going to. I still have a feeling it's going to be Justin Bieber. That's taken a little bit of a hit because he did the World Cup. But I think the Biebs can do it all. So Bieber, Cello, World Cup, and Super Bowl all in a 365-day span. I'm in on Bieber.
1: It's a good pick. I'm locking in Post Malone. Post Malone's my pick just because of crossover appeal. The same way when a Bruno Mars song comes on, regardless of how old the people are, generally, you have folks nodding along. Like, the old folks are probably like, oh, this is the Police, right? Yeah, Grandma, it is. That's the Police. That's what it is. Oh, he's really good. I feel Post Malone has that crossover effect where he can throw a halftime show and he has countries in vogue right now. Like, you're not going to have a Morgan Wallen halftime show for reasons. But you can bring Morgan Wallen out to do that one hit they have for one song. And then we saw at the SNL 50, Morgan Wallen bring Nirvana together and do some post-Nirvana. So there's some things that you can put together there. And then he's just got a lot of really big pop hits that were number one songs that people know. So that's my pick. Post Malone. Think it's time. Oliver, let us know if you have a selection you'd like to put down on paper here.
3: I have one.
1: What do you got?
3: So, I have what I'd want it to be and what I think it'll be.
1: Sure.
3: I really want it to be J. Cole, but that's not going to happen. I think it'll be Dua Lipa.
1: Okay. Dua Lipa's your pick, and you want it to be J. Cole.
3: Yeah, I just really want to see J. Cole perform. I think that'd be cool.
1: Okay. I like it. That would be fun. That's a different question, though, of who you want it to be. I don't know if you have an answer to that, D-Day, but I do. If you want the coolest possible option,

0: get Oasis to perform the halftime show. Reunited last year.
1: Oasis in 2026.
0: Oh my God. Those shows last year looked bananas. And getting them to perform the halftime show of the Super Bowl, like if you want to go post Let's Get Weird or like peak Let's Get Weird, you go Kanye just to see what happens.
1: I mean, Kanye would be the one, but I don't know what him and Jay-Z are up to these days. I don't know. Good terms.
0: Yeah. I don't know what would happen there either. So if you want peak interesting, it would be that. But just in terms of musical interest, I think that would be so cool if you got Oasis back together and Oasis is performing halftime of the Super Bowl.
1: Wouldn't you want to wait, though? You tie in the international expansion. I think the first international Super Bowl is going to be London. So just hope that they're still alive by the time you make it to London and then do it there. Because I think that crowd will care a lot more.
0: That might be the thinking with Taylor Swift. Note that none of us have picked Taylor Swift as our prediction. They announced a Nashville Super Bowl. I think that's the latest we get a Taylor Swift Super Bowl. It could happen before then. But then you have halftime of the Nashville Super Bowl that was just announced.
1: Is she still like tied like that to Nashville?
0: Yeah, she's a Tennessee girl.
1: Is she?
0: Yeah, they can claim her.
1: Wasn't she an Eagles fan before she started?
0: Yeah, we don't need to get into that, though.
1: She made her come up in Nashville, but I don't know, like, what is the actual, does she have an actual tie to Nashville, or is it just because she started country and they are country music?
0: Yes. 310-840-4910. Did you give an emotional pick?
1: I mean, Bieber kind of fits for both of mine.
0: Oh, okay.
1: And then Kanye, to an extent. I mean, his concerts looked fine, but Kanye West with a live microphone is a terrifying thing
0: for
1: insurance purposes.
0: The entire world is watching. It's live. What's he going to say? 310-840-4910. Drunkle Sam writes in, save some money, get a good DJ. Shout out to Brick Ripsaw for saying either no halftime show or Limp Bizkit. Good options. Let's go to Myron. He's in Dallas. Myron, let's talk ball. Myron, what do you got on the Niners taking the Rams behind the woodshed and taking care of business?
2: Well, that they definitely did for various reasons. Obviously, the trip there caused some problems.
0: No. We're not doing that. We're not making excuses for them.
2: Yes, we are. No, we are not.
0: Absolutely not.
2: Listen, let me tell you why.
0: Please.
2: If you look at that third quarter, that last drive where the Rams were going up ahead, you look over to the 49ers sideline, you see Myles Garrett over there gassed.
0: But whose fault is that?
2: That's McVay's fault.
0: Yeah, so I don't want to hear it. It's not the Niners' fault. We're not making excuses.
2: It's the Niners' fault. I'm not saying that. The Niners played an excellent game. They had an excellent game plan. He made excellent adjustments when he started seeing that they were tired, moving Purdy out of the pocket. Everything the 49ers did was excellent. But here's the thing. McVay has lost, what, 8 or 9 of 11 games to Shanahan? So that's nothing new there. Now, as far as the Rams, I would tell the critics to pump the brakes. This is only the first game, right, of the season. Right? If you think the Rams aren't going to be in it when it comes down to the playoffs, you don't know football, okay? So everyone that got all their negative to say about the Rams.
0: Yeah, this is where we're in agreement. You cannot make excuses for the Rams and say they got their ass kicked and it's because of the Niners and the Rams, whatever they did in preparation that wasn't great, and also say that the Rams are going to be a good football team and in the playoffs and in the mix. Like, those two things are not mutually exclusive.
2: Well, I disagree with you there because, again, I don't think you will get a radio call or call in tonight and tell you that the Rams won't be in the mix for the playoffs, okay? Just like I said it before, this is not the first time, this won't be the last time that Shanahan gets a win over McVay. That division is a tough division. They're going to beat up on each other. This particular game, the 49ers had the opportunity to beat up on the Rams. When they meet again, now if they beat them up again, that's a different story. But
0: right,
2: the likelihood of that
0: We're in agreement on that front, Myron. we're in agreement, and you know ball and I know ball, and I appreciate the call. But the thing is, it's just, as long as we're not saying, oh, the Niners didn't deserve this, or the Niners didn't earn this because of body clocks, that's where you lose me. That's where you lose me. That's where we got no patience for that tonight. No. Body clocks. No, just not doing it. No. How about we go to Gary? He's in Detroit. Hi, Gary. What's your thought on, what's your takeaway? What have we learned about the NFC West now that we've watched the Seahawks, the Rams, and the Niners play in the last 24 to 26 hours?
3: Well, I haven't heard all your show tonight. I'll be honest about that. And I've been on before. But it's obvious now people know how to prepare for the game. I'm sure somebody's mentioned it. 49ers got out there a week in advance, okay. Got acclimated.
0: We've talked enough about body clocks. Can we talk about the game?
3: Have you?
0: Yeah, let's focus on the football piece, because again, I don't know about body clocks. I see a lot of people on social media that it seems that there are so many experts that have random Twitter accounts that know so much about body clocks and injuries and the Middle East and everything. We just got experts everywhere. How about we just talk about the football piece of it? And to me, I think San Francisco deserves all the credit, and we're not undercutting it at all by talking about rest, body clock, and the nonsense. That's my thought.
3: Okay, well, I agree with you. I mean, it's just they got out there. I just think it's the jet lag for the Rams. I think they'll be just fine this year. I think they're
0: going to. Okay, so you're not giving the Niners the credit. You're saying the only reason the Niners did this tonight is because the Rams were tired. That's what you're saying?
3: No, I'm saying the Niners prepared. They took it serious. Just like I'm from Detroit. Ben Johnson did not take
0: it. I know, but what you're insinuating is that the Rams didn't. You're saying if the Rams did, that this wouldn't have happened tonight. And you don't see how that's disrespecting the Niners or diminishing the Niners. That's my issue.
3: No, the Niners deserve to win. They took it serious. Johnson didn't.
0: You're
3: take it
0: saying
3: serious.
0: That the only reason the Niners did it is because the Rams aren't taking it seriously. That's
3: right.
0: Disrespectful to the Niners.
3: No, it would have been a closer game. They would have never dominated them like that. No way.
0: Right. So that's, again, definitionally, you're taking away what the Niners did tonight, saying the only reason it happened is because the other team didn't take it as seriously, and that sucks. That logic, I just have no time for.
3: No, are they going to play a game? Are they going to play again this year?
0: Yes.
3: They're going to play again, right?
0: Mm-hmm.
3: Then you'll see. The next time they play again, whenever it is, 5 weeks, 8 weeks, whatever it is, you'll see.
0: I got you. Thank you, Gary. Appreciate the call. Let's go to Chance. He's in Alabama. Chance, where are you on this?
4: So the caller before last, he said he don't think anyone will call in and say the Rams won't make the playoffs. I won't go that far. I won't go that far. I'll say this. I don't think they're going to win the division, and I would not be shocked if they didn't make the playoffs. Here's why. I wish I would have recorded myself. I don't think I called into this show. I don't get why everyone is jumping on the Rams bandwagon. There is no guarantee Aaron Donald is going to be that dude. There's no guarantee that after he retired. And not everyone is Tom frickin' Brady.
0: Well, you
4: not
0: understand. Well, hold 1 second. You understand why people did this. Like, they had the MVP quarterback. They have the coach that everybody's trying to find some version of. They added the defensive player of the year in the league. And they added a star corner on top of that. And Aaron Donald's one of the greatest, and he returns. Like, I'm not invalidating the opinions you have, but you surely understand why people disagree with that assertion. Like, I'm not saying I disagree with you, but I understand the other side. I understand the argument.
4: People made it sound like this was, what was it, the 07 Patriots with Moss? People made it sound like that was that team. This is not that team. When you're knocking on the door of 40 as a quarterback and you're not named Brady, there is no guarantee you're going to be at the MVP level. And like I said, Darnold, there's no guarantee. I will not be shocked. I would give it a 40% chance the Rams do not make the playoffs. I don't think Stafford looks like the same guy. I know it's only one game, so Maybe I should pump the brakes on that a little bit. But man,
0: let me actually add on what you're saying. Let me actually say I agree with a number of things, and there's some things you hadn't said that I'm with you. I didn't pick the Rams to win the Super Bowl. I didn't pick the Rams to go to the Super Bowl just because I don't believe in the idea of Super Bowl or bust teams in this league and in this sport. And Chance, it's good to hear from you from Bama. Here's a point I would add on that. Less about, well, how good Donald's going to be, and more, this offensive line was sketchy going into the year. And tonight they got bullied. I don't think that was because of body clocks. I think they got pushed around on the offensive line. And I think a lot of people want to poo-poo special teams. I'm not one of those people. I think Harrison Mevis and Ethan Evans being your specialist tandem might be the worst specialist tandem in the league. And in close games, where generally things are decided in this league, not tonight, but in general, that can cost you football games. And Matthew Stafford is 39. You know who wasn't much of a factor tonight? Devontae Adams. Where was he? He turns 34 this year. So it's an aging, it's an older team, and I'm with you. It's not the Patriots of 20 years ago, and it was wrong to frame them that way. And we, on this show, Linnell Willingham and I, have actually been saying that for the better part of the last few weeks while everybody's gassed up these 49ers. We'll get to more of your calls, 310-840-4910. We have comments. We didn't get to it right then because we want to hear from you guys. We have comments from not one, but two NFL owners this week. See, Jerry Jones is usually the only one we hear from on a regular basis. We don't really hear other owners take questions from reporters. Two of them did this week, had some interesting things to say. You'll hear that in addition to getting to your reaction to Rams, 49ers, 310-840-4910, next on Westwood One Sports Night.
5: 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Can Dallas's revamped defense live up to the expectations? 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

0: How many more excuses are we going to make for the LA Rams tonight? That's what we're seeing a lot of. 310-840-4910. Before we hear from the new owners of the Seattle Seahawks and Carolina Panthers owner David Tepper, both of whom spoke this week, that's something you don't really get that often. In Tepper's case, he hasn't done media answering questions from reporters in a year and a half. Had some interesting things to say that you'll hear in just a little bit. Let's go to the phones right now, though. Let's go to Jim. He's in Boston. Jim, don't tell me we're going to make more excuses for the Rams tonight.
1: Not at all. I'm on your side with this, Josh. So there's a lot of Patriots fans are saying the same thing, that, oh, they weren't ready up to speed because they didn't play in the preseason. That's crap. We had so many deficiencies on the defensive end, the run game, guys dropping passes. That's not because they didn't play in the preseason. And same with the Rams. These guys are professionals. They train to be ready. So San Francisco deserves all the credit for winning this game. Plain and simple.
0: Boom. Couldn't. No notes. Perfect call. Agree with all of that. You know what could have helped the Rams is maybe playing some of your players in the preseason, something they never do. Yet we're going to make all the excuses possible for them because they get drilled tonight. It almost feels like, why are people doing this? Well, so many people staked their credibility, their opinion, or their football, their ball knowing to saying that the LA Rams were just going to walk over everybody. And thus, when they get smoked, there's some self-defense on their part. Oh, we need to defend ourselves for saying that the Rams were going to make this look easy and body control or body clocks and travel and lack of preseason reps, whatever. Johnny's in Atlanta. Johnny, can we please talk about the Niners? It seems nobody wants to talk about the Niners. What say you?
2: I don't want to talk about the Niners neither. I want to talk about that head coach, Kyle Shanahan. It shows you why he's one of the best and is disappointed that he never won Coach of the Year. He had them boys out there ready to play. He wasn't even there for preseason. He was in a car accident. But the first game, it shows you who was the most dominant coach. Guess what? He didn't have the reigning MVP on this team. He didn't have the reigning defensive player of the team. He had somebody who got thrown away from the Tampa Bay Buccaneers. He had somebody who got bounced around the team from the Washington Redskins. He had a low-round quarterback, and he kicked butt with that. He had a linebacker coming off a torn ACL, and he showed you he can win with him. He said, you give me 11 players ready to play. And he showed you he can win with him. That's a coach right there. I don't care what nobody said. That's a coach. It's bittersweet because we should have won a Super Bowl with him. And I'm telling you, I'm hurt about that. But, hey, that's my take on it.
0: No doubt. I assume the we from Atlanta as you're talking about him being the OC for the 28-3 team in 2016. Appreciate the call, Johnny. As always, let's get to some of this sound real quickly. We heard from the three Kozlas, the new owners of the Seattle Seahawks, Vinod, Nehru, and Neil were the three that were on stage prior to the Seahawks beating the Patriots last night. Some interesting things were said. Let's get to the highlights. The Kozlas came from the 49ers organization. You know, the rivals of the Seahawks. They were minority stake owners there. So you might think part of their positioning, part of what they want to accomplish in their introductory press conference might be, we're all Seahawks people now. That's what we are. We own the Seahawks. Go Hawks. We're one of the 12s. We're one of you. And that's the message you want to send for anybody that might say, well, this is a secret agent? This is a sleeper agent that's coming from San Francisco? But then Vinod Kozla, the patriarch Kozla, said something even stranger when talking about his fandom and introduction to the NFL.
3: I also happened to come to this country in 76 when the Steelers were winning the Super Bowl. So actually, I was originally and still am a big Steelers fan. Also, a little known fact, but I still watch all the Steelers games too.
0: What are you doing? Little known fact, even though I was a minority stake owner in the Niners, and now I'm the majority owner of the Seahawks, little known fact, I'm still a Steelers fan. And then he couples that with, I still watch all of their games. Why? You literally own one of the 32 teams and the team that happened to just win the Super Bowl. Why are you saying at a podium that you're still a Steelers fan and you follow all their games? It's a weird thing to say out loud, which is weird. Another thing that's weird, this is a press conference. Now, I'm sure there are other people that are fans or, you know, work for the team that are in this press conference as well with the new ownership. Has to be. Because D-Day, you've been to a lot of press conferences. What you seldom hear at press conferences, applause. But because you want to know how popular the old Seahawk throwback uniforms are, like with the lighter shade of blue and the green, and we see those throwbacks all over the place. If you're watching on X, if you're watching on YouTube, you see the throwbacks that are the whites that have the green, the silver helmets, the old 90s look. How popular are they? A question was asked to the new ownership group about whether or not those throwbacks would be coming back. And this is how the younger Kozla, Neil, answered the question with an interesting response that followed.
4: Yeah, that's when I can, we will bring those back for 2027, the white throwbacks.
0: Actual applause! And a friend. Oh yes, we go! Oh my God, the white jerseys, they're back. Thank the Lord. I was objectively journalistic for most of this presser, but no, I can't contain myself because of how sick those unis are.
5: You notice the pause there? Everyone's kind of looking around like, should we clap? Are we clapping?
0: Dude,
5: We're clapping.
0: It's what we're doing. That's what's great. Those jerseys, they bump. Before we get to Carolina Panthers owner David Tepper, let's go to Jerry. He's in Chicago. Jerry, your reaction to Rams Niners?
6: Can you hear me?
0: Yes.
6: Hey, everybody's giving excuses. I'm not here to make excuses. I'm here to just say, a healthy 49ers team with Bosa and Warner and CMC, now they've got Mike Evans, that is one of the best teams in the NFL. I'm not surprised they beat the Rams after looking at that Niners team. That's an easy W for the Niners.
0: See? There he goes. I think that's fair. We did the thought exercise where we said, imagine if the Niners never had Fred Warner play for them. That Fred Warner played somewhere else, and Nick Bosa played somewhere else, and George Kittle played somewhere else, and the Niners added all those players via trade or free agency. How much differently are the Niners being talked about if they add those players that way versus they're returning via coming off an injury? Odds are the Niners are talked about the same way the Rams are, adding who they did. Because without Bosa, without Warner, they won 12 games. They had more injuries than anyone in the NFL. So those players back in the fold on a 12-win team, plus Mike Evans, yeah. It shouldn't be all that surprising that they won the game. It is surprising they won by 20. Don't think anybody would refute that point. Getting to the Panthers owner, David Tepper. He was asked about his faith in Bryce Young. Remember, this year, Bryce Young, CJ Stroud, both eligible for contract extensions, neither getting contract extensions. Fifth-year option picked up for Bryce. They made a playoff game last year. They won the NFC South at 8-9, backed their way in. So this was a noteworthy exchange out in Charlotte earlier in the week.
7: Listen, when you drafted Bryce, you said he's a guy that can bring multiple Super Bowls here to Carolina. Do you still feel that way? And if so, why?
8: You know what? I think he has a lot of talent. And with the right weapons and the right situation, yeah.
0: The audio doesn't do it complete service, D-Day. It should be noted that when he was starting to answer his question, David Tepper had his full hand on his forehead. Visually, oh man, really, you're going to ask me this? But this might be the most noteworthy thing that David Tepper said. He was talking about expectations for the Panthers this year after being the NFC South champs. And he had an interesting omission in the midst of his answer.
8: You know, I believe in a winning season this year. Listen, nothing's easy in this NFL. Seriously, it's not. But I believe we have everything here to win this year. And I believe we'll have everything to win in the future, too. And I do think we're on the right track. And I do think we have very good people here in Dan and Dave and Brandt. So I think we have a good, you know, good head team, good management team over in that side of the building. I trust them. I don't feel the need to be around as much here because I trust them so much. And I'm like I said, I'm optimistic. I'm realistic, though. Okay. So, but I'm optimistic.
0: The Panthers haven't had a winning season since 2017, so close to a decade. But the part that Panther fans probably hear as music to their ears, I'm not around as often. Translation, I'm not micromanaging as much because I trust Dan Morgan, the GM, the assistant GM, Brant Tillis, and the head coach, Dave Canales, which was not the story earlier this decade where the Panthers had three head coaches in 3 years and constantly churned things, D-Day.
5: Well, what was the third person there? What do you mean, Panthers fans? You mean you guys? And you should be thrilled. You're back. You got none of this staying away. It was his meddling that caused you to fall off of the bandwagon. You are now officially back.
0: Yeah. Saints win the NFC South.
5: You can still be a Panthers fan and pick somebody else. I don't think the Commanders are winning the NFC East. I'm still a fan. You're back. Chat, is Josh back on the Panthers?
0: I think Chat, he's a Panthers fan. Is Josh a Panther fan? Chat, Westwood One Sports Night on YouTube. Get in there. It's time. D-Day, I've spent way too much time researching these picks that I'm about to hand out. Because you know why? 2-3 is unacceptable. 2-3 is unacceptable with the picks we gave out last week. We're 4-4 on the start of the college football season. I got 7 on the card, D-Day. I got 7 games I'm betting with my own money. Graham's Gambling, college bets, next.

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1: We'll circle back to Rams Niners in just a bit, but we need to hand out some winners. College football bets went 2-3 last week. Unacceptable. 4-4 through weeks 0 and week 1. There is one bet, full disclosure, that Oliver, who's taking your phone call, said, I should have my betting license or my betting apps taken away for handing it out on this show. A bet that I am handing out. So it's actually the first bet we're going to hand out. Let's get to it. It's time for Graham's Gambling.
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0: It's time for Graham's Gambling. Let's make some money.
1: 7 picks on the card. And we start in Chestnut Hill. 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Boston College. Rutgers. We're laying 2.5 points first half with Boston College. Why? It's the red bandana game, 25-year anniversary of 9/11. Special threads. If you don't know, the red bandana game is where they pay honor each year to Wells Crowther, a former BC athlete who saved a ton of lives on 9/11 and unfortunately lost his life as a result. This game has proven to be magic for BC. In the last 10 years, or since 2017, Boston College is 4-1 straight up in games where the point spread is smaller than 5.5 points, smaller than 6 points. So when you're not facing number one Clemson or Notre Dame, which they have done in this setting. Heck, they played Florida State as a 27.5 point underdog and only lost the game by 2 a few years ago. Spread smaller than 5.5 points, or 5.5 points or smaller, 4-1 straight up, 3-2 against the spread, and we say that they're going to get the win, but we're just interested in the first half. Why? Because we don't want to watch the full game, BC and Rutgers. Think they're going to come out with a lot of emotion and think that BC, facing a team that lost at home to UMass and got their ass kicked by UMass, they're going to be winning by at least a field goal at halftime. BC, that is our first bet of 7. Up next, Border War, Kansas, Missouri. We like the home team. General principle. Rivalry game. Plus 5.5 points. You're giving me the... You don't just walk into David Booth Stadium and come out with a win, especially given how much is new on Missouri's roster and Kansas having an upgrade at coordinator Andy Kotelnicki. Come on down. Welcome back to Lawrence. Kansas plus 5.5 against the Missouri Tigers. 2 games for Friday night. 5 games on the card for Saturday's action. 2 in the noon window. General principle, if you spend the entire offseason calling a top 10 team a fraud, as we have with Texas A&M, losing 3 NFL offensive linemen to the draft, losing a first-round receiver in Casey Concepcion, losing your coordinator in Colin Klein, we absolutely, positively must take Kenny Dillingham plus 2 touchdowns plus going into Kyle Field, going into a hostile environment facing the 12th man. Arizona State actually has done okay on the road. Think they're going to be okay with the environment. Think they keep that one close. Arizona State plus 14.5 points. This one's personal. East Carolina, App State, Greenville, America, my alma mater. These are the two coaching staffs I have the most relationships with. Actually, more relationships at App State than my alma mater at ECU. Don't love the fact that this line has moved close to 5 points since watching East Carolina get drilled by Alabama last week. We're not going to overreact in that sense and play aside. Instead, like Blake Harrell's defense, they got Alabama in a lot of third and longs. App State, they've had the win games via their defense in Dow Loggins' first year a year ago. Under 56.5. That's a ton of points in Greenville. Under 56.5, App State ECU. Love what we got in the evening session. Memphis, plus 8.5 against Boise State. But Josh, Boise State almost beat Oregon at Autzen Stadium. What if that's just the result of Oregon starting their season slow? Number two, what if Boise State emptied out the bucket, and this is the type of loss that costs them twice? And number three, Memphis already has a road win this year. A couple weeks ago, they went to UNLV and beat Dan Mullen. Charles Huff, he is a winner, and Memphis has a lot of talent. It's why they're the favorites to win their league. Memphis plus 8.5 could upset Boise State on the blue turf. Georgia Tech, Tennessee, a pick I love and you're going to hate. Jackets, plus 12.5. Why? Overreaction city yet again. Tennessee, who did they play last week? Furman? The Dens? FCS? Your true freshman quarterback starting his first ever game looking great. That's all good and well. Now you get your first FBS opponent. And not only that, it's a Power 4 opponent. And not only that, it's on the road at Bobby Dodd Stadium at night. Think that's going to present its problems. 12.5 points. This line's moved quite a bit. A lot of overreactions we're seeing across college football. Georgia Tech should have beaten Colorado at the last minute, and they lost. Their field goal was blocked at the end. Georgia Tech. Watch out for them. Also, Brent Key is terrific against top 25 opponents. Brent Key has a terrific record against the spread, a winning record when facing ranked opponents. Think that continues in this game as well. Got to find that specific number. Lastly, we're looking at the game of the weekend. Texas, Ohio State. Texas is a 1.5 point favorite against the number one team in the country. You might say, given that Ohio State beat Texas last year, that's disrespectful. You're really going to lay a point with Texas? They never win these games. Ohio State, they're used to winning in these spots. In the last 10 seasons, there have been 5 instances where the number one ranked team is an underdog. In all 5 of those instances, the number one team lost. And in 4 of the 5 instances, that loss was by double digits, by at least 2 touchdowns, those games not being all that close. Texas gets their first win against an AP number one team since 2008. Texas, unlike a year ago facing Ohio State, they got dudes that have played in big spots. Ohio State, you lost 4 defensive players to the draft, or just in the first round, top 15 picks. That's going to be hard to replace, especially going up against Arch Manning and Cam Coleman, who's a great addition, and Hollywood Smothers in the backfield for the Texas Longhorns. So we are on Texas minus 1.5 points. So in review, 7 picks for the college slate. We love it. We've got Boston College minus 2.5 first half against Rutgers. Kansas plus 5.5 against Missouri in the Border War. Arizona State plus 2 touchdowns against A&M. App State ECU under 56.5. Memphis plus 8.5 against Boise State. Georgia Tech plus 12.5 against Tennessee. And Texas minus 1.5 against the Buckeyes. That is what we're doing. Let's figure it out. Let's make some money. Aha! That's what we got. Denton Day, are you with me?
3: I'm with you on the Texas play. I've been kind of on Texas this week, which I didn't think I was going to be at the start of just the season itself, but I was not as impressed with Ohio State against Ball State as I thought I would. Now, that's an oxymoron because, like, what are you going to learn from Ohio State against Ball State if you're trying to dive too deep into it? you're just doing too much. But I don't know. I thought their defense looked a step slower than they needed to. And if you're looking a step slow against Ball State, with respect, you're going to look very slow against Texas. And I don't know how they're going to be able to cover the two-headed monster receiver that Texas has. As long as Arch Manning has an inkling of time, I think his guys are going to get open. And that's a very, very dangerous thing.
1: Oliver, did I sell you on Boston College? Do I get to still keep my betting apps? A short answer, yes, I'll take it. I'll take it. If you haven't already, seeing a ton of new people who are watching us in addition to listening to us on YouTube, Westwood One Sports Night, make sure you're subscribed to the YouTube channel. Like the video. That helps us a great deal as well. And make sure you're watching Sunday night, promoting this show all across our network. I have a new NFL reaction show that is not on the radio. It's going to be digital only. It's going to be on this feed. It's going to be on X. Means we could do a lot of fun things. Probably means we can curse. Don't know if we will, but we might. I don't know. Find out. NFL. Yeah, that's it. Selling it. NFL Instagram. Sunday, 7 o'clock Eastern time, leading into our Sunday night football coverage. We're recapping the afternoon games instantly. NFL Instagram, 7 p.m. on Sunday evening. So make sure you're tuned in to that, engage with that. 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Last call for phone calls. If you got reaction to Rams Niners, we want to hear it. 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Who is the bigger story tonight? Is it the Rams or is it the Niners? We discuss next on Westwood One Sports Night.
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1: It's the last call for phone calls on Niners 27, Rams 7, 310-840-4910 if you want in. That's because 20 minutes from now, Dave Clawson will be our guest. Dave Clawson, ESPN, ACC Network,

0: football in 2001, 25 years ago, the terrorist attacks at the World Trade Center, 9/11, 25 years ago. And Dave Clawson will share his memories with us in just a little bit. Getting to Niners-Rams, Sean McVay said the Niners out-prepared us, outplayed us in every facet. Wasn't making any excuses. Kyle Shanahan was asked about the differences in travel time when the Rams arrived versus when the Niners arrived and how that might have impacted the game. And here's what Kyle Shanahan had to say tonight, or technically this morning in Melbourne, Australia.
1: I mean, the game worked. Win or lose, I knew everyone was going to make a big deal about that for either team. You never know how much that factors into it. You just try to do the best to prepare for 3.5 hours. I like how we prepared. But more importantly, I liked how we played.
0: Well said. With him on that. Not trying to make excuses. Not interested in hearing excuses. This game, the reaction, we're right to say this, right, D-Day? The reaction all day Friday is going to be the Rams. It's not going to be the Niners. Correct?
2: Well, I mean, as it should. Are you stunned by that?
0: I'm not. I think it's going to be about the Rams, but I think it's mostly going to be about body clocks and travel that people were talking about, not the actual football. Not concerned.
2: I think you're overestimating the amount of body clock talk that we're going to get over the next 18 hours. I think that's like a social media corner that you might have trapped yourself in the algorithm of.
0: Do you think Kyle Shanahan's trapped in that corner? Because he just said, I knew that was going to be overblown regardless of what happens in the result. So clearly that got to him too.
2: Wait, so now you're a fan of it? You said
0: no.
2: You don't like this talk, but you're saying what the coach is saying.
0: I'm refuting the fact that this is not going to be the talking point on Friday.
2: I don't think that's going to be the talking point. I think they're going to talk about how the defense got absolutely shredded.
0: That's what they should say.
2: That Myles Garrett got shredded.
0: But what I think's going to happen is, the Rams, they punted this game. That's why they showed up 28 hours before. They're interested in the rest of the season. They didn't even bring Aaron Donald. That's why the run defense was so bad. But I think you're right. I think it is. We should be talking about the 49ers running for, 174 on 30 carries. That's what we should be talking about. I'm not disagreeing with you. You're right. But I know when I wake up tomorrow, or when I wake up later today, and I open up the old Bird app, or the app formerly known as the Bird, what I'm going to see is going to make me upset.
3: Get that garbage out of here!
2: Has there ever been a day where you've opened that app and not gotten upset and not gotten in a worse mood?
0: No, you just got to understand what the old Bird app is for.
2: Well, I would take your advice on this then. Just understand what the old Bird app is for.
0: Right. But you're saying that's not going to be the prevailing storyline. It's going to be the Rams being bad and overrated, not making excuses for the Rams in order to justify all the takes that they had throughout the offseason.
2: No. I don't think people might make excuses. Like, I think the Rams did not take this seriously. I think they thought they were going to walk in there and read their own press clippings. I think they walked in there, thought they were just going to ragdoll the 49ers, and they got punched in the mouth and they didn't know how to respond to it. I think there's a lot of different angles that people are going to be talking about that is actual football. We've been so starved for football that I do think you are, I think you're underestimating the amount that people actually want to talk X's and O's stuff.
0: I hope you're right. But here's the argument against that. The entire offseason for the San Francisco 49ers. Everything being not about football. That's the stuff, unfortunately, people gravitate towards. I think you underestimate how little people like talking ball, talking X's and O's. College football, they'd rather talk about court cases and empty threats.
2: I think we're being forced to talk court cases.
0: No, I don't think we have to. I really don't. Like, I don't think

0: that's what the listener wants. I think there are a handful of people that make this the thing that we're having to talk about, and I don't think that that's what people... I'm not undermining the newsworthiness of it. That's not what I'm saying. What I'm saying is I don't think that's what the casual viewer and listener really wants. I think the casual viewer and listener wants the ball, wants the ball talk. What they probably don't want is Dejan Love. What they probably don't want is Jed York or Kyle Shanahan in a car accident or electric substations and...
1: Well, I don't know. The Jed York thing is pretty hilarious.
0: Dejan
1: $140. My man thought he had to come up.
0: Did you see Dejan Love was actually in Niners gear when he got taken out of his car today?
1: It's TMZ. Unreal committing to the bit. I mean, to the point where it honestly needs to be celebrated.
0: Also, every picture and video of him, either he's wearing a helmet or he has the headband on. We found out why. In the headshot, we found out why Dejan Love was wearing it.
1: Yeah, first of all, bald is beautiful. Like, just accept it.
0: Well, he's second not all, accepting it.
1: He better start doing some push-ups in there. I mean, at the rate that they're currently going, the 49ers are going to need him. Their options are him or Brandon Ayuk at this point. They're going to need, they might need one of those two guys.
0: Body bag game a little bit today. A lot of injuries all over the place. Dribbling going down, that was a bummer. That was a tough one. A.J. Brown, we learned from last night, going to be out 3 to 6 weeks. You know, rather than just talk about the overreaction that seems inevitable from 49ers, Rams, let's talk about the overreaction that seems inevitable as well, because we've already seen it from Patriots, Seahawks. You can't defend Drake May's performance from last night, but you can defend Drake May. You can defend his team. Like, you could separate these things. This is something I was taught when I was very young. What I was taught... I have a slight echo that just appeared just a second ago. If you guys did something there. Don't quite know what that is. Now it's gone. What I was taught when I was very early in the business. Don't criticize. Don't make it personal. Don't say that somebody is bad. Say that they played badly. Don't say that somebody is a liar. Say that they might have lied in this instance and then provide the evidence. See what we're saying here? When it comes to Drake May, you could say that he played badly, but to say Drake May is bad, that's where we draw the line. And the reactions we've seen over the last 24 hours, it's been over the top. And again, if you're talking about his performance, it's more than fair. It was the worst game he's had as a pro. And Drake May, a lot like Sean McVay tonight, he wasn't charitable to himself afterwards, wasn't making excuses. Here was Drake May at the podium following the 3 interceptions in the fourth quarter and losing a game that you led by 10 when the other quarterback went down in the first quarter.
2: It was something where we had a certain protection on, we were cutting, and was trying to get rid of it, and realized Mac was in back there in the back and didn't put enough on it to get it out, and it was just unacceptable. We had a chance to send it to overtime at the worst, and the only thing you could do was turn the ball over, and that's what I did.
0: That's what he did. He was talking about the third pick specifically on that clip. Again, the analysis, it goes too far when all of a sudden Drake May, we have to pretend he isn't any good. Oh, it was all the schedule that the Patriots had, despite him being a vote away from winning the MVP award. Fraud! And it's not a surprise, kind of like what we're going to get from Rams-Niners. If you're in a standalone primetime slot, this is what happens. It's how the sports media machine works. Hey, you're the only thing we're watching tonight. We're all going to have an opinion, and a strong one at that, to come from this. So let's start here by defending Drake May. He turned 24 years old not even 2 weeks ago. That means at age 23, he carried a team that was previously 4-13 in consecutive years to a 14-3 record. He did that in year 2. Oh, but he didn't play anybody. Josh, the schedule. Are we going to forget that he won not one, not two, but 3 playoff games? That counts as somebody. One of them was on the road. His stats weren't that great. It was a bad weather game in Denver. He had a rushing touchdown in it, though. And he called his own number to get the key first down to put the game away. Four touchdowns, just two picks in the other two playoff games. Sure, last night was bad. There's no defending that. But do you want to know the list of opponents that Drake has had multiple interceptions against over the last 1 year in one game? Seattle. That's it. So, crazy idea. How about the reaction we have to these games is giving credit to the team that wins rather than overreacting to the team that loses? Give credit to Mike McDonald. Give more credit to him than blame for Drake May, especially since he lost A.J. Brown and Romeo Doubs was a disaster in this game. So that's the defense for Drake May. If you're defending the Patriots as a whole, you'd much rather be in the position the Patriots are in right now than Seattle. The Seahawks, they might be without their starting quarterback for an extended stretch. At least 1 week, we'll see how long he is out. The Patriots, they have a healthy franchise QB. They still get to play the Dolphins and the Jets a combined four times. The Seahawks are in a division that features the Rams and the 49ers. The Rams, who are good, despite what we saw tonight, the Niners are better than what people thought they were going to be. That's going to be an all-out war, where all three of those teams won at least 12 games last year, and that's probably what we're looking at again. So you'd probably, even though the Seahawks won the game, much rather be Seattle than would want to be, or pardon, be New England than you'd want to be Seattle. As is often the case, especially in September, the reactions we see are often overreactions, so remember that as we proceed through week one. There is, honestly, no person I wanted to have on more to reflect upon the 25-year anniversary of 9/11 than Dave Clawson. It's crazy to think, was having this conversation with someone last night, that every college football player that plays this weekend, pretty much without exception, was not alive when 9/11 happened. That if you're under the age of 30 years old, you might not have any memory of it whatsoever. Dave Clawson had a former player and his sister in one of the towers that day. He was the head coach of Fordham in New York City at the time, before going on to be an ACC head coach at Wake Forest for 11 years or so. Now works for ESPN and the ACC Network. To share his memories of what it was like to be a head football coach in New York City during 9/11, Dave Clawson joins us next on Westwood One Sports Night.
3: 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Was Melbourne San Fran's first stop on a championship journey? Westwood One Sports.
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0: is Westwood One Sports Night. Here's Josh Graham.
1: While Rams 49ers is obviously top of mind at the moment, tonight, Friday, marks the 25-year anniversary of 9/11. And in the wake of the terrorist attacks on that day, two words were seared in the memories of the American psyche: never forget. And in order to best do that and remember what happened that day, we welcome ESPN college football analyst Dave Clawson to the program. Prior to joining ESPN, Dave was a collegiate head coach for 24 seasons. Most notably, he spent 11 of them at Wake Forest in the ACC. But 25 years ago, he was the head coach of the Fordham Rams in New York City. Before getting to the September 11th piece of this, coach, let's start here. Very few people think of college football when they think of New York City. So what was it like being a college football coach in the Big Apple?
2: I loved it. Fordham is such a neat school. There's such a tradition there. And, you know, similar with some of the Ivy Leagues, you know, Fordham used to play big time football. I think they played in like the Rose Bowl. They played in the Sugar Bowl. Vince Lombardi played there. They had the seven blocks of granite. And at the, you know, in the 30s and the 40s, New York City, NYU, Fordham, Columbia, you know, in some ways was the center of college football. I think Fordham played in one of the first ever televised games. And so it was really cool to work at a school that had the history. My office was in the Lombardi Center. And it was a time where the David Moranis book, When Pride Still Mattered, just came out. And in the book, after his funeral, Marie Lombardi said, all Vince ever wanted in life was to be the head coach at Fordham, or something like that was his career aspiration. And I always viewed it as a privilege that I got to be the head coach at where Vince Lombardi wanted to be the head coach. So I loved it there, and my kids were born there. And, you know, New York has always been a special place for me.
1: Fordham, as you mentioned, not the only college football team that calls New York home. You mentioned Columbia, and strangely enough, the Lions were supposed to be your team's opponent on September the 15th, 2001. 4 days prior to that was Tuesday morning, September the 11th. In the midst of your season and the tunnel vision that exists as a coach, what do you remember about the very start of that day?
2: Well, it started out like any typical Tuesday. You know, we got in there early and started watching film and breaking down their blitzes or third downs or whatever we typically did on a Tuesday. And then we kind of got word that something happened in New York. And we all of a sudden started turning on our TVs. And when they had the picture of the first tower that was hit and the smoke was coming out of it, all of a sudden you saw the second plane hit the second building. And immediately, you know, I thought about my sister because she worked in the second building. And so the second that hit, I just froze up. And oh my God, I hope my sister's okay. And I think when the second plane hit, people realized that, you know, when the first tower was hit, people thought it might just be a pilot error or some type of mistake. And then they realized that, you know, we were under attack.
1: How did you get in touch with Kathy, your sister, and what was those hours like until you were able to speak with her?
2: So I immediately went to my office. I shut the door, and on my cell phone, I had her cell phone on speed dial. And in my work phone, I had her work phone on speed dial. And I literally, for just like an hour, went speed dial, speed dial, speed dial, speed dial, speed dial, speed dial, hoping at some point a call would go through and she would pick up. And it was a good 3 or 4 hours. My youngest sister, Kristen, who was a student at Virginia Tech, somehow her phone call was able to get through. And she called us about, it might have been 3 or 4 hours later, and said, Kathy's alive. And it was one of those miracle stories that my sister's commuter train was 10 minutes late that day. She saw the first plane hit the first building and, you know, had the wherewithal and the sense, and she got one of the last trains out of Ground Zero. And so we found out about 3 or 4 hours later she was alive, but unfortunately, just about everybody she worked with died when the second tower collapsed.
1: Dave Clawson's with us, reflecting on 9/11, his time as Fordham's head coach 25 years ago in New York City. Especially at that time, when you are the head football coach at a school, you also assume the role of being a father figure, of being a guardian for some, and you have an entire locker room of players that are looking to you for answers. Social media doesn't exist at this point. So how are all the players in the building? How are you handling it within the week of you assumed was going to be preparing for a game, and then this disrupts so much?
2: Well, we had the coaches immediately reach out to the players and start figuring out, okay, who has friends, who has family that works in the financial district. And a lot of our players were scared to come out of their dorm rooms because they thought New York City was under attack. Like, they literally thought that somebody may, you know, drop a bomb or do something on the Fordham campus. And then we started hearing word of mouth, you know, their teammates and guys that they knew that worked in the second tower and or the first tower. And then, you know, we started hearing about Nick Brandimardi, that, you know, and I hate to get these stories wrong, but, you know, I think at some point he made a phone call and said he was getting out of there and he'd be okay. And then he was never heard from again. And then, you know, after, you know, the two planes hit the two trade centers and the one plane hit the Pentagon and the one went down in Shanksville, Pennsylvania, you know, we started really assessing the risks, like who are we in danger of losing? And then our players came over and I was a, I don't know, 34-year-old head coach in my third season as a head coach. And there's no manual how to handle that. And so, you know, hey guys, this is what we know, that, you know, it's a terrorist attack. Does anyone have family? Are they okay? And, you know, there were players that were from Brooklyn and Queens whose parents, when this happened, literally walked across the Brooklyn Bridge to get safe. But then right away, you know, we started talking about Nick and hearing about Nick. And like, you feel so guilty because like everyone felt like we need to do something. Like literally, do we need to go down to Ground Zero and help pull out the rubble to try to find him or try to save him? And it's just this incredible feeling of guilt and helplessness that somebody that you care about, you know, might be stuck under rubble and there was really nothing you could do. And so we told the players, you know, the whole message from people was, you know, live your life normal. And so we said, guys, we're going to do a walkthrough and a practice inside. It is not mandatory. It's optional. If you don't want to do it, you don't have to do it. There's no consequence. But if players wanted a distraction and they wanted to get their mind off that, we also wanted to provide that for them. And we just kind of had a very lighthearted, kind of easy practice that we were just going through things. Because at that point, nobody canceled their games. And then the next day, a lot of teams canceled their games. And Fordham, Columbia was the last game that got canceled. And part of it was just President Bush told the country, live your lives as normal. And we kind of thought as a statement of New York strength and solidarity, New York City, we were going to play this football game. And then as time went on, it became overwhelmingly evident that that would be very insensitive to do that. And both schools decided to cancel the game.
1: Dave Clawson's with us here. Full disclosure, got to know you pretty well when you were the head coach at Wake Forest. And I got to know the stories that you're telling because every year you'd have a press conference as the head coach, a week of a game on 9/11. The week of 9/11, and you'd share a story about Nick. And I'd always remember in those stories, you'd make sure kind of like what we led with 9/11. We want to make sure to never forget, never forget. So with this platform here, what would you like us to know about Nick? That was his first college job working in the World Trade Center after graduating. Like you said, many of the guys on the team were teammates with him after the fact. What would you like us to know about him?
2: I mean, Nick was one of one. You know, he's one of those people that, you know, guys wanted to be like him and girls wanted to be with him. He just had one of these magnetic personalities. Everybody who associated with him loved him. And he was just, it's hard to put in the words, but I'll just give an example. Like my first year as the head coach, we were 0-11. And, you know, the next year, Nick came back and he was going to start at fullback for us. And he was a senior and he had waited his whole life to finally play. And he won the starting fullback job. And then he had a concussion and was told he couldn't play anymore. So he joined our coaching staff. And one of the agreements, he said, "Coach, I really like your leadership style. I like the way you lead. I will be an assistant coach, but only if you and I get to have coffee every Wednesday for 20 minutes or half an hour." And so every Wednesday, the two of us would have coffee and just talk leadership and talk about the team and talk about life. And the next year we were 3-8. And then we had this scrimmage right before the season started. We invited all the alumni back. And again, granted, our first 2 years there, we were 0-11, 3-8. So not a lot of alums came back. But Nick came back and he watched the scrimmage. And when the scrimmage is over, you know, he waited for everybody to leave and he waited for me. And there's this alleyway at Fordham that goes between the practice field and the game field. And the two of us walked it together. And I just said, "Nick, I just can't tell you how much I appreciate you being here. And, you know, it's for you to come up from New York and be here for us. It means a lot to me." And he just goes, "Coach," he goes, "you know I love you, don't you?" He goes, "I love you, Coach." And I'm like, "yeah, we're in the dark." And, "yeah, Nick, I love you too." And, you know, that was the last words that I ever had with him. And I think I was the first player that ever told me he loved me and probably the first player ever I told I loved him. And that memory of walking the alley with him is still something that resonates. And, you know, anytime I get together with Fordham people or anytime I'm around Fordham, it's hard not to think about Nick and how much he was loved and, you know, what a shining light he was in this world. And the fact that 25 years later, his high school is dedicating the statue to him, it tells you that he, you know, he had a positive impact on a lot of people. So, you know, not a day, I can't say I think about him every day, but I think about him a lot of days and always on 9/11.
1: West Deptford High School in New Jersey, as you mentioned, they will be right beyond the edge of their track. They will have a bronze eagle statue in honor of Nick Brandimardi that they'll debut on the 25th anniversary of 9/11 Friday night. Let's close with this. How does this week hit you when you consider, with almost no exceptions, Coach, every player who will be playing college football this weekend was not alive when 9/11 happened?
2: Yeah, I mean, every time we played this game, I would share with our players the story of what happened and, you know, losing somebody that I coached. And Nick Brandimardi would have done anything his senior year to have one more play. And, you know, it's always kind of the same lesson of, you know, don't take these things for granted. And I think the further that 9/11 gets in our you know, collective memory, especially for young people who didn't experience it, you know, that's just, you know, an old guy speaking, you know, wisdom that probably falls on deaf ears, but, you know, it resonated with some people. And, you know, I used to use the line from Warren Zevon with the team, you know, enjoy every sandwich. And I think 9/11 is one of those days that for those of us that lived through it and are still alive today, it's, you know, tell the people that are around you that you love them, you know, enjoy every sandwich and carpe diem.
1: Coach Clawson, the next time we do this, it'll be more fun talking football. I know you've got North Carolina and Bill Belichick this weekend. We look forward to watching you that on that, and we enjoy hearing you call football games. We'll even queue up some talking heads in your honor if that happens as well. Thank you so much for spending the time on this eve of 9/11.
2: Well, Josh, thanks again for having me on and giving me an opportunity to talk about my sister, Kathy, and somebody who was dearly loved, Nick Brandomarty, whose memory will never perish with those of us that were lucky enough to know him.
1: Thank you, Coach. Dave Clawson, kind enough to spend the time, and he is a tremendous example of somebody with deep-rooted emotional connection to 9/11, and obviously there's so many people in and out of sports that have those ties, but it is strange. Saw a report earlier this week that says that close to half of high schools in America don't teach about 9/11. Don't know how you track those type of things. Don't know if I'm getting duped by the internet, but certainly know in the media side of things, it's a debate whether or not to show the footage of the planes crashing into the towers on television. Because you know what you're looking at when you see those clips. It's the instant deaths of so many, and then what those acts led to is many, many more, hundreds and hundreds and a few thousands deaths that happened in just the hours following it. How do we go about never forgetting 9/11? That's something to think about, and from a media perspective, like, are there things that you do to still stay in that space because you feel obligated to do it, because you were fortunate enough that it wasn't you, or might be fortunate enough that it wasn't somebody that you loved that was involved in this. Personally, I go to a few places. I listen to, because they have it online, they have it on YouTube, I listen to Howard Stern's full show from that morning, where you can hear the normalcy of him talking about, I don't know, looking down somebody's skirt or doing, you know, some of the childish things he talks about, and then how serious the tone changes and how scary it is in the moment. And you could see it, and it feels palpable. There is the red bandana story that Tom Rinaldi told for ESPN. This is close to 20 years ago, 2009, 8, might be off by a year or two. Tom Rinaldi, I remember I talked to him years later, and he gave me a copy of this book that I'm holding right now, The Red Bandana, A Life, A Choice, A Legacy, outlining Wells Crowther's heroic final hour, saving lives, wearing the red bandana, former Boston College lacrosse player. And I asked Tom, I'm like, oh, how many books do you have? He's like, this is the only one. Why? One of the great sports storytellers ever, Tom Rinaldi, wrote one book. It was on this subject, because that's how powerful the subject was. And I don't even think he voiced the video. The E60 video that you're going to see probably all over the place on the 25-year anniversary of 9/11. But he wrote it. He wrote the feature. He reported the feature. And the reaction was so strong that Boston College has a red bandana game every year, including on the 25-year anniversary of 9/11 against Rutgers, of all teams, in Chestnut Hill. So I rewatched that, and I listened to Stern's broadcasts just because it puts you in that moment. And it is important that you never forget. Denton, were you old enough to have any remembrances of 9/11?
3: Yeah, dude.
1: Just checking.
3: Yeah. The plane flew into the Pentagon when I was in first grade, and I grew up around D.C. It was chaos.
1: Is there anything vividly that stands out from
3: that
1: day?
3: Yeah, I was learning a password. It was one of our first days being able to use the computer in elementary school. So not that you had access to the internet, but I just remember that. And then all of a sudden, people are going out of school. We're like, why is everybody leaving school? And no one could tell a 6-year-old why people were leaving school.
1: So what I remember, I am a little older than you. My birthday is September the 12th. And I was turning 8 on September 11th. And my parents, they owned for a short period of time a few Quiznos subs franchises. And in order to be a franchisee or a franchise owner, you had to go out to their headquarters in Colorado. So my mom did that, and she was out that way. And the plan was, I'm going to fly back on September the 12th. I'm going to fly back on your birthday, and we'll have a big birthday party that night, your 8th birthday party. She was going to fly back on the 12th. Obviously, September 11th happens. And I mean, me just being a kid, my mom calls, says, I'm not going to be able to make it in time for your birthday, but if you look underneath this drawer, there's a birthday present for you. And I just said, score. Didn't even ask why. Ah, great. Get the birthday gift. And my mom gets back home September the 15th. And what I learned later is, obviously, planes were all grounded across the country. She essentially hitchhiked. All the cars were sold out at the car rental places. Everybody was driving at that point because she couldn't fly. She couldn't get a rental car, but then somebody else she met was going east. And she got like a hotel with this complete stranger that was just trying to get back to his family as well, and made it back on September 15th. So that's what I remember so much about it. It's just my mom not being there, postponing a birthday party and getting a gift a day early because my mom said that she wasn't going to be able to get back in time the next day. See, B-Dot's going to join us tomorrow. He joins us each week, most entertaining guest in sports talk. His birthday is on 9/11. So I'm sure he probably has interesting memories as well. He's a little older than I am. D-Day, what do we got to put this show to bed?
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0: Sunday Night Football. Cowboys. Giants. Can Dallas's revamped defense live up to the expectations? Or will John Harbaugh put a halt to the hype by spoiling the Cowboys opener in his New York debut?
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1: Can I be honest for a minute? It wasn't until about halfway through the show today that I realized it wasn't Friday. Now, I know what you're thinking. Josh, you have an hour called Free For All Friday that you did not do tonight. But because of all the calls that we got related to the Rams and Niners, it's not something I had considered. Anybody else having that strange feeling where it's like, oh, we've watched NFL games Wednesday and Thursday night. We're ready for the weekend to be here. Wait a minute. It's not the weekend yet? Nope. Just me. Drake Toll, he's on the way. I was on the Drake Toll show this morning or yesterday morning. Had a great time there. I'm going to be on Black and Abdallah's program on Friday. Look forward to that. Make sure you tune in there. And subscribe to the YouTube channel, searching Westwood One Sports Night, because that's where, and apparently we had record viewership tonight. 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So it's a digital show, not on radio. Make sure you're looking out for that. Let's close out the show by putting it to bed with it in there.
2: So I know this is a little bit removed, but obviously you are aware the New York Knicks won a championship this year. It was a small story in 2026. Barely anyone covered it, right? But in the process of that, we kind of learned, and we kind of knew this about Jalen Brunson, is that Jalen Brunson loves Law and Order. And he really loves Mariska Hargitay. Is that how you say her name?
1: Yeah, she's hosting the Emmys.
2: She's hosting the Emmys. So she, in promotion for hosting the Emmys, is doing like all of these late night shows. We must have missed her. I don't know. But she's doing like all these late night shows.
1: Yeah, how do we get her on? That'd be great.
2: One of the Jimmys, I don't really know which one, but one of the Jimmys asked her, they said, hey, are the Knicks going to be in Law and Order, or Law and Order SVU, whatever the show she's on? And she basically said yes. She didn't exactly say yes, but she basically said yes. That led me to think. I was like, what athlete cameos do you want to see in big-time television shows? This is an odd poll. I don't expect you to know this. But Armando Bacot and Bijan Robinson were each in the show Outer Banks when Outer Banks was super popular.
1: Set in North Carolina, and Armando Bacot is a friend.
2: It was the best thing he ever did. He capitalized off of that Final Four run, and he was on Outer Banks.
1: Armando Bacot, when I did local radio in North Carolina, there was a bit that became so popular that we did on the show surrounding Armando that he made T-shirts. There were T-shirts that referenced the bit on it. So, and there was a popular meme that when NIL became a thing, he actually offered to pay me an exorbitant amount of NIL to stop posting this meme that we did Armando Bacot. So he was in Outer Banks, yes. I did not know who was the other one that was in.
2: Bijan Robinson was in it, too. He's like an evil henchman. We're not going to escape. Like, how much was the exorbitant amount of money? And did you take it?
1: It was like $1,000.
2: Did you take it?
1: No. For the audience, principled.
2: I would have taken it. Stop posting a meme? Are you serious? I would have taken it. Are you kidding me?
1: I told him to give it to this certain charity. And I asked if they gave it to that charity, I would have done it, but he didn't do it.
2: Oh. You know what? Let's post the meme again.
1: Make it happen. Jalen Brunson, hosting Saturday Night Live as well.
2: He is, yes. You sent me this, and it made me feel very old because I'm like, I don't know any of these musicians.
1: Oh, you don't know Cat's Eye?
2: What? No.
1: Cat's Eye is good. What? Oh, Cat's Eye is good. So,
2: is that a person? Is that a band?
1: Jalen Brunson and Cat's Eye is the first one, and Cat's Eye, it's a group. It's a girl group.
2: Is it like a K-pop group, or...
1: No.
2: See, this is how lost I am. I don't know.
1: I think they're very LA. Cat's Eye. Check it out.
2: Probably won't, but thanks.
1: Got some bangers. You know who knows all about Cat's Eye? Drake Toll and Addy Bates. And they're on the way. This has been Westwood One Sports Night.
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2: 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What a-

0: in 1 week.
1: Are you prepared? Are you ready? We've been working our way. We've been working our way up to this. A little bit of high school. Throw a little bit of more. Little week zero on top of that. Acclimatization, right? That's the word that they use when you're getting ready. That's what Dylan Stewart and Jacarius Peake are doing, that acclimatizing and getting ready. Are you ready for this full weekend of football?
0: I'm completely ramped up now.
1: Okay.
0: I am under no snap counts.
1: No snap counts. No,
0: none.
1: No amount of hours on your couch is spared.
0: Nope. None. Absolutely
1: Screen
0: not.
1: Screen time be damned. Let's go.
0: Oh, yeah, sorry, iPad. My iPad's been telling me, you know, lately I've been doing a really good job on screen time. I like to use the iPad as a second screen.
1: Mm-hmm.
0: You know, I like to have one game on the TV, one game on the iPad. That way I can look back and forth. Sometimes I'll do the quad box thing, but, you know, ADD or whatever. It's a lot for
1: Can't
0: me.
1: Do it even.
0: Because I feel like I miss stuff. Now, I can put the quad box up if I feel like I can miss some things, right? If I don't have to pay attention to any of those four games, like closely, and I'm just monitoring results, I can do that. But if it's something like an SEC game, like a team that's on South Carolina's schedule, and I feel like I really need to pay attention, I can't have a bunch of different things at once. I've got to be able to focus, and then I get the real gist of the game because I find myself having to rewatch it later. Like the Alabama game, or Alabama East Carolina this week. Kind of had it on a different tab on my computer, and I would go back and look at what's going on during, you know, stoppages in the South Carolina Kent State game. And I would see a few plays, but then I found myself this week saying, okay, well, what did I learn from that game? I don't know. So I yesterday I went back and I watched the first half and first drive of the second half to give myself the real understanding and watch it closely. So I'm not as good at quad boxing it, but on NFL, you know, NFL Sundays, I will do red zone. So can't necessarily do the quad box all the time, mostly because, again, attention span. But now, no snap count. That iPad has now gotten to where, like, the last 3 weeks, it's like, wow, you've had, you know, 30 minutes of screen time this week. That's about to change, brother.
1: Yeah.
0: That is about to change.
1: Yeah.
0: You're about to think I am the laziest POS to walk this planet here in just a little bit, and Apple will be tracking that. I'm Elijah Campbell. He's Preston Thorne. He's Jalen Tart in the house. He's not just in the house this morning. He'll be in the house tonight, too. There is no snap count for Jalen Tart today. None.
2: None at all. I mean, it's good to be back with you guys again, once again. And I can't wait to see all the football action. I mean, it started yesterday with the Netflix game in Melbourne. They weren't saying Melbourne, but they were saying Melbourne.
0: Last night.
2: So I was like, okay, this is different. But I stayed up to halftime, went to bed so I can get up and be here with you guys. It's good to be back.
1: Same thing. One of my notes right here. Where's Melbourne? I've been told my whole life this was Melbourne. Apparently,
0: Same.
1: I've been wrong.
0: Same.
1: And that's cool. I'm open to amending. I want to sound as the locals. When the locals go there, I don't want to sound like a dumb American if I went down there and say, excuse me, guys, can I go to Melbourne? I don't want to do that.
0: I want to take that train to Melbourne.
1: I just didn't.
0: That's how I felt. I'm
1: with you. I never heard that before. So Melbourne it is.
0: That's how I felt like I sounded when I was in Spain.
1: ¿Dónde está?
0: ¿Dónde está? La Sienta. La Quinta, por favor. And they're looking at me like, yeah, you can have the check. We speak English, buddy. No, you don't even.
2: Are you from here?
0: We know this guy is not from here. We know this guy doesn't speak fluent Spanish. Oh, man. Yeah, Melbourne is what they were calling it last night. And I'm sitting going, I feel like I've been deceived my entire life.
1: Mm-hmm.
0: It is not Melbourne, Australia. Melbourne, Australia. Also, just an incredibly weird viewing experience. I think we now get to understand what it's like to be an NFL fan overseas, where for them, like, apparently, this is for Roger Sherman's Twitter account. Great follow. Australia has about 3 million people watch the Super Bowl every year.
1: Mm-hmm.
0: And it's at like 10 a.m. on a Monday for them.
1: Mm-hmm.
0: 10 a.m. What you saw last night in that Rams 49ers game is what it looks like outside whenever the Super Bowl is played here. And they still get like 3 million people that watch that, which is absolutely remarkable. But this is what it's like for them, right? Like at 10 a.m., they're up early. They're watching a game somehow at work on a Monday. They're finding a way to watch the Super Bowl. Impressive on their part. But you know what? One of the best parts of being in America is I don't have to experience that.
1: Correct.
0: And it looked really weird. It was a weird experience with it being really dark outside for me.
1: Very bright.
0: And it is very bright there. You could tell the dew hasn't dried on the field yet. very bizarre experience. Also, very

0: bizarre football game. The Rams did not look very Ram-like. And you know what? I think it might be because they waited so long to travel to Australia. I had people tell me that, oh, well, their body's going to be, you know, on, it's still going to be, you know, a regular game time, Pacific time for them. And their bodies, like, I don't know if I buy that.
1: Yeah, they tried to do a thing. I don't know if that's the time where you experiment with it. I guess San Francisco went with a more conventional idea. We get there a few days earlier, adjust.
0: They got there like a week.
1: Yeah,
0: early.
1: So I mean, they both tried something. I don't think Sean McVay, to his credit, he mentioned that, but he was, you know, he didn't blame it on that. He was like, you know, we just didn't play well, as you would expect him to say.
0: He blame himself there.
1: Yeah, but they weren't very sharp. They didn't look great, but it's a long season.
2: They were jet lagged. That's all I'm going to say.
1: It looked like it.
2: A week's worth of preparation in Australia versus 29 hours is a total difference of a preparation. So credit to the 49ers for preparing. The game did start off slow, but I think once the 49ers got going in that second quarter, they didn't turn back and look away.
0: Once Brock Purdy got his dum-dum out of his system, he then was pretty methodical after that. He did throw one pick that I was like, what are you doing, brother? Why are you throwing that? Which usually not his thing. He's usually pretty good at keeping the ball out of harm's way, and that offense is usually pretty well tailored to his strengths. But 49ers did look really good. And does this deter my belief in the Los Angeles Rams? No. Is this a very unfortunate game to play week one? I'm not saying it's a divisional game. I'm saying it's a divisional game that you had to give up a home divisional game for to play on the other side of the globe. That part is a little unfortunate.
1: Well, for me, the 49ers are very interesting because Kyle Shanahan has all of these parts that he's putting together to make this thing. I forgot Mike Evans was out there. George Kittle's back after tearing his Achilles in December or whenever that was.
0: January. It was in the playoffs.
1: Come on, man. That dude's a monster. But my favorite part of the 49ers is, aside from the ebony and ivory point, Christian McCaffrey and Deebo are the same dude.
0: Oh, yeah.
1: Just slightly reversed. Like, if you're making these guys on Madden, you just turn the wide receiver dial up a little bit on Deebo.
0: Uh-huh.
1: And turn it down on CMC. You just turn the running back up a little bit on CMC and turn it down a little bit on Deebo. And they're the same exact player. And it's going to be really interesting to see. You know, I don't know if you saw Deebo lining up in the backfield, taking straight up handoffs.
0: He took several. Per NFL research, no wide receiver has taken more handoffs out of the backfield than Deebo.
1: Taking straight up handoffs, Christian McCaffrey lining up in the slot. That could be very interesting, provided. Now, here's the other part, that they're both the same. A lot of injuries.
2: And I will say, too, the offensive line, my question going into the game was, how is it going to contain Myles Garrett? The offensive line for the 49ers, Trent Williams, did a phenomenal job the entire game containing him, putting bodies on him. But then on the flip side, too, the Niners defense was able to kind of disrupt the flow of the Los Angeles Rams to kind of keep them contained of scoring the football throughout the game.
0: And they got really creative with the scheme there, too. There were a lot of times, there was one play, it was a third and long, a clear, obvious passing situation. There was a chip block that it wasn't, I forget who the other tight end for the Niners is, that's not George Kittle, but he like held the block a little bit, and as he's, you know, chip blocking, Trent Williams is dropping back further. So then Garrett has to fight off that block and then run through Trent Williams. By the time he gets to Trent Williams, the ball's out of Purdy's hands. Like, they schemed it up. If you're playing an elite edge rusher, that's probably really good tape to watch and how to keep him from eating.
1: Yeah, he should see more of that.
0: Yeah, I think he'll
1: see. This season.
0: He'll see a lot of that this season. Also, thing to watch for Christian McCaffrey, last thing, curse the 370 guy. Last year had over 400 touches.
1: Okay.
0: So how his body holds up this year?
1: Yeah, him and Deebo are the same in that aspect, too. Like, they're not soft. They're just injury-prone.
0: High-usage guys.
1: Yes.
0: The more you touch the ball, naturally, the more likely injuries are going to happen. Now, tomorrow night at Williams-Brice Stadium, our first game under the lights at Willie B this year. Very excited for that, even though it's fair to not be excited to watch them play Towson, because a lot of folks around here might be like, who the hell is Towson? If you've watched a full, complete Towson football game before this year, then congratulations, you have definitely earned your college football sicko badge. So how bad is this going to be tomorrow night, Preston? I think this one, if South Carolina plays and executes the way they did against Kent State, what they will do against Towson will not be suitable for work.
1: Not bad meaning bad, but bad being good. This is going to be great. This is going to be awesome, because I remind you all, we want more points. We have not had a lot of offense in that stadium in a while, and we haven't had an offense that is fun. To quote Shane Beamer, we got ourselves an offense. And so when you have yourselves an offense, it's fun to go into these types of games because you don't know what you're going to see. Could we see some hail? Could we see some bombs? Could we see some trick plays? Could we see some a dominant running game? Who knows what we're going to see? So this game is kind of exciting.
0: Can we see Lenoris run a little bit?
1: Maybe. Or maybe, or even better, maybe not.
0: Maybe not. And the only one design run against Kent State.
1: The only thing better than Lenoris running is Lenoris not running.
0: Because you don't need him.
1: Right, right. So, I mean, it's an endless amount of possibilities, and there's going to be a lot of testing for this group to figure out how good do they want to be, how good are they, because good offices don't stop. Mm-hmm. Good offices don't say, oh, we're playing Towson this week, we're not going to put up points. This is a stat game.
0: Uh-huh.
1: This is a game, as I stated on several other platforms, I want this game for people, for haters to look back at this game and be like, oh, well, he scored. Lenoris threw for 5 of those touchdowns against Towson. Yes, he did.
0: And so what?
1: Yeah. Yes, he did.
0: You're lucky he didn't throw for 7.
1: Yeah. He had 600 yards against Towson. That doesn't count. Yes, it does.
0: It all counts in the stat book, buddy.
1: Yeah, this is a stat game. This is a game where you go in, you pad your stats, you do all the things that you work on your moves, you get sacks. And you go out there and have a little bit of fun because the real season is starting very soon.
0: Yeah, I want to see the hammer get dropped in this game, and I think it's going to happen. I think defensively it is going to be very fair to ask to try to shut them out again.
1: Why not?
0: I think you're playing an offense that's definitely not as good as Kent State's, not as suitable to score against teams that are better. Like, what Kent State at least did with their game plan was, hey, we know we can't block these dudes up front. Let's just get the ball out of Drew DeShields' hands as fast as possible. And Clayton White was saying, you know, like they had it tracked at 1.9 seconds between snap to pass, which is insanely fast. If you study this metric on Pro Football Focus, time to throw usually exists between a 2 to 3 second range. And if it's outside of 3 seconds, that means your quarterback's holding on to the ball too damn long.
1: Yeah, that's not even 2 Mississippi.
0: That's
1: one Mississippi. I'm not even 2. You know, when you play backyard ball, you at least get 3 Mississippi. That's not even 3 Mississippi.
0: Yeah.
1: 1.9.
0: Yeah. You don't even get to the 2.
1: One Mississippi. He's out.
0: Don't even finish the first Mississippi. That ball is out of there.
1: Come on, man.
0: So Towson does not do that. Quarterback's got a longer time to throw in the first 2 games. He's got an A dot of 14, which is, let me remind you, insanely far. I looked at Tennessee's the other day, Faison Brandon's, I think his was at like 11, and they were chucking it down the field. That's what that offense does, and that was only like 11. Lenore Sellers, I think on Saturday, was about 10. You'd rarely see for multiple games it maybe be longer than 12 or 13. 14 is pretty long. They want to sit back there and throw the ball deep. I don't know if South Carolina is going to afford them that luxury. Coming up next, though, Shane Beamer gave his thoughts on this Towson team. So we'll listen to the scouting report, and then we'll also get to how they can maybe thwart off any type of threat of Towson making this good, if Towson has a chance to be any sort of threat. All that and more next here on Football Friday in the Early Game.
3: Wow, what a play. The Game Network. Columbia, Charleston, Florence, and Myrtle Beach.
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5: 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Touchdown, Carolina.
4: 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How many points can Carolina score in game 2?
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13: 501's looking pretty good so far, going south out of Conway. That's up to speed toward Red Hill. No major issues, but there's some building volume along that stretching toward Myrtle Ridge Drive. And you're running quietly, for the most part, all the way toward Myrtle.
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20: This is a News 13 Network weather update. I'm meteorologist Hannah Rahner. We are starting with those very uncomfortable conditions once again. High humidity, above average temperatures as you step out the door in the mid and upper 70s. The highs for today will be in the upper 80s, feeling closer to 100 due to the humidity with a few storms. Stay tuned to News 13 in this radio park.
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2: It is a Football Friday brought to you by Cantina 76. And, of course, the game that we're talking about and previewing the most today is going to be the one taking place at Williams-Brice. And, yes, it is against Towson. But what are those Towson players on, Preston Thorne? They're on scholarship, too.
3: Yeah.
2: Some of them.
3: Yeah.
2: Most of them.
3: Yeah. Yes, they are.
2: Would Lou Holtz have been able to convince you that they're on scholarship, too?
3: This week for Lou would have been more about how terrible we are, not about how good they are. It would have been about how terrible we are.
2: So the bit of this team can beat you, it has line of demarcation.
3: There is a ceiling to it. It's like, all right, man, I get it. But there is no line to you guys are terrible, though.
2: You're not executing.
3: Yeah, you're not as good as you think you are. There's always that lever that you can pull as a coach. If you can't pull this one about the team being great, you can always pull this one about self-esteem. You can always, you always beat a team into the ground if the other team doesn't work.
2: You know, in generally football, I want you to believe in yourself. Right now, I want to strip you of that belief so I can try to rebuild it in another way.
3: There we go.
2: Maybe if I think that you are make you think you're so bad that you go out there and then you take out frustrations on Towson, then I can build you back up again.
3: Yeah.
2: No psychologist on planet Earth would ever agree with that. But football coaches would.
3: Correct.
2: our big difference between, you know, this behavior
3: psychology. This is football psychology, not real.
2: Yeah.
3: Not real psychology, football psychology.
2: Completely different.
3: Yes.
2: We are programming completely different brains at work here. But Shane Beamer does still have to go through the whole game week. You still have to give scouting reports. You still got to make your team believe that you can get beat in this game, because the last thing you want to do is sleepwalk here, because even if you go in there and you sleepwalk and you win by 4 touchdowns on accident, you want to win by 5 touchdowns, 6, 7, right? I mean, you want to be able to put up some ridiculous numbers in this game, and you want to give your fans something to watch, especially so you can feel as good as possible going into the biggest game of your lives next week. But what is Towson all about on the football field? Well, Shane Beamer gave his scouting report for this team during his weekly press conference. Here's Shane breaking down what he noticed about this Towson team.
4: They present a lot of issues. They had a tough matchup last Saturday against Navy. Navy's a tough matchup for a lot of teams with the way that they run the ball. But they present a lot of problems. You watch their offense. Their quarterback's a talented guy from Florida that can throw the ball down the field. There's a lot of explosive passes on tape. They were one of the leaders in the entire country last season in downfield throws. So this isn't an offense that dinks and dunks. They're going to sit in the pocket and throw the ball down the field. So they present a lot of problems from that one. On that side of the ball, defensively, they play really, really hard. Schematically, they present problems with some of their covered style of how they do things, how hard they play, and then they're a pressure outfit. They're third down. Most times when I turn on the third down tape to watch it on Monday nights, there's, you know, 50, 60, 70% of the plays are pressure. When I turned it on last night, third down is 90% pressure, meaning they're going to bring more than five people or five or more people on third down. So they're a pressure outfit, and then they're extremely aggressive on special teams. You look at their past, they've had plays where they punt the football and they have two punters on the field. There was a game last year against Youngstown State where they faked two punts in the same game successfully against Youngstown State. When we punt the football, they present a lot of problems and they're very aggressive. So
2: they get weird with it. I don't think I've ever heard a team having multiple punters out on the field at the same time.
3: Yeah, I'm not even sure what that accomplishes.
2: I don't know what that does.
3: It's like, watch out, he might punt it too.
2: It's one of those things, I don't even know if I care what it does. I think it may look cool. Right? So cool. What's better than one punter on the field? Two punters on the field.
3: I guess. Yeah, Shane's watching that like, let me take some notes.
2: This is like an idea that I come up with in college, skipping class with my friends, and we're sitting in a room going, hey man, what's better than one punter on the field? having two putters on the field. They'll never see it coming.
3: I imagine the head coach must be a special teams dude, because no way does that get up the chain of command if he does, if he's not a special teams guy. Because if he's just a regular football coach, he's like, no.
2: Oh,
3: that is ridiculous.
2: Not just a special teams guy, a special teams freak.
3: He has to be.
2: Sicko.
3: You know, as I'm listening to that, what I think happens in these situations where Towson is not a good football team, the scouting report is what Towson is on paper. And at their best, with what are their intentions? Mm-hmm. Not what they can execute. They intend to blitz a lot. They intend to throw the ball deep. They cannot execute these things very well because they're not very talented. But given the circumstances, all things being equal, here's what Towson would try to do to you.
2: Mm-hmm.
3: And you need to get prepared for that.
2: Yes.
3: So they cannot execute that against you because you are clearly more talented, bigger, faster, stronger, all of that. But if they were equal to you, here's what they would be trying to do.
2: Yep. Son, what are your intentions with this football?
3: That's exactly
2: what the scouting report is.
3: That's
2: right?
3: Exactly it.
2: And given what we know about Towson, that enhances my expectation for the pass rush, right? That and of course, I'm definitely going to get into that in the next segment too, but you're going to have more opportunities to get to the quarterback. This enhances my expectation for the secondary. You were able to get an interception against Kent State, right? Shout out Koski Barnes being able to pick a pass off as a true freshman playing in his first career game.
3: That was cool.
2: Fighting to get into the rotation. And he might not get a lot of snaps this year, but you know what? He got some there and he got an interception. I want to see the starting group of defensive backs pick one off. I want to see Jazavian Currents, Peyton Williams, Vakari Swain, Judge Collier. I think South Carolina against Kent State did a really good job of keeping the ball in front of them. I think Clayton White probably anticipated Kent State trying to go short. Kent State last year did like to go deep a lot. They were one of the more vertical passing games in the MAC. But I think in that game, there was probably some self-awareness there from Coach Carney that Clayton White knew was going to happen. So they kept a lot of things just in front of them. And Kent State caught a lot of passes, and Judge Collier and Carew made some tackles. One play in particular where I think it was like a 3rd and 10. And Kent State caught the ball about 8 yards down the field, just a little short of the sticks. But Judge Collier had his heels on where the first down yard marker would be, and then stuck the receiver right there, basically conceding the catch to make sure the tackle is made ahead of the sticks and forcing Kent State to punt. I would like to see maybe in this game, maybe you can go for some interceptions. Maybe you can try to jump the route, right? Maybe not playing, I don't want to say as conservatively, but maybe this is a game where you aim to have force 3 or 4 turnovers in this game.
3: Well, with them working and focusing on the deep ball, this is where your defensive backs can get practice covering, get practice communicating, can get practice doing all the things that they mm-hmm. need to get. I would say you don't want to see any blown coverages in this particular game. You want to see the secondary working together. You want to see the secondary working as a unit. Maybe whatever they need to work, and I'm not sure. Do they need to work more on the communication in the zone scheme? You work on that. Do they need to work on some man-to-man type of things? You work on that. This is, to me, this is another step in building your portfolio, getting better for the season to start. So I think they've had 2 games where they can, I don't want to say dress rehearsals, but in high school it would be like scrimmages, mm-hmm. getting ready for the season to start. And the season starts on September 19th.
2: How well can you execute the game plan? That's just the biggest thing here against an opponent like Towson. But coming up next, though, I did allude to it. What I want to see in this game, and it involves the edge rushers. We'll also hear from Clayton White in that regard, what he had to say about his evaluation last week and what they expect this week. That's all next here on The Early Game.
5: 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The Game Network. 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
9: 501 going south, there's a brief delay in toward Conway near 701, then again toward Red Hill near 544, around toward Myrtle Ridge Drive, and some brief delays toward Carolina Forest Boulevard. Otherwise, there's still trouble for you toward
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2: It's the one thing I really want to see on Saturday. Maybe more so than the offense putting up a ton of points. I want to see in a game in where the conditions are favorable for you to completely wreck your opponent's backfield, you actually go out there and completely wreck your opponent's backfield. We've talked about the pass rush situation for this Gamecock team a lot going into the year, mostly centering around Dylan Stewart's availability, and not just Dylan Stewart's availability, but who is playing in the interim where Dylan Stewart would normally play. We're talking about guys like Anthony Addison, Julian Walker, and, of course, Caleb Herring, who I think is going to be the starter once Dylan Stewart does return. That's kind of going to be your first initial look. But against Kent State, I feel like you got a decent job of getting pressure despite how fast Kent State was throwing the ball. And you won a lot at the line of scrimmage, Anthony Addison specifically, a 20% pass rush win rate in that game. As remarkable not yet, Clayton. That's a false start. False start on Clayton.
4: Exactly.
2: Clayton is so excited to talk about pass rush. He would tell his players to get on the line. Anthony Addison, Julian Walker, sitting around here going, coach. But they didn't get home a lot in terms of finishing the play. Only one sack in the game, despite all the pressures they had. There was really only one sack in that game. Preston Thorne, I think my thing going into this game, before we hear from Clayton, is I want to see them finish more plays, especially in an offense where I guess we can expect them to try to push the ball downfield a little bit more and try to rely on getting a lot of protection.
10: Same thing we talked about for the secondary, how they're going to be able to use this game to work on what they need to work on. I expect the same thing up front. Play well in first and second down. Be able to get yourself in these passing situations where you know they're dropping straight back and trying to throw them deep down the field. And see if you can win some one-on-one battles. See who can win a pass rush. And I don't know what Clayton's plan is, but I would like to see this game not involve a bunch of blitzing. I would like to see you just rush straight up four, maybe add five at the most, and not have to do any trickery or any fancy type of blitzes. We're just going to line up and say that my guys can win against you one-on-one in obvious pass rush situations.
2: I'd like to see maybe a less than 25% blitz rate.
10: Love it. I would love it.
2: 25% or less, I think, is something that I'm going to be looking for when we get those reports later on in
10: keep
2: the week.
10: Them, keep them blitzes in your back pocket. Mm-hmm. Have them. Bring them with you.
2: Try one.
10: Maybe, but if you don't need them, let's not... Maybe this is a case where Clayton's not putting anything on tape. Maybe this is a case where we just line up, we play ball, and we let our talent and we let our aggressiveness and we let our speed and all the things that we were recruited to play in the SEC for.
2: Uh-huh.
10: Let's show the difference why I'm in the SEC and you're at Towson. And that should be kind of the mindset going into this game.
2: I want to hear Charlie Strong's voice echoed at Williams-Brice Stadium going, "We got an athlete on a non-athlete."
10: And by the way, he's going to be calling the game.
2: Whoa, he is?
10: Charlie Strong is calling the game. That is Charlie Strong is, I believe he's on the third team SEC plus squad. He's coming, to South Carolina and Towson. So Chuck will be in the building. So I don't know what that sounds like. I don't know whether I'm very fascinated.
2: I'm excited for you to listen to this.
10: I want to hear how this goes.
2: Are you more excited about that than anything that actually is going to take place in this football game?
10: I just want to see if he's Charlie Strong, the announcer, or if he brings Chuck to the booth.
2: Oh, I hope he brings Chuck.
10: So we will see.
2: You see here, Dan, we got an athlete on a non-athlete. This is what happens. Oh, here's Clayton White. The Clayton White talked about his evaluation of the pass rush earlier this week against Kent State. I want you to listen to how he evaluated it, and then we'll apply it for this week. Here's Coach White.
14: Well, we had a couple of things. We knew the ball was going to get out fast, so we had some things that we wanted to try to, you know, knock the ball down. He had a very low release. I think it was 1.9. He got the ball out on the average throughout Saturday, so that's tough to get to the quarterback. But we had an opportunity. Probably should have had three or four more than what we had. But pass rush was fine. Those guys didn't really, when I gave them an opportunity to go pass rush, I felt like they, and it was a drop back situation, they did a good job, got him off his spot and got one sack, but we should have had more.
2: We should have had more. See, my evaluation of it mirrors what you just heard from Clayton White right there, where I thought you won at the line of scrimmage a lot, and some obvious passing downs where you can't just hut, snap, throw, where you actually had to kind of drop back and evaluate the field a little bit. I thought they provided really good pressure. You just didn't finish as many plays. So if there's anything that I think I need to see South Carolina do in this game, I want to see that edge rush group or even the defensive line in the middle, right? If they have to clean it up, if it's a situation like kind of like what we had last week with Julian Walker forcing Drew DeShields up the pocket and into Anthony Addison, Julian didn't get the sack. He caused the sack, though, right? I want to see your edge rushers cause sacks and also be able to finish them once they do get past the tackle at the point of attack.
10: Yeah, that's exactly what you want to see with this crew. Again, like I just said, can we work on our one-on-one moves and be able to beat them and be able to get sacks? Listen, we can ask for, I would say, upwards of 5 to 7 or 8. That's not an impossible ask.
2: No.
10: And a lot of that comes from you being able to play the run early in those downs, put them in obvious passing situations, and then you being able to get into your bag and do whatever you need to do to get that sack. I mean, we've seen, we've seen teams be able to sack quarterbacks before.
2: Yeah.
10: Unfortunately, on the other side.
2: 40-plus times in a season.
10: We know teams can get to the quarterback, so we want to see this on our side tomorrow.
2: Yeah, like prove that you are exactly who we thought. I want the Denny Green Award next week to be given to this South Carolina edge room. I want them to receive the "they are who we thought they were" award because they were able to get into the backfield and finish the play. Because for one game, for a couple games, you know, it might be like, okay, they're winning at the line of scrimmage, they're just not finishing plays, but we like to see sacks, right? I call it the NFL Jadeveon Clowney rule, right? Jadeveon Clowney, I had this conversation ad nauseum with folks in Nashville. When they signed Jadeveon Clowney, a lot of the people that we got, callers, texters, even some of our hosts on the station, "Well, he only had 4 sacks. I'm like, look at the pressure numbers, though. He created a lot of pressures. And he was still creating a lot of pressures with the Titans, but after a little bit, when that sack number is still only at 1 or 2 and we're at week 9, week 10, people got really antsy. Whether it was warranted or not, people start getting antsy, right? I don't want us to feel antsy about a sack total 2 games into the season against Kent State and Towson. Even if you create a lot of pressures, I would just like to avoid that discourse at all costs. Let's finish some plays tomorrow night.
10: Yeah, and to your point, I think you're statistically right and you're actually football smart and understanding the idea about pressure, how that creates opportunities and all that stuff. My only rebuttal to that is I don't get paid for pressures.
2: Nobody uses pressures in contract negotiations.
10: I get paid for sacks, brother. Right? My NIL comes from sacks. My contract in the NFL comes from sacks. My draft position comes from sacks. So all of that is awesome, but go get those sacks.
2: Finish the deal.
10: Yes.
2: Seal the deal. And yes. I want to see that a lot on Saturday. Again, offensively, I think they'll be fine. Defensively, they'll be fine. Special teams, they'll be fine. Fans, it's not going to be a billion degrees. It's going to be at night, so we're all going to be fine. Everybody's going to be fine, but I want to see some marginal improvement when it comes to finishing the play, when it comes to the edge room. Coming up next, though, it's time to channel our inner Brent Key and do what, Preston Thorne?
10: Run the ball.
2: Well, we're going to see how South Carolina's going to run the ball, including a poll question we have from yesterday's show. We'll do that coming up next year on The Early Game.
5: Wow, what a play. The Game Network. Columbia, Charleston, Florence, and Myrtle Beach.
6: In week one, the Gamecocks D pitched a shutout.
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0: What do we want to see South Carolina do tomorrow night, Preston Thorne?
1: Run the ball.
0: Would love to see them run the ball. How good did it feel? But how good did it feel to see them run for 200-plus yards to start the season with a bevy of different running backs in the mix?
1: Plethora of ways, inside, outside, running backs, all kinds of ways. Not quarterback, which is nice.
0: Did it without having to rush maybe your most gifted runner with the football, which I found to be awesome. Want to see that again. Now, I'm curious as to who's going to get the most carries. Now, we did do a poll question, our IntelliSystems poll question of the day yesterday. Which running back do you think will rush for the most yards on Saturday versus Towson? Matt Fuller, Christian Clark, Jabri Coleman, or other? Overwhelmingly, still believing in Matt Fuller. Now, I thought this would be an interesting question because Matt Fuller definitely had the lion's share of the carries, right? His 10 were the most by far. But Jabri Coleman hit a home run and another explosive to allow him to, on four carries, have more yards than Matt Fuller did on his 10. 13.5% say Jabri Coleman. 11.5% say Christian Clark. 71% Matthew Fuller. 3.8% say other. But I genuinely do not know. I tried to answer the question myself, and I had to really think about it.
1: The question was, who's going to have the most yards?
0: Yes.
1: Okay, so this is an interesting way to think about this, because it's still very possible that Matt Fuller has more carries throughout the season and another running back has more yards. Mm-hmm. And it doesn't mean that other running back, just because they have more yards, should get more carries.
0: Yes.
1: Because Matt Fuller may be the body blow guy.
0: And he could be the short yardage guy, too. Success rate in your running also matters a lot, too.
1: Yeah, so this would be interesting to see how this plays out throughout the season, to see if maybe Jabri is the home run guy, or maybe if Christian is the home run, or how the rotation works. And, again, I do think because Shane significantly upgraded coaching at that position, you can feel pretty confident that that is going to work out the way it's supposed to.
0: Because going into the season, I felt pretty good about Fuller and Clark. I felt really good about Clark, and I think we're going to see more of him than what we saw in the Kent State game. But after seeing Jabri Coleman, very excited to see what he can do for the rest of the year and how he's kind of incorporated in this offense. And just the idea of using multiple running backs, too, because if you go back and watch that tape, there are some personnel formations that had Fuller and Clark in the game at the same time.
2: Yeah, and I think seeing Jabri come out of nowhere surprised everybody. But I think, you know, Matt Fuller to me is going to have a better game. I mean, he did upchuck in the Kent State game.
0: That should add 5 more yards to the yard total at least.
2: Yes, but I think for him to get those nerves out the first game, I think he's going to be a lot better in a better mindset in the night game. And I think he's going to, you know, have some home runs as well against Towson tomorrow.
0: Should be able to hit a lot of home runs against that defense. You should look like the summer of 1998 when Sammy Sosa and Mark McGwire are just trading shots and they're chasing Roger Maris's record. And we have like channels like Nickelodeon going live to Mark McGwire and Sammy Sosa at bats for the occasion, right? I mean, I want to see it like that. I want to see the home run race of 98 played out on a football field tomorrow night.
1: I didn't get a chance to do a deep dive analysis into the upchuck of Matt Fuller, but I did want to take this time to say that I think Matt Fuller pulled the old classic, I'm going to try and drink too much water before I have to go out here and play. Right? He tried to, I mean, he might have been hydrating the whole time, but you can't drink that much water before you go out and you tumble around, because your body's going to say, uh-uh. Hey, buddy.
0: He did the whole gallon before the game, right?
1: Yeah, that's too close.
0: His body's like, nope, but that's one, hey. There are mistakes, and then there are effort mistakes, correct, right? It's like penalties. There are dumb penalties, right, and there are effort penalties.
1: For lack of effort, you got to move that clock back a little bit.
0: The coaches will work with the effort penalties.
2: But we also got to get credit, too, to the O-line. I mean, they played really, really clean football to set up those opportunities and not have as many penalties. So as long as they can be consistent to give those opportunities to the running back, we're going to see a lot of the home runs tomorrow.
0: Now, yesterday, too, to that point, part of the running game, a big part of it is the offensive line, and it requires a lot of chemistry there, right? We talked about yesterday, we kind of went really deep on the concept of duo, right? Especially insert duo, but the duo running game concept, not only was South Carolina's most used play concept on Saturday, it was the most used play concept in the SEC in week one. According to SEC StatCat, fantastic website, shout out Clark Brooks, he's the man. But remember yesterday I said on that play, using that concept, South Carolina's success rate was 88%, incredibly high. To give you an idea of how well they executed that, the average success rate, the success rate for that play with all teams in the SEC was at 62.5. So they have a running identity. They have a style that they want to use that they can lean on, right? That clearly Coach Briles, Coach Drayton, and Coach Clements have all, and Coach Elliott, big part of the running game coordination too, they have all decided this is probably our strongest concept, and they worked it at will on Saturday. I would love to see them do the exact same thing. 88% success rate is going to be hard to replicate. I don't care who you play against, but I think it'd be fair for us to say that should be better than the average of 62.5 on Saturday.
1: Best word in football, again.
0: Mm-hmm.
1: Run it again. Do it again. You want to? You if it's working, 1st and 10. Do it again. 1st and 10. Do it again. That's an old school cheer.
0: That is an old school cheer. I think that predates me and Jalen here.
1: That was right after rah rah shish boom ba. That was right after that one. Right. So it was like, rah rah shish boom ba. 1st and 10. Do it again.
0: I want to be Jalen will get this one a little more. I want to sit up there like Kobe Bryant in that Nike ad. More.
2: Yes.
0: More.
2: The job's not done.
0: Job's not done. Yeah. Job's not done. More. 1 hour down, 2 to go. We'll kick off hour number 2 by looking at a few of the big games this weekend, including will the SEC go 3-0 against the Big Ten this weekend? I'll tell you why they won't next.
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9: In Conway 501 going south, that's a little sluggish near 701. You'll find delays very heavy out of Red Hill from 544 toward Myrtle Ridge Drive, then again toward Carolina Forest Boulevard, and you're trouble-free toward Myrtle.
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13: The Honest Tom's Auto Care Weather Center. Today's forecast, partly sunny with a slight chance of traffic. Tomorrow's forecast, partly sunny with a severe chance of what's that noise? 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
15: This is a News 13 Network weather update. I'm meteorologist Hannah Rauner. We are starting with those very uncomfortable conditions once again. High humidity, above average temperatures as you step out the door in the mid and upper 70s. The highs for today will be in the upper 80s, feeling closer to 100 due to the humidity with a few storms. Stay tuned to News 13 in this radio park.
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0: obviously the SEC getting Texas and Oklahoma from the Big 12 was a big blow to that league. The Big 10 siphoning off Washington, Oregon, Southern Cal, UCLA from the Pac-12, all but killed the Pac-12. These are the two mega giants in the sport. They are competing for national championships. The Big Ten has a national championship streak with three different teams. This is a year in which the SEC is trying to get that power back, right? And that adds an entire different sub-layer to this sport of college football. But these conferences do have teams that will meet on a football field, right? We're not meeting in boardrooms. We're not meeting in courtrooms. We're not meeting anywhere else. We're meeting on a football field the way God intended it. We have Texas, Ohio State. We have Minnesota, Mississippi State. And there was one more that I forgot about, too.
1: Oklahoma, Michigan.
0: Oklahoma, Michigan. That's right. I forget about that because I think Oklahoma is going to shut them out.
1: I think previous to the season actually playing out, that might have been thought to be a big game.
0: I was excited for it.
1: But now I'm not sure how that's going to work.
2: Hopefully the replay, if it's close, the replays can get it right this time.
0: Yeah. Hopefully our clocks are synced.
2: Yes.
0: Hopefully there's no deception happening with the broadcast TV audience, which, by the way, is how most people consume this thing.
1: Yeah.
0: I know Michigan, when the Big House is filled, it's like the third largest city in Michigan, but the TV audience is a little bit bigger than that.
2: Can I add an honorable mention?
0: Ooh.
2: Alabama, Kentucky.
0: Now, it's SEC on SEC, but very fun game. Also, very locked in
2: cool.
0: on that one because two teams that are on the schedule. Also, I've put Kentucky on frisky watch. We're not on frisky warning yet, but the conditions are ripe for, I think, Kentucky to get really frisky in that game and give Alabama a little bit of a scare. I did watch Alabama and ECU, and at least with the starters on the field yesterday, went back and watched it. There's a lot of good for Alabama. There's a fair bit of bad. There's a fair bit of week one-iness, some sloppiness. How much of that carries over, like, you know, we'll see. Kentucky, very interesting. But when it comes to the SEC and Big Ten, Preston Thorne, does the SEC go 3-0 against them this weekend?
1: No, the SEC does not go 3-0 this weekend. The SEC does not go 3-0. I think Oklahoma wins their game. I think they do. I think Mississippi State wins their game.
0: Oh, so you think Texas is the one that ruins it for everybody?
1: I think in the headline, main event, I don't know if SEC comes out of that one. We'll see. Yesterday, mm-hmm. I said it's a referendum on Champ, Arch, or Sark. I don't know who it's going to be, but those three dudes have something to prove in this game. We'll see. I'm not even very confident in saying that, but if there was one that I think might slip up, it might be Texas.
0: I did watch all of the, or at least, again, with starters in when the game's still in question. Right, I'm not going to sit and watch every snap of Texas State, but I watched all the important ones, right, until it got out of hand after halftime. There is one fatal flaw with Texas that I might have overlooked. Maybe I'm overreacting to the first game. Secondary can be a little suspect, and they're going to be tasked with staying in front of Jeremiah Smith. Now, the pass rush is still nasty. Linebacking group's still really good. Inexperienced, but really talented. Colin Simmons, depending on what happens with Dylan Stewart this year, may end up being the first edge rusher taken in the draft. Again, that decision in April is going to come down to if somebody needs an edge rusher in the first five picks of the draft, they're going to choose between Colin Simmons and Dylan Stewart. Colin Simmons is that dude. His pass rush win rate was well over 20% in that game. He got to the quarterback at will. But if Ohio State keeps that pocket clean, Ohio State can put up some good offensive numbers. In that, I still pick Texas to win. I think that game actually ends up being a little bit of a shootout. I think both teams are going to be able to score on each other really well because Texas's offense, that passing game, buddy, it hums.
1: What's the kickoff time on that one?
0: That one about the same as South Carolina Towson.
1: I don't like that, but yeah. That's fine.
0: But that one is going to be the one. I think the SEC, like you, goes 2-1. But I think my loser in the SEC is Mississippi State.
1: Okay, and if your loser is Mississippi State, is that good news or bad news for the Gamecocks?
0: I think it'd be good news because I think that means you can beat them up front. This to me, now, like, if I'm wrong, whatever. You know, that's the beauty of this, right? If everybody was right all the time, then this would be really boring. But this, to me, is the ultimate test of Mississippi State's toughness. Is Minnesota the most gifted team in college football? No. Most talented team? No. Do they have a really talented quarterback? Yes. Drake Lindsey actually really underrated as a quarterback in college football. But what Minnesota does and what P.J. Fleck has his teams known to do is just be tough as nails, man. This game is a referendum on Mississippi.

0: State's toughness in the trenches. And if we see what we expect to see tomorrow night against Towson, and we saw what we saw against Kent State, South Carolina is significantly tougher in the trenches than they have been the last couple of years. Offense and defense. They've always been that way on defense. Offense and defense. If Mississippi State does get pushed around at the line of scrimmage, I think that could be something that we can look at here and say that's South Carolina's pathway to making sure they don't slip up and lose that game on the 19th.
1: Yeah, and there seems to be a lot of national momentum building behind Kamario Taylor.
0: Rightfully so.
1: And I think we were a little bit early on that, but the nation is starting to catch up. He made a beautiful throw. And that's all you really need is you just make one throw and everybody's like, oh, who's that guy? Well, we've been trying to kind of tell everybody, but maybe this is a game where his freshmanness, his lack of experience, maybe we can get some glimpses into how we can game plan for him. Because we know the athleticism is off the charts. We get that. But there's always going to be some things with young quarterbacks that maybe you can game them, and maybe they'll put some nice stuff on tape that we can use for the next week, September 19th, mm-hmm. the biggest game of the season.
0: And it will absolutely be played up. Win or lose, it's still going to be. If Mississippi State loses or wins, it
1: doesn't
0: matter. Not going to matter. What I'm saying is I think Minnesota can provide you a little bit of a blueprint on how to handle that offensive line. Now, if Mississippi State protects the pocket, Kamario Taylor is not getting pressured, and whatever pressure he is facing, he's escaping, then we're in for a fun one next Saturday. Then we are really in for a matchup that is going to be a lot better than I think a lot of people anticipated in the previous couple of months. The thing is, though, Mississippi State got just very little resistance from Louisiana Monroe. I mean, yes, they did a really good job. I think the pressure rate was like 15%, comically low. And if you watch that game too, Louisiana Monroe is not getting to the quarterback at all. And whenever they did, Kamario Taylor would just, change direction, run the other way, touchdown or first down, right? Incredibly successful play ensues. But in that game too, Kamario Taylor showed a couple of things that he needs to clean up on that I think South Carolina could take advantage of. He fed Louisiana Monroe a pick six. They just didn't want it. The defensive back was too busy thinking about what the celebration is going to be in the end zone, because that hit him right in the hands and in stride, and he had nothing but green grass ahead of him, and it just popped right out. There are also a lot of overthrows. Jeff Lebby clearly wants to push the ball down the field. There are a couple times where Kamario maybe trusts his arm a little too much, and he's launching that thing, right? There's a little Joe Milton in him, not like 100% Joe Milton. He's got like 20% Joe Milton in him, right? When he does miss, he will often miss long, which means Jazavian Currents, David Busey, Peyton Williams, your safeties are going to have to be cognizant of that too, the angles that they take, because when he does miss, he does not miss short, right? He will miss big when he does. But that game is certainly of significant interest there. What I'm also interested of seeing, because I do think Oklahoma beats Michigan with a 9-iron for four quarters on the defensive side of the ball. What do their skill position players look like on offense? Because to me, that's the difference between Oklahoma being exactly what they were last year and being a team that might make the college football playoff, and if they do, they're going to one and done, or a team that actually can threaten to win a national title. Because while Michigan we have poked fun at for needing an extra second to beat Western Michigan, as controversially as it was, defensively, they're still nasty. Kyle Whittingham's still coaching that team. They are still nasty defensively.
1: Yeah, the score was 14 to 12. Yeah. You know what I'm saying? They didn't give up a bunch of stuff.
0: Western Michigan did not score a touchdown in that game.
1: Right.
0: They settled for four field goals, right? Michigan has yet to give up a touchdown this year. What does the new and improved wide receiver core for Oklahoma, which I'm really high on, look like when they play that secondary?
1: Yeah, this is going to be interesting. This is my grill game of the week, because Bryce Underwood is thawing. We've taken him out of the freezer. We've put him in the refrigerator. We're thawing him out. And some results that could happen on this Saturday could produce a large nationwide conversation about a lot of the things going around national mm-hmm. college football, whether it's NIL, whether it's high school recruiting, whether it's coaches, coach changing. There's a lot of juicy stuff that is really in this story. And this is absolutely a grill game for Bryce Underwood. And I don't see, and this is where I think if they had the previous coach at Michigan, this may be an indictment on the whole program, but maybe I'm just so high on Kyle Whittingham. I think they got the guy in there that can weather this storm.
0: Yeah, I think so too. I love Kyle Whittingham. This is, and just because of my love for that coach, I don't want to see it go down in flames like that. It doesn't hurt my heart that Michigan's bad at football. That will never hurt my heart. I'm Michigan indifferent, right? But I am pro Kyle Whittingham. But you know that defense is going to be really nasty. That's the thing, too. This is a referendum game also on John Mattier, too, because John Mattier is going to play great defenses week in and week out in the SEC. Does he still do a lot of the stupid stuff? Is he still putting the ball in harm's way?
2: Woohoo!
0: Is there still a lot of that in this game where there's a lot of just reckless throwing into double coverages, trying to scramble around, make plays instead of getting rid of the ball? He's going to try to make something happen. Happened a lot last year. He's got a much better receiving group, right? Obviously, Isaiah Satania is Sep Theismann, under the radar player.
1: Okay.
0: Had a receiving touchdown against UTEP and a punt return for a touchdown against UTEP. That guy is electric. He is so much fun to watch. But then they got Parker Livingstone from Texas, Trell Harris from Virginia, who is an almost 1,000-yard receiver at Virginia. They got weapons. There's no shortage of weapons at Oklahoma. Can they do it against a really good defense that's going to provide a lot of resistance? There's a lot of referendum going on in Ann Arbor on Saturday night. And one of the teams that is going to have a heavy eye on them is going to be one that's on South Carolina's schedule that we're going to see in a handful of weeks.
1: Yeah, and we've been focusing on them. And like you said, the offense is going to be what you should really focus on.
0: Because defensively, they might not give up a score.
1: Yeah.
0: They're so good defensively. All three levels, too, man. That defensive front, nasty. Edge room, nasty. Linebackers, nasty and old. I think Kip Lewis has been playing college football. He might have been Baker Mayfield's teammate. I don't know. I guess
1: his name is Kip.
0: Kip. He's been around forever. He even has the old dude college name, right? Kip Lewis. And then the secondary is also just littered with talent, including your safety pairing that they're brothers. So it is one of the nastier defenses you'll see. If I had to rank defenses in college football right now, Oklahoma's number one. So we'll see if Michigan scores at all on Saturday. That one's going to be interesting to see. But the SEC Big Ten dichotomy will get a little bit juicier in this week and this week only, because I don't think they play each other again for the rest of the regular season. After that, it might have to be in the playoff. Oh, one last thing, too. Arkansas does play at Utah. This is a buns referendum game, because I think Utah might run over them. And if Arkansas is as buns as I think they are, that one's going to get nasty. They did not look good against North Alabama.
1: He was already apologizing for the offense last week. Not a great start.
0: We told you so early. You heard it here first. You heard it here first. That was going to be a disaster. Coming up next, though, today is September 11th. It is the 25th anniversary of one of the worst tragedies in the history of this country. Preston Thorne played in the first college football game after that against Mississippi State. We will revisit that game 25 years ago next for the morning meeting.
3: 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The Game Network. 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
5: 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In 96, I made some of the tastiest s'mores. And in 09, it was me, your backyard fire pit, that accidentally started a wildfire when a summer breeze carried one of my embers into some dry brush.
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8: 501 going south in toward Conway. There's a very brief delay near 701. Then you're crawling in toward Red Hill from 544 on or off toward Myrtle Ridge Drive. And there's just some building volume after that in toward Myrtle Beach after the 17th.
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14: This is a News 13 Network weather update. I'm meteorologist Hannah Rauner. We are starting with those very uncomfortable conditions once again. High humidity, above average temperatures as you step out the door in the mid and upper 70s. The highs for today will be in the upper 80s, feeling closer to 100 due to the humidity with a few storms. Stay tuned to News 13 in this radio.
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20: 73 degrees, excuse me. 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

0: Unfortunately, despite all the football that we have the luxury to get to talk about, or fortunate to get to talk about, it is a very solemn anniversary. It is September 11th, and on this day 25 years ago, our nation experienced its worst foreign attack on its own soil. And it did stop not just the country, stop the world for a little bit. And locally here, the first step to normalcy might have been doing something that this country does on weekends, which is participate in football games. Now, if I believe correctly, all get, because I mean, I was 6 years old, so the first grade when it happened. So the entire football slate canceled that weekend. That's the reason why the SEC East was decided on the first weekend of December, as opposed to the SEC Championship game, because they had to move that game. But the first game played after all that, Preston Thorne, one that we are familiar with and that you specifically very familiar with.
1: Yeah, the first major sporting contest coming out of the pause, reset after the tragedy was South Carolina playing Mississippi State on a Thursday, night. Remember when Thursday nights were, they kind of would have bigger games scheduled on Thursday nights?
0: Yeah, the NFL stole that.
1: Yeah, the NFL stole Thursday nights from college, and so college just puts whatever out there. So, yeah, this was the first real, first foray into trying to attempt to gain some sense of normalcy, move the country forward. And really, when you think about it, it's not, I mean, 2 weeks is not a long time.
0: No.
1: You know, from a obvious, I think in retrospect, when I think about it, 2 weeks might have been even too quick, right? I know what the idea of trying to get to normalcy was, but there was a lot of stuff that was happening. And it was a very interesting experience being part of not just being in the national spotlight, but just the uneasiness of everybody not knowing what was happening. And so we were one of the first teams to take flight, you know?
0: I would say a little nerve-wracking.
1: That situation had drastically changed in the 2 weeks prior. And for a lot of my teammates, this was their first flights ever.
0: Oh, man.
1: So your first flight ever is the first flight in the nation after the tragedy that happened. So there's a lot of uncertainty that are happening with there. I remember we got on the plane. Plane has mechanical issues. We had to sit on the plane for a while.
0: I think I'm not getting a good drive.
1: And this was one of my first actual, I was going back and looking. I think this was my first flight trip. We went to Georgia, but we took buses to Georgia. And what my teammates were telling me is previous to this, they would essentially just drive up to Owens Field, up to the airport, and just walk on the plane, essentially. Mm-hmm. Right? It wasn't a lot of security precautions. Not the case anymore. We had to have ID. We had to go through security checkpoints. We had to do all of these things that just was not the case previous to this. And so in a little bit of history, I think it's really important to pull up primary sources, primary documents, things that were of the time. And we're going to take a little bit of a trip down history lane, memory lane, to sort of remember what was happening at this time. So we're going to lay out for a second and listen to this clip from the ESPN coverage of the game. Jalen, this is going to be clip number 11 for today. And we're going to lay out for a second, but just listen to the sights, listen to the sounds, and listen to all the things that were happening at this time.
2: Did major college football return to its field tonight in Starkville, Mississippi, where, as you would imagine, tight security surrounded the top 20 battle between South Carolina and Mississippi State. A no-fly zone, of course, above Scott Field, and purses were the only bags allowed in. Fans were not even allowed to tote their famed cowbells into the game, for which South Carolina arrived only this morning. Mechanical problems prevented USC from leaving last night, no doubt adding extra jitters for today's flight. And the unfurling of the American flag before the national anthem, many displays of patriotism in the first major college football game in about 10 days. In the game, Mississippi State up 7-0, 3rd-and-4. Wayne Matkin and Dante Walker introduced by Robert Eccles. And there's a fumble. And the Gamecocks recover. The ensuing possession, 3rd-and-2. From the 35, short yardage situation as you so frequently happens. Busted through, only get the first down, and then the touchdown. That's Andrew Pinnock, 35 yards. On the extra point, John Stamper comes on the field late. Gamecocks are assessed a penalty, and Lou Holtz is displeased. He's going to find the guy who was sort of spacing out. The extra point would be good. We're tied at 7. South Carolina led 16-7. Last minute of the game, Madkin to Harold Lindsay, touchdown, extra points good, 16-14. So this onside kickoff, last chance for Mississippi State. But Carolina's Brian Scott recovers, and the Gamecocks win on the road, 16-14, improving to 3-7 all-time against Mississippi State, including two straight wins. Daniel Weaver kicked three field goals as Pinnock ran for 100 yards on 13 rushes in the touchdown. Gamecocks hand Mississippi State only its second loss in the last 19 home games. And after the game, Jimmy Dykes met up with Coach Holtz.
3: Coach, you knew coming in, tough circumstances, first of all, to play this ball game, tough place to play. You got it done. What was the difference?
4: Well, we knew it would be a tough place to play. It was tough, but we didn't arrive here by airplane till noon today. We waited 17 hours, and I thought I was going to have to take the whip to them after the first 3 minutes of the game. But our guys hang in there. Mississippi State has a fine team. It could have gone either way. We're grateful to win.
3: You said to be a serious threat to win the SEC East, you had to win this football game. Your defense led you to it.
4: Our defense led to it, but our offense did not have a turnover for the first time since I've been there. Our kicking game was excellent. We played field position. We gave up a lot of yards, but we played team. We're not interested in statistics. It's in offense, defense. This is about teamwork. And one thing we talked to our team, what made this country was teamwork. And we wanted to show the country that no matter how bad things are, if you work together, we'll make it. And that was evident today. I'm proud of our team. I'm proud of our coaches.
3: I've got to ask you something. You take a playbook from your old days at Notre Dame, put Corey Jenkins in the ballgame in the third quarter, and he comes up big for you.
4: Well, we felt that that was one of the things we were going to do. It was a question of when, and he got some good block, and that was a key drive. We got up by two scores, and that was critical.
3: All right, Coach, good luck. Good to see you.
4: Thank you.
3: Back upstairs, guys.
0: Lou Holtz after the game. A little bit of, I wanted to beat my team after the first little bit.
1: Classics.
0: But then we get into, we displayed what this country is about despite everything that it has gone through in the last 2 weeks.
1: No better person for the post game than Lou Holtz, right? He's gonna absolutely nail it, say everything that needs to be said. A quintessential Lou Holtz game, 16-14, three field goals, defense comes up to play. Shout out to Corey Jenkins, 11 carries, 75 yards. We work him in the two quarterback system, Pinoff's running the ball. I think that was a quintessential game, but yeah, we went to Mississippi State, got a win, and that was definitely, as you stated, that was the game we needed to win to show that we were serious about contending in the SEC East. As I've stated, September 19th, big game against Mississippi State. But that is a very strong time capsule of the moment.
0: Yeah, it certainly is, too. That game, too, that is also a quintessential Preston Thorne football game.
1: Oh, man. Oh, buddy.
0: I mean, what? 1, 2, 3 field goals.
1: Mm-hmm.
0: You just heard your coach describe this as winning in the kicking game. Getting stops defensively.
1: I can't help it, man. You know how I was raised, man. This was how I was raised as a footballer.
0: 16 pass attempts for South Carolina, but 46 for Mississippi State. Now we're speaking my language in that one. That was our early game morning meeting. Once again, unfortunately, no music for it. Still experiencing a little technical difficulties on that side, but that will be back eventually. Coming up next, though, we'll turn our attention to the game tomorrow night. What are our benchmarks for number 16? We'll lay that out next.
5: Wow, what a play. The Game Network. Columbia, Charleston, Florence, and Myrtle Beach.
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10: 44 going north, that's a little sluggish out of Sauk Cisti near Highway 31. You'll find brief delays all around off toward Red Hill as well. 501. That's Corona going south out of Conway from 701 and toward Highway 30.
11: Official.
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0: These games are interesting when it comes to having to sort out what your team actually is when you play an opponent like Towson, right? Towson, obviously, not an FBS school, not even a really good FCS opponent.
1: Right.
0: Right. You have FCS opponents that are challenging, that can give you a scare, like when Northwestern played South Dakota State. There's a reason that FBS versus FCS game, that power conference, that Big Ten school playing an FCS school is only like a 12.5-point spread. It's because that FCS school is the best of the best. Towson is not South Dakota State by any means. You're going to, I don't even know if there's a spread available on this game because of what the expectation is. So parsing through what expectations are can be difficult, especially from a statistical standpoint, because I want to take a look at what we should expect from Lenora Sellers in this game. And I don't know if we can tag a statistical benchmark on there, because if things go well, you know, last week we were sitting in Darlington talking about how we want to see them play the first drive of the second half and then starters out. It might have to be moved up earlier. There's a good chance that maybe Lenora's plays a quarter and a half. This may feel like a preseason game in that regard. But when it comes to number 16, what should we expect to see? What are some things that we can maybe hold to him as a standard in a game like this?
1: Execution, crispness, sharpness, all the coaching cliches that you want to have. Last week, his kryptonite was a couple of underthrown balls. Mm-hmm. Maybe you get that corrected this game. I am not one that believes that perfection, that flawless means that you have to be perfect, right? Mm-hmm. I don't necessarily believe that. So if he has a couple of incompletions, that doesn't mean he didn't play well. I guess I want to continue to see his poise, his confidence and calmness in the pocket that we started to see last week, to see that continue against a team which he should feel better than. And also no dum-dums.
0: Yeah, no dum-dums. I think that's probably my zero.
1: No dum-dums.
0: Yes.
1: And even with that, even with no dum-dums, I'm not even necessarily saying no interceptions. I'm just saying no dumb interceptions. Mm-hmm. Don't throw. Last week, he was about to get sacked, and he was about to do a dum-dum. And he called himself, and he pulled it in, and he didn't do it. So maybe my baseline is just no dum-dum, stay healthy, continue to progress.
0: Yeah, and even I would even say in terms of interceptions, don't even put it in a spot where it could be intercepted. There are some interceptions that are straight up not the quarterback's fault, right? That's why, you know, websites like Pro Football Focus or NFL Next Gen Stats, they chart turnover-worthy plays and interceptions that are just bad quarterback luck. Like, you can hit the receiver square in the hands and he just bounce off his hands, like C.J. Stroud in the playoffs last year. One of those four picks he threw against the Patriots, it hit a receiver right in the hands. I don't know if he could have put the ball anywhere better, and bounces off the receiver's hands and right into Christian Gonzalez's arms or whoever it was that ended up picking the ball off. So it. Hard to say just no interceptions, but even against Towson, yeah, you know what? None. I'd even be cool saying none, even if it's not your fault, right? Because of the opponent that you're playing. My thing is, what I really like to see is maybe a lot of this decision-making. So in the same vein as, you know, no dum-dums in that game, how you're doing in the RPO specifically. I have a feeling we're going to be saying the acronym RPO a lot this year. That is going to be a heavy, heavy part of what South Carolina does. And in terms of passing plays last week against Kent State, a lot of them came from RPOs. If I'm looking at the SEC StatCat kind of breakdown where he charts all of this, right? The most commonly used pass concept was an RPO to the outlet on the flat. Right. So you have the run pass option where you can hand it off, you can keep it, but the pass option is out in the flat. I think that will be stretched a little more vertically as the season goes along. Maybe you see them test that a little bit more. So just throwing it to the flat side where you're going to have bigger, faster, stronger guys. It's going to be the same case here. Do you try to just execute that, or do you try to maybe make that pass option a slant in the middle of the field, which I think is maybe one of your more common RPO concepts, is having that option across the field and kind of just reading linebackers. But I want to see the correct decisions be made there. And I think Lenoris has played enough at this level to be able to do that. I do trust him to be able to do that. I want to see him continue to do it. The consistency part, right? What's the most, I guess, the favorite word of coaches in a game like this? Again, can you continuously make the right decisions? Decision-making in terms of RPOs, if I want to get really specific about what I want to see from Lenoris in this game, is a lot of the correct decision-making when it comes to, do I hand the ball off, do I keep it, or do I fire it down the field or to the flat?
1: Another Carolina first down. They did 35 times last week.
0: 35
1: That
0: first
1: is
0: downs.
1: Incredible. And that's more indicative of what the offense was doing. They were staying in rhythm. They weren't having penalties. They were having a high level of success. The success rate was high. So I'm not sure if 35 is the benchmark, but there is a level of rhythm and first downs that we want to see happening. That's fun as a fan. Mm-hmm. That's even more fun than just a lot of explosive plays over the top, because we get to celebrate it over and over and over again. That is what I would like to see. I would like to see an offense in rhythm, building confidence as the season moves along.
0: Yeah, I would absolutely love to see that. Like that to me is see, I guess it's hard to maybe describe rhythm, right? I feel like I'm Potter Stewart when trying to describe obscenity. I know it when I see it. So it could be hard to describe it, but there is something that you can just tell by watching that, oh, I'm seeing somebody in a really good rhythm right now. Just really interested to see how well they keep that up against this defense, because I just don't think there's going to be a lot of them crashing the pocket. You should be pretty clean and have a lot of time to throw when you need it. The benchmarks are hard. When I was thinking about this yesterday, it was really hard for me to come up with statistical benchmarks, just because I just don't think they're going to be on the field, the starting unit at least. It'd be easier for me to maybe give more benchmarks to Lucien Anderson and Cutter Woods, which is another thing to watch for, right? If we want to continue to monitor the future of this quarterback position once Lenoris does leave, this is the perfect game for that. But I want to see correct decision-making, and I think what you laid out, too, the no-dum-dums is probably the biggest thing maybe this coaching staff is looking at.
1: So last night, unfortunately, my University of Miami beat Florida A&M 77-7. That was not great. With that being said, they beat them 77-7. Not cool. I would position that FAMU is better than Towson.
0: Oh, for sure. Yeah, I think so.
1: So... And I'll give Miami's better than South Carolina. So we'll take those two things. It's not out of the realm for us to expect 50-plus points on the board tomorrow.
0: Mm-hmm.
1: We've gotten used to it. Now that we know we have an offense, we want an offense again. That was fun last week. Now we're sitting here saying, show it again. We want 50 again.
0: And how many games this year are you going to get to where you expect to score 60-plus
1: points?
0: That's
1: fun.
0: It's so much fun. I love offense. You're talking to the biggest offensive appreciator, offensive football appreciator on the planet here. I would love to see it. I think really for this game, you can look at it as, oh, it's just Towson. No, this is a perfect exhibition for what your football
1: is. Great word, exhibition.
0: Offensive exhibition, right? Everything we saw against Kent State, more. Channel my inner Kobe Bryant here, more.
2: The appetizer is what I call it.
0: Yeah, it is a really good appetizer. Because you want that offense clicking at high volume, because we all know what is on the line next week. Coming up next, though, before we get out of the second hour of the show, Preston Thorne is playing fantasy football for the first time, and he almost learned a fantasy football lesson the hard way yesterday.
2: Mm.
0: If it wasn't for our pal Travis, we'll tell you why coming up next here in the early game.
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26: The college football world stops tomorrow night when number one Ohio State travels to Austin for a Titanic heavyweight showdown against number four Texas. This is not just an early season non-conference marquee matchup. This is an NFL preview, a futures game, if you will, a national championship preview between two favorites. Buckle up. I'm Drake Toll.
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14: Life matters. Hollywood studio chief Jack Warner thought he was a good judge of acting talent. He passed on Clark, though, and decided the man would never survive the demands America's motion picture industry put on its leading men. After all, Warner said, what can you do with a guy who has huge ears like that? The guy with big ears was Clark Gable, and the rest is history. The Bible says that man looks on the outward appearance, but God looks on the heart. He sees the real us and values you beyond your wildest imagination. You may not have been voted most popular or most likely to succeed, but God says in Scripture, I know the plans I have for you, says the Lord, plans to bless you and prosper you and not to harm you. I've said it before and I'll say it again. God is really crazy about you. To learn more about the incredible love of God, visit us at ChristianLifeColumbia.com and remember, life matters and so do you.
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0: Preston Thorne's trying something new this football season. For the first year in Preston's football-loving life, he's trying out fantasy football. And so far?
1: I'm having to pay more attention than I have than I've had to pay before. I'm having to watch all types of things and figure out all types of stuff. So it's engaged me so far.
0: Wednesday night, you had a player playing?
1: Yeah.
0: So it's like, oh, I got to keep up with what Jadarian Price is doing in this game?
1: Yeah, normally I'm watching just teams, and I'm like, oh, I got to watch him now. Okay, cool.
0: Mm-hmm. Oh, I hope he gets the ball.
1: Yeah.
0: So then,
1: so it's changing my experience a little bit.
0: You have yet to experience the thrill of when one of your players scores.
1: Okay.
0: It is separate feeling. It is the hypest you will get.
2: Exciting.
0: For a game you have no other investment in.
2: Yes.
1: Okay. All right, I'm open to all of it.
0: Wednesday night, JSN taking that pass to the house. Buddy, you are waking my fiance up. Yes! Just getting overly pumped for a game between two teams I don't normally care about emotionally, mm-hmm. right? But you almost learned a lesson the hard way. You didn't, but you almost did.
1: I haven't yet.
0: You haven't? You may learn this lesson. So, Las Vegas Raiders tight end Brock Bowers, one of the best tight ends in the NFL. He did his rookie year the same thing he did at Georgia last year. Had some injuries. Well, coming into a big third year, Preston Thorne, I think it's his third pick ever in fantasy football, took Brock Bowers, and the news comes out yesterday that he had, or 2 days ago now, that he had a minor surgical procedure, which almost feels like an oxymoron. I don't know if any surgical procedure should feel minor.
1: Correct.
0: Where they're doing they described it as a meniscus cleanup and is going to miss the first couple of weeks of the season. I come in here yesterday morning. We get a text on our text line from our pal Travis, who's participating.
1: Shout out to you, Travis.
0: Salute to Travis. And Travis goes, hey, remind Preston that Brock Bowers is going to miss the first couple of games because he's still starting him.
1: Yeah, and Elijah reminded me. I was like, oh, man, that's tough for Oakland. And then I was like, okay.
0: Brock Bowers and?
6: So are you going to go to the bench?
1: Well, that's what I'm doing right as we speak. I'm doing this live. I'll crowdsource this. Dallas Goedert or Dawson Knox?
0: I think Dallas Goedert.
6: I was going to say, yeah, Goedert.
1: All right.
6: Or you could trade.
1: Oh, wait. You're going advanced. Let's just stay where we are
0: now. This is 101 for Preston Thorne.
1: We've done it live. I made my first roster move ever in fantasy football on the air. I've moved Brock Bowers, who was hurt, to the bench, starting Dallas Goedert.
0: I think that's the smart play.
6: That's smart.
1: Okay.
0: Because he's clear. The thing with Dawson Knox is he's going to split tight end pass receptions with Dalton Kincaid. The Bills do run a lot of 12 personnel.
1: He must have been gone off. He must have been off the board.
0: Yeah, Dalton Kincaid. Yeah, Kincaid goes a little bit higher. Also, Utah guy, Dalton Kincaid was their best pass catcher for a few years, but they'll split a little bit. So I would have Dawson Knox as break in case of emergency in case Goedert gets hurt too. But Goedert is always a reliable option, I would say.
1: Yeah, I was totally oblivious. I was like, man, that's tough.
0: Just completely upgraded out. Like, oh man, yeah, Raiders not planning to win this year anyway. You know, that's tough for them. That sucks. Yeah, sorry, Kirk Cousins, your best weapon went down, and then it's like, it's on your team.
6: Yeah.
0: That's one of your best weapons.
6: Oh. Like, I got to make an adjustment because AJ Brown got hurt. So that's going to be very tough for me.
0: High ankle sprain.
6: Yeah.
0: That could be. That's, I think, up to
6: but he didn't
0: weeks.
6: Break his ankle, so we don't know how long he's going to be out. So
0: yeah, that could be a 4-weeker.
6: Yeah, I think it's week 6, week 7. So
0: unfortunate for the Patriots too. That was their big offseason acquisition.
6: Yeah,
0: and if you get a healthy AJ Brown, what he does to your offense, completely changes the game.
6: I mean,
0: with whatever it is that you do offensively.
6: I mean, it's kind of the same thing with Mike Evans going to the 49ers. We saw immediately at the start of the game, he caught three straight for third down conversions. So I think A.J. Brown could be the same type of weapon of what we saw with Mike Evans last night.
0: Yeah. Oh, Mike Evans, man. Also, people might not think of him as a Hall of Famer.
6: He's a Hall of Famer.
0: Yeah. First ballot.
6: He's a Hall of Famer.
1: And I think you definitely have opened my eyes to that possibility. But Mike Evans, I would say he has like the football equivalent to a basketball old man game. Like he'll be able to get open forever as long as he wants to because he's big and
0: wins jump balls.
1: He's just gonna always be able to do that, and he has old man game for a wide receiver.
6: Mm-hmm.
0: I think he is the longest tenured wide receiver to make a first career team change since Jerry Rice in 2004 when he went to the Raiders.
6: Wow,
0: I want to say that was. I think that's something I did read in my 85-page PDF that I get from the NFL.
1: Jerry was still cooking with the Raiders. So, I mean, he was still cooking.
0: Hey, Rich Gannon's MVP, that is partially, or not so far, it's 2002, I think, was when that
1: mm-hmm.
0: move was made. That MVP Rich Gannon got, he should take a saw to it and cut off a little piece and give it to Jerry Rice. Say, hey, this is partially.
1: Yeah, he was still cooking with the Raiders. So, if that's Mike Evans' possibilities, that could be fun.
0: So if Brock Purdy wins an MVP this year, then Brock Purdy is going to give a little bit of that to Mike Evans, same way Jerry Rice and Rich Gannon. Also, winner, I got to allude to that Rich Gannon, Jerry Rice Raiders team. One of my early non-favorite teams.
1: Tim Brown.
0: Of the era, Tim Brown was on that team. Can I humor you in a Tyrone Wheatley? Oh!
6: Oh, Lord.
0: Oh, I feel the spirit. Hour number 3 coming up next.
13: So I'm a cat. And I just moved in with this new human, and she's got this little toy she's always playing with all day long. 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Humans have cool toys.
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17: 544, that's a little slow going north out of Saucasty. After Highway 31, that gets heavier toward Myrtle Ridge Drive and continues toward Red Hill toward 501. 501 is pretty slow going south and toward Conway from at least 701, all off toward
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19: This is a News 13 Network weather update. I'm meteorologist Hannah Rauner. We are starting with those very uncomfortable conditions once again. High humidity, above average temperatures as you step out the door in the mid and upper 70s. The highs for today will be in the upper 80s, feeling closer to 100 due to the humidity with a few storms. Stay tuned to News 13 in this radio park.
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0: Brought to you by Cantina 76. And, like I remind you in the first hour of the show, it's our first complete Football Friday of the year, Preston Thorne. So I'm Elijah Campbell. He's Preston Thorne. He's Jalen Tart, filling in for Jen Jensen this morning. And it's a first full Football Friday because here later in this hour, we'll talk to our pal Lou Bajak from the state newspaper about the high school slate tonight. We also have another full slate of college football games, and it's the first NFL Sunday that we have. So this, in totality, our first full Football Friday. now we're off the snap count. We are off the watching football snap count. It's full bore from here, brother.
1: You said off the snap count, and I'm just thinking about the snack count because we are here.
0: Snap count eliminated. Snack count heavily increased.
1: Activated. Started.
0: Woo! Yeah, you see like a bar graph, you know, the months leading up to football season, it's a little bit lower, and then you see mid-September hit.

0: every game has to be treated with a seriousness that I'm not sure exists in any other sport, because there is the potential of, I mean, you take it to the max, the worst possible consequence could happen at any moment in a football game against anybody. So that's why every game is so serious, and that's why every game has to be taken. It's not a rehearsal. It is a real thing. However, you should pound them in the dirt, though.
1: Yeah, which is why I trust them to be taking it seriously.
0: Right. And that's the other part. That's their job, too.
1: Yes, that's not our job.
0: That's not your job as a fan or a listener.
1: I can disrespect Towson all I want.
0: Correct.
1: And I did put in my Gamecock Central picks that really what we should do when watching this game is pray for the health and safety of those Towson football players, because they are at a physical, serious physical disadvantage going on in that football game. But when it comes to what this Towson team is, right, if you have not watched a snap of Towson football this year or in years prior, I do not blame you. Right. I don't expect anybody that is in an SEC market or cheering for an SEC fan base to really dive into a lot of Towson. Right. We do it so you don't have to. But Shane Beamer also does it because that's also his job. Right. This is the scouting report that Shane Beamer had earlier this week in his press conference about what this Towson team just does on a football field.
2: They present a lot of issues. They had a tough matchup last Saturday against Navy. Navy's a tough matchup for a lot of teams with the way that they run the ball. But they present a lot of problems. You watch their offense, their quarterback's a talented guy from Florida that can throw the ball down the field. There's a lot of explosive passes on tape. They were one of the leaders in the entire country last season in downfield throws. So this isn't an offense that dinks and dunks. They're going to sit in the pocket and throw the ball down the field. So they present a lot of problems from that one. On that side of the ball, defensively, they play really, really hard. Schematically, they present problems with some of their coverage style of how they do things, how hard they play, and then they're a pressure outfit. They're third down. Most times when I turn on the third down tape to watch it on Monday nights, there's, you know, 50, 60, 70% of the plays are pressure. When I turned it on last night, third down is 90% pressure, meaning they're going to bring more than five people or five or more people on third down. So they're a pressure outfit, and then they're extremely aggressive on special teams. You look at their past, they've had plays where they punt the football and they have two punters on the field. There's a play, a game last year against Youngstown State where they faked two punts in the same game successfully against Youngstown State. When we punt the football, they present a lot of problems and they're very aggressive. So,
1: well, I hope you don't have to punt the football in this game, for one. But also, I can just hear it in Shane's voice, the special teams envy a little bit. You notice how he said extremely? They're extremely aggressive on special teams. That's like a real recognized real thing right there. Or he's probably watching the special teams things they do on tape and goes, dang, why didn't I think of that?
0: Wish I could do that.
1: We're going to steal that. How many times have that been said in the coaches in a scouting room and say, hey, once we get done playing these guys, we're stealing this.
0: For sure.
1: And we're going to install this. I could almost sense that just by hearing his voice and his enthusiasm for what Towson does on special teams. But the most important part, to me, what they do on offense. Because what he noticed about Towson is the same thing I first noticed about Towson. They want to throw the ball downfield. And I've been looking at, when scouting teams and doing, you know, research on teams, in my time doing this, I've never seen a team through two games have an average depth of target, an A-dot, if you will, of 14 yards. Well, that is exactly what Towson does. That is exactly what Andrew Indorf does at quarterback. His A-dot after two games against Maine and Navy, 14 yards down the field. They want to be able to push the ball, right? They to exactly what Shane said, they're not here to dink and dunk. It's not a West Coast offense by any means. They want to throw the ball downfield. They want to bank on explosives. And if you look at the two wide receivers that have the most targets on that team, wide receiver number two, Cleland Charlton, number zero, Aaron Enterline, those are the two main targets. Their A-dots, Cleland Charlton's A-dot is 21 yards, and he is the number one receiver in terms of target share. And his average depth of target is 20-plus yards down the field. That's what this team wants to do. Now, Charlton has a little bit of a case of the dropsies. He's got two already this year, so something to monitor too. Something if you do somehow have containment broken on a coverage, there's a chance he might even drop it, right? But you don't want it to even get to that point. The biggest identity point for this Towson team is that they

0: are going to try to push the ball downfield, which tells me, Preston Thorne, they're going to need time for that to develop. And that pass rush group, that edge group, that interior defensive line should eat. They should be gluttonous tomorrow night.
1: This is the type of game that you dream about as a defensive lineman. A quarterback who drops straight back, takes a long time to get the ball off, gives you an opportunity to get in your bag, do all of the pass rush moves that you've been working on in one-on-ones, all the cool stuff they've been teaching you with the ice pick and the club rip and the spin and all the cool stuff. This might be a game where you actually get a chance to do it, because I would imagine Clayton's not going to be very pressure heavy. He's going to give the four up front a chance to work, and this is the time where you get a chance to earn a little bit of money. I've said it over and over. Stat game. You want to pad those stats? You want to get some more numbers in that sack column? This is a perfect game for you to be able to do it, because it's set up perfectly designed for defensive linemen to get to the quarterback. He's a straight drop back guy. He takes a long time. Those plays take a while to develop. We should be looking upwards of +5 sacks is something I would be looking for.
0: Yeah, at least I'm old enough to remember, covering a game where the Tennessee Titans had 9 sacks in a playoff game, but they lost. If they can get to 9 sacks as well, as you should be able to do this against Towson.
1: I'm old enough to remember a game where we gave up 9 sacks to North Carolina in 2023, so it is possible.
0: It's very possible. When there is a mismatch at the line of scrimmage, it is very possible for this to happen. And when you see a team like this, Steve, there's going to be so many obvious passing downs and throughout the course of this game, Preston Thorne. And what creates passing downs? A lot of incompletions. Right. Mm-hmm. If you get an incomplete pass on second down or on first down, say you do a first down run and it gets stuffed at the line of scrimmage, you're going to be put into an obvious passing down situation. So what I want to see in this game is on what, Pro Football Focus would consider a true pass set, which is obvious passing down. They are dropping back to pass. There is a max protection, or it is very clear what is about, to be done. I want to see them actually get home, because I don't think Towson's going to be able to run the ball on them at all. I don't think they're going to be able to be incredibly efficient through the air, especially if you're throwing down the field a lot. That's why the completion percentage for Andrew Endorf a little bit lower, because they do take more risks. There's going to be obvious passing downs. And the one thing I want to see, maybe more than anything in this game, is finishing the play. You created pressures against Kent State, but Kent State also did a really good job schematically to make sure that their quarterback, Drew DeShields, doesn't get physically consumed by Caleb Herring or Julian Walker or Anthony Addison. They got the ball out really fast to avoid all of that. Towson's probably not going to do that.
1: That's not what they do.
0: No, that's not their DNA.
1: Yeah, so, I mean, they could. It would not make a lot of sense for Towson to try and come into Williams-Rice with a totally different game plan, totally new scheme, just to try and survive this game. This is a game where they're going to do what they're going to do and see how well that works.
0: And that's the thing. That's when we are creating expectations for this football team. I really want to see a heavy, heavy dose of finishing the play. In two games, right? In two games, they've already thrown the ball, 41 times. They're over 20 times a game. Endorf specifically is throwing 40 of them. Now, his completion percentage a little higher than it has been for him. They've completed more. Now, also, the defenses you're playing against Navy and Maine, a little bit different than the defenses you're going to be facing at Williams-Brice Stadium. But last season, Endorf, if you want to get a full season-long sample size, an under 60% passer, right about 59%. There will be incompletions. There will be third and longs, second and longs, obvious passing downs where they're going to have the play develop. I don't think they can just copy and paste what Kent State did, because A, they don't want to. B, I don't think they're going to have the luxury to, because they're not going to have the offensive line or running game enough to be able to do that. Or a quarterback that is going to be a scrambler, and Dorf wants to get back there and chuck the ball down the field. This should be a game where you are feasting, and what I want to see is the finishing of the play. It's good to see a lot of pressures, but I want to see those pressures turned into sacks.
1: I'll raise you.
0: Do it. Do it.
1: Strip sacks. Give me 2 of them.
0: 2 strip sacks. Preston Thorne is calling for 2 strip sacks in this game. But also, if you want to see why that may be the case, Preston Thorne, is when you look at the career for Andrew Endorf. Last year, a lot better at avoiding sacks. This year, in 2 games already, though, the pressure to sack percentage, 35%. 35% of the pressures he faced, he got sacked in. If Maine and Navy can convert those pressures to sacks 35% of the time, which is a lot, right, to give context here, that number for quarterbacks aim to be under 20%. And if you are 15 and under, then you're elite. Then you're really good. Your best quarterbacks in the National Football League, I think Bo Nix was like second. I was doing some research on that game, the Monday night game yesterday. And Bo Nix was second in the league at like 12%. So that's an idea as to what that's supposed to look like. If you're above 20, that's considered bad. Andrew Indorf's at 35% against Maine and Navy. If they can convert those pressures into sacks, surely you can too.
1: This is our motto that we decided for the defensive line. Play to run. Have some fun.
0: Uh-huh.
1: This is the game right here. Play to run early. Get them in those situations where they're behind the chains, and now you get a chance to go have some fun and get a chance to do all of the cool things that you've been training to do. But it starts with playing the run, getting them off balance, and being able to do those things. I do expect that a lot. I'm calling for 2 strip sacks.
0: How badly do you think TJ Sanders would want to be playing in this game? That's our guy. How badly would he want to be playing in this game?
1: So this is the game for us as fans to try and figure out who's that guy. Who's the guy who really relishes in rushing the passer, especially on the interior? Who's the guy that loves to play in these things? And we get the chance to see what they can do against inferior opponents, because that's, to me, that is an indication of what they're going to do against players who are equally as talented as they are.
0: Coming up next, though, usually this is something we do on Tuesdays, but we are going to do it on Tuesdays and on Football Fridays this year. We're putting on the Garnet glasses, and I'm telling you right now, I'm seeing a lot of offense. I'll tell you how much offense I'm seeing coming up next year in the early game.
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11: 501, there's a brief backup in toward Conway, approaching 16th Avenue. You're climbing very heavy in toward Red Hill from before 544, on or off toward Carolina Forest Boulevard. 544 is slowing as well, going northbound from Myrtle Ridge Drive.
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16: This is a News 13 Network weather update. I'm meteorologist Hannah Rauner. We are starting with those very uncomfortable conditions once again. High humidity, above average temperatures as you step out the door in the mid and upper 70s. The highs for today will be in the upper 80s, feeling closer to 100 due to the humidity with a few storms. Stay tuned to News 13 in this radio.
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0: We should see some fireworks at Williams-Brice Stadium on Saturday night, because I expect that offense to score a lot of points against Towson. And I think our man Rodney does too. We'll go out to the AAA Heating and Air phone lines, 803-404-6100. Rodney is on the line with us. Good morning, Rodney. Welcome to the early game.
28: Hey, good morning, fellas. Good morning. Long time no hear from.
0: Yeah, good to hear from you, brother. Good to hear from you.
28: Listen, before I even talk to the offense, I want to bless you guys. My partner's coming down there tomorrow. I think he's going to be at Gamecock Park or Gamecock Village. I don't know if you guys like barbecue or whatnot.
0: Ooh,
28: but
0: I
28: if
0: do
28: you
0: love barbecue.
28: Go up to his, hey, listen, come through there. I'm going to let him know, hey, if you guys come through with your 107.5 shirts, whatever, it's on me. So I just want to bless you guys. Thank you for everything you do and, you know, getting up early in the morning and, looking out for us, taking our phone calls and everything. Even the listeners can go out there and support them. So, thank you.
0: Oh, my man. Yeah, Rodney, that's the greatest news I've heard all day.
28: Man, just going out there. I promise you. I'm going to tell him today, hey, look out for you guys, okay?
0: Gamecock Park. Got it written down.
28: If you come, it ain't no big deal. If you don't, it's understandable. But listen, I'm happy for, you know, I've been calling in before and been negative with Coach Beamer and his staff and the football team and everything. But I'm happy for him. You know what I mean? He has I saw the speech that he had last week. He gave Browse the game ball. And he said, fellas, we got an office now. He was so happy and joyful. That made me feel good. You know what I'm saying? Because yes. I know what that man went through with all the other jokers that came through there, and just unutilized the players that he they had. You know what I'm saying? Because I really believe that offense should have been better years ago. Years ago, if he had the right guy in there. But I really believe this guy, I really do believe he got the right guy in there, you know? But that's all I wanted to call and just give him a shout-out. I'm proud of him, you know what I'm saying, for taking a chance and going to run a college-style offense and get away from that NFL mess, man. You know what I mean?
1: Yes, sir.
0: Yes, sir. Absolutely. Ronnie, retweet, man. That is, I think, the summary of the game against Kent State. It's the Shane Beamer words, fellas. We got an offense. And when I put on these garnet glasses, you know what I see? Early game crew, we got an offense.
1: Yes.
0: And you should expect to see a lot tomorrow night at Williams-Brice Stadium. It's fun to watch. It's efficient. It was the most efficient offense in the SEC in week one. Now, if you look at success rate, I think they had the highest cumulative success rate in the SEC. And you can say, well, yeah, Elijah's against Kent State. Well, Georgia played Tennessee State. Vanderbilt played Austin Peay. It wasn't necessarily a murderer's row of opponents that the Southeastern Conference had their members facing in the first week of the season. As far as I'm concerned, what, 13 of the 16 teams in this league are on even playing field in terms of the teams they played, and you were incredibly efficient. Do we want to see more of it? Yes, but when I put on these garnet glasses, I look at a lot of underlying statistics in terms of how efficient the offense was and how multiple they were in the run game and in the pass game. I think we will see a lot of that again tomorrow night, and I think that's something that, not to the same extreme, you're not going to have a 70% success rate in every game that you play, but what you're going to see is an offense that is fun to watch and is going to operate at a more than acceptable level.
3: Yeah, Shane's eyes have been opened. He's seen the light. He's been doing it the hard way this whole time, and now he's figured out, hey, I don't have to live like this. The best analogy I could think about is, when you make the switch from using single-ply toilet paper to the good stuff, and you're like, oh, I've been living like a savage this whole time. Like, there's another way to go about this. I can't go back. I can't go backwards. What am I doing?
0: Been using the bathroom like a pilgrim.
3: What
0: have
3: I been doing this whole time? And Shane's eyes have just been wide open, like, there's another way to live? You mean people live with offenses this whole time? He's been coaching on the hard, now he's coaching on easy mode.
0: He's
3: been doing it the hard way in the last, he's been trying to grind out wins, no offense, defense, trying to scheme up all types of special teams. Hey, man, there's a world where your offense can score points too.
0: This is like when somebody shows you something that you've been working so hard on, and they're like, well, there's a smarter way to do this. Just do this, and this will get done faster. You know, in every line of work, there's something where you can work smarter, not harder, and that changes your entire workflow. I think Shane might have had that similar epiphany.
3: Shane has been hand typing the letter when somebody's like, hey, man, you can just copy and paste that. He's like, what? That's crazy.
0: Yeah, these three keys right here, and then that will copy and paste over. Oh, what? It saves me so much time. We'll go back out to the AAA Heating and Air phone lines, 803-404-6100. Harvey is on the line with us. Good morning, Harvey. Welcome to the early game.
5: Hey, I think you misunderstood what I said. It's Joe, man. Good morning,
3: Joe.
5: Fellas.
3: Joe, what's up? What's
5: hey,
3: up, Joe?
5: Nothing, man. So listen, what I want to see tomorrow is for us to continue on continuous improvement on the things that we looked good on last week and clean up the bad stuff that looked bad last week. You know, so that we'll go into the Mississippi game with us saying, okay, we just need to improve again. One quarter at a time, one game at a time, man. Just continue to be consistent at what we do good and improve on the things that we need to get better at. Mm-hmm. And I hope you see that tomorrow and as we continue to go through the season. I think we'll put up 60 on these guys tomorrow, unless we just pound them. I'm sure we'll run for over 250 yards, which is the first two games. That would be the goal for me. As far as from a running standpoint, and I hope that we get that again tomorrow, and just look better this week than we looked last week. That's all, man.
0: Yeah, for sure. Yeah, appreciate the call, Joe. And Joe, you mentioned getting better at some of the things that maybe weren't 100% crisp against Kent State. One thing Shane mentioned was perimeter blocking. He initially, liked it a little bit after the game, But it's different when you're on the sideline and you see it, and then you see the eye, what the eye in the sky sees, because the what they say in football, Preston Thorne?
3: The eye in the sky don't lie.
0: And it told Shane, hey, your receivers can have a little bit better effort when it comes to blocking. Because I remember asking about perimeter blocking after the game, because they picked up a lot of yards on screens. The screen game worked really well. Could have worked better when Shane went back and rewatched it, right? And I think if you go back and rewatch it, there are a couple times, right? If you look at that Nick Harvey.
3: Shout out.
0: Our boy, but Nick Harvey's not taking a screen pass to the house. He plays on the interior, right?
3: In his dreams.
0: In Nick's wildest dreams, he takes a screen pass 80 yards to the house. But Nick Harbor, on that, I think it was that first drive or second drive, catches a screen pass. DJ Black doesn't finish the block. And if he makes that block, Nick Harbor's running through the end zone and into the student section and giving the kids water, right? Because it was so hot outside. But he didn't complete the block. A tackle was made. Still a successful pass play, but it's not as successful as it could have been. When I put the Garnet glasses on, I see a lot better effort because they are, whether it be Shane Beamer, whether it is Coach Furry, whether it is Coach Briles, there is probably a message that, hey, you guys won 57-0. It could have been a lot better if you guys would have put a little more effort into the perimeter blocking. I think that does get corrected.
3: And this is a game where you find out how serious this team is about their end goals. If they're serious about going to the playoffs, if they're serious about winning the SEC, going to the CFP and all that, you take care of business. This mm-hmm. is a professional type of game where you don't have any slack. You don't have any downtime. You take care of business. Again, I'm pointing to Miami. You see the way they handle a team that they were supposed to beat? I'm calling for similar type of things if you have those types of goals in mind. And, yep. and I repeat, FAMU is better than Towson.
0: We already used one football cliche of the eye in the sky doesn't lie. I'll use another one here. The best improvement a team makes in the year is from week one to week two.
3: Mm-hmm.
0: Can you prove that adage correct? Even against two teams you're supposed to beat by a lot of points, can you still build on what you did last week and continuously do it again and again and again? Coming up next, though, our man Lou Bajak from the state newspaper, he's going to join us up next to talk about the slate of high school football games. Always love having our pal Lou on. We'll talk to him here on The Early Game.
1: 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The Game Network. 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
21: And just south of Tonsville, there's a backup getting a lot heavier on 701 in both directions for about a half a mile. There has been some long to Roderick that's been going on near the intersection with Winburn Street and Brown Street.
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17: It's a tomorrow's game. They have a 50% chance of PM showers, and the high temperature tomorrow will be 89 degrees, and the low will be 73 degrees.
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19: 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On The Game.

0: And of course, on a Football Friday, we'll talk about the football being played on a Friday. Our man Lou Bajak from the State Newspaper joins us right now. And Lou, last time we got to talk to you, we were in Darlington talking about the slate of games that day. What are the most notable final results for you last Friday night?
1: That's a good question. There's a lot. I mean, Blythewood-Westwood result was interesting for sure. I don't know anything kind of stood out too much. I mean, I don't think there was. I think the way the Rock Hill went down the Hilton Head and beat them like that, it was surprising. It was that margin score. There was a few upsets, but it was actually this was the first week that all the number one teams ranked in the state won. So that was the first. So I don't think anything really kind of surprised me last week. That could change this week because there's a lot of big ones on tap.
0: And Lou, we were playing a clip from the Sports Center highlight package of South Carolina Mississippi State in 2001 because that was the first major college football game played after 9/11. And one name that you heard in that highlight reel a lot, Corey Jenkins. Well, Corey, coaching back at home over at Dreher. Right now, looks like they are 2-1. I think they got a win against Lakewood this past week. We talked about Corey earlier, so I wanted to bring him up now. How would you evaluate the job that Corey's done since taking the job at Dreher and starting to build that program back up?
1: Yeah, he's done a pretty good job. I mean, it's the numbers aren't where they want as far as the kids playing, but they're a lot, definitely a lot more improved. It should be a good game this week. That was a good win for them last week over Lakewood. They got a good quarterback. Aiden Fitzgerald transferred from Lugoff Elgin. He's done well. Cantlow had a school record 5 touchdowns last week, 5 receiving touchdowns in the win over Lakewood. So, yeah, they've done well. They got Little Richland tonight, which should be a good ball game. It's usually close between those two teams and C.A. Johnson and Northeast. So they could be to start region play. So they could go on a little run here and get some momentum as they begin region play.
0: Lou Bajak from the State on with us right now talking about the high school football slate tonight. And I love battles against unbeaten teams. Now we're getting to the point where that really matters, right? When you're playing off and you're 1-0 or 2-0, whatever. Once you get to 3-0 and it's 3-0 versus 3-0, then it's a little more fun. Under the radar one, maybe C.A. Johnson, 3-0. At Keenan, 3-0. What do you notice about those two teams? What are you expecting to see in that game tonight?
1: Yeah, that's a game I'm going to be at. I'm looking forward to that. It's I think Rodney Barr has done a great job now in his second year at C.A. Johnson. The program is, I mean, when Walt Wilson was there a few years ago, kind of got established, and Scotty Dean did well. And then I think Rodney, they got some young players, and they could put up some points. They put up 46 on Allendale Fairfax in just a half. I think the game ended at halftime. So they've done well. And Keenan, man, I think they got, both teams, I think, got a chance to make a little bit of run in the postseason. They got one of the more underrated players in state in Hunter O'Neill, who's going to probably rush for 1,000 yards again. They got two good receivers in Sampson and I forget the other guy's name, but he's pretty good in-house at quarterback as well. So I think it could be a high-scoring game. It should be a fun contest for sure. Both teams can put up some points. I expect the game to be in the 30s for sure. I'm looking forward to it. See, it's a very good test for region play. Jordan Wilson's the other kid for Keenan, Simpson, and Wilson. I think it's going to be a fun matchup tonight.
0: Lou Bajak, you just said all the Elijah Campbell favorite football buzzwords: high scoring, great offense, game in the 30s. Say less, I'm intrigued. But we also have some early game intrigue with one of the games. Our pal Nick Harvey on the staff at AC Flora, they're traveling to Camden this week. What are you expecting from that game, and what kind of shot you giving our pal Nick Harvey and the Falcons at AC Flora?
1: Yeah, they get I think another high scoring game. Both teams can score. I mean, Flora put up 35 last week. They just ran into a buzzsaw. Midland Valley, I think they're really good. They might. They're definitely gonna Maybe give Verba a little battle. Them in North Augusta in that region, they got a guy in Geeter, their quarterback, and Smith, their running back. But, yeah, I think they're going to try to slow down Camden's offense with Grayson Rimp and Isaiah Smith, and they got some Bernard Green. Camden got a lot of firepower back on offense, and they had the loss to Lugoff, and they bounced back. Yeah, I expect another high-scoring game this one as well. I like the Bulldogs though in this one.
0: Yeah, Camden, that's a tough opponent. That is a program, right? Every single year, I don't really care who they retain, who they don't retain. I'm expecting Camden to field a really good football team. Another interesting one too, River Bluff at Midland Valley. You just got on talking about Midland Valley beating AC Flora and that they kind of feel like a buzzsaw right now. River Bluff also having some impressive first halves. They're getting off to some incredibly hot starts. What are you expecting to see when it comes to River Bluff taking on a really good Midland Valley team on the road?
1: Yeah, it's the first time they've ever played the two teams. River Bluff bounced back last week after losing to Gray 2 weeks ago. Handled business against Spring Valley. They got one of the area's more dynamic playmakers in Darius Carter, who had a punt return. He could score. Get the ball in his hands, and he can make good things happen. I think they're trying to still sort through the quarterback situation. I think Braden Moore is kind of taking over there a little bit now, and see if their defense can hold up against Midland Valley. Like I said, they could put up some points. I saw them scrimmage earlier this year, and they got a good quarterback, running back. They're kind of big on the offensive line, so it should be a good test for a good non-region test as region play begins in a couple weeks.
0: Now, one thing I love about Lou's work, Lou breaks down these games so well at thestate.com. Highly recommend giving that a read each and every Friday leading up to these games. And one thing I did notice from your write-up about River Bluff and Midland Valley, Lou, is that you mentioned Midland Valley running back Preston Smith running for 226. Has Preston Thorne ever run for 226 in a high school football game?
2: 226 of what? Yards?
0: Oh, yards, yes.
2: No, sir. I had a career rushing total of two carries for -3.
1: Oh. They didn't put you in the goal line? You weren't in the jumbo package or anything in the goal line?
2: Blocking only.
0: So what you're telling me is I, as someone who did not play high school football, technically ran for more yards than Preston Thorne.
2: That's correct. Actually, and if you want to put a little asterisk by it, only on JV. never even got a varsity carry. So it's real.
0: Oh, remarkable stuff. Before we get you out of here, Lou, you're the resident Steelers fan here on this program. How do you feel about week one?
1: Oh, it should be. Shouldn't be a problem. I mean, Tua getting hurt. I mean, might have to go against Cooper Rush. So I don't think. I mean, you got Bijan in London and Pitts, but I mean, I don't think it should be a problem. I hope it's not a problem.
0: That's better not be a problem. Yeah.
1: What does Preston think? Big one tonight for his green wave.
2: Big one, man. It's huge. I assume that we should be okay, but this is one that is always a big-time game. Shout out to Somerville playing Berkeley. I think they're playing this for the 90-somethingth year or so. It's something.
3: My Lord.
2: It's something pretty crazy, the amount of times that they've played this game. So, yeah, shout out to those folks down there.
0: Ooh, historic.
2: Yeah, it's crazy.
0: Now you're also speaking my football language. Long storied rivalries, maybe not as intense as Kansas Missouri, but it's still long storied and some histories between those two communities. Lou, appreciate your time as always, man. Good luck covering the games tonight. Looking forward to seeing you tomorrow.
1: All right, man. See you guys.
2: Appreciate it, Lou.
0: Great stuff from Lou Bajak. Lou Bajak at Lou at the State on Twitter. A must follow on High School Football Friday nights. He's the winner. We'll give you our Winners of the Day show coming up next.
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7: For Myles Garrett, the Rams' blockbuster debut in Melbourne turned into an absolute nightmare. Playing through a lingering knee issue that completely zapped his explosiveness, the reigning Defensive Player of the Year was rendered a total non-factor, finishing with zero tackles and disastrous 27-7 blowout loss to the Niners and zero pressures to boot. 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I'm Drake Toll.
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16: 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That vapor isn't just harmless water. It contains chemicals that could damage your cells, even your DNA. I know a lot of people look to vaping to quit cigarettes, but here's the catch. 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
0: Unfortunately, our little sounder, Monder, still out. So we're going to fill in the blanks here. I want winners.
2: I want winners.
0: Yeah, I can't, like, winners. Beatbox. Yeah, I don't know if anybody here can beatbox really well that could recreate, you know, that. But
19: I would attempt, but I'm not going to do it.
0: Dangerous game, because if you're good at it, it's impressive.
19: I'm not taking that gamble, and nope. I hate gambling.
2: High risk, low reward.
0: Risk aversion.
2: Everybody's going, oh, yeah, that's Jalen, the beatbox guy. Thank you.
19: Yeah, right.
0: Cool.
19: I mean, and everybody's going to be like, oh, you were beatboxing on air. I'm like, no, that wasn't me. That was my doppelganger.
0: Learned that lesson the hard way. We did a Dr. Phil skit or a little bit when I was in Nashville. Me and former Titans wide receiver Chris Sanders. He Dr. Phil fan. And I would do a Dr. Phil impersonation. We'd pre-record it. And I was known as the Dr. Phil guy for a little bit in that market.
2: Not a great, I mean, okay, cool.
0: High risk.
2: Put it on your resume.
0: Low reward. Yeah, guess what was not on my resume when I applied to come here, right? Not that I can be Dr. Phil.
2: That Elijah guy, he is a killer, Dr. Phil.
0: He knocks it out. I mean, I don't know if he could get more nasally in his voice when he tries that. Now, very low reward. Not a winner. But our Winners of the Day show, brought to you by the Golden Spur, is right now. Preston Thorne, your winners for today.
2: I underestimated the Somerville Berkeley rivalry because I said 90 years, but actually it's 103 years because the first matchup in the Somerville Berkeley matchup was 1923.
0: Wow.
2: 1923. They've played 91 times since then.
0: They've been playing football before the Depression.
2: They have been playing football for a long time. So shout out to the Green Wave. Shout out to the Stags. And most importantly in that, shout out to Coach Fred Edwards, who passed last year. He was one of the few. He coached on both staffs. He coached at Somerville for 40-plus years. Whew. This is the first game in the last 50 years that Coach Edwards will not be on the sidelines. So wow. Rest in peace, Coach Fred Edwards. A real one forever. But yeah, the Somerville-Berkeley rivalry is real.
0: Wow. Coach would have been a hell of a historian talking about what that rivalry has been.
2: I wouldn't say was. He is the man. Rest in peace, Coach Fred Edwards.
0: And you know what? That's the beauty of high school football, that you can't corrupt, is taking those type of rivalries away. Even with all of, you know, classification changes, region changes, those things change frequently in high school. And it's not just here in the state of South Carolina. You know, it happens in other states across the country. But the realest rivalries are the ones that, even if you're not in the same region, you're still playing each other every year, because that means a lot to those communities. It's what Oklahoma and Oklahoma State should do.
2: Yes.
0: That's why I'm glad Washington and Washington State continue to do it. Oregon and Oregon State continue to do it, because it means a lot to those fan bases, those communities. Berkeley and Somerville doing that, still playing every single year. I can't remember if they're in the same same.
2: I don't think they are, but they're both very good this year. I believe Somerville's third and Berkeley's second in their respective classifications. So it's a big game.
0: It's a very big game, and they should play every year. That's why I'm glad. Speaking of intense early season rivalries, we have two of them. The lesser of the emotionally driven rivalry, Iowa and Iowa State, always a fun game, battle for the Cyhawk. We also have the border war, and it's not just a border war of two teams playing in states that border each other. No, Kansas and Missouri quite literally fought a war over that border pre-Civil War.
2: It runs deep, to say the least.
0: And Kansas is really leaning in on their
2: partners. Yeah, man, go to your social and check out Kansas, because they have decided this is for real.
0: They got the history professors involved. they got the staff, the faculty in the history department to kind of weigh in on the creation of this too.
2: On that note, I want to give a shout out to, in honor of Towson coming into town, and in honor of my FAMU taking a beating that they took last night, shout out to all the players from lower level schools that are going to fund the rest of their athletic departments.
0: Yep.
2: You're on the front lines. You are the main fundraisers. You are doing a complete service for the betterment of all the athletes who will walk behind you. So shout out to you all. We will beat you 63-7, but that is your job, and you're doing it, and we salute you. You are winners.
0: That's called taking one for the team.
2: Yes.
0: Right? So when you watch, you know, or you, no, you don't have to watch, when you see, you know, the Towson men's and women's basketball score go up on your ESPN ticker, just think, you know what? The reason they got to travel to that game, or got to do that part, in part because they got to come to Williams-Brice Stadium, get a large check to get obliterated in front of a large audience.
2: Yeah, it's part of the game, man. It is what it is.
0: Even FBS schools, Kent State. Because I think Kent State plays at Ohio State this year too.
2: Yeah, everybody can get it. Everybody can get it. And again, I believe, like I said, fam, you got maybe 700, 750 last night. That's going to go a long way for that athletic department. That's going to help the band travel. That's going to help the school get a lot of national recognition. So it is part of the game. And so all of those athletes, play hard, play well, but also remember you're playing. You are really playing with a purpose.
0: You are not just representing your school and athletic department. You're making money for them, regardless of performance. You earned the check by showing up, which is my favorite type of check. Just I can receive just by showing up. Those are winners for today's show. It's going to be a winner of a weekend. It's a football Friday, a full football Friday. Enjoy the action. My man Tyler Head, Jack Belcher, they're always winners. They're always next. We'll see you again on Reaction Monday, talking about how bad this beating against Towson turned out to be.
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4: In Conway, there's a very heavy backup on the northbound side of Business 501 that begins out of Red Hill near Highway 90 and takes you in toward 4th Street. There's also a backup on 501 going southbound, heading down from Red Hill from 544 as you were.
22: You would never say that a first down is the same as a touchdown, so why would you say that campaign shares are the same as sales? 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
26: This is a News 13 Network weather update. I'm meteorologist Hannah Rahner. We are starting with those very uncomfortable conditions once again. High humidity, above average temperatures as you step out the door in the mid and upper 70s. The highs for today will be in the upper 80s, feeling closer to 100 due to the humidity with a few storms. Stay tuned to News 13 in this radio.
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2: Oh, 9 o'clock on your Friday morning. Welcome in. It is the Extra Point. Tyler Head and Jack Feltry along with you here on the game on your Football Friday as we're getting you set for South Carolina and Towson coming up tomorrow night under the lights. First time we'll get to see Willie B, the at least updated phase one of Willie B under the lights, light show and all that kind of stuff. Looking forward to it, and man, it's hard to believe we're already talking about the second week of the college football season, Jack.
3: I was just about to say, we're getting so close to, we're already near the midway point of the month. That's insane to think about, and it's only like a few more weeks until October begins, and man, it's, fall is coming in a hurry. I mean, what, we're 10 days away now from September 21st, which is that typically the start of fall?
2: I believe that is the first official day of fall.
3: When is the first day?
2: It's either the 20th or the 21st. My sister's birthday is the 23rd. I remember it's always like right before that.
3: It's at the, on the 22nd.
2: Okay, 22nd.
3: At 8:04 p.m. Eastern time.
2: So. Very specific. Yes. I didn't realize there was a time on it.
3: Hey, Google.

0: Hopefully, Carolina handles their business and we can, not have anything too concerning to talk about on Monday.
1: Yeah, hopefully not. Hopefully it'll be a nice, easy weekend here for the Gamecocks and for the fans out there that can watch a lot of games during the day. And maybe if the score is good enough at halftime, you get to leave and go watch the rest of the Ohio State-Texas game. Because that's one that I would not want to miss. I will probably have that one up on my iPad tomorrow while we're at the game and keep tabs on it at the very least. But, yeah, the game on the field tomorrow is definitely the one that, we get paid to cover. So it is the most important one.
0: Of course, tomorrow is also going to be Military Appreciation Day for South Carolina. Today, of course, is the 25th anniversary of 9/11, which is insane. I remember it. I know you were too young to remember, but thinking that that was 25 years ago is absolutely absolutely insane. So looking forward to the way they're gonna honor that and everything coming up tomorrow. I've got the Military Appreciation hat on from we were out at Adams Gamecock Gear.
1: That's awesome.
0: Last week. It's got the American flag emblem on the Gamecock insignia. So really cool hat there that you can get over there. And, always looking forward to seeing what they're going to do in terms of paying those respects tomorrow.
1: Yeah, no, I mean, Military Appreciation, the game is way earlier than normal. I mean, typically it's like the week before like the Clemson game.
0: Mm-hmm.
1: But you don't have that sort of cupcake game right before like you normally would because of the way the schedules change. So you get Georgia that weekend and honestly, that's going to be a sold-out crowd, and it makes sense because this is a game that you can get all those people there from the military, from the Fort Jackson base, I believe, and have them there. And it's fitting because, yeah, it is the 25th anniversary of 9/11. It's crazy. I was only, I would have been only 1 year old at the time. Mm-hmm. That's crazy. And my parents both worked in New York, so they were teaching at the time. So I can imagine.
0: Were they close to?
1: No. They were they were teaching on Long Island.
0: But, oh, okay.
1: So yeah, Long Island's probably like a car ride, but it's like a 40-minute train ride into the city. So it's
0: I imagine they could still see the smoke and stuff like that, right?
1: I don't know about that. That might be a little tougher to do, especially from the ground. I highly doubt it, but I can imagine it was all over. And the crazy part is my dad's birthday's tomorrow. So,
0: oh, wow.
1: Yeah, that must have been a tough birthday to have on the day after 9/11. Just crazy.
0: Of course, South Carolina and Mississippi State played in the first ever football game after 9/11.
1: Yeah.
0: It was for college football. I know Elijah and Preston, I think, talked about it earlier on this morning. Preston was on that team, obviously, and that was on a Thursday night the following week. That was obviously a really big part of the healing moment for America. There's also the Yankees game where George Bush threw out the first pitch a few days later and all that. So, yeah, sports were a big part of helping heal from that. And, again, it's just insane to believe that was 25 years ago now. I was five. I remember parts of it, seeing it on the news and stuff like that, but obviously couldn't, fully grasp what was going on. So, yeah, insane that it's been that long.
1: The story with Bush is always a fascinating one because it was – I can't remember what game of the World Series it was. It was either game 3 or 4 in New York, first World Series game. I think it was game 3, first World Series game in New York since the attacks happened. It was about a month and a half later, and Bush is scheduled to throw out the first pitch. They got all their security there and whatnot. And I remember seeing a documentary, I think about, it was either a Derek Jeter documentary or something about that specific moment, and Bush is like warming up in the tunnel area, batting cages, and Derek Jeter comes up to him, Yankee shortstop and former captain, comes up to him and says, "Don't bounce it. They'll boo you if you bounce it." And he throws a perfect strike. And
0: he's a baseball player himself.
1: Yeah. His dad played at Yale, mm-hmm. So definitely got that baseball blood in him. But he fired a perfect strike, and man, that was definitely a huge moment for, I think, America at that point. So that's always a cool story to talk about.
0: Yeah, no doubt. And again, Carolina has their own part in that with playing that game against Mississippi State. And again, I know Preston Elijah talked about that earlier. Had me pull some of the highlights from that from back in 2001. And again, just insane that it's been 25 years. And I'm sure that'll be a great part of the military appreciation and honoring tomorrow for the game between South Carolina and Towson. As far as the actual football game itself goes, Coach Beamer last night on Carolina Calls talked about some

0: the keys to the game for a South Carolina victory?
1: Yeah, you know, for us, it's being a better team than what we were last week. There was a lot to build on from last week, but certainly a lot to improve on, as we talked about at the beginning of the show. So for us, improve as a team, there's no question about it. And then we've got to do a great job of preventing the explosive passes. That's kind of their MO as an offense, is throwing the ball down the field, and they do a really, really good job of it. They threw the ball over Navy's head the other day, and the week before against Maine. They've got a lot of long pass plays on tape already. They've played two games because they played week zero. So from a defensive standpoint, we've got to do a good job of not allowing explosive passes over our heads, make them earn it, be a better team like I talked about. And then certainly, as we talked about at the beginning of the show, with some of the problems they present from a special team standpoint, we got to make sure that we're, you know, dialed in there and know what the heck we're doing, because they can take advantage of your mistake on a special teams play pretty quickly.
0: Look, it's Coach Beamer's job to build up whatever opponent they're playing. If they were playing the local middle school down the street, Coach Beamer would go up there and talk about how dangerous they are and how much they threat they are in this area and that area. I have pretty much zero concern about this game, and I think most people in the Gamecocks fandom do, and I get it. There have been times, you know, the Citadel game and all that kind of stuff where these kind of things have happened. If this team gives half of the production they did last week, they're going to be fine. It's about not shooting yourself in the foot.
2: It's not if you're going to win. It's how you're going to win. Go out there and handle your business and dominate this football game just like last week, and we'll be coming in here on Monday morning talking about a lot of the same stuff. You don't want us coming in here on Monday having to talk about X, Y, and Z went wrong, but you won the football game, right? And you want to, if you're going to make mistakes, you want to make them now rather than late in the season, so that way you can have them be corrected by the time you get to week 10, week 11, so on and so forth. But these are games that can leave you a little bit concerned if you win, but it's like, hey, it was not a clean football game at all. Like, you have double-digit penalties, you turn the ball over a few times, you didn't play great in this one. You don't want that to be the case. So you got to go out here, and it's not you're going to win this game. Mm-hmm. It's just you got to go out there and handle your business. And if you do that, it'll be a good game for the Gamecocks.
0: I think I'm interested to see, because, again, you played 89 guys last week. You're going to have the opportunity to probably play a lot of those same kind of guys, if not more, you know, coming up tomorrow with injuries and availabilities and all that kind of stuff. So I'm interested to see, like, in statistical categories, who's like the leader, right? Like, last week you had Jabri Coleman ended up being the leading rusher in the game. Now his 60-yard touchdown helped out with that a lot. But, like, okay, is it Matthew Fuller tomorrow? Is it Jadorn Howell? Is it Christian Clark? Like, does somebody else lead this team in rushing? Donovan Murph last week, after his couple touchdown passes, led the team in receiving yards. Does Harbor do that? Does Sequel Patterson get more run tomorrow? Does he maybe lead the team? Nitro Tuggle. Like, I'm interested to see, you know, not necessarily who steps up, because everybody's playing their specific roles, but if we get a different mix of guys, you know, getting more shine than others tomorrow as opposed to last week.
2: Yeah, I think that's the goal, is to continue to get more guys into this football game, as many as you can, and see how many can make an impact. There were a lot of guys that did go out there and do some great things last week. You hope that continues this week, that you see more guys get in there and do their thing. That would definitely be part of one of the many goals for tomorrow. But in order to be able to do that and get all those players into the game, you've got to go out there and put your foot on the gas and really never let it off. So it's all about getting off to a fast start, and hopefully you're kind of able to have this game in the balance by the time you get to halftime.
0: We'll give our own score predictions at the end of the show, but as staff picks have come in this week, or is everybody kind of in the same realm of what they think the score is going to be?
2: Yeah, totally. Yeah, I without really diving too deep into it, because you can read the story on Gamecock Central today at 2:30 when everyone else gets their picks in, is the scores are definitely very much blowout heavy. Like, I think the most points I've seen somebody put on for Towson is like 10 points. Beyond that, it's like a touchdown. I've seen a lot of zeros on there. So needless to say, this is going to probably be a blowout tomorrow. The line is 42.5. I kind of teased it in my prediction. I think Carolina covers that thing pretty easily after what we saw from this offense last week. So we'll see if they can do it.
0: Hopefully so. And again, tomorrow should be a game that Carolina handles their business with relative ease, like last week against Kent State. I'm excited to see what these freshmen are going to do in their second game here at South Carolina. We'll discuss those guys coming up next, as well as the kicking position, as we head into game number two It is the Extra Point, Tyler and Jack, here on your Friday, a football Friday, brought to you by our friends over at Cantina 76, here on The Game.
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5: And everybody's celebrating at the 50-yard line.
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6: 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Today's forecast, partly sunny with a slight chance of traffic. Tomorrow's forecast, partly sunny with a severe chance of what's that noise? If your car's acting up, let Honest Tom's Auto Care in North Myrtle Beach take a look. 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
9: This is a News 13 Network weather update. I'm meteorologist Hannah Rahner. We are starting with those very uncomfortable conditions once again. High humidity, above average temperatures as you step out the door in the mid and upper 70s. The highs for today will be in the upper 80s, feeling closer to 100 due to the humidity with a few storms. Stay tuned to News 13 and this radio partner for...
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0: Welcome back in. It is the Extra Point. Tyler Head, Jack Belcher with you here on your Football Friday, presented by Cantina 76 here on the game, ahead of South Carolina's battle with Towson tomorrow, 7 o'clock kick over at Williams-Brice Stadium. Pre-game coverage starting with Gamecocks Game Day with myself and Elijah Campbell live out at Frenzy Tees on Rosewood at 2 o'clock tomorrow. And I'm looking at the weather here. For one, it's going to be a lot better than it was last week in terms of the actual heat. High tomorrow is only about 87 degrees, and that heat index and humidity should be down significantly. Very slight chance of rain right around kickoff, but not something that's going to last too long. And hopefully we won't have any delays like the South Carolina State game last year. So I think we're in for a much more comfortable Saturday tomorrow than last week.
1: Very knock on wood for saying that right there.
0: I don't know if this is wood, but
1: it's close enough. It's close enough. Yeah, hopefully tomorrow will be as advertised in terms of weather and minimal rain, if anything. And hopefully none of it affects the game because, after seeing some of the delays over the first week of the season, definitely don't want to mess with that tomorrow night at the stadium.
0: Well, and I don't want us to be there until...
1: No.
0: That game ended at like 1:30 last year or something crazy
1: Which
0: like
1: game
0: that.
1: Was this?
0: The South Carolina State game. Was it like 12:30?
1: It was
0: 12:31.
1: It was a late finish. I would have to go back and look, but there's been some late nights at the stadium, and I think that was definitely one of them, if I'm not mistaken.
0: That might take the cake because the game was like the 7:30 original start. It didn't kick off till like 9:30.
1: Yeah, what was the score of that game?
0: 38-17.
1: Okay.
0: That
1: close of a game.
0: Yeah, it was not comfortable. And remember, because we were, we had seen a little bit of good things on offense in week one. They won the game against Virginia Tech, and I think we chalked up some of the sluggishness on offense on that delay. I'm like, okay, they didn't really do much in the first quarter. That's because they were, kind of thrown off by the delay, and little did we know that was actually an indication of how poor the offense was going to be for that season.
1: So the kickoff was at 9:21 p.m. I went through a Twitter search to see if I could find it.
0: All right.
1: I don't have the time of like when the game ended, but I mean, Vakari Swain's punt return touchdown, the second one of the game with 3 minutes to go in the second quarter, was at 10:38 p.m. So yeah, that game definitely did not end.
0: Excuse me. It was 38-10. I gave South Carolina State
1: a little bit of credit. Yeah, that game was so long. Yeah, you're right. So yeah, no doubt about it. That one probably got done at like, I'm trying to remember. I think I was working maybe till, no, that was the Texas A&M game a couple of years ago. I was up working till like 5 a.m.
0: Oh my God. Why?
1: Getting stuff done, man.
0: Wow.
1: The game ended late and then didn't get out of the press box till probably like 1:30, 2 o'clock in the morning. And then because it took forever for press conferences to get going.
0: Right, because everybody stormed the field.
1: Yeah, everyone stormed the field. So it took forever for press conferences to get going. And then you're getting stuff done for the next morning so that way you don't have to work when you get up in the morning. That's the secret, man. You got to work the night before and get stuff done right after the game.
0: Jack, the hardest working man on the South Carolina beat. You're already here, folks.
1: We try to work hard. I don't know about hardest working, but we try.
0: I think you're the hardest working one, no doubt. Obviously, as far as storylines tomorrow, very similar to the ones we had going into game number one, about these freshmen, right? And the freshman five, as we've taken to calling them, with Noah Clark, Darius Gray, Julian Walker, Jazavian Currents, and Sequel Patterson. The first four of those guys played significant roles last week. Sequel Patterson didn't get quite as much run as we thought he was going to. Had a couple of receptions and a few yards, but not as much as maybe we thought going into game number one. He could be a guy for this second game that stands to just get more run, get more receptions and all that kind of stuff. And I am excited to see that because, again, he was the guy that maybe generated, maybe next to Darius Gray, the most buzz of freshmen in the offseason. And we think that potential's there. And certainly excited to see all these guys with a game under their belt go out there for the second week in a row.
1: Yeah, totally. It is going to be interesting to see how many snaps these freshmen play. I mean, Darius Gray's going to be starting again at left tackle, no doubt about that. And it's just from there, it's like, okay, how many snaps does Noah Clark play? He played 10 snaps against Kent State. I would imagine he ends up playing a little bit more. Sequel Patterson played 20 snaps, but really didn't get a chance to be a significant contributor out there. I wonder what kind of role he could play. Maybe he ends up scoring a touchdown in this game. Who knows? Maybe that's something that's on the table. So, yeah, these freshmen, they're good. They're going to play a lot for Carolina this season. not really worried about how much they end up playing tomorrow because I know throughout the year they're going to be called on more times than not.
0: Well, and for those guys, you know, who may not be looked at as like mainline starters like Adarius Gray, who we assume even when Jakarius Pete comes back, he's going to be on one of the five spots on the offensive line because he's just that dang good, obviously. But for these other guys, this is your chance to make a statement, right? To make a case for yourself to be, if not a starter, a serious guy when it comes to the rotation, whether it be on the defensive line, at edge, defensive back room, or at wide receiver with these other four guys. And, you know, tomorrow going out there and, hey, if, you know, Jazavian Kearns is able to, you know, make some tackles and, I don't know, grab an interception or something like that, well, guess what? You've made a strong case for yourself to be used a lot more once we get into SEC play. And, you know, if Noah Clark's out there stuffing the run and getting some really good push up front, then okay, you know, this guy's definitely going to be a part of this rotation once we start playing the Mississippi States and stuff next week. So it's a chance for those younger guys to make a statement, which I think is really important.
1: Is there any young guy outside of the freshman five that you'd like to see get in there? I think the answer for me is probably Duckworth. I'd like to see him get a few more snaps. He played a snap or two.
0: Yeah.
1: Kneeling down at the end of the game. I'd like to see him get out there and get some run in this game for sure.
0: Yeah, I'm just kind of looking at the list of the young guys here. Aiden Harris, another guy on the interior of the defensive line that I feel like got a little bit of buzz towards the end of camp. And again, we feel like that's a very, very deep room. Can he go out there and do something to make a case for himself? I'm not necessarily putting him at like the top of my list of freshmen to watch, but he's somebody that might be able to, you know, go out there and make some form of statement against a team like Towson. Who knows?
1: Yeah. So we'll see. We'll see what happens with the freshmen out there, but no doubt the five names that, you know, they're going to play tomorrow. Walker going to go out there and play a lot. You know, the other guys out there, you know, Currents is another guy that will play a lot. And then, you know, with Clark and Patterson, it's like, okay, they're not going to start this game. But when the score kind of gets up there, I imagine they're going to be seeing a lot of snaps on the field.
0: Sure. I guess one of the questions we have, too, is are we going to see field goal attempts? Because you had none last week, as Beamer alluded to when he asked him the question earlier this week. He was attempting to maybe set one up, but then we had a long touchdown run, and well, you're not going to complain about getting 6 points that way. So just for the sake of figuring out this kicking competition, we assume, and I think is today the day the hearing is in terms of absolutely declaring guys like Sanchez being eligible?
1: Yeah, so Chris, I'm pulling up his story. He wrote about it yesterday, Chris Clark, that is. Let's see. All right. So the hearing is, yes, the hearing is today. It's set for 1:30 local time in Texas to determine if the judge's TRO into a preliminary injunction. So if so, that's a favorable outcome for Sanchez the remainder of the season. So, yeah, we'll find out really today what the case is with him moving forward.
0: And look, I don't think anybody here has a preference, right? I don't know if anybody has hitched their wagon to a particular kicker. Whoever it is, I just want somebody that goes out there and makes kicks, right? I want somebody that can be reliable, certainly, you know, 40 yards and under. And when you need a longer field goal, to be consistent enough to be able to say, all right, 52-yard attempt, we feel good about trotting this guy out here, because you're going to be in those situations, particularly when conference play starts here, you know, next week, of needing points in moments like that. And as much as I love a good fourth down conversion, I don't want this team to have to go for it on fourth down, you know, between the 35 and the 20 if they don't have to.
1: Here's the ideal scenario. Tomorrow, you dominate the first half. You score hopefully every single drive. You're up by 30 at halftime. And then it's like, all right, we're going ahead and we're going to pull the starters. There's probably going to be a drive or two where they set up for a field goal. They make it. That's the perfect scenario where you're up at halftime by enough to where you can get into that situation where you pull the starters, and just like you did last week where Beamer's like to Kendall Briles, you don't have two downs here. You've got one down to get this. It would be, I don't want to say it'd be a shame, but it wouldn't be ideal necessarily to go into SEC play without kicking a field goal, right? Because the goal is to score touchdowns, obviously, duh. But given that South Carolina's got this thing that they haven't figured out quite yet in a game, extra points, sure, that's whatever. You're supposed to make those. Field goals are a different story. I want to see South Carolina going out here, lining up for a 50-yard field goal tomorrow and drilling it. I think that would be giving up a lot of sigh of relief, a lot of confidence heading into next week with that spot, because you figure out an answer at that point.
0: We'll see if that happens tomorrow, but definitely one of the things we're going to be watching for with South Carolina and Towson. Last night was NFL opening night part two, and well, we didn't have quite as competitive of a game out there in Australia. We'll tell you about what happened with 49ers and the Rams coming up next. Also, Corey Parson joining us at the end of the hour to give us the lines for the weekend. It is the Extra Point, Tyler and Jack, on your Football Friday, sponsored by Cantina 76 here on the game.
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0: All right, welcome back in. It is the Extra Point. Tyler and Jack wrapping up, not quite wrapping up hour number one, but talking football on your Football Friday, sponsored by Cantina 76. And last night was part two of the NFL's opening week with the 49ers and Rams playing down under in Melbourne, Australia. Is it Melbourne or Melbourne? I kept hearing Noah Eagle say it Melbourne last night. Have we been mispronouncing this the entire time?
1: I did hear him say that. But it's, hold on one sec. I'm going to listen to it real quick. Let's see.
0: I always thought it was Melbourne.
1: I think it is Melbourne. Yeah, Australians pronounce it Melbourne or Melbourne. So
0: okay,
1: that doesn't help at all.
0: All right.
1: Locals do not say Melbourne. So I think they do say Melbourne.
0: Okay.
1: So
0: it's kind of like not pronouncing the T's in Atlanta.
1: Yeah. So the R is silent.
0: All right.
1: Okay, so we've been saying it wrong this whole time.
0: All right, well, in Melbourne, at the Melbourne Cricket Ground last night, yesterday morning, this morning, I don't know. They're a day apart. I'm so confused.
1: If we have any Australian listeners out there,
0: yes, please.
1: We apologize for all this butchering here. We will get it right the next time the NFL goes out to Australia for a football game.
0: If we do have any Australian listeners, hit us up 803-404-6100 and help us out with that. Last night, though, it was a little bit more one-sided than the opening game between the Seahawks and the Patriots. 27-7 victory for San Francisco. And the biggest question coming in was whose strategy on when they arrived in Australia was going to work, the 49ers who arrived a week ago or the Rams who arrived about 24 hours before this game. And let me tell you, the Rams looked like a team that was pretty tired from a long flight.
1: Boy, they did not look good in this game. 49ers get off to a fast start in this game. They go down the field, kick a field goal on their first drive, and then they score a touchdown in the second quarter. And yeah, very quickly, the Rams are kind of, you know, planning to play catch-up in this game, and that's kind of how it was most of the way. I mean, they took a lead early on in this game, the Rams, that is, 7-3 in the second quarter. But after that, 49ers just completely dominated this game the rest of the way. And Brock Purdy looked really good. Threw an early interception in, I think it was the second quarter, but then Matt Stafford throws one right after that, so it kind of canceled out. But three touchdowns for Purdy yesterday, and or whatever, I don't even know. Again, the time difference is just all over the place. Stafford didn't look great. Rams ran the football okay, I guess. It's not like the 49ers ran it much better, but
0: they ran it better in the second half.
1: Better, yeah.
0: Yeah, because it was funny, when they came back from halftime, you know, they had like the canned interview with Sean McVay, and in the interview he was talking about, yeah, we've done a good job, you know, containing McCaffrey, as McCaffrey is ripping off like two consecutive, like 8 to 10 yard runs.
1: Yeah. So, and it was a good debut for Mike Evans, had a nice touchdown grab. Deebo Samuel, former Gamecock, back with the Niners now, had a touchdown grab. I was surprised, though, no Christian McCaffrey touchdown. Feels like that happens every game with him, but
0: that probably hurt some people in fantasy.
1: I was about to say, I definitely hurt some people in fantasy. The Niners had a few opportunities near the goal line in this one, but just could not. They were not running the ball. The Evans touchdown catch was like a 2-yard pass to the corner of the end zone. So, but Niners dominated this game yesterday. What can you say about that, man? I mean, just the Rams, the team that we both have as our number one team in the power rankings, really fell flat yesterday. And that will definitely affect things in the next power rankings.
0: Yeah, and look, I'm not going to jump to any conclusions here because it is week number one, and this was a game played in Australia. I think the Rams are going to be fine. By the way, they have a Hall of Fame pass rusher waiting for them when they get home in L.A. that's going to only bolster that defense even more. And Terry and I were talking about this. I think the Rams' strategy of traveling right before went back to when they played, I think, the Jaguars in London last year and won that game after just kind of showing up right before the game started, essentially. But there's a difference. That's in the middle of the season, right? When it's week number one, you're already going to have some clunkiness and some things to work out in the first game. Having jet lag, too, probably doesn't help. So I think the Rams are going to be fine. Look, are the 49ers going to be a good team this year? Absolutely. These two teams are going to be battling with Seattle for the NFC West, and heck, all three of them might end up making the playoffs this upcoming season. So I'm not worried about the Rams. I just think it was a multitude of factors that played to them not playing their best game last night.
1: Needless to say, yes, I think the travel definitely affected things to some degree. 49ers were out there an entire week before this game to get adjusted, and they looked great in this football game. Rams kind of slept walk through this game. That said, the Rams also just did not play a good football game in general. How much of that is because of the travel? I feel like that is a contributing factor to some degree. But I don't know. I mean, unless we hear from the players themselves, which we're never going to, that was the reason they lost this football game. I feel like that played a part, but ultimately at the end of the day, the Niners just outplayed them from start to finish.
0: Last minute here before we have to get to Corey, your feeling on the Bills going into this year?
1: They got a tough start to the year. Texans, Lions on Thursday Night Football next week, the Chargers, Patriots. It's a tough start to the year. I'm excited. I think the Bills are going to win the division this year with Joe Brady, but no doubt about it. I mean, I'm excited for the season. A little bit of a tough schedule, but I feel good. I feel good about where they're at heading to the year.
0: Well, your team's not about to start Cooper Rush in week number one.
1: Dude, that's insane. That's rude. Gosh.
0: Yeah, it's tough, man.
1: When's Penix coming back?
0: I don't know, but when you go out and sign an injury-prone quarterback to try and relieve your other injury-prone quarterback, you set yourself up for this. You know, Cooper Rush got starts in Dallas, but no one's expecting anything from him. If anything, people were excited about Jack Strand in the preseason with how he was playing as the fourth quarterback option. That's where the Falcons are at right now, unfortunately.
1: Good Lord. That's crazy.
0: Yeah, it's going to be a long season, man. It's going to be a very, very long season. At least the uniforms look good. At least they look good again.
1: Yeah. You know,
0: they replaced those god-awful uniforms they've been wearing for the past 5 years. So I can at least be excited about that.
1: Yeah, there you go.
0: We'll talk some numbers with Corey Parson up next as we look ahead to a full football weekend on your Football Friday, sponsored by Cantina 76, here next point in the game.
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23: The NFL's historic party in Melbourne turned into an absolute nightmare for L.A. 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Matthew Stafford, bad. Miles Garrett, bad. 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
0: All right, welcome back in. It is the Extra Point, wrapping up hour number one here on your Friday on the Game. Time to look at some of the numbers for this upcoming weekend, as we've got a lot of football action between college football and the NFL. And to hear talk about it, as always, our guy Corey Parson joining us. Corey, appreciate the time, man. We're back in the full swing of things. NFL got started the past couple nights, and we got a full weekend of games ahead now.
27: Yeah, no doubt. That NFL week one on deck. We got college football rolling, got some big time matchups this weekend. So definitely a good time to get back into the spirit, get back into the groove, and see if we can make ourselves a couple dollars this weekend after that bankroll.
0: Let's start with some college games, as week two has a little bit more juice to it than week one seemed to. Oklahoma and Michigan, huge game for Big Noon kickoff tomorrow. Of course, Michigan really should have lost last week under Western. Oklahoma coming in after dominating against UTEP. And I think you probably agree with most Americans leaning towards Oklahoma in the 5.5.
27: You know what? Actually, I'm going to take the Wolverines getting the 5.5 points at home. This game has a big, big swing in the number. Opened up with Michigan as 2.5 point home favorites. And obviously, throughout the course of the summer and then, of course, this week, you see a big flip to the other side. A lot of people really don't have no faith in the Wolverines right now. But I just don't want to believe that the odds makers were that far off from their opening number to what could be a closing line. Now, if this number hits 6, I would go ahead and roll with Oklahoma. But if it stays and closes at 5.5, so I'd bet this game late. If it stays and closes at Michigan getting 5.5 points at home, I would go ahead and roll with the Wolverines as the home dog in this one right here. It's not going to be pretty. You're going to have to hold your nose. If you decide to back this one, you're going to have to hold your nose right here. But that key number between 5.5 and 6 makes all the difference.
0: The first SEC conference matchup of the season, Alabama going on the road to take on Kentucky, new Kentucky team with Will Stein taking over as head coach. Over-under on this game set at 49.5. Are we leaning towards the over here?
27: Yeah, this was a straight play on the over. The total on this one opened up 48.5, and then you see that 10-point spread. That's kind of low for a 10-point spread. That number's been bouncing between 10 and 10.5 This is a situation where Alabama can get out, especially going up against a new head coach. Alabama trying to get their system up and rolling. So I think that number is pretty low, opened up 48.5, and we've seen it creep up to 49. It's going past 49 to 49.5. So this one, unlike the Michigan game where you want to hit it, you know, right before kickoff, this one right here, you probably want to hit sometime as soon as possible because that number could hit 50, 50.5.
0: Again, Corey Parson joining us here as we're talking numbers for the upcoming weekend of football. Biggest game in college football this weekend, of course, Ohio State making the return trip to Austin, Texas, taking on the Longhorns, a number one versus number four matchup. As expected, Texas just a very slight 1.5-point favorite. Basically saying if this game was on a neutral field, this basically be a pick 'em, a slight favorite at home.
27: Yeah, definitely. You nailed it, Tyler, calling them a slight home favorite. And obviously, this being the big game of the weekend, tons of betting on this. And guess what? That number hasn't moved. When I see a frozen line like that, especially with a good portion of the money coming in on Ohio State, I'm going to side with the sports book. I'm going to take the Longhorns minus the 1.5. This is a big-time game to start the season. There's going to be a ton of wagers on this game. This is another game where you want to see where that line moves. If Ohio State flips and becomes a favorite on the road as a short favorite, I'm still going to roll with Texas. I think Texas Longhorns get this one done at home, but obviously it would be a signature win to start the season.
0: Take a look at some NFL games now as we get things started. Again, a couple games already in the book from week number one. Take a look first at an NFC East matchup. Commanders, after having a disappointing season last year, coming off the playoff run the year before, taking on the defending division champion in the Eagles. Commanders, 5.5-point dogs in this one, but you seem to like Washington here.
27: Yeah, like Washington, always loved that 5.5. That 5.5 as a road dog has always been something that I'm going to, you know, listen, nothing in sports betting, and sports betting is absolute, but a 5.5-point road dog, not only do I take those, I also take the money line. But just like that college game I mentioned, if that number hits 6, then you go the opposite way and back the Eagles.
0: Take a look now. Buccaneers taking on the Bengals. Of course, the Bengals, with the way they've constructed their roster this offseason, a pick for a lot of people to maybe be the Super Bowl representative out of the AFC. Buccaneers, the 3.5-point dogs in this one.
27: Take the Buccaneers right here and hit the Buccaneers on the money line as well. Horrible week one team historically under their head coach, Zach Brown. Excuse me if I messed his name up just now. Horrible week one team. I've been very critical over the Bengals the past couple years. 7-on-7 style football, basically basketball on grass. This is a good spot for the Buccaneers right here. Like the Buccaneers getting a 3.5 and hit the Buccaneers money line.
0: Yeah, and timely because Baker just signed the extension with them. There was a lot of questions about that going in or going through, training camp and everything. So all that squared away. No more drama there with Tampa Bay, and they got the quarterback locked in for the next couple years too.
27: Yeah, no doubt. And the Bengals probably have one of the best quarterbacks in the league, but he's not being utilized properly, and the injuries of holding him down so far.
0: All right, taking a look now, we'll go, this is NFC versus NFC. The Panthers coming off of a playoff appearance themselves, taking on the defending champions of the NFC North, the Chicago Bears. And obviously they made their own playoff run one season ago, and we're going a lot with the underdogs here. Panthers, they're a 3.5-point dog.
27: Definitely want to hop on those dogs in the early part of the season. I'll take the Panthers, get the 3.5, and I'll hit the money line. Don't like the short road favorite and think that Carolina's going to be a good football team again this year. The 3.5 should definitely cash, even if the Bears win the game.
0: Yeah, and look, we've seen a steady progression with Bryce Young ever since he, I guess now two seasons ago, returned from being benched, you know, when Andy Dalton got hurt, and obviously was a big part of that team making the playoffs a year ago. And of course, local flavor here, closest team to us in Columbia. So I think we're all intrigued to see what that team's going to be able to do. And what, is this year 4 now of Bryce Young in the NFL, believe it or not?
27: It happens fast, doesn't it? And you know, we thought he may end up being a bust. Not really sure if we're going to see a franchise quarterback contract, but he has another season to prove himself. And I like the Panthers, to start the season in this one right here.
0: A huge matchup in the NFC, two teams with identical records a year ago in 12-5. Texans taking on the Bills. Texans just a slight underdog here at 1.5.
27: Yeah, I'm always going to fade. Not always, but I'm going to fade that short road favorite. Give me the Texans plus the 1.5. Texans generally not good against the spread as favorites. Very good against the spread as underdogs. This is a spot they beat the Buffalo Bills in Houston last year. You're going to see heavy betting on the Bills at this short number. People not sure what C.J. Stroud is, really. Had the phenomenal rookie season, and then he looks like he may not be. Right now, I mean, it used to be a conversation, wow, they messed up leaving taking Bryce Young and leaving Stroud on the board. Now, I probably would say that Stroud is the better, that Young is the better quarterback than Stroud if you look at where they are in their careers right now. So give me the Houston Texans. Stroud needs to improve, but that defense is legit.
0: Yeah, by the way, it's crazy. That's a 1 o'clock game on CBS. You would think that might be like a 425 or something with how good of a matchup that's going to be.
27: People sleeping on Houston, that's what it is.
0: Maybe so. Last one we're going to look at here, another 1 o'clock game on CBS. Got the Colts taking on the Ravens. That is going to be a game in Indianapolis. Colts, though, a 3.5-point dog at home.
27: Yeah, well, you nailed it. We're going heavy on the underdogs this week. Quiet off season for the Ravens. No real Lamar Jackson drama, no real drama. They changed the head coach. You know, same thing with the Colts. Don't really hear much about what's going on. A home team catching the hook is too favorable for me. I'm going to go ahead and take the Colts getting a 3.5 at home. And I wouldn't mind sprinkling the money line either. I don't think we've seen these new head coaches, these first-year head coaches to the program, come out and have phenomenal seasons. Obviously, you look at the Super Bowl this past year and, the game that led it off the season, that kicked off the season, the rematch of the Super Bowl. And I think that, the new head coach in Baltimore is, going to do a good job eventually, soon too. And he could have that kind of stretch and that kind of run. But I still look at this Colt team, kind of slept on. I don't think that they can go out there and beat the Ravens, but I think they can cover 3.5.
0: Well, we'll see what happens. It's going to be an exciting weekend ahead, man. Glad that we got all football wall-to-wall for really like the next 3 to 4 months, man. And looking forward to you joining us every Friday.
27: All right. Thanks a lot, Tyler. Y'all have a good one, and hopefully we can get some bread this weekend.
0: He is Corey Parson. We talk numbers with him every Friday here on The X Point. We'll come back. We'll wrap up the hour here on your Friday on The Game.

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3: This is a News 13 Network weather update. I'm meteorologist Hannah Rahner. We are starting with those very uncomfortable conditions once again. High humidity, above average temperatures as you step out the door in the mid and upper 70s. The highs for today will be in the upper 80s, feeling closer to 100 due to the humidity with a few storms. Stay tuned to News 13 in this radio.
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2: All right, welcome back in. Hour number two, it is the Extra Point. Tyler Head and Jack Velcher with you here on your Football Friday on the Game. Coming up at 10:30, we'll talk some high school football. The guy Justin Hall ahead of tonight's high school football scoreboard show at 7 o'clock, which you can listen to right here on 107.5. The Game, is we're getting in the thick of it as we're almost a full month in to the high school football season, and excited for that. And Jack, this is really the first complete full weekend of football with the NFL back, of course, high school football going on, and week number two of college football. Man, it's the best time of year, and I take in all the football content that I can, no matter what level, and this is great to have it all back, finally.
3: You mentioned that we're like a month into the high school football season. Man, for those high school kids out there, the season does fly by, so for the seniors that are out there that are getting ready to go for another game tonight, enjoy it, man, because it'll be over before you know it, and it's the senior season of high school football goes by so fast, and honestly, football in general just really flies by. Like,
2: sure,
3: we're in week two right now of the college football season, but man, it feels like a month ago that we were in week zero, getting ready for the start of the season to really heat up. So it's gonna fly by like it always does.
2: I think that's what goes into our love and appreciation for football so much, because it is so short. Right now, that being said, technically speaking, the Super Bowl is not till Valentine's Day, but like the bulk of football, because once you get into January and February, yeah, playoffs are happening, but the amount of football is getting thinner and thinner with teams getting eliminated. So this bulk of having full weekends every single week only lasts through basically the end of November, most of December, but still, it's only through the end of the year, as opposed to basketball and baseball, where those seasons are just so long. You don't quite have the same

0: say.
1: Yeah, you guys are sitting pretty.
0: Yeah.
1: Right?
0: For now.
1: Until now.
0: Until they, because, God, the Texans have had their number, man. So hopefully they can win this one in Houston.
1: So a lot of great matchups going on around the NFL this weekend. Tons of great ones in college football, including what might be the biggest game of the entire season. Ohio State making the return trip to Austin, Texas after the game in the Horseshoe a year ago that they won 14-7 in Arch Manning's really debut. I know he had started a game the year before in place of Quinn Ewers, but really his first proper introduction as Texas's quarterback was in the Horseshoe. He had his ups and downs in that game, struggled a lot. Ohio State ends up getting the win. Now we get the rematch, number one versus number four. And, man, it's a bummer Carolina's playing at the same time because this is going to be a fun one to watch.
0: How I wish this game was at noon. How I wish. I'm talking about the South Carolina game, of course.
1: Yeah.
0: Sure.
1: Or if Big Noon Saturday, if they were at Ohio State, they would have played at noon again.
0: Yeah. Nah, man, this game should be at 7:30 prime time. This is a top five matchup. That's the one thing I don't like about Big Noon with Fox is that game is going to be that game would normally be at noon if it were at a Big Ten stadium like Oklahoma, Michigan.
1: Yep.
0: Should probably be a night game as well. But I'm actually okay with that one being a day game because Michigan is not very good so far this season. But nonetheless, the point being, South Carolina and Towson at 7 o'clock. A game that's going to be a blowout, probably. I think a lot of people feel this way. Just
1: we can say that. Beamer media. Can. We can
0: yeah,
1: say it.
0: Yeah. Yeah. Let's get that game started moving forward at like 9:30 in the morning next time. Show up, tailgate early. Get this game going, and then get ready to watch that Ohio State-Texas game. But, man, it's unfortunate that I'm not going to really be able to be – we're not really going to be able to be locked in on it because it's going to be a great matchup. And is it just me, or do I feel like this is going to be a shootout type of game, higher-scoring type of affair compared to last year where, for all intents and purposes, I mean, defense won the day in that game?
1: Yeah. Last year was a slog, and I think you look at the makeups of both teams offensively, it leads you to believe it can be that way. But that being said, both teams are really talented on defense, too. So I wouldn't be surprised by either type of game. I think we're all rooting for maybe not, you know, not like a 42-45, but if you told me this game was like 31-28, I'd take that. I'm like, okay, that's a pretty fun game. A lot of scoring, a lot of back and forth. And I really look at the two wide receiver cores on either side as kind of the deciding factor in this matchup, because of course we know what Texas has with, you know, Cam Coleman and Ryan Wingo. Jeremiah Smith, legitimately the best wide receiver in college football, and don't sleep on a guy like Devin McCoon, who's their second option at receiver, their Z guy transferring in from UTSA. He had 97 yards last week in their season opener, so he's somebody that could be a big factor in this game as well. Regardless, both Arch Manning and Julian Sagan going to be spinning the pill to some very talented options at receiver.
0: I think this is a big prove-it game for Arch Manning in terms of look at how far he's come since last season, because this game last year was not pretty for him. Like you mentioned, it was his first true start as the full-time starter for Texas, and there were so many expectations coming into the year. Everyone's got him being the Heisman favorite, preseason All-American. He's going to be the best thing ever. And it's not his fault, but like the expectations were so high to a fault, I think, to where he was never going to be able to live up to them. And in that first game of the year, he doesn't play well, and then everyone's kind of jumping off the Arch Manning bandwagon. And then he goes on to, you know, struggle a little bit more, and then he gets going the rest of the year to where he ends up having a much better second half to the year compared to a slow first half. But this is a game that you can show with your Arch Manning. You can go out here, ball out, get Texas a big win at home, and really flip the narrative of being like, hey, I'm still that guy. I'm the guy that everyone thought I was going to be heading into my first year starting last year.
1: Yeah, no doubt. It's going to be fun, and we probably were wrong for jumping on Arch Manning as much as we did after that first game, because that's tough for anybody to go into that kind of environment and try and beat, you know, a team like Ohio State. It's going to have the home field advantage on his side this time around, and we'll see what happens. The first conference game in terms of two SEC teams playing each other is tomorrow, with Alabama going on the road to take on Kentucky. Will Stein trying to rally the troops to make Kroger Field a raucous environment tomorrow.
2: But, you know, we're excited. This is our first SEC game at home here in

0: Kroger Field, really excited about Big Blue Nation. We have to make this the loudest game in the history of Kentucky football. That's my goal for our fans, the loudest it has ever been. And we need them to be at their best. Like, I want people in the stands for pregame. Let's have 65,000 watching us warm up. You know I love the tailgate too, but get in there, be loud, make it disruptive for them as they get here. And then for sure, when the ball is kicked, everybody in their seats, everybody in their seats, cheering as loud as they humanly can. I want people's voices hoarse when they leave here. All right, they got to take off work on Monday because they can't talk. That's how loud I want this place to be. So with that, I'll open it up.
1: He would also tell KSR in a separate interview, hey, I don't care if you got to sneak a flask in, do whatever you need to do. And you know what? I think this is going to be a really rowdy environment because you know why? Kentucky fans have belief right now. They had grown very tired of the Mark Stoops era, and when he did that thing with A&M about maybe taking that job, that really fractured that relationship, and he was kind of a dead man walking at that point. But look, they opened up this season last week with a win against Youngstown State. There's still a lot of belief in what Will Stein can do. I'm very high on Kentucky, as I said back in the preseason, and where I voted them in the SEC poll. I don't know if they're going to win this game, but I have a feeling, especially when you look at the factor of Keelan Russell making his first road start in the SEC, this could be a fun competitive game down to the very end.
2: Sneaky, sneaky football game. I'm not picking Kentucky to win this game. I need to see it before I can go out there and pick the Cats to win this game. Will Stein's saying all the right things, getting that fan base into it. I am expecting when that ball kicks off at 3:30 tomorrow afternoon out in Lexington, Kroger Field, that place is going to be jumping. And it's an underrated environment, no doubt about it. Like, going there 2 years ago when South Carolina played there, that was a packed house, and that game kind of got out of hand, and it was empty by the end of the game. But I'm expecting a rowdy atmosphere tomorrow afternoon. SEC Nation's going to be there. Like, Alabama's definitely on upset alert in this game, no doubt about it. I think Kentucky covers the 10.5 point spread. I think that is a ginormous spread for a road game with, you mentioned it, Keelan Russell making his first road start in the SEC, first start in the SEC in general. And typically it can go either really well or it can go really bad. So we'll see what it looks like. Kenny Minchie looked solid in his first game. Kentucky was able to run the football decently well, 200 yards on the ground, got a lot of receivers involved. But it was against Youngstown State. All right, so what are you getting out of the Cats in this game? I'm not sure. I have a lot more confidence in Alabama. It's going to be close. I think Alabama sneaks out a victory in this one, but Kentucky will definitely show us something in this game to where no game against them is going to be easy this season.
1: And you know what? If Alabama does go in there and blow them out by, you know, 3 or 4 touchdowns, well, Kentucky fans, go ahead and get a jump on basketball season. Because, hey, we're not too far away from Midnight Madness.
2: No, I'm sure that's around the corner here. But, no, I think Kentucky's going to go out here and have a good showing tomorrow. I do, too.
1: I believe in them.
2: Yeah, if Alabama had a veteran quarterback and they went out, like that wouldn't surprise me that they go out there and score multiple touchdowns and they win this thing in blowout fashion. But rookie quarterback in this scenario, first road start, I think it's going to be hostile, man. It's really going to come down to how that first half goes.
1: Yeah.
2: Because if Kentucky is keeping this game close at halftime and Russell doesn't look that great, like he throws an interception or two, Kentucky could win this game, no doubt about it. It's getting it to halftime and feeling like, hey, we've got a chance to win this football game coming into the second half here, especially if you get the ball back to start the second half. That opening drive would be huge for Kentucky. So we're talking hypotheticals here, but if they keep this game close going into the half, you got to like their chances to keep it going the rest of the way.
1: We'll see what happens. A lot of great matchups this upcoming weekend in college football. We'll get into more of them coming up next. It is the Extra Point, Tyler and Jack on your Football Friday, sponsored by Cantina 76 here on the game.
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10: This is a News 13 Network weather update. I'm meteorologist Hannah Rahner. We are starting with those very uncomfortable conditions once again. High humidity, above average temperatures as you step out the door in the mid and upper 70s. The highs for today will be in the upper 80s, feeling closer to 100 due to the humidity with a few storms. Stay tuned to News 13 in this radio.
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0: All right, welcome back in. It is the Extra Point. Tyler and Jack here on your Football Friday, sponsored by Cantina 76 here on the game. Of course, we're looking ahead to South Carolina in Towson tomorrow night. 7 o'clock kick, pregame coverage starting with myself and Elijah Campbell at 2 o'clock for Gamecocks Game Day live at Frenzy's Tees out there on Rosewood. So come by and say hello. We had a lot of people that stopped by, including our Ian from the live chat at Rodas Donuts last week. So you don't have to bring us food, but it is appreciated if you do. So looking forward to that coming up tomorrow. But a full slate of games going on all day tomorrow, including Big Noon kickoff with Oklahoma making the return trip to Michigan from the game a season ago that Oklahoma won. And, you know, Jack, there's something called a reverse lock, where the opinion of something is so heavily leaned one side that the other thing happens. And I feel like the discourse around Michigan and how bad they looked in the game that they technically lost against Western Michigan, there's a part of me that wants to believe they might actually be able to beat Oklahoma, but I don't think it's going to happen. I couldn't pick it this week.
1: I'm not there, man. I'm not. I just... Bryce Underwood did not look good last week. He hasn't looked good really much at all since becoming Michigan's starting quarterback. My question is tomorrow. The only chance I would give Michigan to win this game, what time of the game is Tommy Carr coming into the game to save the day for the Wolverines at quarterback? Because I feel like with Underwood, if he gets off to a pretty ugly start in this game and Oklahoma's jumping all over Michigan, I would not be surprised if Kyle Whittingham just pulls the plug on this thing and is like, you know what, Tommy, get into the game, right? The way things have kind of gone this week in press conferences where Whittingham's talking about Underwood's job, like it's not infinite how long he has to keep the job, and then Bryce Underwood kind of like playing it off like, oh, that's cool, man. It's cool. It's whatever.
0: Playing it off like he didn't hear that, yeah, which I find very hard to believe.
1: Yeah, I think he's going to go out here and, I mean, look, I don't think he's going to play particularly great tomorrow. I say all this, and then Michigan's going to go out here and pull off a stunner, but I don't see it. Oklahoma's a good football team as well, and if Oklahoma's going to get to the college football playoff this year and have a great season, they don't necessarily need to win this game, but because it doesn't hurt them in the SEC standings, but it's like, this is one you want to win if you're going to be what you say you are.
0: Let me let you allow you to be Kyle Whittingham for a moment here, okay? So the game starts, and let's say Oklahoma drives down the field, scores a touchdown the opening drive, Michigan gets the ball, and immediately goes three and out, and, you know, Bryce Underwood misses on two throws on that drive. You take him out after one drive, or are you going to give him another chance?
1: Going to give him one more. I'm going to give him the half of the first quarter.
0: Okay.
1: Because you get probably, like, two drives in there.
0: Mm-hmm.
1: If it's just looking three and out, and the boos start pouring in, I'm putting Carr in. I will. If I'm Whittingham, no loyalty to this guy because you didn't recruit him. He was just here when you got hired in this situation. So, yeah, he does not owe anything to Underwood. And honestly, Underwood, as much as he's getting paid, that should not be a factor. If he's not playing well, then you got to play the guy that's going to give you a chance to win a football game. And we'll see if it ends up being Carr, if that ends up getting to that point. But I'm sure Underwood would like to go out there and prove a lot of people wrong, including Whittingham.
0: Would he be the most expensive bench guy in the NIL era?
1: I would think probably, because quarterback's that like one spot where, I mean, I don't know. I mean, quarterback's the spot where you're paying the guy the most money. It would make sense. I can't think of others that would be on the bench that are getting paid as much as he is.
0: I mean, we've had guys struggle. Like, Lagway at Florida wasn't great, and he was getting paid a lot of money, but they never outright benched him.
1: No, he's still playing.
0: This would be the first instance of, like, you know, a $2-plus million guy per year just not playing at all because he's sucking, basically.
1: Yeah. Point is, though, huge game, though, tomorrow at noon, Big Noon kickoff out there in Ann Arbor. That's one that Michigan desperately needs to win to get back on the right track, because it feels like right now their season's kind of teetering right here. Even though they're 1-0, they should not have won that game against Western Michigan.
0: Well, not as high profile of a game, but Georgia Southern comes into the Upstate to take on Clemson, and after seeing how Clemson got decimated last week, some Georgia Southern players feeling pretty competent.
2: Game film from their game against LSU, did you think that Clemson is vulnerable right now? Like, this is a team that, hey, like, we can beat these guys. If we go out and execute, this is a game that, you know, that we can win.
3: Oh, for sure. I don't like jumping the gun, but once I seen some of the things I've seen, I was, you know, smiling, pretty happy about our odds going into this game this week. And really happy and pumped up for it, being ready to execute and go handle our business.
0: That was Georgia Southern defensive back Aaron Sears on his confidence going into this game against Clemson. Southern is a 19.5-point dog on the road tomorrow night, 7:30 on the ACC Network. Look, I think Clemson's going to win this game. I don't think Georgia Southern's going to come in there and pull the upset necessarily, but, like, man, if they make this game close, if it's like a 7 or 10-point game, that Clemson fan base is going to be even unhappier after 2 weeks.
1: And don't forget, Georgia Southern's got Max Johnson, the veteran at quarterback. So it helps when you have a guy like that that's been around college football for a long time now.
0: Clay Helton, also former Southern California head coach.
1: So this is definitely not going to be an easy game for Clemson by any means, especially coming off that embarrassing loss. Where I'm curious to see what the turnout is tomorrow at that game, where if Clemson gets a great crowd and what it looks like. I think the Tigers are going to win this game. They're about a 3-touchdown favorite, but I don't know, man. I don't know if it might be a game that Clemson may still have their starters in heading into the fourth quarter in this one.
0: Yeah, and remember, they struggled with Troy last year. Now, again, they also dealt with weather and stuff like that in that game, but that game was uncomfortable for a while.
1: Yeah, so we'll see with this one. And the question is here, can Clemson figure out its quarterback situation? I feel like they're going to start Vezina tomorrow, and it's kind of a similar situation with Michigan, I feel like, to where if Vezina's not playing well early, I feel like Dabo just pulls the plug and puts Tate Reynolds in there. So we'll see how things go in the upstate, but I'm expecting Clemson to win. But, yeah, I think Georgia Southern can hang around in this football game.
0: I think if you're Dabo Swinney, you're hoping that you can get – you win this game by enough to where you can get maybe like almost a solid half out of both these guys and, you know, have to make a decision going forward of who you're going to start, you know, going into ACC play and all that kind of stuff. But, yeah, a lot more discomfort going into this game in the upstate than I think they thought they're going to have, you know, after what happened in week number one. And lastly, we've already touched on this game a little bit this week. Mississippi State going into Minnesota, 3:30 game on CBS tomorrow. Of course, they're coming into Willie B next weekend, and I think we're all intrigued to see, you know, if Kamario Taylor, how legit he is against a better defense than what he saw last week against UL Monroe. And, man, if Mississippi State goes out there and runs Minnesota out of the building, I think there's going to be a little bit more nervousness going into this game locally than I think most people thought there was going to be.
1: The line has shifted so much on this game. It opened on Polymarket with Mississippi State as a 1.5-point favorite, and then it flips to Minnesota, who I've seen be a favorite in this game. And then on some places, you'll see Mississippi State's now the favorite. Others, it's Minnesota. This game is getting – it's hard to read this football game. Minnesota went undefeated at home last year, obviously. A respectable Big Ten team, not your elite Big Ten group, but certainly not, like, they're middle of the pack for me. Like, they're not bad, but they're certainly not the cream of the crop in that conference. That's going to be a tricky game tomorrow for Mississippi State to go in there and win that game. I'm leaning Minnesota in this game. I just think I have questions about Mississippi State.
0: Mm-hmm.
1: Like, they did great against ULM. Great. How are you going to do in a road environment? Kamario Taylor's first true road start as a quarterback at Mississippi State. How's that defense going to look? How are the pieces going to step up around Taylor? We'll see. But I kind of like Minnesota in this game, just purely based off of they're a quality Big Ten team, and they're at home in this one. I would pick Mississippi State if this one was in Starkville.
0: Yeah, I'll be intently watching that leading up to kickoff of South Carolina and Towson as we get the early scouting report on next week's opponent there with Mississippi State. We'll take a dive into high school football coming up next. Justin Hall going to join us on the other side on the AAA Heating and Air phone lines. Tell us about this week's slate going on around the state of South Carolina. It is the Extra Point, Tyler Head and Jack Veltri on your Football Friday, sponsored by Cantina 76 here on The Game and The Game Network.
4: 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The Game Network. 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

0: All right, welcome back in. It is the Extra Point. Tyler Head and Jack Veltri along with you here on your Football Friday, sponsored by Cantina 76. And as I said a moment ago, the first complete and full Football Friday, because all three levels of football, from the NFL to college on down to high school, in action this weekend, at least for games that count. We had an NFL preseason a couple weeks ago. But here to break down all the high school football action with us is our guy, Justin Hall, from the High School Football Scoreboard Show, which you can listen to tonight at 7 o'clock right here on 107.5 Game. Justin, good to hear from you as always. How we doing, man?
1: Doing good. Always great to bat lead off for a full weekend. It starts with, I guess it started on Wednesday because the NFL doesn't care about the calendar anymore. And then stateside football starts tonight in high school ranks, actually last night with a few games here, and then looking forward to rounding it out with actually a really fun, I think Monday night might be the best NFL matchup, but I know that's not what we're talking about today.
0: Chiefs and Broncos could be a fun one on Monday night. We'll see, but a lot of high school football games to get to. We'll just dive right into it, man, because a lot of huge games here. We'll start off C.A. Johnson, who has not allowed a point yet this season in their first three games, taking on Keenan, who averaging almost about 40 points a game so far on offense. So kind of an immovable object means unstoppable force type of situation here.
1: Yeah, C.A. Johnson's trying to reclaim a little bit. They had it going under a previous regime back around 2020. They're actually looking to be 4-0 for the first time since that season. But Keenan's won 11 of the last 12 against the Green Hornets. Keenan's also 3-0 for the first time since 14. And with a win tonight, they'd be 4-0, guys, for the first time since the Reagan administration in 1987. They're running back Hunter O'Neill, I think he's going to get to 1,000 yards, guys, because he's already got 565. So he's well over halfway there, and we aren't at the halfway point of the season yet. I will take Keenan in this one. I will tell you there's a thing called the Massey ratings system, which factors in a bunch of different things, and they actually put lines. You can't bet them because the number will call you. But Keenan has think of it as an FPI, a 96% chance to win this ball game tonight. I like Keenan a lot. I like them to roll tonight with a big-time win over a district rival in C.A. Johnson.
2: Gilbert at South Aiken tonight. South Aiken's 3-0 to start the year. Looked pretty good with wins over Silver Bluff, Airport, and Brooklyn Casey. Gilbert is coming off a bye week here, and last season South Aiken beat Gilbert 17-14. What do you think about this game?
1: Well, they've met 5 years. This is now the fifth year in a row they've met, and they're 2-2 over the previous four. You mentioned South Aiken's averaging 40 points per game, but who have they played would be my question. And I say that as an alum of one of those schools. It's not exactly a difficult road to hoe for South Aiken at this point, but credit to them. They're putting up 40 points a game and beating who they're supposed to beat. And their running back, Draylen Brown's got 6 touchdowns already this season. So it should be a fun matchup over in Aiken. For this one, I like what Coach Oz has his team doing. Again, they had a much-needed bye week. It's hard to say that when it's two games in, but they needed that one. Had a big emotional win to get to 2-0. And now they get a chance to dive into a former region foe in South Aiken. I actually like Gilbert on the road here. I think Gilbert is the more complete team. I know more about them than I do South Aiken, just in terms of because of the quality of opponents. So I would take Gilbert here if I were looking to make a pick.
0: Talking high school football with Justin Hall here on the AAA Heating Air phone lines. Again, the High School Football Scoreboard Show tonight at 7 o'clock right here on 107.5 The Game. Another team off of a bye is Dorman, going on the road to Gaffney. As Gaffney prepares for a month of road trips, they won't be back home until October the 16th.
1: Yeah, this is one of those final home games and for a while, and as we say on the show and have for many years, things get weird on the reservation. They never play a normal football game up there. Last 10 matchups, these teams are 5-5 against each other. This is the dream game for Brent Key, that Sounder top key that you guys have up there. They just run the ball. That's what's going to happen here tonight. Dorman's going to try to run the ball. This game's going to be won at the line of scrimmage. I'm becoming more and more of a believer in Dorman. They're coming off of that bye, but the week before that, they had Burns. They were locked in a battle with Burns, and then in the second half, they just absolutely rolled them. I think outscored them 21-0 in that one. Gaffney's going to want to muddy this game at the line of scrimmage. They want to get it a little sideways, put Dorman in some uncomfortable positions. This might be the game of the week in the state, and I think Dorman's going to continue to prove themselves to be a viable threat in 5A.
2: South Point's coming off a bye, and they are at Rock Hill for a rivalry matchup this evening. Get this, South Point has outscored opponents 105-7, and I should know that firsthand, having seen South Point absolutely trounce Nation Ford a couple of weeks ago. This team's very good, albeit the teams they've played so far with Nation Ford and Lake Wiley, I don't think that's anything really great. Meanwhile, Rock Hill has beaten Irmo, Hilton Head Island, and Ashley Ridge. What do you think about this game, man?
1: Coach Bulware has really challenged his team. They got people believing in the Bearcats again up in Rock Hill. Northwestern, the Fighting David Clonakers, are off this week, so all attention in Football City USA turns to this game. Listen, I think conventional wisdom tells you to take South Point, but just little old Rock Hill. I'd be careful here if I'm the Stallions. I think they're more talented. I think they win the game. But Coach Bulware has his team believing. And those three wins they have, as you mentioned, Jack, you rattle off the opponents. Those are difficult games. Those are rough games to start a season. On the road at Irmo, on the road at Hilton Head, those are games that Rock Hill hadn't been winning a lot of recently. So Coach Bulware's got his team moving. This is the number one team in 4A against the number five team in 5A with Rock Hill. So it should be a great matchup up in Rock Hill tonight.
0: And out on the coast, Somerville going on the road to take on Berkeley and the Stags tonight as well.
1: Yeah, the Stags are trying to win this ball game against the Fighting Preston Thorns. I don't know what Somerville is right now. Again, things are going to come much more into focus here. The number six team in 5A, number eight team in 5A. This is, again, we have great football all across the state tonight in every single region of the state. We've got a game of the week type matchup, and this is the one in the low country. It's going to be a tough matchup for Somerville to go to Berkeley and try to pick up this win. I think I'm going to finally take the Fighting Chris Deerings to break through here and begin to push themselves as the big-time threat in Class 5A, lower state. These teams are going through their final few tune-ups. It's not really tune-up. These games count. But region is what really counts. And so this is one of those final hurdles to get through before that region play starts. I like Berkeley tonight.
2: Yeah. Justin, I am at Nation Ford Ridgeview tonight. Ridgeview off to an 0-2 start. So someone's going to get their first win of the season tonight. This is the third week in a row I'm covering Nation Ford. And quite frankly, man, I'm kind of hoping to see the Falcons get a win at some point, because I think Coach Bentley needs that right now. What can you tell me about this Ridgeview team and kind of why things haven't gone the way they wanted to so far?
1: This is the same start they had last year, Jack. I'm just going back and looking. They started 0-2 last year as well, but their two games they've played are Dutch Fork and Oceanside. And that Oceanside Collegiate game was a back-and-forth matchup. I think Ridgeview is more talented than Nation Ford. I think Ridgeview beats Nation Ford tonight to get to that first win. It is over at Ridgeview, their second home game of the season. And they hit the road, and they're not back again until the 16th. Tyler, there's your interesting scheduling point. After tonight, they then hit the road for games at Rock Hill, at White Knoll, and at Spring Valley. And White Knoll's struggling to get a win here, and they're probably going to get one soon, too. And Rock Hill's a very good football team. So I like Ridgeview tonight. I like Trey Howard. I like Coach Derek Howard and what he's got going over there at Ridgeview. They're off to a little bit of a slow start, but this is a team that they got off to an 0-2 start last year, and they finished the year 8-2 without their starting quarterback. So I expect them to turn the corner here and get a win in week three.
0: One more here. Honorable mention, Airport and Chapin. Big wager on the line in this one?
1: Huge wager. I'm glad you mentioned it, Tyler. Airport's 1-2, Chapin's 2-1. Mark from Chapin calls us every week, and he, several weeks ago, before Chapin had even won a game, or maybe it was the night Chapin won their first game in a while. Both of these teams ended losing streaks this year. He said that he made a wager with me that whichever team won this game, the loser would have to wear the apparel of the winning team. So, okay, for example, if Airport were to lose tonight, then I would have to wear Chapin attire. I don't think I'm far off on this, Tyler. We're in radio. We're all for free merchandise.
0: Sure.
1: So I feel like I win. I feel like I win either way. Apparently, Mark has communicated with me that the entire team is now aware of this, and the coaching staff is aware of this. Both coaches have agreed to supply the apparel to whomever wins this game. So this is also the TV game in the Midlands. You can watch this on a local station. I have never been so nervous I haven't been this nervous about an Airport football game since my freshman year of high school, when they went on the road to play Hartsville in the playoffs. They lost that game. So So we'll see what happens. I might be wearing Chapin gear on the 18th, which, again, I'll get a free shirt.
0: High stakes on the High School Football Scoreboard Show. Last 30 seconds, Carolina Towson, defense pitched a shutout last week. Bryles' offense looked amazing with 57 points. What's your score tomorrow?
1: Oh, pick your points. I'll keep it in the range. 59-10. I don't, back-to-back shutouts is hard. 59-10, Gamecocks get a win, and then you're 2-0, and Mississippi State comes to town, then the season starts, and then we can start having heartburn about these games again.
0: Oh, yeah. The picks in the next couple weeks are going to be a lot more interesting, that's for sure.
1: Yes,
0: Justin, appreciate it as always. Have a good show tonight, and we'll be listening.
1: Thanks, guys.
0: Justin Hall there, High School Football Scoreboard Show tonight at 7 o'clock right here on 107.5 The Game. We'll come back, we'll wrap up the hour, give our future headlines and our own score thoughts on South Carolina and Towson here on your Football Friday, sponsored by Cantina 76 here on The Game.
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7: San Francisco 49ers manhandled the LA Rams last night in Melbourne, Australia. 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
0: Welcome back in. 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Tomorrow, 7 o'clock, Gamecocks and Tigers of Towson square off over at Williams-Brice Stadium. Again, pregame coverage at 2 o'clock. Gamecocks game day, myself and Elijah Campbell. Jack always checks in at the very end of the show, and we get his final thoughts ahead of kickoff as well. And Jack, the Ticket Fairy has blessed us this morning because I have tickets to this game tomorrow.
2: Let's go.
0: Two family four packs for the text line. 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Again, 803-404-6100. Text tickets to that number and you can win tickets to see the Gamecocks and the Tigers of Towson. Before we get to our score predictions for that game, let's take a look around all of football this upcoming weekend. A lot of options to choose from between the NFL and college. Heck, maybe you want to throw high school in there too with your future headline. And I promise I won't delete it this time and have to ask you about it on Monday. What is Jack Veltri's future headline for this weekend?
2: I'm not even going football. Yankees and Mets are playing this weekend. And obviously tonight is a big one because
0: Subway Series.
2: They're playing each other on 9/11, 25th anniversary of the September 11th attacks in New York City. So it's going to be an emotional night at Yankee Stadium. Yankees, I think they lost the series to the Mets earlier this season in Queens at Citi Field. Mets are playing some good ball right now. 1-4 in a row. They're not going to make the playoffs, but it's been a disappointing year for the Mets. But they're playing a little bit better. Yankees are playing pretty well right now, too. They're only three games back in the AL East. They're 4.5 games ahead of the Red Sox for the first wild card spot. I don't think the Yankees sweep. They've got the right pitching matchups going this weekend. They've got Carlos Rodon, Gerrit Cole, Cam Schlittler going on Sunday. Like, they've got their postseason pitching lined up correctly. I don't think they sweep, but I do think they take 2 out of 3 and win this series and get some bragging rights over the Mets this weekend. So I think they win tonight more specifically on 9/11. So let's see it.
0: And, of course, been so focused on football, haven't talked baseball as much lately. But getting down to the nitty-gritty, only a couple more weeks left. Braves have a huge series with the Phillies this week as they have a three-game lead right now in the NL East. So that's going to go a long way in deciding that division. And, Aaron Judge coming back the other day for the Yankees. So team back to, I think, almost full strength at this point in time, heating up at the right time ahead of the playoffs.
2: And shout-out to Anthony Volpe. I have been a big-time hater of Volpe this season. I've criticized him when I can. He hasn't earned my respect. But last night, goes out there. Gets called back up after Jazz Chisholm gets hurt with an injury, goes out there, hits a grand slam, drives in 5 runs. Really great game for him last night at second base. So Anthony Volpe's back now, too. So the Yankees, they're playing good baseball. Let's see if it continues.
0: I'm going to stick with college football for mine. I think Ohio State goes in to Austin, Texas, and beats Texas for the second year in a row. I think it's going to be a tight game, more competitive game, hopefully a higher scoring game than last year. But I just think Ohio State's still just a little bit better team than Texas is, and I'm not ready to change that just yet. Though, we could see these teams rematch in the playoffs as well.
2: We could. All right, man. Let's lock in some score predictions.
0: All right.
2: I'll go first. I think South Carolina wins this game handily.
0: As they should.
2: This one's name your score type of game, like Justin said in the last segment there. I've got South Carolina winning this one 62-0. I think they pitch a second straight shutout. Towson is just not either. I mean, they're off to an 0-2 start. They scored a couple points against Navy. They kept it close, but lost to Maine in the end. I think South Carolina handles their business. The defense looks great. Offense is clicking. And I do think we get to see at least one field goal tomorrow, and they will make the kick. So give me the Gamecocks to win this one by 62 points and easily cover that 42.5 point spread.
0: Justin was very right when he made his prediction of Towson scoring 10 points. Pitching back-to-back shutouts is a very hard thing to do. But it's very rare that we get to predict a team that can realistically shut out their opponent. I'm going to go with you. I don't think they allow any more points this time around either and can start the first eight quarters of the season allowing nobody to cross the goal line. Heck, maybe they don't even allow Towson to cross the 50-yard line or end drives in Carolina territory like Kent State wasn't able to do a week ago. I'm also going to go high scoring, and I think they break the Beamer era record. I got them scoring 66 points, which would include at least one field goal there, and winning 66-0.
2: What kind of odds do you give them to get to 70? I'm not going to say who, but I did, when I was finished, I finished up staff picks this morning, so thanks to everyone for getting those in. I did see we have somebody that picked South Carolina to score at least 70 points in this game.
0: I mean, it's not hard to think that's possible, right? Yeah. If you can score eight straight touchdowns against Kent State, you know, you can do something even better, maybe 9 or 10 straight against, you know, Towson, which that'd probably be the extent of drives you get in the game, more likely than not, unless Towson's just turning the ball over a lot on short fields. But, yeah, I would not complain if they scored in the 70s. That'd be fun.
2: We'll see. We'll see. But this is going to be a dominant game, I think, for the Gamecocks tomorrow to move to 2-0, and then the real part of your schedule starts next week.
0: That's right. It ticks up a notch coming up next week against Mississippi State. Jack, we'll talk to you tomorrow on the pregame show.
2: Looking forward to it.
0: Gamecock Central Takeover Hour coming up next as your Football Friday, sponsored by Cantina 76, rolls along here in the game.
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0: All right, 11 o'clock on your Friday morning. Welcome in. It is the Gamecock Central Takeover Hour. Tyler Head, Chris Clark, Wes Mitchell when he's done yapping with Dreamy Josh out there in the bullpen, along with us as we get you set for another Gamecocks football Saturday. Towson coming into town tomorrow. 7 o'clock kick, pregame coverage starting at 2 o'clock with Gamecocks Game Day with myself and Elijah Campbell. And really, guys, the last tune-up Carolina gets before the onslaught of the next 10 weeks. Starting with Mississippi State and culminating with Clemson after Thanksgiving.
25: Shane Beamer wanted preseason games. He's gotten a couple, it looks like.
0: In a way, a little bit. Because, again, we've gotten so inclined to the Cupcake Saturday in November, where you get your G5, G6, whatever we call them now, or an FCS team the week before Clemson or something along those lines. That's gone. That's not anymore. You're getting these games out of the way early.
25: Got Georgia.
0: Yeah, you got Georgia the week before Clemson now. And it's full go with Mississippi State, who, again, very interested to watch them tomorrow against Minnesota, how they fare against a more comparable defense compared to UL Monroe. No disrespect to the Warhawks of UL Monroe. But, tomorrow, like, if Carolina dominates this game and wins in the way that a lot of us predict them to win, we're going to feel good about it. It's not going to make us feel maybe better than the Kent State game. We can't feel more concerned about Mississippi State, though. If they go out there and put up a big number on Minnesota and win comfortably up there, then it's like, okay, well, this game just ratcheted up a few notches in terms of the worry level for people in this fan base.
25: Yeah, I think people are already going to be a little bit more concerned. Even if South Carolina rolls on Saturday, you're going to be kind of concerned about this Mississippi State game anyway. Even if I think, guys, even if they go up to Minnesota and lose, frankly, you're still going to recognize, like, this is an SEC team. They've got an offense that's very difficult to deal with. They have a quarterback that's very talented, very difficult to deal with. But if they go up there and win handily, like you said, Tyler, and then if South Carolina maybe takes a step back, doesn't look quite as clean as they did against Kent State, that'll certainly be, cause for even more concern. But, I think on Saturday for South Carolina, it's not even just about the score, right? I don't think you have to go into this one saying, all right, 57-0 last week. This week it better be 70-0. I do think Towson possibly is a worse team, /probably, even than Kent State, in my opinion. We've only played two games each.
0: Yeah.
25: So I don't know. But I think they are. For South Carolina, I think it's about taking some of those key things that Shane Beamer pointed out of, hey, even though we won 57-0,

0: focus this year, and you don't always see something in a scrimmage directly translate over to a game, especially right off the bat. And so the fact that Beamer brought that up after their first scrimmage, like, hey, we were very, very pleased with the lack of penalties and the lack of those type of issues. And then, you know, it immediately translates over to, you know, what we saw on Saturday. And the fact, guys, you played so many players, and then, you know, would it have been that surprising at all if you put, you know, a freshman out there, a third teamer out there, and they had a couple penalties late in the game? And it still goes on your record as a team. It still counts as a penalty, but you kind of, if you go deeper, you're like, well, that guy, frankly, probably wouldn't be in the game against an Alabama or whatever. But it really was across the board that South Carolina, you know, for the most part, did not have penalties, did not have a ton of issues. The issues they did have were masked pretty quickly, either by, you know, recovering the ball, or, you know, Carolina actually was able to, you know, you have the receiver drop and then false start kind of back to back. You still go and score anyway. And now those are that's why, you know, coaches hate those things, though, because against better opponents, you're not able to. We talked about this a ton last year. You already felt like you were kind of running yourself into a wall, and add in, oh, now we have to go an additional 5 yards. It was hard for that team to eliminate those negative plays. Really good offenses, which we will find out if this is a really good offense. It certainly was for one day, you know, last week. If it remains that, then the beauty of it is, even if you do from time to time have like little mistakes, you're in a much better spot to just, well, hey, we'll just go get an explosive play, which is what they did last week.
1: Yeah, the total in penalties was the lowest penalty total in an opener for Shane Beamer, both in terms of number of penalties and yards. Y'all want to take a guess how many penalties they had in 2021, game one against Eastern Illinois?
0: 12.
2: 9.
1: 8 is the correct answer. So 8 in 21, 8 actually last year against Virginia Tech. South Carolina had 8 penalties. And then 5 in 22 and 24, and 6 in 2023, the game that shall not be discussed, against North Carolina. So, yeah, I mean, that's the best. And I didn't go through and chart every other.
2: Sure.
1: Part of me wondered, is that the lowest total, like, ever in the Beamer era?
2: It'd probably give it a run for its money. If it's close.
1: It's got to be close.
2: Yeah.
1: Yeah. So maybe I'll go through and look at that at some point. But the lowest total for an opener. So, you know, and if anybody wants to do just Kent State thing, again, Eastern Illinois, terrible football team.
2: Sure.
1: 8 penalties in that one, you know. So yeah. It's can you go out there, you know, competition level, I don't really care. Like, are you, you can false start against Alabama or Kent State.
2: Yeah.
1: You know?
2: Yeah.
1: So.
2: Yeah. No, and again, it's, like I said, this isn't a game that's going to prove as much to people, but it's more about the fine-tuning of getting things as right as they can be before you start ticking up your competition level next week. And there are questions to be answered about this team. Heck, for one, who the heck's going to be kicking, right? And I know the eligibility thing with Sanchez is coming up later on this afternoon, so we'll know for sure by the end of the day today if he's good to go for tomorrow or not. But whoever is going to be out there kicking, hopefully we maybe see some opportunities. I know Beamer touched on it earlier on this week. They were trying to set up for that later in the game last week, and, well, somebody ripped off a long touchdown run, so you're not going to complain there. So we'll see if we get any field goal attempts tomorrow, because ideally I think all of us would like to have at least some knowledge of field goal kicking going into the Mississippi State game next week.
0: Yeah, it's important. I mean, Beamer talked about it. What was apparently a very good question by Jack Veltri.
1: Yes.
0: Jack was not confident in his question.
2: Question of the year by Jack Veltri.
0: As he was asking it, I was kind of thinking, like, I don't think this is a bad question.
1: That's a really good question.
0: At all. Because I think we all kind of knew Beamer wanted to get the field goal team out there a little bit. And it's just different kicking an actual field goal than a PAT. It just is. And so, you know, unfortunately, the offense was too good, you know, for them to be able to do that. Can you manufacture an opportunity to all right, if it's fourth and one at the 25 early in this game?
1: Yeah, I mean, you have to manufacture a field
0: goal. Even if it's still

0: if it's, let's say it's nothing early in this, are you confident enough that you're just going to roll this team that you say, hey, we're going to take the points.
1: Mm-hmm.
0: If this was a, you know, don't want to say real game, but if this was a game against an SEC opponent, you're probably going, man, 4th-and-1, we got Lenora Sellers. We got the potential for Brady Hunt to go back there and do the tush push. Remember that from last year?
2: Yeah.
0: Randomly did the tush push with Brady.
2: Was it the Coastal game? I think he didn't score twice on that one.
0: I can't remember. But it randomly appeared, you know, 4th-and-1. However, opportunity to get your field goal team out there, you probably have to take advantage of that, right?
1: Yeah. And if you had like a no doubt, definitely eligible kicker who you felt really good about, you just go for it, you know, early in the game. But you have to at some point manufacture a field goal attempt in this game. You know, like I don't feel like you can go into
0: how far would you take that?
2: Well, don't kick on 3rd down. Don't go that far.
0: That's what I'm asking. Yeah. Is there
1: kick on 1st down?
0: Is there any? How would that be received?
2: If you did,
0: is that a slap in the face? Is what I'm asking.
2: Well, okay, yeah. I guess there's like the fan base here or the other side on Towson, because Towson probably wouldn't appreciate that.
0: Yeah.
2: But like if you're up, I don't know, if it's 56-0 and there's 5 minutes to go in the 4th quarter, everybody like, heck yeah, get him out there. Let's see what happens. Like,
1: yeah.
2: Nobody here would have a problem with it, but yeah, Towson might take that as a tad bit disrespectful.
1: Or if even it's like 3rd and 5, you're like, all right, you know what? Mo Brown, get back there at fullback. We're handing you the ball. And if he'll probably score.
0: But you know? That's what I'm saying. I think you can try to just run inside zone on 3rd and 8.
1: But you don't want to send your guys out there and say, don't try to block this up.
0: Yeah.
1: You know?
0: Yeah. I don't think you can do that.
1: Try to lower the percentage a little bit.
0: Is there a precedent? Like, have y'all ever seen a coach go kick on 1st down just to get...
2: I don't think so. Not that I can remember. I believe, don't quote me on this, I think in the NFL, there used to be a rule. You could kick on an earlier down, and if you missed it, you could attempt again. They've since changed that rule, but I'm pretty sure that used to be a rule back in the day. That's obviously a different set of circumstances there, but that's the only time I could think of anybody kicking on a non-4th down, outside of obviously the game being on the line.
0: End of game.
1: Did y'all see, by the way, that there's now a drop kick rule?
2: Yes.
1: NCAA?
2: Yeah, I remember that from
1: the fair catch
2: offseason. So,
1: yep.
2: If you're,
1: it's like official now, though.
2: I thought it was already official.
1: Well, maybe it's already official, and they kind of just, hey, remember.
2: They've been putting out these like graphics of like, hey, this is a new rule.
0: But, yeah, weren't those already new rules this offseason?
2: That's what I thought, but I guess they're reminding people. So, yeah, if you have a fair catch with like 2 seconds before halftime, you can attempt the drop kick from, is it right at midfield? Is that what it is?
1: It's the spot of the catch.
2: Okay.
1: Wherever you are.
2: Right.
1: Good luck.
2: Give it a shot.
1: I think maybe they re-implemented it. Like, okay. I think, like, at one point, maybe it went away. Mm-hmm. But, yeah, that'd be fascinating
2: to see
1: that.
2: Maybe this could be a game you do that in. Why not?
1: First attempt. We don't even know if we can hit a regular field goal. Let's try this one.
2: Yeah. So, who knows? Well, we'll see what we see tomorrow night. We'll hear a little bit of what Coach Beamrad said last night on Carolina Calls ahead of the Towson game as the Gamecock Central Takeover Hour continues on your Football Friday, sponsored by Cantina 76, here on The Game.
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7: 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This is a News 13 Network weather update. I'm meteorologist Hannah Ronner. Temperatures will be above average for this afternoon with partly sunny skies and also watching for a few showers and even an isolated thunderstorm for today. Temperatures will be in the high 80s but feeling close to 100, above average mid-70s tonight and still really humid through the weekend. Stay tuned to News 13 in this radio part.
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2: All right, welcome back in. It is the Gamecock Central Takeover Hour. Tyler, Wes, and Chris with you here on your Football Friday, sponsored by Cantina 76. 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And after last week's performance, we're all excited to see everything this offense is going to bring to the table for the second game of the season. And one of the things that really excited us last week was how well the running back room played. Everybody out got the opportunity to touch the ball, had some great moments like Jabri Coleman's 60-yard touchdown run. And Beamer last night in Carolina Calls talked about how nice it is to have so many good options at running back.
16: Begin with already in Matthew Fuller, who we had last year, Jawarn Howe, who we had last year, and then Isaiah redshirted last season. So we had high expectations for all three of those guys. That's why we didn't feel like we had to go out in the portal and just find, you know, running back one, if you will, because we liked the guys that we had, but we also needed to go out and add some bodies to that room too.
21: Yeah.
16: And to be able to get Christian Clark to come from Texas, where he played for them last year. He started the bowl game, went over 100 yards in their bowl game against, I think it was against Michigan. Jabri Coleman was with Stan at Penn State. And, you know, as a freshman last season. So we took what I felt like was a pretty good returning running back room and made it really good with the two guys that we added. So that's a really good group. We feel strongly about those five guys. Ethan Kellum and Neil Salvage are two young guys that provide depth in that room, too. So I like that room. You know, the only disappointing thing, if there was one from last week, was because we did get up so big that Matt didn't play a lot. Right. So the fans really didn't get to see him get rolling. I think he had, 10 carries or something like that, but not a lot. But he certainly can be a workhorse for us. And is a guy that's a load to bring down and is a heck of a football player.
2: And again, you have five scholarship running backs, you know, in that room. And the way they played it last week, it seems like, again, no surprise, Fuller was the starter, but it seems like Coleman and Clark are kind of the two and three running backs in that room, which once you get into conference play next week, that's probably about the extent of what we're going to see for the most part with the rotation. Could you throw in an Augusta? Could you throw in a Jawarn Howe in there as well? But typically, most teams stay around that three running back range. And again, we saw great things out of everybody last week, particularly those three in Clark, Coleman, and Fuller that, you know, just kind of reaffirmed the things we've been hearing in the offseason about why they're so excited about that room.
0: Yeah, I'll be honest, guys. I thought the room maybe was a tick or two better than I even anticipated. And, you know, I had pretty high hopes for them. I think that's yet another thing we'll be watching as the competition ramps up next week and then ramps up again the week after is, you know, does all that translate over to even better opponents? And, you know, it's one thing to break a tackle or run through a guy who is at one level of talent or size and then do the same when the competition steps up. But, you know, overall, I think you got to feel good, frankly, about all those guys going out and just being capable of being in a game that you win. You know what I'm saying? And that doesn't mean they're all going to be just absolute game breakers. But if you told me their fifth string running back right now had to go out there and be the starter against Mississippi State next week, I would actually feel, you know, pretty good about that. And that's not always going to be the case, obviously. Wouldn't have been the case last year. So, you know, I think for Carolina that they've got a nice mix there, a good mix of skill sets. The real question and the real thing, I think, you know, Stan Drayton will be able to handle this because he's one of the best running back coaches in the country. He's been a head coach, but the real thing to kind of keep an eye on there will be exactly how do they manage that rotation. Like you said, Tyler, like you can't really just go play five guys. You can when you win a game 57-0, but you can't in a normal rotation. And really, you know, that third guy may get in there, depending on how a game plays out. Really, you play two, in my opinion. And then the third guy kind of eases in from time to time. Now, if somebody gets banged up, all of a sudden, third guy,
2: yep,
0: now he's in that rotation. And that's always been the interesting thing to me about running back position and how it maybe compares to other positions. If you're in that top two, like, you're out there, man. And in a lot of places, you're maybe close to 50-50. If you're the third guy, you maybe aren't playing at all. And then you blink, and now, you know, hey, we need you to go win a game for us.
1: Here's a question I have. So Jabri Coleman, as we've talked about, went from back in the spring, and I would say even beginning of preseason camp, number five. Well, he was the third guy out there on Saturday. And not only was he the third guy, but when you watched him play, you're like, yeah, that makes sense. Like, he looks the part. Can he become guy number two? You know, I don't think, I can't say this for sure, I don't think anybody's going to unseat Matt Fuller from RB1 anytime soon. He had 10 carries, 74 yards, a touchdown. He forced, PFF has him at 7 forced missed tackles on 10 carries. That's pretty good. Like, his first really good carry, that long 42-yarder, like, that showed what he can do. Like, that was the Matt Fuller experience, right? Like, that's what you want it to look like. The blocking, the vision, making a man miss, and then breaking a tackle and getting even more yards at the end. But Jabri Coleman has already, he's risen pretty quickly. Last, you know, really at preseason camp, again, he moved from that 5-3 spot. Can he earn more playing time? You know, when he gets out there, I would think all five of these guys probably going to get a chance to play again. In a way, this is kind of their, it's not their final audition, but, man, it's, you're not going to be able to play five guys, I don't think, against Mississippi State. I don't think you can play five guys against Bama. So you've had, like, spring, summer, preseason camp, game one, and then probably game two to really kind of make your move. And then, of course, you have to perform when you're actually in the game, and they'll watch practice. And that group, I think, will stay pretty close all year. There's not going to be some giant gap, as you said, Wes, between number one and number five. But can Coleman make yet another move and, you know, become maybe the second guy out there? I think that's possible, you know, based on his skill set.
2: And, you know, Coleman kind of took the headlines with the long 60-yard touchdown run. But I think, and we saw some of this when he played in the bowl game for Texas last year, I think the elusiveness of Christian Clark is the ability to cut, and some of the guys he made miss on Saturday, that's something I'm excited to see more of. And again, he only got, I think, five carries last week. Made the most of those when he got the opportunity. But, like, that's somebody that you can see being a real problem for SEC defenses. And I'm excited to see how he pans out here in whatever running back role they're going to, you know, have him in, 2-3, whatever.
0: Yeah, and I think that could very much change as the season progresses in terms of how that plays out. But, yeah, I'm with you, Chris. Like, this is a little bit of an audition, because once you get into it, if let's say it is Christian Clark, it is Matt Fuller, they're still 1-2 going into next week. As long as they're performing well, you know, Jabri Coleman could be playing great in practice, and he could be amazing. But if 1-2 are the guys and they're playing well, the opportunities to go out there and do it in a game, the way this schedule sets up moving forward, you know, may kind of be few and far between. So, yeah, that's a fascinating spot. I put it in the same category as wide receiver, though, guys. I mean, Donovan Murph was not among the top four because we know he wasn't one of the starters. And Beamer said Nitro Tuggle was kind of 3B, like the next guy up. Murph goes out there, has a fantastic day. How does that rotation? Now, you can't, at least with that spot, like, you can play six, but still, in a real, you know, a real SEC-type game, there's going to be a difference between how many snaps the first three get and how many snaps the next three get. So how does that rotation play out as the season progresses? I think another big week for those guys, too. Like, if Murph goes out there and has another near 100-yard day, is there now a push to start him, you know? But it's not like DJ Black did poorly. He made some plays as well.
2: Yeah, it's not a case of he might do anything to lose the job, but other guys are making the case to take the job themselves, which, hey, it's a good problem to have. You'd love to have more options than you know what to do with going into Mississippi State, and obviously, you know, we'll see that as we get into game number three. But excited for tomorrow and see what Carolina can do to hopefully back up the things that we saw last week against Kent State. We'll dive into the buy or sell coming up next as we continue on with the Gamecock Central Takeover Hour on Football Friday, sponsored by Cantina 76 here on the Game and the Game Network.
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2: It is Football Friday. Welcome back into the Gamecock Central Takeover Hour. 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That's right. It's time to buy or sell as we go into week number two of the college football season. Chris with the early lead with 5 points. Wes and I both with four as we get set for the Towson game this upcoming weekend. Four Carolina questions, one question outside of Carolina football. Are we ready to buy or sell?
1: Let's do it.
2: So question ready. Number one. Wes is very fired up. Number of Towson drives to finish in South Carolina territory. Lines at 1.5. Buy the over, sell the under. Because, again, none of the Kent State drives finished in Carolina territory last week.
0: Which is insane.
1: Yeah, it's a crazy stat. It's not like they didn't get the ball. Carolina scored enough. They got the ball back.
0: Yeah, so buy the over, right?
2: Yes. Yeah, buy the over of two or more drives ending in Carolina territory or sell fewer.
0: Man, you could have a very dominant game and still allow a couple of drives into your territory. I actually am going to buy this one.
2: Okay.
1: Yeah, same. You know, even if you say you have an offensive drive that's not that great or you're pinned back or something like that and you have to punt the ball away, you get a first down or two, you're in the opponent's territory. Even,
0: I mean, a turnover would potentially put the opponent.
1: Yeah, it is. Yeah, so that's a low number. If you'd gone a little bit higher, like, I'd think about it, but pretty easy buy, I think.
2: Yeah, and look, I think you'll hear it in my score prediction a little bit. I think defense is going to dominate again, but asking them to hold the opponent on one side of the 50 for a second straight game, that is asking a lot, so I'll buy that as well. I think at least two Towson drives finish in South Carolina territory. Question number two, South Carolina's offense will score on at least 5 straight drives tomorrow. They scored on 8 straight last week.
0: Chris?
1: 5 straight drives.
2: Doesn't have to be touchdowns.
1: Yeah.
2: Could be field goals, too.
1: Yeah.
2: So,
1: yeah.
2: In any combination there.
0: Are you going to do a buy or sell there will be a field goal this week?
2: That was not in my questions. Oh. You want to throw that in there?
0: No, it's okay. I thought you teased that earlier this week that you were going to.
2: I thought about it.
0: Okay.
2: But we're going to give that away in our score predictions, basically, depending on what the number is.
1: I'm struggling with this one. I mean, you know, don't you just. You know, you drop a ball, whatever it may be.
2: Could miss a field goal, too.
1: Yeah.
2: Not putting that evil out there, just saying.
1: God, come on, Tyler.
0: Is Georgia Bulldog showing?
1: Shane Beamer's going to blame you.
2: Real quick, since you mentioned Georgia, you know, like on Facebook, you get those, like, memories of, hey, on this day 15 years ago, here's what you were talking about. And my thing yesterday was, how do you let somebody run a 50-yard fake field goal, a fake punt on you for a touchdown? The Melvin Ingram play in 2011. So that was 15 years ago yesterday.
1: If you have a Melvin Ingram, that helps.
2: It does.
1: As we saw.
2: I didn't name him in the post on Facebook, but I knew exactly what I was talking about.
0: Yep.
1: Dude, I'm going to sell. That is a hard, I don't care who you're playing or even how good you may be on offense, that is a tough ask to be like, yeah, you're going to score on 5 straight drives, even if it's 4 field goals and a touchdown. Like, that's tough. So I'm going to sell. I don't feel very confident in it.
2: Okay.
0: Tyler?
2: I'm going last here.
0: You're going next
2: last here. You know what? I'm going to buy it. I got confidence in this offense, and I don't know, going 8 again maybe is asking a little much, but I think 5 is possible.
0: Yeah, I definitely think it's possible. I also think it is pretty difficult. a little bit against my better judgment, I'm going to buy this. Towson, no returning starters on defense.
1: Oof.
0: None. How does that even happen? Zero. So, yes, I'll buy this.
2: All right, question number three. Last week, Jabri Coleman and Donovan Murph led the team in rushing and receiving yards, respectively. Those two will lead in those categories once again this week.
1: Ooh. Sell.
0: Oh, easy sell.
2: Easy sell?
1: Yeah, not easy, but just kind of playing the odds.
2: Yeah.
1: You know, one's different. I win, or I get a point.
0: Yeah. No, that is, I feel like the odds play is definitely to sell it because there are literally five running backs who could take that, especially when you consider, hey, if you're up big, you know, who's in there in the second half? Is it, hey, Jabri, we really think is coming on, but he's a young guy, let's keep getting him reps? Or is it, no, we're just going to put Augustave or Dorn Howell in there? Yeah, I think the odds definitely make this a sell. I need to at least keep pace with Chris. This is not the time to gamble. I will sell as well.
2: Yeah, I'll sell too. I think just the odds of this getting mixed up, because all it takes is somebody else in one of those categories to lead, and it is a sell for me too. Number four here, South Carolina will attempt a two-point play again tomorrow.
0: Sell.
1: Oh, easy sell. Do you think they got it out of their system with the random early two-point conversion?
0: I already hit one. Yeah.
1: Don't push it too much. Yeah, I'm going to sell too.
2: You know what? Just to be different, I'm going to buy. What the heck? Why not? Go for it.
1: Do you have a prediction for what type of play it is?
2: You know what? See if you can catch them on the same thing you did last week.
0: Oh, it's on film. That's
2: on film now. Because, again, you don't want to give away all your two-point plays, right? I don't know how many Beamers got up his sleeve. Because we're like, well, you gave away the one you did last week. Now everybody's going to be ready for it. You know what? Let's see if Towson is ready for it. Throw it out there again. See what happens.
1: Exact same.
2: Exact same play.
1: Okay.
2: Why not?
1: If they do that, you might earn a bonus point.
2: Might earn a bonus point.
1: Maybe.
2: Why not? We'll venture outside of Carolina football for this fifth one. Clemson, big game in the upstate, taking on Georgia Southern. Buy or sell, Georgia Southern covers the 19.5-point spread against Clemson.
1: Oh, 19.5. Yeah. Even if you've got a, 42-21 or something, you know, even if you feel like they're going to score some points and make it a little interesting, you know what? Buy. Willing it into existence.
0: You are buying that Georgia Southern covers.
1: Yes.
2: Okay. Yep.
0: I don't know, guys. Did you see that one guy for Georgia Southern said he was like licking his chops for this game?
2: This guy?
7: Game film from their game against LSU. Did you think that Clemson is vulnerable right now? Like, this is a team that, hey, like, we can beat these guys. If we go out and execute, this is the game that, you know, that we can win.
8: Oh, for sure. I don't like jumping the gun, but once I seen some of the things I've seen, I was, you know, smiling, pretty happy about our odds going into this game this week. And really happy and pumped up for being ready to execute and go handle our business.
2: Georgia Southern defensive back Aaron Sears seems pretty confident.
0: I don't want to jump the gun, but let me just go ahead and jump the gun. I think Aaron gives up two touchdowns this week.
1: Ooh. Coach had to be thrilled about that.
0: Yes, this guy is probably, his picture is posted on the locker room right now. I will sell.
2: Okay. You know what? I'm going to buy. I think Clemson's going to win this game, I think. But I think Georgia Southern makes it uncomfortable. At least, hey, they're led by 12th-year senior Max Johnson.
0: That is right. Okay. Yeah.
2: Clay Helton, former, you know, Southern California coach. So they got some guys that have been around the block down there in
1: Wes
2: Statesboro.
1: Wes Mitchell, very disrespectful to Max Johnson. Yeah. Very disrespectful. Max Johnson hater.
2: Max Johnson hater, Wes Mitchell.
0: I was hating more on that corner than I was Max Johnson.
1: Well, you don't think he's going to win, so.
0: Neither do you. You don't think he's going to win.
1: I didn't say that.
2: Yeah.
1: I didn't pick the game.
0: So you think he's going to win? You think Clemson's getting upset this week?
1: Probably not.
2: Was that in staff picks this week?
1: I watched a Troy team.
0: No, I don't think so.
1: Up, what was that? 16 to
2: yeah,
1: nothing. Whatever it was.
0: Okay, did they win?
2: Uncomfortable last
1: didn't
2: year.
1: Didn't win, but they were close.
2: Yeah. So All we need is Southern to cover the spread here.
0: Guys, we're going to forget this by next year, but let me just go ahead and say it out loud so maybe one person on the show remember. Next year, when we were thinking of preseason content, Tyler, you got to do a like game show where we try to guess where quarterbacks are at now.
2: All right. I'll put this on my note sheet, and hopefully I don't delete it between now and then.
0: It's a little bit stolen from SEC Shorts, one of their recent game show things where you had to predict players or something, or I can't remember exactly how they did it, but I feel like that's pretty good offseason. Like, if you told me, hey, where's Max Johnson at now?
2: Well,
0: I don't know that I could have gotten there.
2: Yeah. Well, I'm assuming he's not going to be on that next year when we ask.
1: Who knows?
2: I do think he's finally out of eligibility.
0: Never know.
2: You never know. By the way, see SC Shorts with their little short one they did about LSU becoming independent, I think yesterday.
1: I missed that one.
2: It's pretty good. Check it out. It's like 2 minutes. Not that long, but done pretty well as all their stuff
0: they
2: is.
0: They are undefeated.
2: They are incredible. Really incredible. We'll come back. We'll wrap up the hour, give our score thoughts and final predictions for Carolina and Towson tomorrow. It is the Gamecock Central Takeover Hour on your Football Friday, sponsored by Cantina 76, here on The Game.
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9: In week one, the Gamecocks handled Kent State 57-0.
10: 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Touchdown, Carolina.
9: Next up, Towson. How many points can Carolina score in game two?
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13: After dropping 77 points last night in a win over Florida A&M, the Miami Hurricanes are 2-0 and have outscored the opposition 122-13. Now, Miami's not going to score 70-plus points on every team it plays this season, but Miami should be undefeated going into November 7th in a game on the road at Notre Dame. Have that game circled. Both teams should be undefeated going into it. I'm Nick Costos.
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2: 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Premium coverage starting at 2 o'clock, Gamecocks game day, myself and Elijah Campbell live out at Frenzy Tees over on Rosewood, right outside of Williams-Brice Stadium. We'll get to our score thoughts here in a moment, but a pretty good slate of games coming up this weekend. You actually had one top 10 team in action last night as Miami obliterated Florida A&M, if you caught any of that game. But a lot of other great teams in action, great high-profile matchups, Ohio State and Texas. Oklahoma and Michigan is big noon kickoff tomorrow. Alabama, Kentucky, that's going to be a really interesting game. So we're finally getting into the swing of having a lot of good games to watch on Saturdays now.
0: Miami was playing the college football game on varsity or like whatever the lowest is.
2: Freshman,
0: where you can just, it doesn't matter what play you're running, it just works. You're just like wide open. Oh, man.
1: 856 yards.
2: Yeah.
1: That was, school record.
2: You know, I know they cut FAMU a big check for that one, but still, that's
0: it was not enough.
2: Yeah, it's not enough. That didn't look like a lot of fun for them.
0: Is Miami a lock for the college football playoff?
2: If
0: there were such thing. I know there's no such thing as a real lock, but
2: it seems like it, you know, could they slip and lose a game at some point this year? Sure, but I don't see that team being anything less than a double digit winner. And, you know, again, I don't see anybody that really, I think, can challenge them in the ACC at this point.
1: They're really good, and they play one ranked team.
0: Yes. Like the combination.
1: So add that up.
0: Yeah. You know? And not only are you just really good overall, but one of the spots where you are elite is quarterback, which we know, you know, in college football. I mean, they may have the best receiver in college football. They got a great running back. I don't know, man. They are good. Now they're not going to be tested. So I mean, I don't know if they'll win the national title, but they to me seem like the closest thing to a lock right now to make the college football playoff. When you look at the fact, yeah, you've got 12 teams, so you know, expanded field, they are loaded, and the schedule, they play what, Notre Dame. That's it.
2: Yep.
1: Only ranked team.
2: Yeah, and you know, they theoretically play SMU or Louisville or somebody in the ACC title game, but they might already be locked into the playoff at that point anyway if their regular season is good enough.
0: Yeah, so they're for real. Guys, I'm very, very intrigued by this Michigan-Oklahoma game.
2: Mm-hmm.
0: Whenever you just think, hey, Michigan looked terrible last week, they have quarterback controversy potentially brewing, you know, Underwood, just the body language is not great at all. Going to the big house is still tough. And I just feel like, man, whenever it just seems that obvious on paper, like it's not always obvious, especially after week one. So I am not burying Michigan yet. And I do think Oklahoma still maybe has a few more questions than people give them credit for. So I'll be tuned into that one early on. I'll put it like that.
1: Got Bama, Kentucky at 3:30. You know, Bama favored. They'll probably win. But could it be interesting? you know, if nothing else, you want to get a look at those two teams who both play South Carolina in the near future.
2: I think Kentucky's going to make them sweat. I think it's going to be a close game.
1: Yeah, I can see it.
0: Well,
1: yeah.
0: They're your college football playoff.
2: Well-known Kentucky homer, Tyler Head.
0: Might as well work for KSR, yeah. Tyler.
2: I'll give Nick a call right now.
0: I try to see if I get this right. On Josh Pate this week, I think Alabama, he said, is 4-8 under DeBoer against the spread in this exact scenario. So, like, on the road, double-digit favorite. Not that they're going to lose the game necessarily, but the kind of Alabama bump that you get in everything in life maybe continued over into the spreads post-Nick Saban, but the results have obviously not been quite the same. So that would lead you to believe, yes, maybe just the last couple of years, maybe this is closer than the Vegas boys say.
2: We'll see what happens. Final minute here. What happens tomorrow night at Willie B?
0: Another Gamecock blowout. I think a little bit more, like, big points, but I think it'll be a little bit more big plays plus a couple of negative plays, just the way Towson plays as opposed to just, you know, grind it out like it was last week. I got 58-3 South Carolina.
2: So they do allow points.
1: Last week I undersold South Carolina. I picked them to win 48-10. They bettered that. So I'm going to overshoot this time possibly. 63 for South Carolina. 7 for Towson.
2: See, maybe it's because we had Debo in here the other day. I'm thinking donuts again, man.
1: Ooh, again.
2: Not very often you get to pick another shutout. I'm going to go 66-0 and setting an offensive mark for the Beamer era. 63 was the record against Tennessee. I think they can best that with a field goal.
1: That'd be a good day, Tyler.
2: Would be a very good day.
0: Oh, man, if you check the field goal at the end, we make it 66.
2: Hopefully,
0: I don't know how that would be accepted.
2: Hopefully we have a fun game like that to talk about come Monday morning. Halftime show on the way next. It's Football Friday, sponsored by Cantina 76. Rolls long here in the game.
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26: Live from Chicago, it's Black and Abdallah. And it's what? We've had two games in the NFL. Do we have to change some of our opinions? How about that? Brock Purdy looking fantastic. You and I have been critics of Brock Purdy's game, saying that he's a mid-level quarterback. He's okay. You can win with him. He's nothing special. How about last night? He was fantastic. Three touchdowns, 200 yards throwing, 25 of 34. Brock Purdy in the 49ers offense took care of that Rams defense that we crowned champions yesterday and throughout the offseason. It was all about the Rams. They didn't show. They looked jet-lagged, and the 49ers walk away from the game with a win.
28: I'm still not ready to anoint Brock Purdy like a top five quarterback or anything like that. You know, like, let's not get crazy with what we saw yesterday. His offensive line played outstanding. And when your offensive line is able to block and you're able to make some great throws and you're able to get some great yards after the catch, and, you know, you've got Kyle Shanahan. And we've always said that Kyle Shanahan is a great head coach. And when everyone is healthy, and Brock Purdy is better than most quarterbacks. That's always what we've said. And I think that to blame this on the travel is taking away from what we saw, the manhandling.
26: Instant reaction. Blame the travel.
28: No. Jet lag. No, come on. Because, look, the jet lag may have won the battle, but the Rams could still win the war. You know what I mean? Like, the sure. Rams could still went from this of the approach of be tired for a game, but not be tired for 3 weeks after the game. And you could see, like, McVay looked exhausted on the sideline. McVay looked like, you know, someone working an early shift after being on an all-night bender the day before. He looked gassed, and he wasn't even playing in the game. Some of those guys looked absolutely tired, but Shanahan ran a perfect offense to get that defense tired with a bunch of screens and wearing out the linebackers and wearing out. And look, Myles Garrett was a non-factor.
26: Yeah.
28: Zero sacks, zero tackles for a loss, and zero tackles.
26: No pressures either.
28: No pressures, nothing.
26: Just nothing in the game.
28: Nothing factor at all in the game. And you could tell that, as the game went along, and the 49ers got a bunch of back-breaking plays that will, you know, if you're tired and if you're going through it, will kill your momentum and will add to the adrenaline of the 49ers. So I think to just come out here and say, oh, well, it was the travel. No, the 49ers kicked the crap out of the Rams. That's it. I don't care if it was in Australia. I don't care if it was in China. I don't care if it was in London. I don't care if it was in LA or if it was in San Francisco.
26: Name more cities. Go.
28: The 49ers. Go.
26: What about Germany?
28: Germany. Where else they played? Spain.
26: What about
28: Mexico City?
26: A hot button topic this week. Antarctica.
28: Antarctica.
26: What about that?
28: In front of any civilizations that may live under the ice or above the ice. Okay. I don't know. Right. In front of penguins.
26: What about
28: I don't know.
26: Under the sea.
28: Sure. In front of Ariel and the other mermaids. Who cares? I don't know. Doesn't matter. The 49ers kicked the crap out of the Rams. And I don't care where it was or how much sleep either team had.
5: Sure.
28: It didn't matter. The outcome would have been the same.
5: Yeah, it's Black and Abdallah here on Westwood One Sports, the Westwood One Sports app, SiriusXM Channel 260, and all of our great radio affiliates around the country. On the air until 3 Eastern, taking your calls and your texts at 310-840-4910. It's a Football Friday on Black and Abdallah, week one of the NFL. We got two games in the books, and we're breaking down the 49ers and the Rams. The 49ers win last night 27-7. Actually, it was yesterday morning, but we watched it at night last night, right? Is that what we're going with?
28: It was in the future.
5: Right. The other thought I had about the game watching that had nothing to do with the football, I did not know, and maybe I'm just ignorant and I was unaware of this. I didn't know that Melbourne wasn't pronounced as Melbourne.
28: It is.
5: Melbourne?

0: Why are they trying so hard to say Milton?
1: No, you absolutely weren't okay. alone. It was frustrating. All it was 100% frustrating.
0: Back to the football. This was the game-changing play, right? Like, the 49ers blow out the Rams, but this play is what really swung the tide. The Rams had the ball, fourth and goal on the San Francisco 1, 3:46 left in the third quarter. Take a listen to how it sounded on Westwood One Sports last night.
2: Stafford takes the snap, drives straight ahead, leaning towards the goal line. No signal yet. They're going to take a look. Did Stafford get there? Everybody is signaling except the officials. And they are marking him short. They're going to say Stafford did not get in, and the 49ers turn away the Rams on the doorstep. San Francisco gets the stop, and they keep the Rams out of the end zone.
0: And that play then leads, and you can listen to all the NFL coverage right here on Westwood One Sports. This weekend, we have a lot of great games on Westwood One Sports. College, Texas, Ohio State, you can listen to on Westwood One Sports. Cowboys, Giants, and the Broncos and the Chiefs. So we've got you covered. You're home for the NFL and also college football right here on Westwood One Sports. So that play takes place. Turnover on the one. The 49ers then go on a 11-play, 99-yard drive, 5 minutes, 44 off the clock, to put the score 24-7. And that was it. It was that stand. And in that play, the sneak of Stafford, from the view of the back, it looked like he had the momentum to get in. Mm-hmm. But then when you see the goal line cam down the line, he got stopped mm-hmm. at the goal line. Mm-hmm. And he, instead of moving forward, he got pushed to the side. Great stand by the 49ers. To me, that's the play of the game.
1: Well, and it's a horrible play call by Sean McVay. Your quarterback is one of the worst at QB sneaks in the NFL. He went 0 for last year in QB sneaks. Like, what are you doing? You've got your run game has been playing well all game long. Blake Corum's having a game. Kyron Williams is having a game. Like, just run the ball. Put them behind. Have Stafford push if you need to. But don't QB sneak at that point. I understand that you're in four down territory there. And I understand that you need inches as opposed to a yard. But the play call there is not to have Matthew Stafford sneak there, because he can't do it. He's a great quarterback. He's a Hall of Famer. He's the MVP. He's horrible at one thing.
0: Yeah.
1: And it is sneaking the football for less than a yard. He can't do it. And Sean McVay needs to realize that and can't call that play anymore. And that's what cost them the game. And ultimately, other things cost them the game. There were a few other plays, and it looked like Matthew Stafford wasn't, on the same page with a few of his receivers yesterday. There were a few drops. There were a few airmail throws between him and Puka Nacua, and obviously that there was the interception. It looked like either him and Nacua weren't on the same page, or maybe he pulled up on his route a little bit. But there were other plays in that game that you could have taken advantage of, but also it was the defense. The defense wasn't ready to play yesterday. All the investments that they made on the defense. Myles Garrett said that he was playing not to get hurt yesterday, that he didn't have his legs. Maybe yeah. not playing in the preseason led to it. Maybe he just came into the season injured.
0: He's been battling a knee situation. Mm-hmm. He had a wrap on his left knee. Now, the Rams haven't designated which knee he's been struggling with, but it has been something keeping him out of practice
1: yeah.
0: here in the last couple of weeks. So he clearly didn't look himself. The travel didn't help. And of course, it's, outcome bias. We will all now look at the way that the Rams approach this as that's the wrong way. You mentioned moments ago that perhaps we won't know the true outcome until a couple of weeks. If the 49ers look flat for the next few weeks because of the travel and trying to get adjusted back to life in America, maybe the Rams have a point. The Rams looked flat. Mm-hmm. They looked tired. They looked flat. So I think the initial reaction to the situation is that their approach to the travel was wrong. I thought it was a good idea. So I'll admit I was wrong in that logic. I did not think you needed to get there for a week to get ready. The 49ers clearly felt that that was the case. Multiple 49ers after the game talking about how they felt better in comparison by the way the Rams looked based on being there for a week. Fred Warner, Mike Evans

0: talked about it after the game as well, that he was shocked that they got there a day before based on how his body felt. Take a listen to Sean McVay talking about if the travel had an impact on the game.
1: I don't believe that that's why we didn't play well enough. I really don't. And I can listen. I'm more than comfortable with that's something that I'll always make decisions that I think are best for the football team. It's easy in hindsight to be able to say it was a miss, but those are responsibilities that, you know, I'll take. And then you try to be able to look at it.
0: So that was Sean McVay. And yeah, I mean, I think the other thing is he was very open in the post-game press conference saying he didn't prepare the team properly for the game. I don't know how much of that was him saying that the travel plans and the accommodations and the way they approached it wasn't it, or if they just were reading the headlines and listening to the hype and just assuming we can waltz into a season and a first game against a rival, an in-division rival, and just assume that we're the Bears team on the field.
2: Well, look, the next 2 weeks, the 49ers, they play on Sunday. They've got the Dolphins and they've got the Cardinals, both home games. So even if they're not adjusted, those should be easy games for this team. You're right. If they play the way they did yesterday, they should have no problem with the Dolphins or the Cardinals. The Rams, they get the extra day. They play on Monday Night Football. Next week, they get the Giants, and then they have to go on the road to face the Broncos. Two much tougher opponents, right? So we might know they may look a little crisper. They might look a little more refreshed, but they're facing tougher opponents.
0: Yeah.
2: So we might not know exactly. I think that regardless of how this game went, I don't care if it was a sellout. I don't care if it was all of the flyovers and the Jonas Brothers and all this kind of stuff. The fact that...
0: Good day, mate.
2: That this is the conversation, this was a failure for the league. This was a failure. Huh. This is a bad idea. This is a horrible idea for the NFL.
0: It seemed like a lot of people showed up and they enjoyed it, though.
2: Good for them.
0: Did you see the amount of people behind L. Duncan and cool. Roger Goodell
2: awesome.
0: Filing into the stadium?
2: That's great.
0: On this, Netflix?
2: That's awesome.
0: There are a lot of people there. People seem pumped.
2: This is an American sport. And you had two of the best. Jeez. You had two of the best teams in the NFL, if not the two best teams in the NFL, playing a game out of their comfort zone that we could look back, that could decide the Super Bowl, that could decide seeding for the NFC. And you had to deal with travel arrangements. You had to deal with sleep scientists years in advance. Like, this is ridiculous. The fact that you have to deal with this for a game, like, put the Dolphins.
0: No, I'm laughing at you because you said you have to deal with
2: it
0: as if it was a punishment
2: you
0: to deal with a
2: you
0: sleep
2: do.
0: Scientist.
2: Listen, put the Dolphins and the Cardinals over there. You shouldn't be putting your two best teams in the NFL over there. This is crap. Like, it is. You don't see other sports around the world putting their sports over here. We're the only country that does this.
0: Yeah, I
2: you
0: would
2: say
0: this.
2: You don't see the EPL putting games over here in the regular season.
0: No, they wouldn't stick Arsenal and Man City in Kansas City for a random morning game just because.
2: They were playing on a cricket ground yesterday. You don't see regular season cricket games over here, do you?
0: No, you don't.
2: No, you don't. We're the only country that does this. It's ridiculous. Stop doing it.
0: Well, I mean, okay. I don't think it was a disaster. I would say...
2: I think the Rams would think it was a disaster.
0: I don't think it did anything for me, personally, watching. Like, I would have enjoyed a Rams 49ers game played at SoFi.
2: That's my point.
0: Or at Levi's Stadium.
2: That's my point.
0: I did not need it to be taking place in Melbourne. I didn't need that. It did absolutely zero for me.
2: That's my point.
0: We've talked about it, and it's been a talking point here on the show, but I got nothing out of it.
2: Yeah.
0: And I'm just a person here in the United States watching my TV. I got nothing out of the game. Sure, it's a football game, so it was fun to watch.
2: Mm-hmm.
0: But, like, the fact that it was, like, so here's something that in my life, I enjoy watching. I enjoy watching tennis, and I enjoy watching the Aussie Open, right? A part of what is great about watching the Australian Open is that it's on late at night.
2: Mm-hmm.
0: Right, because it's during the day there, so like it's kind of fun in the middle of the winter to have like some live sports going on at like 1 a.m. Like that to me is fun.
2: Yeah, but that's
0: like,
2: it's different. There's the French exactly. Open. There's the Australian Open. There's the U.S. Open. Wimbledon.
0: That's my point. It's special. It's different, right?
2: Yeah.
0: I don't need my NFL games to feel like that.
2: No.
0: You know what I mean? Now, if you played it at night there or in the afternoon and it was like a special game where here in the States we had to wake up and watch at like 1 a.m., like maybe that would be cool. Why? I don't know. It did nothing for me.
2: Why are we the only country that's like, everybody needs to watch our sports? We need to put our athletes...
0: Because they're trying to take over the world, man.
2: We need to put our athletes at a disadvantage because everyone needs to come watch our sports.
0: It's Black and Abdallah here on Westwood One Sports and the Westwood One Sports app. What did you think of the game last night? Did it do anything for you? Was it more exciting? Did you enjoy it? Was it something that was necessary? Did you like watching the game that took place on Friday morning, but we're watching it on Thursday evening here in the States? You can call or text the show at 310-840-4910. We have 13 games coming up this weekend in the NFL. We have 13 questions, 13 answers. We'll get you ready for Sunday and the rest of week one in the NFL. Coming up next, the wait is over. Football is here, and so is DraftKings. 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
15: This is a News 13 Network weather update. I'm meteorologist Hannah Runner. Temperatures will be above average for this afternoon with partly sunny skies and also watching for a few showers and even an isolated thunderstorm for today. Temperatures will be in the high 80s but feeling close to 100, above average mid-70s tonight and still really humid through the weekend. 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
28: 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Here's Black and Abdallah.
0: That's right, Black and Abdallah hanging out with you, getting ready for the football weekend, week one in the NFL, week two in college football. Also, today is the 25th anniversary of 9/11. We'll always remember. Our thoughts were with the families affected, honoring those who are lost that day. And if you are alive for that period of time, you certainly remember. And today's the day that you always like take a pause and you think about it. If you get a chance, check out the story about the Red Bandana Man. Mm-hmm. Tom Rinaldi did it for ESPN years ago. Mm-hmm. Probably one of the best pieces of content ESPN's ever put out.
2: Yeah,
0: check it out. Take some time later today. Find it. Check it out. I recommend.
2: Yeah, there's great stories all over going around today. That's probably easily one of the best ones.
0: It's Black and Abdallah here on Westwood One Sports and the Westwood One Sports app. We are here for week one of the NFL. Last night, the 49ers beat the Rams 27-7. We have 13 games on Sunday. Let's roll through some of these. Abdallah, Raj has put together 13 questions. We will give 13 answers to the games on Sunday with these 13
1: not
0: questions.
1: 12, not 14.
2: Ooh,
1: 13.
2: Okay, Raj. Not look 12, at this. Not 11, not 10, but lucky right. Number 13.
0: Where should we start, Raj?
1: 13. All right, guys, let's start with Tampa Bay and Cincinnati. All right, Bucks and Bengals. My question for you, we'll start with you, Abdallah.
4: Can Joe Burrow stay healthy? And can the Bengals actually start with a win?
2: I think they can. I think you need to start with a win. If there was like a ranking for must win games for week one, I know it's week one, so nothing's like a must win.
0: Yeah.
2: But this would be like top three must win games.
0: Must win in week one?
2: I know. It sounds weird.
0: Okay,
2: but
0: right.
2: I think that this Bengals Bucks game is like top three, like asterisk must win games.
0: Okay.
2: If you can have a must win game in week
4: wins.
2: One.
4: I love it.
2: Yeah.
0: He can stay healthy, Raj, and I think the Bengals can start the season with a win against the Buccaneers. What's next?
4: All right, guys, next up, we've got the Saints and the Lions. My question is, will Drew Petzing's offense look like the Lions' offense did when Ben Johnson was running it? We get our first look.
0: You know, Raj, I'm going to say no. I do think that the Lions offense is going to be good.
2: Mm-hmm.
0: And obviously the weapons, and I like Jared Goff. I think he's a really good quarterback, but I don't think Drew Petzing has the same sizzle, pizzazz that Ben Johnson does. So I'm going to say no.
2: Look, they've got the weapons. They've got a great offensive line. They've got all the pieces. I just don't know if you can take the brain of a Ben Johnson and put it into someone else's brain. So you can have all
0: you
2: the weapons.
0: You can't take his brain.
2: You can't.
0: The brain stays here.
2: The brain stays in our great city of Black Chicago.
0: Abdal will protect.
2: I am protecting
0: the brain.
2: That brain. And so no, I don't think it will. I still think it can be good. I think it can be really good, but I don't think it's going to look the same.
4: All right, guys, next up, the New York Jets and the job that Abdallah said was the greatest opening in the history of the NFL, the Tennessee
2: Easy.
4: Titans. Our question for week one, will Cam Ward look better than he did in the preseason?
2: He has to, right? Like, you have to. There's no other way to go but up. He looked horrible in the preseason. So, look, it took a year or so. I'm not going to make the comparison to Josh Allen, but it took a year or so with Josh Allen. So you can't just overreact to one opening game with Cam Ward and Brian Daboll. You got to give it some time. It's going to take some time for him to get familiarity with the system and with the wide receivers. So I think he can look better. It might not be right away. The Jets have a tough defense, so just give it some time. But yes, I think by the end of the season, he will look better.
0: Okay, I'll say this. He will look better, especially this weekend, because he's going up against a defense that had zero interceptions
2: wow.
0: last year. So yes, he will look better because Tennessee is hosting the New York Jets. So yes. Next game, Raj.
4: That is a quick way to make it look better. All right, this has been one near and dear to my heart. I have been on this soapbox all offseason. The hype around the Ravens, and now they play the Colts in Indy. So here you go. How do rookie coaches Jesse Minter and Declan Doyle look in their first game?
2: Okay, so I think that they look good. I think the Colts defense is decent. But I think that what you've seen out of camp is that Lamar has looked really good. I think that this is a good game to start for them on the road. It's a good test for them on the road. I think they come out. There might be a couple struggles here and there. We know that, you know, coming out of this system, this Johnson system, that the completion percentages might not be there, all that. But the big chunk plays will be there. I think they look good.
0: Yeah, I get that. I think they're going to be fine. I see what Raj is doing here. Raj wants to take a negative slant
2: negative
0: towards
2: spin in the spin zone
0: towards the Ravens.
2: Yeah.
0: I will not take the bait.
4: I'm not even denying it.
0: I do think this is one of those trap situations. If you're gambling this weekend, I think there's a lot of hype around Baltimore. Indy's been a little underappreciated heading into this season. What's the line?
2: 3.5 Colts, yeah. Or 3.5-point dog.
0: Yeah, I think when we get to Sunday morning, that is certainly where Black will be putting his money, is on the Colts at home against the Ravens. That seems like a very opportune situation
2: yeah.
0: for me. I think long-term, Raj, to answer the question, I think Jesse Minter, Declan Doyle, Lamar Jackson, I think they're going to be fine. Next game.
4: All right, guys, let's go to the Falcons and the Steelers. I could have asked who's going to be a quarterback for the Falcons, but I think the bigger question we want to know heading into week one, how does part two look in its opening act of part two of the Aaron Rodgers, Mike McCarthy marriage?
2: Okay, so this is another one in the top three of must-win games. If you don't beat the Falcons without Tua, with no quarterback, with Cooper Rush out there, with a team that's basically spinning the wheel in tankathon to try to find themselves a quarterback for next year, like, this is a disaster, especially the way Aaron Rodgers is going into the season with the podcast that he went on and put up yesterday and has been going around. My God, dude, keep your mouth shut. This is a absolute must win of a game. You cannot go into this season with a loss to the Falcons. That is a disaster. You have to beat the Falcons.
0: Well, what about Mr. Rodgers and his commentary on a podcast this week? Any thoughts? Any thoughts for his exes? Any thoughts on life? Any thoughts on four-letter networks and reporters? Away. Any thoughts on Aaron Rodgers and his thoughts on Cam Hayward's podcast? Which, by the way, when Black Abdallah, when we were all at the Super Bowl, do you remember the thing to point out from Cam Hayward and his podcast? Is that everyone else on Radio Row has, like, crews and all these people running around setting up sets and TV Not lights Cam. And all this stuff. Cam Hayward's over there by himself setting up his podcast video studio thing. Like,
2: yep.
0: Like, and we all did a double take. We're like, who's that? Wait, Cam Hayward's over there setting up his lights?
2: He's carrying set design around. I remember he was
4: moving a big potted plant thing.
0: Like, he was moving around the big plant. We're like, man, props to Cam Hayward. That dude's awesome.
2: Yeah, shout out.
0: Yeah, I'm going to say I think they get a win. It would be a disaster if the Falcons go into Pittsburgh this weekend and win the opener.
2: I think
0: that's
2: the number one most must-win game of week one.
0: Yeah, I can see that. What's next, Raj?
4: All right, guys, near and dear to your heart, the Chicago Bears head to Carolina to face Josh Graham's Carolina Panthers. How will Madden cover star Caleb Williams live up to the hype in game one after this anointment as this new face of the NFL?
2: And coming in at number two of the must-win games of week one is you cannot go this offseason with being the cover star, with being all over NFL doc. The only way this would have been better is if they were facing the Jags and not the Panthers. The only way that this season would have opened better is if the NFL schedule makers would have gotten into the brain of Lee and Colm and seen that he can't stand, for some reason, all the attention that Caleb Williams is getting and gone to and put this game together. But unfortunately, they didn't. So you have to start this season with a win. You have to. All the talk about the offense, all the talk about the weapons. I know the defense is going to be bad, so maybe there's a lot of points scored. Regardless of that, all of the hype around this team and how they're the number one regression candidate and how Ben Johnson has mentioned that and how he knows that and he's telling everybody that, they have to win this game. This is, besides the Steelers, this is the number two most must-win game of week one, if there is such thing as a must-win game in week one.
0: Yeah, and with that said, I placed the bet earlier this week. I'm taking Carolina with the points. Ooh. I think Chicago wins, but I think it's a close game. To answer Raj's question, I don't know if we're necessarily going to see Caleb live up to the hype of the Madden cover in game one. I think there'll be some rocky moments. I think he'll play pretty decently, though. But I think Carolina's tougher than maybe people are giving them credit for. Mm-hmm. So the game's close. I think it's a close game. Home underdog. I'm going to take the plus three with Carolina in there.
2: Okay.
0: What's next, Raj?
4: We got the Cleveland Browns going to Jacksonville for week one. How does Deshaun Watson look back in his role as QB1?
2: Bad.
0: Terrible. Next game.
4: All right, the big one from the weekend. We got the Buffalo Bills going to Houston to face the Texans. Who wins in this chess match between Joe Brady and his offense against DeMeco Ryans and his defense?
2: I think we saw yesterday that I know that the 49ers put on a great offensive show, but it was defenses ahead of offense early in the season. And we definitely saw that the night before on Wednesday. So I'm going to go with Houston wins this one.
0: I'm going to say game script that Houston's offense won't be able to keep up. So even if the defense or the Texans will look good, I believe in Josh Allen. I think Buffalo will be okay. Next game.
4: All right, guys, a team I know you're super high on. The Miami Dolphins go to Las Vegas to face the Raiders. Let's see if we can get Black and Abdallah fighting, because I want to know, will Clint Kubiak regret playing Kirk Cousins over Fernando Mendoza in this game?
0: Yeah, I think so. I think
2: so. You can't go away from the plan. The plan is the plan.
0: No, because this is what's going to happen, right, guys? Because, the Raiders, are a better team than the Dolphins. So what will happen is Cousins is going to roll out there. He's going to throw a couple touchdowns. They're going to win the game. The Raiders are going to be back. Here we
2: go. Okay, so what? Against the Chargers, you have to sit him? Like, what are we doing?
0: In 2 weeks, he's going to look terrible. So.
2: Okay, so against the Chargers, you sit him, and then what? We go flip-flop? No, the plan is the plan. You start him when you start him.
0: No one ever said to flip him. Just don't play him. That's what was said. Next game.
4: Snip, snap. All right, guys, let's head to a game in the NFC North. We've got the Packers going to Minnesota to play the Vikings.
0: It's a good
4: How
0: game.
4: Does the Kyler Murray, Kevin O'Connell pairing look in game one?
2: I think Minnesota wins this game because there's no Micah Parsons in this game. I think that you've got a full complement of defensive players for Minnesota. I like the weapons for Minnesota. I think that Kyler Murray and Kevin O'Connell get a win in this game.
0: I agree. I think Minnesota wins. I mean, that's always a tough place to play. Good fan base. I think Minnesota starts the season 1-0 over Green Bay. Next game.
4: All right, guys. Commanders go to Philly to play the Eagles. Is Jaden Daniels healthy and back to looking as he did his rookie season?
0: I think so. I think he'll look good. Although I think Philly wins this matchup. I think they're a tougher team. And I think a lot of the talk about offensively with the Eagles, I think everything else will pick them up. I feel like Philly will win this game, much like how Seattle won their opener against New England.
2: And because of that, I think Jaden Daniels can look how he did as a rookie, not this weekend. This is going to look like it did on Wednesday night. We're going to get a 13-10.
0: Yeah, that's what I'm thinking.
2: 10-14-10, something like that game.
0: A rock fight.
2: So I don't think Jaden Daniels looks particularly good in this game, but by the end of the season, maybe he does.
4: All right, guys, the mighty Arizona Cardinals head to L.A. to face the Chargers. How many times do they put Madison Beer on camera? That's not actually my question. My question is, what does game one of the Mike McDaniel-Justin Herbert combination look like?
2: Fast. They're going to run a lot, and they're going to go fast because that's what Mike McDonald liked to do when he was in Miami. They run a fast offense. They like to run a lot, and as long as the offensive line holds up, that's what this is going to look like.
5: Do women find Justin Herbert to be very attractive? So I know who Madison Beer is. Is she a pop star? Does she have any songs that like anyone knows?
0: Shout out to our guy, Nick Costos, host here on Westwood One Sports before the Black and Abdallah show starts at noon Eastern.
5: And I don't care where you lean politically, AOC's hot. Just saying.
0: Okay, all right. Thank you, Costos. All right. He's got a football show. He's got a lot of football shows coming
2: Take
0: this week. Yeah, no.
5: And I don't care where you lean politically, AOC's hot. Just saying.
0: Nick Costos, everybody. To answer your question, Raj, I think the Chargers offense is going to be awesome. I think the Chargers are going to be one of the best teams in the AFC this year.
4: And finally, guys, we'll be waiting all day for Sunday night when the Cowboys head to the Big Apple to face Chris Bleck's New York Giants led by John Harbaugh. My question, can the revamped Cowboys defense slow down Jackson Dart and Cam Scatabo and Malik Nabers and Odell Beckham and the Giants offense?
0: Yes, we're waiting all day for Sunday night.
2: I think they do, but I think that the Giants keep it close, and I think they could even win this game.
0: I agree. I agree.
2: It's a defensive game, and maybe it's a field goal at the end that gets the Giants a win, or they keep it close.
0: I think Monday, when we're here at noon Eastern, recapping the weekend, I think we're going to say, man, Sunday Night Football was good last night. Mm-hmm. I think we're going to have a good game with the Cowboys and the Giants.
2: Yeah.
0: Thank you, Raj. That was great.
4: Thank you, fellas.
0: Fantastic. 13 games on Sunday, 13 questions, 13 answers. There you go. 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We continue previewing the football weekend with our friend Lindsay Rhodes. 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

0: 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Here's Fleck and Abdallah.
1: We have news from Adam Schefter and ESPN. Sources say the Patriots are placing wide receiver A.J. Brown on injured reserve due to his high ankle sprain. That will sideline him for a minimum of 4 games. So A.J. Brown going to the IR, he's expected to miss at least 4 games. Now, Abdallah, when we've talked about this story the last couple of days, since the game on Wednesday night, you know, the early reports were it could be high ankle sprain. It could be anything from 2 weeks to, you know, 6-8 weeks. So there's what we know now is that A.J. Brown will miss the next 4 weeks going to the IR, according to Adam Schefter and ESPN.
2: It's the shrug emoji of injuries. I don't know.
1: But yeah,
2: it's at least 4 weeks now.
1: It's tough. It's a tough injury.
2: And the problem is it can linger for a very long time, majority of the season now. And so even if he does come back after 4 weeks, it's something you have to keep an eye on for the majority of the season. And this offense now can be worse than it was last year because you take away A.J. Brown, and now
1: you don't have Stephon Diggs.
2: You don't have Stephon Diggs. You don't have Kayshawn Booty.
1: You have Romeo Doubs out there dropping passes.
2: It just completely changes the way this offense is going to function.
1: Fleck and Abdallah here on Westwood One Sports as we preview week one of the NFL, and also talking still about the 49ers beating the Rams last night 27-7. We now bring in Lindsay Rhodes from Sumer Sports. She's joined the show many times, and we love having her on the Talk Football. Lindsay, when you watched the game last night, 49ers and Rams, what stuck out to you? We thought that Brock Purdy was fantastic, and it looked like the Rams were just sleepwalking through the game.
3: Yeah, I mean, a few different things. I'm glad that you brought up Purdy. I think there's a lot of different takeaways from this, but with regards to Purdy, I hope we can just, and I know that this is unrealistic, can we just put away the conversation about how good he is or where he ranks amongst quarterbacks and just acknowledge that he is legitimately good? And there's this subsection of quarterback play that we don't know how to evaluate. Like, we understand the tractor guys who are so good that they can pull a team along with them and elevate a ceiling and buy a team a couple of wins just because they're so good, the Josh Allens and the Patrick Mahomes and the Lamar Jacksons of the world. But then that other tier of quarterback that is just a good quarterback, that tier two of quarterbacks, there is a lot of stuff that goes into quarterbacking that is not related to tools and being super impressive in like physical and obvious ways, but just keeping your team on schedule and doing what the offense asks you to do and not creating problems for your team. And how many other teams, right now the Browns come to mind, are we going into a season looking at it and going, man, they got better offensive line, they got better wide receivers, but I still think that they're going to be bad, and I think it's because the quarterback will create their own problems for the offense. Brock Purdy doesn't create problems for an offense. He executes what admittedly one of the best coaches in the NFL puts in front of him, but he does it, and there's a skill to that, and I think that that's an underrated thing that we don't know how to talk about as evaluators. And so he's so underrated because he can do so many things. Whatever you put in front of him. Last year, they asked him to start scrambling more because the wide receivers were hurt. He did that. He did that well. He just answers the bell, and there's something to that. And so I'm glad you started with Purdy and not the Rams being terrible.
2: All right. That's, we won't debate true. Brock Purdy because that could take another hour, but one guy who is undebatable is Mike Evans and what he has added.
1: Oh, yeah.
2: And that was on display early and often yesterday. What can you say about Mike Evans and what we can see from him in the next 16 games for the 49ers, assuming he can stay healthy for the next 16 games for the 49ers?
3: Yeah, that's the assumption for him. That's the assumption for pretty much everybody on the Niners, right? And I think that a lot of us sort of underrated the Niners in terms of our buildup to the season conversation because they have so many good players that are aging. There's the aging player conversation, and will they be able to stay on the field and play at a high level for the entire season? That's a valid question. It's a valid question for Evans, but man, when they are healthy and on the field, that team can play with anybody. Mike Evans is a really interesting weapon to add to them. They talked about this in the broadcast last night, just because of his size. Like, have they had a wide receiver that is that kind of wide receiver who plays at that size and can win at the catch point? There was a lot made last night about his, they used him a lot on third down. He had one target. I just pulled up Sumer Live, which is our advanced charting stats that you can, every stat updates after every play of the game for the entire game long. So you could track this live. But he was only targeted one time on an early down, but he was targeted six times on late downs and had five catches for 37 yards and a plus 1.44 EPA. So they have this history, and someone else that that I work with called it third and Juwan, because Juwan Jennings was the guy that they went to last year in this situation. It looks like he's sort of playing that role of the offense. So you can project Juwan Jennings' role moving forward a little bit, I think, for Mike Evans, and then maybe just upgrade the production a little bit.
1: Lindsay Rhodes from Sumer Sports is with Bluckham Dolly here on Westwood One Sports. We have an account, and we're logged in, and we're looking, and we're following along live, and you're right. It's awesome. The way that the website shows you these stats live, and you're able to see the differences in the players, someone like Mike Evans, is it's really cool to see it in action. And Lindsay, I guess this is a broader question. When you look at the season overall, we mentioned how maybe the 49ers are not getting enough respect. Is there a team in the league that has been talked about too much that you think won't be as good as people think this upcoming season?
3: Oh, hold on. I got to get a list of teams in front of me here so I can. Oh, man. I don't know if I've got teams.
1: You know, because like couple of the regression candidates we've talked about is New England. And obviously after the showing on Wednesday, yeah, that makes sense. A lot of people have pointed to Chicago as a possible team that can take a step back. Denver. There's a few options that are out there.
3: I think Denver, I don't know about, because I really like the Jaylen Waddle addition on offense, and their defense is just so good already. So I'm actually really interested to see if they take a step forward even on offense. I'm not anticipating regression. Washington is not necessarily a regression because they had a lot of struggles last year, but Laremy Tunsil going out, I think, just changes the entire trajectory of the season for them, kind of similar to what we saw for the Chargers. I think it lowers their ceiling. You cannot lose an offensive tackle of that caliber. The backup that you plug in, no matter who it is not replacement level. It changes everything. Change a lot for Jaden Daniels and the weapons there. And then related to the Patriots conversation, I think it also in Washington helps Stephon Diggs a little bit. Like from a fantasy standpoint, he's been somebody I've had my eye on because he's more of a short intermediate guy now. And so if the pressure is coming faster in Washington, I could see them needing to get the ball out to a guy like that rather than the longer developing routes to Terry McLaurin. I think that what you said about the Patriots, especially in light of the AJ Brown, I mean, there's no way around that. AJ Brown being out is so massive because now they took a position that they probably upgraded in the offseason by adding AJ Brown and in place of Stephon Diggs, just because Stephon Diggs is still great, but he is changing as a wide receiver in his older age. But lifting him out of that offense now puts Mac Hollins in a position to have to step in. And he did so actually really well. The Sumer Live numbers for Mac Hollins were really positive. So he's a professional and he won't necessarily be like a problem for you, but you don't get that ceiling performance that you could get out of a player like AJ Brown, who's going to make those explosive plays for you. And so I agree with what you were saying out of the break that they actually might be worse than they were last year, which is the opposite of what we were thinking going into week one for them.
1: Lindsay, we have 20 to 30 seconds left. What do our fans can find at Sumer Sports if they sign up?
3: 20 to 30. Okay, go to sumersports.com right now. Click on Get Sumer Pass. And then put in this code, WELCOME15. You're going to get 15% off. And Sumer Live is the part of this that's the differentiator. Live advanced charting data after every play of every game. Trust me, you're going to love it. It's going to help you find all sorts of edges and information about your team.
1: Thank you, Lindsay. We always appreciate you coming on the show. Have a great week one of the NFL. We appreciate it.
3: It's finally here. Thanks for having me, guys.
1: Lindsay Rhodes, Sumer Sports. The website's awesome. Yeah. You know, live tracking in-game. You can see all the advanced stats. It's really cool.
2: I say it with the utmost respect and always gratitude. It's for the nerds.
1: Oh, yeah, yeah, yes.
2: It's
1: if you want
2: to
1: nerd out during a game, that's your site.
2: Yeah.
1: Absolutely. We continue to preview week one coming up next.
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1: Live from Chicago, it's a Football Friday with Black and Abdallah here on Westwood One Sports and the Westwood One Sports app, hanging out with you until 3 Eastern. And Abdallah, we have news in the NFL from Adam Schefter about 15 minutes ago in ESPN. The Patriots are placing wide receiver A.J. Brown on injured reserve due to a high ankle sprain, sidelining him for a minimum of 4 games. So that 4 games at least for A.J. Brown and the Patriots offense that did not look good on Wednesday night against one of the best defenses in football in Seattle, now have to go through here at least a month without A.J. Brown. And the options that Drake May has around him, being able to improve as a quarterback without his number one wide receiver, is certainly going to be a major storyline we keep an eye on for the next month.
23: Yeah, so he would miss the Steelers, Jags, Bills, and Raiders. His return could possibly be a home game against the Jets on October 18th. The Patriots then have a short week that next week, and they face the Bears on the road. So you're asking him then to play also 2 games in a short turnaround, which coming back from injury could be tough. So, and again, this is just a presumed the minimum is going to be 4 weeks. So with a high ankle sprain, it's 4 to 6, 4 to 8. You never know. It's like the worst possible injury that you could have because it's such an unknown and it's something that could linger. And this is a team that got rid of Stephon Diggs, that got rid of Kayshon Boutte, that brought in Romeo Doubs, that brought in A.J. Brown. Now without A.J. Brown, this could be a worse looking offense than they were last year because of A, the competition that they face, and B, they just don't have the level of wide receivers and weapons that they had because A.J. Brown was supposed to be the tide that lifted all boats.
1: Yes, right.
23: And now you don't have that. So now Romeo Doubs is worse. Everybody else is going to be worse. It's just not the same as you were supposed to have. And now you're looking at a situation. The Steelers have a good defense. The Jags have a good defense. The Bills obviously have a good defense. The Raiders you should be fine against. The Jets have a good defense. Like, this is a team now that went from the Super Bowl to now you're looking at a team that without your main offensive weapon, this offense could struggle mightily here in the first quarter of the season.
1: Yeah, and that's where, like, with Drake May, in the conversation with Drake May, in his play in the last 5 games, obviously tougher competition, right? So we're saying 5 games. The opener against Seattle, the Super Bowl against Seattle, and then the playoff games last year, Drake May has not looked good. He hasn't. The Patriots got to the Super Bowl. He didn't look good, though. It was everything around him that propped him up. And it was the turnovers, the 11 turnovers to the 7 touchdowns in that time frame. Also, the sacks. You had the sack numbers yesterday. What, like 23 sacks he's taken in those 5 games or something like that?
23: Mm-hmm, yeah.
1: Like, it's as a young quarterback to have a receiver, a number one receiver, to help him out. And then also, like, just to help this offense along the way here to get started in his third season – it does not seem like it's going to be like, here's the thing. I don't want to do the, we told you so, because it's coming from the entire football world. And I'm sure Patriots fans feel this today, but like, it does kind of feel one game in and a couple days that like, yeah, that's your regression team this year in the NFL. Like that the Patriots are going to have a tough time offensively. You're missing AJ Brown. Drake May is going to struggle against better competition. You have a first place schedule this upcoming season. That the it's very obvious. The Patriots are going to be the team that regresses.
23: Well, look, injuries happen all the time.
1: Not saying they're the only ones, but seems like 2 days into the NFL season, it's like, oh yeah, all the stuff that we were concerned about in June.

0: It's because that C.J. Stroud was throwing the ball to the opposite team left and right.
1: Here's the game. Here's the game I want you to play with me, all right?
0: Okay, win-loss.
1: Yeah, we're going win-loss on the Patriots the rest of the way, right? Abdallah's the judge. Abdallah gets to mandate.
0: Can I be Judge Dredd, jury, and executioner?
1: Yes, you're Judge Dredd.
2: I am the law.
1: Who does that make me? Sandra Bullock?
0: No, that's not Judge Dredd.
1: It's not? She's in that movie?
0: No.
1: Who else is in that movie?
0: That's Demolition Man, I think.
1: Aren't they both in both movies, or is that the little guy?
0: You're thinking of Rob Schneider. You're Rob Schneider.
1: I'm Schneider.
0: You're the stapler. You're the stapler.
1: Wait, so Bullock's only in one?
0: I think she's only in Demolition Man. Yeah.
1: Okay, and in Demolition Man, she is.
0: That's the seashells.
1: Well, right, and then at one point they have a moment.
0: They put the helmets on.
1: No, but they're they have a love scene.
0: Yeah, they put the helmets on.
1: Oh. Yes, I don't want us to do that.
0: No, we're not going to do that. We put headphones on.
1: I'm not talking about that.
0: Yeah,
1: no,
0: we're
1: not. No, we're not doing that, all right?
2: I am the love.
1: We're not doing that.
3: It's a big dude.
1: Easy. Okay, so.
0: You want to talk about dated references today.
1: So is it Judge Dredd? Is that? Judge Dredd. Who's in that?
0: Judge Dredd, hold on.
1: Schneider's in that, right?
0: Schneider's in that for sure.
1: He's in all of them.
0: It's Diane Lane.
1: Diane Lane.
0: Sylvester Stallone.
1: Of course it's Sly.
0: Rob Schneider. And I think that's kind of it, man.
1: Diane Lane's the love interest?
0: I don't know if she's I don't know if there is a love. I think the love interest is the love.
1: What was I thinking then?
0: I don't know, man.
1: You're right. It's Diane Lane. That's who I was. I definitely thought Demolition Man. That's what I thought.
0: Yeah.
1: Yes. I think Demolition Man's a better movie, but.
0: Oh, of course it is. Yeah, Demolition Man's a much better movie. Wesley Snipes?
1: You get to be Judge Dredd on the Patriots season, okay?
0: All right.
1: So they already have one loss, okay?
0: Yeah.
1: So I'm putting down the loss.
0: Mm-hmm.
1: So they have, and we'll do this quickly.
0: We'll do this very quickly. No one really cares,
1: but okay.
0: No.
1: So Steelers week two.
0: I'm gonna say they eke out a win there.
1: Wow. Okay. At Jacksonville.
0: I'm going to say they eke out another win there.
1: Okay. Really?
0: Yeah.
1: At Buffalo.
0: Loss.
1: Okay. At home for the Raiders.
0: Win.
1: Let's see. Home for the Jets.
0: Loss.
1: Whoa. Okay. On the road, Chicago.
0: Bears. Loss.
1: Okay. On the road, Miami.
0: Win.
1: Okay. Home for Green Bay.
0: Is Micah playing?
1: At that point, I think Micah Parsons is back. Yeah.
0: Loss.
1: Home for Detroit.
0: Loss.
1: On the road, Chargers.
0: After a bye week. Loss.
1: Let's see. Home for Buffalo.
0: I'll give them a win in that one.
1: Okay.
0: Split Buffalo.
1: Home for Minnesota.
0: Kyler's playing. I'll give them a win in that one.
1: Oh, okay. On the road, Kansas City.
0: Loss.
1: On the road, Jets.
0: Loss. Or no, win. Sorry, they'll split with New York.
1: Okay. And then they have double flexers at the end of the season. Week 17, home for Denver.
0: Loss.
1: And then they're home for Miami.
0: Win.
1: Okay, so that's you've got them at 8-9. That's how you have... That's how you have.
0: Can I take them out of the playoffs?
1: Well, that's why. Like, I'm surprised that you have them getting to 8.
0: Can I take them out of the playoffs?
1: With the news that we got today that AJ Brown's going to be out for a month, I'm surprised you 8-9.
0: Can I take them out of the playoffs?
1: I thought your judgment would be more harsh.
0: Well, look, if you're
1: on the Patriots
0: last year they killed the Jets on the road. 42-10 at the end of the season, but the first matchup was 27-14. It was closer.
1: Yeah.
0: So, like, they play the Jets close-ish. You know, I think the Jets will be better this year-ish. The defense should be better.
1: So that's the news about 20 minutes ago from Adam Schefter that A.J. Brown will be out. He'll be on the injured reserve, and he'll be out for at least 4 games, and then we'll see. There's no guarantee that after 4 games that he's ready to go, and as Abdallah pointed out, there is a short week after that week that would be 4 weeks from now. So do you want AJ Brown playing on a rehabbed high ankle sprain back-to-back games within 6 days essentially, because you're on the short week Sunday to Thursday?
0: Well, look, if you don't think that a win against the Jets is going to matter for the playoffs, then probably not. And again, is a win against the Bears going to matter

0: against an NFC opponent going to matter for the playoffs?
1: It's Buck and Abdallah here on Westwood One Sports. 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It's Buck and Abdallah live from Chicago each and every day. Let's see, a text from the 443. I think this is our guy, Derek, in Baltimore. Says, happy victory Friday.
0: Yeah, it is.
1: Told y'all to put some respect on Brock Purdy's name. Puka had more tackles than Myles Garrett. Derek from Baltimore. All taking right. a victory lap on the
0: As
1: Brock
0: he
1: Purdy
0: should.
1: Yesterday.
0: As
1: Shout
0: he
1: out,
0: should.
1: Derek.
0: As yes. he should.
1: I love that. That's great.
0: And who was it on the Netflix crew yesterday? It wasn't Clay Matthews. Who was it? Who was it? Why can't I think of his name right now? But said that after the game, said that he basically used the word system like five times when talking about Brock Purdy, and he runs the system well. And I'm not saying that Brock Purdy is I'm not taking him out of the top 15. That's not
1: diss.
0: What I'm doing.
1: That's a diss.
0: I didn't say it.
1: You call a quarterback a system guy. That's a diss.
0: I didn't say it.
1: Yeah.
0: He just said that the Shanahan system is perfect for Brock Purdy. And if you want a guy that's going to throw the NFL average 7 yards down the field every time, that is Brock Purdy. And yes, he'll pop off a deep throw every once in a while. But again, he's better than Mac Jones. That's obvious. He's better than more than half of the quarterbacks in the NFL. That's obvious. But would Shanahan rather have better quarterbacks in that, quote, system? Yeah, absolutely. Brock Purdy is a perfect quarterback for that system. He does exactly what you tell him to. He doesn't freelance. He sticks within the rules of the system. And that is exactly, he does exactly what you tell him to do. We just talked to Lindsay Rhodes. She said they asked him to scramble. What did he do? He scrambled. They told him not to scramble anymore. What did he do? He stopped scrambling. They asked him to play within the pocket. He played within the pocket. Like, he does exactly what you tell him to do. So he's perfect for the system. That's not a diss.
1: Well, no, you know what it is? It's calling a quarterback a system quarterback is the same thing as saying this. What I'm going to say.
0: It was Nick Foles, by the way, who said it.
1: Is positive. What I'm going to say is a positive comment. It's going to come across as a diss.
0: Okay.
1: When you say he's a nice quarterback.
0: Yeah. Yes.
1: He's a nice quarterback.
0: And my reason for not putting the 49ers.
1: He's not elite. He's not great. He's nice.
0: And my reason for not putting the 49ers in the playoffs has nothing to do with what I think of Brock Purdy. Has nothing to do with what I think of Shanahan. I think he's a top four coach in the NFL easily. Is them getting to the finish line healthy. They were in the playoffs last year. But you saw what happened when they couldn't get there healthy. Like, if you're not healthy, they had two of their best defensive players couldn't make it to the finish line last year, and you saw what it amounted to. Yesterday, those guys were back, and look what happened when they're on the field. I don't know if everybody on the field for the 49ers yesterday, we saw them lose two guys yesterday. Like, I don't know if everyone on the field, if Mike Evans is going to last the entire season, if George Kittle, if Christian McCaffrey, if Fred Warner, if Bosa, if all these guys are going to last the entire season, that's my problem with the 49ers. If out of anybody in the NFL, you think it's the Bengals, I think it's the 49ers that can't stay mm-hmm. healthy. That's the only reason that when you rely on you have the oldest team in the NFL on average, besides the Rams, it's you and the Rams essentially. I just question whether or not you can last through the 18-week schedule of 17 games, especially when you're going to Australia and then Mexico City and all these other places.
1: There's elevation there, Abdallah. Watch out. You can always text the show at 310-840-4910. Another text from the 248. Hey, Black, I'm a huge USC fan, and my nephew, Makai Brown, is a five-star edge rusher for USC.
0: Shout out.
1: This is his freshman year. He was a player of the year in the state of Connecticut last year.
0: Ooh.
1: Look him up. Go Trojans. Love the show.
0: Fight.
1: Shout out.
0: Fight
1: All right.
0: On.
1: Yes.
0: All
1: fight
0: right.
1: on. Here on the Black and Abdallah show. And not to, you know, toot our own horn, but we once had Caleb Williams on the show, and he gave us
2: he gave us a bear down and fight on. That's
1: we're gonna let you go. I do have to do this before we let you go. Fight on. I'm a USC fan, so this is also a great day for me.
3: Fight on and bear down.
1: That's it. Thanks, Caleb. We appreciate it.
3: Awesome. Thank you.
0: Well, listen.
1: Fight on and bear down.
0: Listen.
1: So shout out to our texter, the 248.
0: If the Bears don't address their their defensive needs in a few years, maybe we'll be talking to Mekhi Brown and you can tell him to fight on and bear down.
1: And I believe on a great week two of college football, USC is taking on the power of Louisiana. Not LSU, Louisiana. As Lincoln Riley looks to pad his record. Going into conference play. So
0: you can never, ever speak to me about a schedule ever again. Don't you ever speak to me about a schedule ever again. It is so pathetic. You hear that, Raj? In parts unknown?
1: Yeah.
0: Don't you ever speak to me about a schedule ever again.
4: I heard it right after I heard, thank you, Mr. Williams. I appreciate it.
5: This is a big day for me. I'm so glad that you were
0: Louisiana today.
1: And for those who, that's the first time you've heard that audio, that was the day after Caleb was drafted by the Chicago Bears. Yeah. And Abdallah and I were the first two in the city of Chicago to talk to him.
0: Yeah.
1: And that's what I did.
0: Yeah.
5: Hey, Mr. Williams, it's so great for me that you went to USC and now you're a Bears fan. Here we go.
4: What do you think he said to the PR guy after he hung up and looked at
1: me? I probably can't repeat.
0: Yeah.
1: I can't say it. What a blank and loser that guy is. That's probably what
0: this
1: he said.
0: A wish kid.
4: That reminds me of the NFL draft. I'm walking back down and Sonny Styles was just walking out of our area and he turns to the Washington PR guy and he's like, those media guys said I can do media.
0: Ha! Yeah.
1: I will say the game of the day tomorrow, 7:30, Ohio State at Texas. What a game in college football. You can listen to the game right here on Westwood One Sports. We have all the big games for you this weekend, including two in the NFL, Cowboys, Giants, and Broncos, Chiefs. So make sure you check out Westwood One Sports for the coverage. It's Black and Abdallah here on Westwood One Sports and the Westwood One Sports app. You know, we're just two games into the season. What is Sunday's most compelling matchup? We'll tell you during Fill in the Blank with Raj coming up next. The wait is over. Football is here, and so is DraftKings. 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
18: This is a News 13 Network weather update. I'm meteorologist Hannah Rahner. Temperatures will be above average for this afternoon with partly sunny skies and also watching for a few showers and even an isolated thunderstorm for today. Temperatures will be in the high 80s but feeling close to 100, above average mid-70s tonight and still really humid through the weekend. 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
21: San Francisco 49ers dominated the Los Angeles Rams 27-7 in the NFL's historic Melbourne kickoff. Brock Purdy threw three touchdown passes, including scores to DeMarcus Robinson and Debo Samuel, while the Niners defense suffocated Matthew Stafford and the Rams' high-powered offense, holding them scoreless after a halftime to seal a statement victory. Maybe we shouldn't travel the night before a big game. I'm Maddie Bates.
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1: From Chicago, it's Black and Abdallah hanging out with you here on Westwood One Sports. Now it's time to go on out to parts unknown in Colorado to find Raj Sharon.
3: And the next question comes from the line of Raj Sharan with Westwood One. Please proceed.
1: Please proceed. Raj, on a Friday, time to play a little fill in the blank. What's up, Raj?
0: What's up, fellas? Fill in the blank Friday before we get a little bit of football this weekend. Let's start off with this question. The Sunday game I'm most excited for is blank. What do you say, Abdallah?
2: Ooh, I could say waiting all day for a Sunday night, but I'm going to go Bills and Texans. 1 o'clock starts.
1: A little late on the draw. I was a little late on that. I was asleep at the wheel.
2: Yeah, yes. It's okay. It's all right.
0: Preseason's over, Chris. Come on.
2: Yeah, you're jet lagged. It's okay.
0: Supposed to have been worked out by now.
2: Yeah, you're jet lagged. For real now. It's fine. It's Bills and Texans. I want to see that defense against the Bills offense. I want to see how that goes. Joe Brady, new head coach. I want to see all that. That to me is the one I'm most excited for.
1: I'm going to give you, Raj, the game I'm most excited for on Sunday will be the Packers and the Vikings. I think that's going to be a good divisional matchup. I want to see what Kyler looks like for the Vikings. So that's the game that I'm going to keep my eyes on. I'm looking forward to that game. Nothing against the Bills and the Texans. I think that'll be a great game as well. But I think Packers-Vikings is very, very interesting.
0: All right, guys. Next up, the differences in travel strategy between the 49ers and the Rams played a blank role in yesterday's result.
1: Raj, we will answer that fill in the blank in just a second. But first, we have breaking news in the NFL. The Falcons have ruled out Tua Tagovailoa for this weekend. Cooper Rush will be starting against the Pittsburgh Steelers.
0: Do you guys want to go change your response now to the Sunday game that you're most excited for? Is it Steelers-Falcons now? So you can get a whole rush of Cooper? Come on.
2: No, it is still my number one must-win game of the weekend, if there could be a must-win game of the week one of the NFL season, though. The Steelers cannot lose that game. Absolutely cannot lose that game.
0: All right, so two.
2: And I'm so glad I grabbed that at 3.5 as opposed to the six it's at now on DraftKings.
0: All right, so we know Tua is out, and we'll be able to get to that. So just to pick up, the question for this one was the differences in travel strategy between the Rams and the Niners played a blank role in yesterday's result.
1: I'm going to say it played a major role in yesterday's result. I'm going to go with the results-based opinion on this, in that because the Rams looked so bad, sluggish, sleepy. Because of that, I think it was a major role.
2: I disagree. Outcome bias. People were saying, apparently everyone with a screen addiction that stays up till 2 a.m. staring at Instagram and TikTok on their phone's a sleep expert now. As soon as Purdy threw his interception, they were like, oh, I guess the Rams had the right idea. And then Stafford threw his interception, and they're like, oh, I guess the 49ers had the right idea. Guys, nobody knows. This is the first time an NFL team has done this. Nobody knows whether or not the right idea was. We won't know for a few weeks until we know how the jet lag affects them on the way back. You don't know. This game could have been played anywhere. It could have been played at SoFi. It could have been played at home for the 49ers. It could have been played anywhere. The 49ers were going to beat the Rams no matter where they played yesterday. Shanahan's got McVay's number. We went through the numbers yesterday. He's now 12-8 against McVay. He knows how to beat him. Simple as that. And he beat him yesterday. He stuffed him into a locker. That's it. It had no effect on the game.
0: Hey, Abdallah, our next question. Maybe that you just gave your answer. We'll find out. The biggest story coming out of yesterday's game in Australia was blank.
2: Was that we shouldn't be doing these games anymore. It's ridiculous. It's ridiculous that we need to showcase the NFL around the world like this. That we need to be putting the two best teams in the NFL. Nobody. Oh, I can't wait to go see PSG in a regular season game this weekend at Soldier Field. They don't do that.
1: I can't wait
2: to go see the Manchester Derby between Manchester City and Manchester United this weekend up in New Jersey. No, they don't do that. They don't do that.
0: I got a rule for you, Abdallah. I got a rule for you. An incentive. to not. This is the anti-tanking NFL incentive. Two worst records, you're opening next season in Australia.
2: That's fine.
0: So you better win, or you're going to get punished.
2: Because then it doesn't
0: Cardinals
2: matter.
0: Cardinals and Raiders for Melbourne.
2: Good. Do that. Throw the two worst teams over there because this is ridiculous. You got the two best teams in the NFL over there. It's dumb.
1: I would say to answer your question, Raj, I would say the biggest story the biggest story from yesterday's game in Australia was that was the spectacle of it. Okay. Right? Like it feels like the story around them pulling this game off was bigger than the actual game. It was bigger than the 49ers winning. It was bigger than any football that took place. The spectacle of the event was the story. It felt like everyone was aware of it, right? You know, people love football, so they're going to pay attention. But also, people wanted to know, oh, wow, they're traveling how far? How long was the plane trip? Oh, the travel plans were what? It felt like the spectacle of the event was the story and not the actual game.
4: All right, guys, next up, blank is on upset alert Sunday. What do you say, Chris Black? Blank is on upset alert this Sunday.
1: I'm going to go with the...
4: Ooh. Say it. Say Dallas. Say it. Come on.
1: I'm not going to say Dallas.
4: Come on.
1: No, I'm going to say Baltimore. You're on upset alert. I think Indy is always good for an early season shocker at home. And Lucas Oil will be rocking. They're the underdog by 3.5 points. I could see the Colts upsetting the Ravens in week one.
2: I'm going to say the Bengals. The Bengals are a 3.5 point favorite at home. You got a feisty Baker with new paper coming in. I think the Bengals are on upset alert at home. I feel like everybody now is kind of saying, watch out for the Giants. That now it's going to be like, okay, well, too many people are on it. Now I feel like the Cowboys are going to.
1: Yeah,
2: going to kind of run away with it at this point. I might have to shift the other way. I might have to zag when everybody's zigging.
1: Everybody else is zigging.
4: I like it.
1: Just watch what you're shifting there.
2: Yeah.
1: Easy exactly. On the shift.
2: Exactly.
4: All right, guys. Moments ago, breaking news that the Falcons have ruled out Tua Tagovailoa, so it's going to be Cooper Rush getting the start. The team with the worst quarterback situation across the league, specifically just for Sunday. I'm not talking about long-term or anything. Just this Sunday. The team that has the worst quarterback situation in the league is blank.
2: It's still the Cleveland Browns because you know they're going to lose. You know they're going to get their ass kicked. They're an 8.5 point dog on the road against the Jags.
4: Because you know this, man.
2: And like, what are you going to do? You're going to lose to the Jags. You're going to lose to the Bucks, and then... Is that when you bench Deshaun Watson and you just say enough is enough? Is that when, and so in game three at home, that's when you start Shedeur Sanders? That's the worst situation. Like, you're just starting Deshaun Watson to be like, all right, we're going to give you two games and then call it a day. At least two is hurt. You know?
1: Well, and then they have Penix. And when Penix is ready to go, they'll be okay.
4: Yeah. But we're just asking about Sunday. Which team on Sunday is marching out the worst quarterback situation in the league for that day?
1: So with that said, I was hoping that Abdallah would concede so I could say it first, but I was going to say Cleveland too because I think Abdallah is onto something. If he's so bad, that's going to be toxic. You know what I'm saying? So like you can have bad quarterback play like in Atlanta. You have Cooper Rush starting. He wasn't expected to start. Okay, he's a backup. What, like, you can get by with that. It's not like you may not win the game, but you can survive. If Deshaun Watson goes out there and throws like four picks, I even if he's a big fan guy,
5: big
1: right?
5: Community guy, big he's city big guy, fan. Big fan guy.
1: You know,
5: big
1: and Monken's guy. There with his haircut.
6: So I was just trying to get a sweet haircut.
1: It's going to be very toxic in Cleveland. So I'm going to say it's the Browns.
4: All right, guys. And finally, let's go to the college game. You'll be able to listen to the game tomorrow on Westwood One Sports. It's Ohio State versus Texas. Tomorrow against Ohio State. Arch Manning will blank. Chris Black.
1: Shine. This will be the first moment for Arch Manning where he actually lives up to the hype of being a guy who could go number one in the NFL draft, a guy who could lead a team to a national title, a guy in a big spot showing up for his school. So I think Arch Manning will shine tomorrow.
2: Will be your Heisman favorite once the game is over. Ooh. He's not the favorite right now. Darian Mentz is your favorite. After putting up 900 yards of offense and 8 touchdowns yesterday. At a certain point, that's just mean. Like, that's just mean, Miami. Like, what are you doing? Like, at a certain point, that's assault. So I'm going to say he's not going to win the Heisman tomorrow, but he will be the favorite after tomorrow's game.
4: All right, guys, that does it for a fun fill in the blank Friday.
1: Thank you, Raj. We love it. 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We're previewing the college and the pro football, and also it's the 25th anniversary of 9/11 today. We'll always remember. The thoughts are with those families that were affected and still affected by the tragic events of 9/11, and honoring those that we lost. And Abdallah, you know, you and I, we've known each other for a very long time.
2: Mm-hmm.
1: You and I were sitting in the same class in high school together when this all started on that day.
2: Mm-hmm.
1: We were in geometry class together.
2: Yeah, when this all went down, we were together in, it was our junior year of high school.
1: It was like third period.
2: Yeah.
1: You know, we're here in Illinois.
2: We were up at Libertyville High School. And yeah, I'll never forget that morning and the rest of the day and exactly where we were. And the rest of that morning, just going through school, like it was like you're just numb and just trying to find a TV because we didn't have phones. We didn't have cell phones. You didn't have this instant, you know, communication of information constantly flooding you. So just trying to find.
1: Piecing together what was going on, where it's happening. Yeah. There's other planes that are in the air. What's taking place? Are other cities under attack? Like it was
2: basically school just kind of stopped and everybody was just kind of watching TV that day until they figured out whether to send us home or to keep us in school the rest of the day. And it was just such a weird, weird day and such a weird time and an awful time, obviously.
1: Surreal.
2: Yeah.
1: Which is, you know, 25 years later, that day still holds that like card in my brain of like the most surreal day.
2: Oh, yeah.
1: Any of us have lived.
2: For sure.
1: And obviously, like, personally wasn't affected. And those who were, like, you know, our hearts go out to you and mm-hmm. our thoughts are with you. But yeah, that is still that day. That you remember, and it is, you know exactly where you were for the entire day. So, you know, our thoughts with everyone 25 years ago today, 9/11 and the tragedy that took place in this country. Black and Abdallah here on Westwood One Sports. Josh Graham will join us. He has a brand new show that's debuting this weekend to get you set to recap football. We'll talk to Josh Graham coming up next.
6: The 49ers made a global statement, beating the Rams in the NFL's first regular season game from Australia. Was Melbourne San Fran's first stop on a championship journey? 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

0: 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Here's Black and Abdallah.
1: That's right. We're getting ready for week one in the NFL. We got two games in the books, and now we get a full slate of action on Sunday, and then the Monday night game will be fantastic. Broncos Chiefs. You can listen to that game right here on Westwood One Sports. Now on Sunday, when we're done with all of the action with the NFL and all the coverage of the NFL, what you can do on Sunday is you can watch our buddy Josh Graham with a new show, NFL Instant Graham. So Josh is a part of our team here at Westwood One Sports. You hear him on Westwood One Sports Night throughout the week right here on Westwood One. He has a new show, NFL Instant Graham, Sundays at 7 p.m. Eastern on Westwood One Sports digital platforms like YouTube or Twitter, X. You can watch the show live. You can participate. And if you're watching the show right now, Black and Abdallah, on the Black and Abdallah show page, you will see Josh on camera with us right now wearing a Carolina Panthers jersey. Hello, sir. Welcome to the show.
2: Happy NFL Football Friday, boys. It is here. We are excited. Panthers Bears Sunday. How you feeling? Bringing up shades of Steve Smith, NFL divisional round 2005. Bringing back some memories at all? No? None of that?
3: Goodbye, Josh. It was a pleasure
1: talking to you, Josh. Thanks for your time.
3: We'll talk to you, during March Madness and when we get into college basketball season. It was a pleasure talking to you. No, what do you expect from the Panthers this year? They were a playoff team last year. This is a team that you're very close to, a team that you cover, a team that that's near and dear to your heart. They backed into the playoffs. What do you expect any progress from this team this year?
2: I think it's a real thing how the NFL does a good job at pushing division champs down and last place teams up when it comes to draft order or when it comes to scheduling. According to Warren Sharp's projections, the Carolina Panthers have the third most difficult schedule in the NFL. Meanwhile, a team like the New Orleans Saints have the third easiest schedule in the league. Now, you do get to beat up on teams in your own division. We just learned in the last half hour, Tua isn't going to play for the Falcons, which means it's going to be Cooper Rush starting against the Pittsburgh Steelers on Sunday. So that division is a lot of a mess. But you know what division is not a lot of a mess? The NFC North. And I happen to be very high on your Chicago Bears. I see progress. I don't care about that. Revert to the mean turnover differential stat. I believe in the ascension of a third-year quarterback and a second-year head coach. And even though I'm wearing this Carolina Panthers jersey to troll you guys, I think Chicago should be fine on Sunday.
1: It's Black and Abdallah here on Westwood One Sports and the Westwood One Sports app. Josh Graham joining the show to hang out with us and obviously talk some football. My thought on the Chicago Bears, Josh, is specifically for the season. I do think they're going to have a really good year. I think they'll make the playoffs, and I think Caleb will be better. But I do think this opening game against Carolina on the road as a favorite by 3 is setting up as a trap situation. I've already said here on the show that I'm taking the Panthers plus the points. Ooh. I think it's going to be a close game. How do you think it plays out?
2: I think it'll be close as well. You might as well just call this weekend trap division or trap weekend in the NFC North. Maybe we could get some trap music to back the whole thing because you've got Green Bay, Minnesota. We can encourage people, courtesy of our friends at DraftKings, what to bet on, what not to bet on, that type of thing. If you like your money and you value your hard work, your hard-earned dollars, do not bet on Packers-Vikings because they don't even have a clue. Usually the people with the big buildings out in Vegas have an idea what's going to happen. That line opened at Minnesota -1.5. Now it's Green Bay -1.5. No earthly idea what's going to happen there. And if you're looking for a game that's ripe to get really weird this weekend, even though it's close to a touchdown spread, does anybody really have faith that Detroit is just going to handle their business against the New Orleans Saints? Anybody for sure that that's going to happen? I don't trust anybody with absolute certainty in the NFC North, especially in week one. I think it's a really good division, but a lot of trap games across the board. And you're right to point that the game in Charlotte might be that because it is that. It is in Charlotte where Carolina plays pretty well.
3: I feel like a game that is primed for that is Sunday Night Football, Cowboys, Giants. Everybody, every sharp, every gambler that I have heard from, talked to, seen is saying, take the Giants, take the Giants, take the Giants. Now I feel like, well, now I have to take the Cowboys because everybody's saying take the Giants. This seems like everybody's zigging. I got to zag. I got to take the Cowboys. This seems like a perfect trap game when everybody else is saying, yeah, it's a trap game. But no, it probably end up not going to be a trap game. The better team is going to win. The better team is the Cowboys. Of course, they're going to win.
2: And you're talking to somebody that has the Dallas Cowboys going to their first Super Bowl in over 30 years. I buy it. And I'll tell you what gave me the conviction to do that. It was watching the Indiana football team win a national championship, something that a sentence we never thought was possible. And watching the New York Knicks win a title for the first time in 53 years. This is the year of the improbable. And I think the Dallas Cowboys are that type of good. We watched the NFC West, how good that division is. Well, we'll see how good the Rams are. We believe they're going to be a lot better than they were last night. San Francisco certainly proving their bona fides, and Seattle figuring out a way to win with their backup quarterback against the New England Patriots. Those teams are going to beat each other up at the NFC West. I don't think any of those teams are going to be the number one overall seed, and you get a great advantage if you're able to earn that distinction. Dallas strikes me as a team, given how things are set up for them, not a difficult schedule, and they don't even need the defense to be all that good. But everyone who's watched them in camp that I've talked to says that this is going to be, they could potentially be a top 10 defense of the league, certainly should be a top half. This was the second to worst defense of the NFL a year ago, and in some places, the last place defense in the league. I think Dallas is going to win on Sunday, and I think the overreaction is going to be strong. But in that case, it might not be an overreaction because I think Dallas is going to the Super Bowl. I really do.
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2: See, we just want an opportunity in a digital space to react to something in the moment. 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So we just saw 7 to 8 o'clock PM. We get a chance to jump on YouTube, jump on X. Make sure you subscribe at Westwood One Sports Night in addition to the Black and Abdallah channel. And you can watch and engage live of what's happening. I don't even think we have to adhere to FCC rules. So I could even curse and things of that nature. I don't know if I will, but I might find out Sunday at 7
1: can
2: o'clock
1: you
2: Eastern
1: I don't
2: time.
1: Even know if you can
2: are
1: you,
2: I don't know
3: are you capable of cursing
2: I find out to find out 7 o'clock Eastern time instant NFL Instant Graham on Sunday. That might be the appeal in addition to getting the first word on what happens in the NFL afternoon slate.
3: Josh, thanks a lot, man. We'll definitely be tuning into Instant Graham on Sunday night. Can't wait to tune in.
1: Thanks, Josh.
2: 2005 Carolina Panthers, Steve Smith. Great memories.
1: No.
2: Thanks, guys.
1: Don't do that. No,
3: right.
1: No, you're
3: burn
1: done.
3: That. Burn that thing.
1: Done. You're done. I remember Steve Smith in that game running it. So what Josh is referring to is the playoff game, Panthers, Bears at Soldier Field in Chicago. Steve Smith, he caught reception yards for what, like 500 yards in the playoff game. It's something crazy. It wasn't 500 yards, but he had multiple touchdowns, including one where he runs into the end zone, scores the touchdown, and then jumps and slides down the goal post.
3: Yeah.
1: And that was
3: like
1: just
3: like it's a fireman's pole.
1: No, that was just that's a memory that's burned in my brain of a sad Chicago Bears fan when I think it was Jake Delhomme.
3: Yep.
1: Came in here with Steve Smith, and they beat the Chicago Bears. And I think, didn't that team then go to the Super Bowl?
3: I think they did, yeah.
1: The Panthers team?
3: Yeah.
1: So there you go. So Josh's new show will be fantastic this Sunday, the debut, NFL Instant Graham, Sundays at 7 Eastern on Westwood One Sports digital platforms like YouTube, X, wherever you can watch our streams. You will be able to see Josh, instant reaction, talking about all of the games as we get you set for Sunday Night Football, which you can listen to right here on Westwood One Sports. Cowboys and Giants will be a hell of a game on Sunday night.
3: Yeah, I can't wait. I think it should be a great game. Like we said, there's a 50-50 split right now. The public loves the Cowboys. Every gambler, every professional loves the Giants. A lot of people think the Giants can win outright. I think there's going to be, as much as there was as an overreaction today when we came in to the Rams and the 49ers, there's going to be a huge overreaction to that Sunday night football game between the Cowboys and the Giants for sure.
1: It's Buck and Abdallah here on Westwood One Sports. We got two games in. We got the full rest of the slate for week one to look at. We also have college football week two. Texas, Ohio State's a huge matchup. You can also listen to that on Westwood One Sports tomorrow night. And we have a full slate of weekend football in front of us. It's a football Friday here on Bleck and Abdallah. And how about the 49ers last night? And Brock Purdy, does he deserve more respect? We'll talk about that coming up next.
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0: 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Here's Black and Abdallah.
1: Live from Chicago, it's Black and Abdallah. Happy Football Friday. Your weekend is here, and let's go. We have college football tonight. We have college football tomorrow. We have NFL football on Sunday. Monday, we have a great NFL game. And last night, we had football as well. So the football is here, Abdallah. We finally made it. It's week one in the NFL. And last night, how about the San Francisco 49ers? 27-7 over the Rams. Took place last night or yesterday morning? How are we saying this? Friday morning in Australia. It was last night for us.
3: Yeah.
1: So there you go. Tomorrow morning. But tonight. But yesterday,
3: yeah,
1: that's what it was. So the 49ers, they put it on. The Rams looked like they sleepwalked through the second half. And really, do we owe Brock Purdy some more respect? He was good last night. He took care of the football, 200 yards throwing, 25 of 34, three touchdowns. Does Brock Purdy, did he earn and does he deserve our respect today after last night's game?
3: Brock Purdy has had my respect. I just don't like it when people say he's a top.
1: Sounds like you're questioning the things you're saying right now.
3: No, I just don't like it when people say he's like a top 7 or 8 quarterback. When you put him in the same breath as Patrick Mahomes or Josh Allen or even Dak Prescott, like he's not that. He's not. He's got great numbers because of his coach, because of the weapons around him, because of Trent Williams. Like, watch the footage that they played yesterday during the game of what Trent Williams did to Myles Garrett.
1: He was awesome, man.
3: Myles Garrett had 0 tackles, 0 pressures, 0 sacks, 0 tackles for loss. He had zeros across the board because of Trent Williams and what the 49ers were able to do to neutralize him.
1: Remember when we had the conversation about the NFL top 100 mm-hmm. and we had the list of players that were in the top 100 and we were going through and there were like 3 wide receivers, there were 3 running backs, they're all a couple quarterbacks mm-hmm. from the NFL. Mm-hmm. And do you remember that conversation we had? And we're like, is there anyone that's missing? We're like, shouldn't Trent Williams be like at the very top? Shouldn't he be like top 5?
3: Yes.
1: And last night, I think he showcased why he is
3: absolutely
1: the best offensive lineman in football and also one of the best players in the NFL.
3: And Brock Purdy is perfect for Kyle Shanahan. He does exactly what you need him to do when you are supposed to do it for him. He runs the exact system the way you want him to. If you want him to scramble, he scrambles. If you need him to stay inside the pocket and throw, you do. If you want him to throw 7 yards down the field, he can throw it 7 yards down the field. If a play calls to throw 20 yards down the field every once in a while, he can do that sporadically. But guess what? He's not going to be Caleb Williams and run around and turn something out of nothing and do that and bring a team back down in the last 2 minutes in 7 games in a year and run 20 yards behind the line of scrimmage and then throw it deep into the end zone. Like, he's not going to do that.
1: No one's comparing those two players.
3: No, but my point is, like, he fits within the system. And that's why last year when he was out, Mac Jones went 5-3 when he was in there for Brock Purdy. I'm not saying Brock Purdy's bad. I'm saying that Brock Purdy...
1: Saying he's replaceable.
3: I'm saying that he fits the system, and he fits the system better than a lot of other quarterbacks. I would take Brock Purdy over a lot of the quarterbacks in the NFL, for sure.
1: Is he the greatest system quarterback of all time? Is that what you're saying here?
3: He might be.
1: Greatest system quarterback of all time.
3: He might be.
1: Who's the legendary great that people always kind of scoff at when they say that he's an all-time great? I think he was awesome. I liked watching him, and I thought he was really good. Have you seen or heard the chatter about Troy Aikman? Aikman had the all-time greatest offensive line, and one of the greatest running backs of all time, and Michael Irving, and Frank Wycheck, wasn't that? Name? I probably said the wrong name. He had a great tight end. Either way, that's not the point. The point is usually... What was that, Raj?
16: It was Jay Novacek.
1: Novacek.
16: That's the tight end you were trying to think
1: I had a check in there.
3: You had the check.
16: Michael Irvin, check in there. Jay Novacek, Alvin Harper, Emmitt Smith, and the Moose.
1: Yes, right.
16: Yeah. So, that was the offense. Like,
1: people look at Troy Aikman sometimes and say, oh, game manager, or he's just, like, he wasn't great. Like, that's a diss. Mm-hmm. I always thought Aikman was awesome.
3: Yeah.
1: I remember watching him. But my point being, Brock Purdy, greatest system quarterback ever? Question mark?
3: Yeah, sure. Yeah, you can say that. How many Super Bowls has he won? How many times has he carried this team to through the playoffs the to the Super Bowl? Exactly. Okay, and until he does that, I'm not going to put him in above the other guys that have done that. I'm not going to put him above being in a Super Bowl.

0: the team by himself. Now, if you listen to the players in the locker room, they do talk about his leadership as being the guy that leads that team. You know, like Fred Warner last night on TV with SVP, he was glowing, had glowing remarks about Brock Purdy and the way his leadership for the team. So, I mean, I think you and I view Purdy in one light. I think Niners fans and maybe some others view him differently than we do. We just think of him as a guy who can just kind of manage the game and be a perfect fit for Shanahan's offense.
1: Yeah, and I think that's what he is. I mean, look at the way they came out of halftime with Christian McCaffrey finally getting going, and then him finding, you know, you find Mike Evans on third downs and everything like that. Mm-hmm. Like, his average air yards are right there with the average in the NFL, and he can find guys open deep every once in a while, and that's great. He fits Shanahan's system, and that's great. And when everybody's healthy, look, at the end of last year, Warner wasn't there, Bosa wasn't there. Mm-hmm. Like, they had guys that were missing, and that's why they fizzled out. Simple as that. If they end the playoffs and get into the playoffs and everybody's healthy, they've got a legitimate shot at winning a Super Bowl. The problem is, every single year, they can't do that. The 49ers have been riddled with injuries every single year. I just said it. Mac Jones had to start 8 games last year. Purdy couldn't even get through the season. So when they do that, that's when I'll take this team seriously. Shanahan is one of the best coaches in the NFL. He proved it yesterday. He knew exactly what the Rams were going to do. He was 10 steps ahead. The dude's playing 4D chess, whatever other analogy you want to use. He knows exactly what he's doing. He's great at this. And we say McShay is the best coach in the NFL. Right now, Shanahan's 12-8 against him. He's got his number. So Shanahan might have...
0: The reason we do that, though, is because of the Super Bowl win.
1: I understand that.
0: Yeah.
1: Okay. But because of that, though, we can now say Shanahan, based on results, if you want to go with recency bias, he just won 27-7. I mean, like, we saw what happened yesterday.
0: What do you think, Raj?
2: I think that's a really complicated offense to run, and you need a really smart quarterback to run it. Did you see all that motion yesterday? Did you see everything going on? I think there's a reason that some of the other quarterbacks Kyle had couldn't as well as Brock Purdy, and there's something to be said for that, you know, in comparison, to give Purdy a little bit of credit. He may not have the arm talent of some of the elite guys we're talking about, mm-hmm. but there may be some guys that have those physical tools that couldn't handle all that motion, all that stuff with Debo and all that. That's all verbiage you got to understand. That's tricky. That's tricky stuff. I think we have to give Purdy more credit.
0: Yeah. And you do have to
2: be the right quarterback for every team, but he might be the right quarterback for that team.
0: Yes. Now, I think it's also like the way the Niners know, as Abdallah's listing off the head-to-head competition, it's a team in your division, and you know everything about them. You know, when you get teams that go against each other like this, the same coaching staffs for years in a row like this, 49ers, Rams, the Seahawks mix it in within the next year or so, you will have a situation where you know everything, every tendency, you know everything they're going to do. Yep. So if you want to make the case, like, yeah, in this situation, in the division like this, yeah, he's perfect. But then you see San Francisco take on a team like Detroit, yeah. or you take on a team like Dallas, and you might get a different answer.
2: And is there
0: to
2: a
0: the
2: ceiling
0: situation?
2: To it with Purdy?
0: Right.
2: That's what. So I grew up watching this offense because I grew up watching Mike Shanahan. And I watched him take someone like a Brian Greasy, who kind of reminds me a little, Brock Purdy.
0: Sure.
2: And there was maybe the physical limitations, but he was very smart to run it. And you could win a lot, but you could maybe only go so far versus when he had Steve Young in San Francisco or John Elway, when he had the supremely talented quarterback. I wonder that with Purdy, like, can he run it? But is there sort of a ceiling? Yeah, it can only go so far.
0: And to be fair, for the most part, in the NFC, you don't really have to worry about that. And what I mean by worrying about that is in the AFC, you have, for the most part, the majority of the top-level quarterbacks.
1: Mm-hmm.
0: Josh Allen, Lamar Jackson, Patrick Mahomes, Justin Herbert, right? Like, you've got some great quarterback. Aaron Rodgers is still kicking around in the AFC. So you have some top-level quarterbacks. In the NFC, it's like Matthew Stafford, and then can Dak do it? Can Jordan Love do it?
1: Mm-hmm.
0: Can Jalen Hurts do it?
1: Mm-hmm.
0: Can Caleb Williams do it? Like, no one gives any respect to Jared Goff, right?
2: Mm-hmm,
0: like the NFC is a little different compared to the major quarterbacks you face in the playoffs in the AFC. So I do get that point.

0: And I'd say with the offense, sometimes it all has to be working too. Like that, at least growing up watching it, like some of the elite QBs, like you guys have, you know, like when you watch Caleb in Chicago making those fourth quarter comebacks, that's on Caleb. If they're not running the ball with Christian, if the screen game and all isn't working, then it can unravel if you don't have the talented guy.
1: Yeah, and I think that with exactly that's the point, is that when all these guys are healthy and you've got Kittle out there making plays and you can rely on now with Mike Evans when it's third down, you can just go to Mike Evans and he can catch anything. And he got a touchdown yesterday, too. And like I thought early in the game when it was third down and they didn't have Mike Evans out there, I'm like, Shanahan, what are you doing? Did you forget he was on the team for a second? Did you forget your newly acquired wide receiver that's supposed to be a third down machine? And, you know, you've got all these other, you've got Christian McCaffrey, the offensive line was blocking the hell out of it for him. And it's like, that's when the 49ers play their best, is when everybody's healthy. But you have to have everybody healthy to be, and yeah, you can say that for every team, that's fine. But with the 49ers, they're all hurt all the time.
2: So that's one side of it. San Francisco, they look great. They were well rested. They were adjusted with the body clock. The Rams took the other approach. They got to Australia late, a day before. Throughout the game, especially in the second half, in the fourth quarter, they looked sluggish, they looked tired, and the 49ers took it to them. So, like, the other takeaway from last night was, yeah, let's give credit to Brock Purdy, but also, this is why we play the games, right? This is why the NFL's great. This is not the NBA. You don't come up with the super team in the offseason, and then they waltz to a championship. No one impedes their movement, right? In the NFL, you have to play the games. And for how good the Rams may be this season, they still have to go out there and play. And there are teams in the NFL that can beat them. Example A, last night. And so even though everyone crowned the Rams to win the Super Bowl already, we were joking yesterday that the parade in Los Angeles has already taken place for the Super Bowl this year. Mm-hmm. They've already won Super Bowl 61 in Los Angeles, even though the season was just starting this week. You still have to go out and play, and you can be the overhyped team. You could be the super team. You could pull together all these players. And, you know, the one thing we have yet to mention today on the show that I do think is notable is Aaron Donald didn't play.
1: Mm-hmm.
2: He didn't travel. He didn't play. That defensive line's going to look different when he's back in the lineup. I am by no means concerned about the Rams, but this is also why the NFL is great. You can't guarantee championships to teams. They have to go out and actually earn it. And that's why this sport's fantastic.
1: Yeah, absolutely. I don't think anybody is like saying, hey, oh, well, the Rams aren't going to win the Super Bowl this year. Let's count them out. I mean, look, it's one game. It's against a division opponent. It's a team that you always see these games go back and forth. Like, look, if you go back to last year, the Seahawks lost to the 49ers last year. And what happened? They ended up winning the Super Bowl. So you can lose your first game against a division opponent and then end up rallying and winning the Super Bowl. So, and I don't think the travel is an excuse. The 49ers would have beaten this team the way they played yesterday, no matter where it would have been. So I think you're taking away from how well the 49ers played and from what Fred Warner did yesterday and what Trent Williams did yesterday and even what Brock Purdy did yesterday and Christian McCaffrey and the way Kyle Shanahan coached and all these guys and what they did yesterday by just saying the Rams were tired. Like that, the 27-7 isn't just the Rams were tired and sluggish. Like that's not it. They beat the crap out of them. They would have done it anywhere in the world. They would have beaten that team yesterday. No matter what, even if you would have played under the ice of Antarctica, because that's been a big topic of discussion with everybody in Australia this week, apparently.
2: And what's under there? What's under the ice?
1: I don't know what's under the ice. I think we should find out.
2: Do you know that there's ice there?
1: I've never seen it in person, so I don't know for a fact, actually, that there's ice down there. I don't know if it exists or not. I don't know if Australia exists. I saw it yesterday on TV, so that's the only how I know it exists.
2: Does that count or no?
1: I don't know. That game was technically in the future, so I don't even know if it was actually played.
2: Some would want you to believe, unless you've seen it with your eyes, it doesn't exist.
1: Exactly. So I don't think it's a way to, it's fair to the 49ers to just say, oh, well, the Rams were tired. No, they got their ass kicked. Simple as that.
2: It's Black and Abdallah here on Westwood One Sports and the Westwood One Sports app. There's a star receiver in the NFL that could be out at least 4 weeks. We'll tell you about that coming up next. The wait is over. Football is here, and so is DraftKings. 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
7: 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Today's forecast, partly sunny with a slight chance of traffic. Tomorrow's forecast, partly sunny with a severe chance of what's that noise? 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
12: This is a News 13 Network weather update. I'm meteorologist Hannah Runner. Temperatures will be above average for this afternoon with partly sunny skies, and also watching for a few showers and even an isolated thunderstorm for today. Temperatures will be in the high 80s, but feeling close to 100. Above average mid-70s tonight and still really humid through the weekend. 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
2: The 49ers beat the Rams last night, or should I say this morning, in Australia, 27-7. The Rams clearly looked jet-lagged, and the 49ers controlled the game throughout, outscoring the Rams 17-0 in the second half. 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
18: 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Here's Black and Abdallah.
2: Earlier today, it was reported that A.J. Brown's high ankle sprain, he'll be heading to the injured reserve. He will be there for at least 4 weeks. So the Patriots will be without A.J. Brown for the next 4 weeks at least. There's no guarantee he'll be back after those 4 weeks are up, but when you're placed on IR, you have to miss at least four. And then we'll see, and we'll go from there and see whether or not A.J. Brown is back for the Patriots, a Patriots team offensively that did not look good in the opener against the Seahawks. I don't know how much that we should just put that on Drake May and put that on the Patriots offense to say that they can't do it this season. Seattle's defense is really good. Mm-hmm. They're really good. So, you know, everything's in context, right? Like, the Patriots could go out there against Miami and the Jets and other teams who are not what Seattle is.
1: Yeah.
2: And they can be fine. They can figure it out. I do think they're going to have a problem. If your number one wide receiver, who you signed in the offseason alongside A.J. Brown, is Romeo Doubs for the time being, that's going to be a problem. It's going to be a big problem for Drake May.
1: Yeah, the question is, when do they get Travion Henderson back, and can this offensive line block for Ramondre Stevenson, Travion Henderson, and set up the pass game? And it's going to have to be a short pass game, you know, for Romeo Doubs. What can they get out of Mac Hollins? Can Kyle Williams be something? You know, what is going to happen with this pass game now that you've got, you know, A.J. Brown, who is supposed to be this guy that lifted everybody up? You know, you were supposed to create matchup problems that Romeo Doubs was going to take advantage of. And now he's not going to be able to take advantage of that because A.J. Brown's going to miss four games. Now, when you look at their schedule, four games, does he come back against the Jets? If it's just four games, it's the Steelers, Jags, Bills, and Raiders. Does he come back against the Jets on October 18th? Do they wait? Does he make his debut on a short week against the Bears when they face Chicago in Chicago? Do they wait even longer than that? It all depends. A high ankle sprain. You don't know until you get out there and actually start running and start cutting and doing all that kind of stuff. So this could be at least 4 weeks. We know that. It could be 6 weeks. It could be 7 weeks. A high ankle sprain, you don't know. But now this is going to be on Josh McDaniels and Drake May to figure out, You have to get the ball off fast. You saw last night. Going back to last night, what we saw, the difference is with Brock Purdy getting the ball out in under 2 seconds. And the way you neutralize a pass rush as good as the Rams and what the Patriots should have been doing in trying to neutralize a pass rush as good as the Seahawks is Drake May getting the ball out in less than 2 seconds. That snap to pass that they were showing throughout the game was less than 2 seconds every single time. It was 1.4 seconds, 1.6 seconds, 1.7 seconds every single time. And that's what you need to do, and that's what you're probably going to have to do against the Steelers and against the Jags and against the Bills. And when you have these games against these good pass-rushing opponents, you have to find ways to run the football effectively, and you don't have A.J. Brown anymore. You don't have Stephon Diggs anymore. You don't have Kayshawn Boutte anymore. You've got Mac Hollins and Romeo Doubs. And
2: Hollins made some big plays.
1: Yeah, he made some big plays, but how much can you rely on him for the next 4 weeks?
2: He's more reliable than Doubs.
1: I know he is. I know he is. But for how long can you rely on him is what I'm saying.
2: It's Black and Abdallah here on Westwood One Sports and the Westwood One Sports. You can always call or text the show on a Football Friday with Black and Abdallah at 310-840-4910. You know, if you go to the Westwood One Sports website, you can also find an email. Apparently, there's an email for this show. I didn't know that there was an email, but there's an email.
1: I'm not going to read this.
2: I'm going to read the email. We have a fan that sent, his name's John.
1: You're going to read the whole thing?
2: I'm going to read the whole thing, but you're going to have to help me.
1: I'm going to read the email. I'm sitting this one out.
2: I'm going to read the email.
1: Raj, you're going to help him because there may be some parts that
19: we shouldn't read.
1: I'm saying this on the record. I'm looking in the camera. I like my job. I like being employed by Westwood One Sports.
2: So do I.
1: I am going to sit this one
2: It's a fan
1: out.
2: Email, guys. It's a fan email.
1: You we could all, and Raj, you go I, right I'm, ahead.
0: No, Ra- Here's no, what Raj I'm gonna do. Raj is advising to censor maybe part of this.
2: Here's what I'm going to do. I am going to go to Abdallah for keywords. I'm going to say, Abdallah, fill in the blank on these keywords within the email. Okay? All right. A fan email. This is what all it is. We're just reading a fan email.
1: I don't like this one bit.
2: John sends an email about the Black and Abdallah show from today.
0: Shout out, John.
2: A response from today. Shout out to John. Let me give him a little shout out. Yes, there it is. For John.
19: Let's sing music before you even read the email.
2: Well, guys, buckle in. Here we go. Here is, so we will go to Abdallah for key words within this email. Here's how the email starts. OMG, I am so sick of these guys slobbering on the Rams. Abdallah, keyword.
1: Unit?
2: All right, this is where this is going to work. Oh, no. Unit.
1: Okay. You can say unit.
0: Oh boy.
2: All right. The email continues. After the Seahawks beat them twice last year and won the Super Bowl, these tools still have the audacity to say that the Rams were the best team in football. Why not?
1: I was going to say snitches, but sure.
2: Snitches. Sure.
0: Yeah, you say female dogs.
2: All right. Oh, well, Raj, what are we doing? Here of all
0: clever.
2: Come on, Raj.
1: What are we doing?
2: Email continues. Then the Rams signed Garrett. I had to turn off the show for a couple of weeks because they were crossing the line into fill in the blank. What were we watching? What would be something you would consume that would that I can't read right here that's in the email in regards to us talking about the Rams?
1: Adult films.
2: Hey, yes.
0: There you go.
2: Yes, there it is.
0: There you go.
2: Adult films about the Rams because of our man crush on the Rams. Email continues. Last night, the Rams got crushed in all caps.
0: He went all caps.
2: Crushed in all caps.
0: He went all caps.
2: He calls you a name.
1: He calls me a name. You can say it.
2: No, I'm not going to say that.
0: No, we're not saying
2: it. It is offensive, but it's your name. He did take a shot at my guy Abdallah.
1: He didn't. To be fair, he got the last part right and didn't put the ullah, Shout out to John. He did spell the end part correctly.
2: Yeah. Said that the two teams that played last night were the two best in football, so that upset John.
1: Yeah.
2: The email continues. Oh my God. get this guy a date with McVay already.
1: I would love to get dinner with McVay. Are you kidding me? You don't think that I would love to sit down and get a steak with Sean McVay and talk some ball with Sean McVay? Are you kidding me?
2: I would love it. If we could say that.
1: To pick the brain of Sean McVay?
2: If we could say that McVay is a friend of the show, I would love that.
1: Are you kidding me?
2: The email continues. The Rams could go 5-12, and you'll still...
1: You could
2: blank.
1: Start. You could start the beginning of
0: no,
1: it.
0: No, don't
2: slob,
0: start it. Don't start it. Oh,
2: and then, well, Abdal can.
1: It's a song, and do their job, you know.
2: Sure.
1: It's from 3-6 Mafia.
2: I'm unfamiliar, but I'll take your word for it. So he finishes that thought that there's something that could be done there.
1: Mm-hmm.
2: He finishes the email with this, which I think is the funniest part. I now hate all Chicago teams.
0: That was my favorite line, too.
2: Signed by the 12s of the Seahawks. So there you
0: Excellent,
2: go. There's
0: that might
2: the
0: be
2: email.
0: The best part.
1: Okay.
2: But he signed
1: See, we
2: it
1: got
2: 12s.
1: Through it.
2: We got through it. Signed the by the 12s.
1: Woo. The 12s. Yeah. Yeah.
2: I mean, he's not wrong. The Rams had a lot of hype, and Seattle showed up, and they won their game.
1: He didn't.
2: I don't know if
1: clearly wasn't
2: I wasn't
1: listening yesterday when we said that the Seahawks. When we counted
0: fairness,
1: out
0: when
1: the
0: we did
1: Seahawks,
0: our predictions,
1: the
0: only one of us
1: in the NFL.
0: Only one of us picked the Rams to win the Super Bowl. The three of us. So
2: it wasn't me.
0: It was not me.
1: I picked the Seahawks to go back to the playoffs. I don't think Chris did.
2: I have Seattle in the playoffs.
1: Oh, you do? Okay.
2: Yeah. Yes. Yes. We and also I would say this. In the conversation all summer over the Rams, I don't think you and I at any point were like, yeah, we like the Rams. The Rams, like, we were just responding to what was taking place in front of us.
1: Yeah.
2: Like, it's very obvious that they are a hype team and they're mm-hmm. going to be good. Yeah, yeah, they lost last night. But shout out to John, the 12s. He now hates all Chicago teams. That's fine. That's cool. Isn't that great? What a great email on a Friday
0: Man,
2: afternoon.
0: It's time to break out an email. That's real love.
2: It's good.
1: I also don't think it's wrong to say, like, any team that was a few plays away from going to the Super Bowl that made three huge defensive adjustments and additions could then go to the Super Bowl.
0: This wasn't like a constructed super team we'd never seen. Like, they were already really good. Last.
1: Yeah,
0: like really.
1: And then they
0: good.
1: Added Trent McDuffie, Miles Garrett, and Aaron Donald. Like, it's not being like, well, I guess the Browns are going to go to the Super Bowl.
0: I mean,
1: this
0: John,
1: year.
0: Don't come for me, but a certain 2-point conversion, fluky fumble, weird thing might have changed history. But
2: fluky, fluky fluky fumble. Raj
0: well,
2: calling out the 12s.
0: Did they plan for a screen pass to get ruled a fumble and roll in and get recovered? That was to this day, I think, like one of the weirdest plays I've ever
2: out.
0: Seen. Just
2: calling
0: saying.
2: Them out.
0: Just saying. I don't hate Chicago teams, guys. I hope they win for you because you're my friends.
1: I hope they win for you.
2: Well, I hope the Broncos do well as well.
0: Thank you.
2: Raj, you're our friend. Absolutely. Yeah. So you can always call or text the show at 310-840-4910. Yeah. I now hate all Chicago sports. 12s. All right. Cool.
1: Okay.
2: We're good. We're good. It's Buckingham Dolly here on Westwood One Sports and the Westwood One Sports app. That email cracks me up. Thank you for helping me fill in the blanks there. That was well done.
1: Adult films.
2: Adult films. You and I were watching Rams adult films.
1: I can't believe someone wouldn't want to get dinner with Sean McVay.
2: I
1: That's
2: agree.
1: Shocking to me.
2: I agree.
1: You that, want to pick the brain of one of the best minds in the NFL?
2: I would.
1: That's
2: I absolutely
1: insane
2: would.
1: To me.
2: I absolutely would. When we look at the slate of games coming up this weekend... Mm. In the NFL and college football, there is one game in the NFL on Sunday that I do think has a level of interest that like stands out from the others. And it's not Buffalo and Houston. I think it's the game between Cincinnati and Tampa.
1: Mm.
2: Tampa Bay, Cincinnati. I think there's a lot of interesting storylines there. One, the conversation about the Bengals heading into this season and whether or not they can get off to a quick start to the year and be good from the start. Like, I think a lot of people expect them to make a playoff run. Joe Burrow's talked about it. He wants them ready to go from the jump. And there's always been something in the first month of the season that gets in the way, whether it be sloppy play, bad losses, injuries, whatever that is. So I want to see how the Bengals show up. The Buccaneers had bad vibes at the start of camp. Feels like everything is okay. Can Tampa show up? And can they keep a game close? You know, Cincinnati is a favorite by 3.5.
1: Mm-hmm.
2: Buccaneers on the road. Mm-hmm. Can Baker surprise people on Sunday?
1: See, I feel that same way about Commanders and Eagles.
2: Okay, yeah, that's a good game too.
1: I feel the same way about that game because there's been a lot of conversation in the offseason about both teams' offenses not clicking, about how Jalen Hurts is not on the same page with the offense. You've got a new offensive coordinator. Same with Washington. You've got a new offensive coordinator. You've got new weapons. Same, you've got Mekhi Lemon in Philly. You don't have A.J. Brown anymore. Like, what is this going to look like? How are these two teams going to look? We know we've got two decent defenses, especially Philly has a great defense. The Eagles are six-point favorites, but can Washington, can Jaden Daniels get back to that rookie season form that took them to the NFC Championship game? I feel like both of those games are very intriguing and ones that we've kind of just kind of been like, eh, we haven't really talked about them because we've been talking about Rams and 49ers. We've been talking about Texans and Bills. We've been talking about Giants and Cowboys and all these other games taking place on Sunday.
2: No, you're right. And I think the thing with the Commanders heading into this season, right? Like, I liked what their moves that they made in the offseason, especially the additions defensively. You know, offensively, some of those reports that we saw throughout training camp led to the thought of like, man, things aren't coming together. They've got good wide receivers. I want to see what Jaden Daniels does in a healthy setting. Mm-hmm. Now, with the Eagles, I'm guessing their offense will still struggle to some extent, but their defense is so good.
1: Mm-hmm.
2: And the Eagles at home are always good, especially early in the season. You're right. That's a divisional matchup that's certainly worth keeping our eyes on Sunday afternoon. And I think Philadelphia wins that game. I'm guessing it's going to be close. I'm guessing it's going to be low scoring, too.
1: I think so, too. I think it's going to be pretty low scoring as well. Like, if you look at it right now, I believe the total in that game is like 44.5. I think that could be something like we saw on Wednesday night between the Seahawks and the Patriots, where it's like 14-10, 13-10, something like that.
2: 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We continue to preview the football weekend. Who will win the big Saturday night matchup? Ohio State and Texas. We'll tell you about that coming up next.
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0: 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Here's Black and Abdallah.
1: 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Watch the show, Black and Abdallah Show, right there on YouTube. Thank you to Raj and Roy for producing the show. Up next, Jim Rome coming up here on Westwood One Sports in about 15 minutes. On Saturday night, Texas, Ohio State. This is the game that everyone's been waiting for the college football season, at least to start the season. This was the big game everyone was talking about. I think I've seen online that like the prices to get in are the hottest ticket in all of college football for this entire college football season.
2: Oh, yeah.
1: At the moment.
2: Mm-hmm.
1: What do you think happens tomorrow night in Austin?
2: I think Texas wins. I think that Arch Manning has his Heisman moment. You talk about how do you win the Heisman? You have Heisman moments, right? And this is a prime opportunity tomorrow night at home, Heisman moments. And this is a way for Arch Manning to solidify himself. We've been talking even before the season starts that there is, you know, Todd McShay came out and said that there's a possibility that Arch Manning doesn't leave Texas and enter the draft. Well, if he plays well and they beat Ohio State and he has some of those key moments where he puts up big numbers against Ohio State and they win this game and this propels them to a top two or three, or even they move from number four to number one, this kind of solidifies that he might be moving on, right? And this puts him in the eyes of scouts, and this puts him in the eyes of other teams, is solidifying that number one or number two pick. So I think that Arch Manning has a big day and, or a big night. And I'm not saying that Julian Sain's going to have a bad night or anything. I think it's could be very big, big game for both of them.
1: Yeah,
2: back
1: I like
2: and
1: Texas.
2: Forth. Yeah, but I like Texas a little bit more, and I think both these teams play well. I just think Texas plays a little bit better, and Arch Manning has a little bit of a better day.
1: Also in college football, the big nooner tomorrow, Oklahoma at Michigan. Mm. You know, off of the win with the secret second on Saturday with Michigan.
2: Secrets.
1: I mean, it's a win that felt like a loss, right? Like, you can't feel good in Ann Arbor about this matchup against Oklahoma. I do think Michigan shows up and plays better, though, this week. You know, Oklahoma ranked 11th. Michigan dropped from the rankings this week after beating Western Michigan, the secret wow. second. Also, I hope all the fans in Ann Arbor got their fun in. Rushing the field against Western Michigan is still the most egregious thing that I've seen this entire sports week.
2: Okay.
1: Like, there's nothing that bothers me more than that.
2: Yeah.
1: Like, it's what, like, Western Michigan, you rush the field.
2: Mm-hmm.
1: You've ruined rushing the field for everyone else for the end of time. There's nothing more pathetic than that.
2: So, question to Michigan fans in Ann Arbor.
1: You beat Oklahoma.
2: You're unranked. You're beating a ranked team.
1: You got to rush the field.
2: You have to rush the field.
1: You have to rush the field.
2: Are you going to rush the field?
1: You can't not rush the field now.
2: You have to rush the field.
1: You set the bar at Western Michigan.
2: Yeah.
1: Anything better than Western Michigan, you have to rush the field.
2: Any ranked opponent, you have to rush the field. The question here is, are we going to see Bryce Underwood for the entire game? Or if he struggles,
1: yeah.
2: You know, you heard from Kyle Whittingham that he's the starting quarterback for now. Do we see, was it Lloyd Carr's grandson?
1: Oh, is it really?
2: He's the backup. Yeah.
1: Is he really?
2: Yes. Yeah.
1: Little Carr.
2: Little Carr.
1: Get him out there.
2: Little Carr. So so will we see Underwood, the $10 million man, will we see him benched?
1: His name is Tommy.
2: Yeah, it's Tommy Carr.
1: Little Tommy Carr.
2: Yeah, you think he's the grandson. So,
1: all right, little Tommy Carr.
2: Do we see him at a certain point if Bryce Underwood continues to struggle?
1: 6'4", 195 freshman from Michigan. Little Tommy Carr.
2: Rack him.
1: Jeez, all right. I didn't know that. That's great.
2: Yeah.
1: That's great intel.
2: Yeah.
1: On the college slate, there's also a couple of other good games this weekend. Like, you know, maybe not that at the top of the marquee, but Iowa State Iowa is always a good contest to keep your eyes on.
2: Mm-hmm.
1: Also, Arkansas Utah might be interesting.
2: Yeah, Arkansas Utah. Let me tell you this. I'm going to give you a sneaky game.
1: Okay, what do you have over there?
2: Alabama Kentucky is going to be sneaky.
1: You think Kentucky keeps it close?
2: I think Kentucky keeps it close. All right. Alabama, Kentucky is going to be close.
1: Okay. All right.
2: And watch. Listen. Watch out.
1: I'm listening. I'm here.
2: Watch out.
1: Watch out.
2: Watch out. There's a hotly contested matchup. Louisiana and USC.
1: Okay, get
2: just
1: out of
2: watch
1: here.
2: Out.
1: Well, listen, it's an opportunity out. For Lincoln Riley to pad his stats.
2: Louisiana and USC.
1: I think they're the Raging Cajuns,
2: yep,
1: right?
2: On Big Ten Network.
1: Yeah, late, 10 o'clock Central, right?
2: 11 o'clock Eastern. Yeah, stay up late, East Coast.
1: I'll see. I'll see how late I can stay up. I'll see. We'll see how long. If we get deep into the third quarter into a 30-point game, then...
2: For Louisiana, right?
1: No, for USC.
2: Oh, okay,
1: I might go to sleep.
2: Okay,
1: but yes, before we get to some games in the NFL, I do want to update this. You can always call or text the show, 310-840-4910. We love our texters. From the 630, the text about game managing quarterbacks earlier. This is the text. I think all successful game managing quarterbacks are smart and they work hard.
2: Yeah.
1: But they lack athletic ability. That's from Scott from Cabana 10 in Logan Square.
2: Hey!
1: Abdul, fill in our audience. Cabana 10, what is the meeting with Cabana 10?
2: Cabana 10, we went to Las Vegas for a Bears and Raiders game. And
1: we broadcasted last October from Cabana 10.
2: Yeah, we broadcast the show from Cabana 10.
1: So shout out to Scott.
2: Out to
1: he
2: Scott.
1: Was there. He was in the pool. Where were we? We were at Mandalay Bay.
2: Mandalay.
1: Yeah, it was a great time.
2: Yeah. So, yeah, I mean, look. I don't think that Brock Purdy is the fastest or most mobile, but when he needs to scramble, he can. There's
1: how about this this text from the 704? This is a response to the email we read about 15 minutes ago. So there's an individual, a Seahawk fan, who's not happy that we were hyping up the Rams. This is the text that we just received from the 704. As a 12 myself, I do not claim to be I do not claim that absurd email that was just read that was sent to you guys. I wouldn't consider the Rams, who wouldn't consider the Rams Super Bowl favorites? They're literally a Madden team. You guys are awesome. I hate whatever that guy's favorite teams are, except for my Seahawks. Keep up the great work from the 12s and a fan of the show.
2: Shout out.
1: He also
2: Shout
1: mentions out. That he would never have spelled your name right without using Google Assistant.
2: Well, that's fair. Appreciate
1: so kudos
2: that.
1: For the angry guy to get the name right in the email.
2: Yeah, he got the last part of it right, so credit to him. Yeah, that's usually something people...
3: We're hoping our other people we don't like teams lose now because
1: I don't know. So shout out on a Friday.
2: Shout out.
1: Yes.
2: Yeah. Uh-huh.
1: It's Bluck and Abdallah.
2: Uh-huh. Uh-huh.
1: All right. So week one in the NFL, as we go through the games, you called out throughout the show that Buffalo Houston's a game that you have your eyes set on for this week. I think it's going to be a great game.
2: I do.
1: Both playoff teams. I think both teams have a chance to go deep in the playoffs. Obviously with Houston, it comes down to the quarterback. Mm-hmm. C.J. Stroud, can he step up to the moment?
2: I don't know if he needs to. I think if you just get a fine performance and he doesn't turn over the ball, just don't turn the football over. Don't take the bad sacks that you were taking before. Let the defense do the work. Let the best, what's supposed to be the best defense in the NFL, besides the Seahawks, sorry, sir, besides the Seahawks, I don't want to offend.
1: I think his name is John.
2: John. Sorry, yes. John. Do their job. And I think that, I know that Buffalo's a 1.5-point favorite, but I think Houston can get upset here at home, and I think that they can win this game.
1: Packers at Vikings. Minnesota is the favorite by 1.5. Kyler Murray, first start for the Minnesota Vikings at quarterback. I think Minnesota plays well at home.
2: I think
1: they usually do. And this is going to be a tough game for Green Bay to win.
2: I think so, too. No Micah Parsons for a while. You know, he's on PUP, so we'll see when he comes back. But you've got Kyler Murray. I'm interested to see how that looks in his debut with Kevin O'Connell, what he looks like with all the weapons, how this defense looks against Green Bay going on the road here in Minnesota. This should be a good game. Also, I think maybe a little low-scoring game, too.
1: Oh, a little under-action from Mr.
2: Just
1: Abdallah.
2: Saying division games
1: a
2: under?
1: Draft Kings,
2: just saying division
1: Abdallah,
2: games?
1: 26, BNA 26, all right. I will say, here in Chicago, the Chicago Bears this weekend, they're in Carolina to face the Panthers. We were talking to Josh Graham earlier. I think the Bears are going to be good this year. With that said, this is a sneaky, tough first game of the season. Panthers, a division winner from last season. I get it. They backed into the playoffs. I understand. They're still a team that made the playoffs,
2: mm-hmm.
1: and they're a home underdog to start the year. I think this game's going to be closer. I don't think the Bears are going to just run over the Panthers. I think it's going to be a close, hard-fought game.
2: Well, also some not good news about Rome Odunze. Ben Johnson, speaking to the media today, said they'll see how he practices and make a decision after that. So if you've got Rome Odunze in fantasy, if you're a Bears fan, if you're a Panthers fan, keep an eye on what the Bears say about Rome Odunze after Bears practice later today.
1: Is it the same foot he dealt with all of last season?
2: I believe so, yeah.
1: Which they said here in training camp was okay.
2: Yeah.
1: Right? Like, Ben Johnson went out of their way to say it was okay.
2: Listen, Ben Johnson said it's a long season. That leads me to believe worried about. Yeah. Mm-hmm.
1: All right. So enjoy week two of college football. Remember, Texas, Ohio State, you can listen to right here on Westwood One Sports. Have a great football weekend. Jim Rome's coming up next.
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Welcome to the jungle. A very good Friday to you in Southern California. I am Jim Rome. The show is brought to you by FanDuel. As always, nice to be here on this Friday. Great to have you here. All right, so a very good show for you today. Lots of ground to cover. Want to go into the weekend strong. There's some amazing matchups. We've got NFL. We've got some great college games. I've got you covered. So let's go ahead and get this thing started. 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If you want to jump in and engage that way, go right ahead. You know where to find me on X. That works, too, at Jim Rome. You can email me at Rome, R-O-M-E, at HaveAtake.com. And, of course, if you want to find our YouTube channel, I would encourage you to do so. It is the best way to watch the program on the Internet. It's clean. It's seamless. It's nice. Just get to our YouTube channel, hit that sub button if you don't mind, ring the bell, then jump up into the chat. All right, so in terms of the interviews on this Friday, coming up in about 40 minutes from right now, former Ohio State star and a former NFLer, Beanie Wells, joins us. Ohio State v. Texas. They're running it back. Game of the weekend, one of the games of the year. Beanie Wells coming up at 12:40. We'll get his thoughts on that matchup, and we'll talk some college ball. Coming up in hour number two, one of my favorite human beings, Daniel Jeremiah, ESPN and NFL Network analyst. DJ will have a lot to talk about, including the direction of his podcast, a new direction for his pod. And we'll talk some NFL with him. It's Friday, so Alvy is going to have a week that was. We will have an ATP. We just pushed out a reinvention project episode. May not be up just yet, but it's fully produced and it is sitting where it needs to be. And if you don't see it right now, and you don't need to look for it right now while we're on the air, but it's there. It's going to be there if it's not there already. That's episode number 104 of the Reinvention Project. And I've got Jim Rome pod this out too. So lots of content out there, lots of things to do. Get up in here. First things first, let's talk about that game last night. Now you're not going to believe this, but the Rams did not solve jet lag. The Rams did not successfully develop their own new biological shortcut. The Rams did not hack global flight. They did not hack flying around the world to play a football game. If anything, the Rams proved that there is no beating jet lag. If anything, the Rams proved that we should add jet lag to the list of the undefeateds, right next to sex and Father Time. Sex has never lost. Father Time has never lost. Jet lag has never lost. Although I will say this, it also looked like Father Time was about as much of a factor last night as the jet lag itself, at least for the reigning MVP, Matthew Stafford, who did not look anything like the reigning MVP last night. My man looked more like he was 75 than he did the MVP. But hey, maybe just the jet lag. Let me say this to the Rams and Ram fan. You better hope that that's what that was. You better hope that it was just jet lag. You better hope that it was the jet lag and the Rams' goofy travel approach, and that that was the reason they showed up the way they did last night. And by showing up, I mean didn't show up at all. Because this is the part where Frisco fan points out that Kyle Junior Lobster Shanahan owns Sean McVay anywhere and everywhere, that it doesn't matter where they play. SoCal, NoCal, on another continent, Kyle always gets over. And you know what? Frisco fan, you're right. Frisco fan is going to come up in here and say it just doesn't matter where they play. Kyle always seems to get over on Sean. Like, Sean might be the best coach in the NFL. Ask me, he is the best coach in the NFL. But you would never know that watching last night's game. Sean McVay might be the best coach in the world, but for some reason, he is rarely the best coach in the stadium when Junior Lobster is prowling the other sideline. And I've got to give it up to the Lobster. Man, that dude dialed up a gem last night. That dude was masterful last night. The Niner game plan was as masterful, as it turns out, as the Rams travel plan was idiotic. The Niner game plan was a thing of beauty, and the Rams game plan was a thing of mystery, because I have no idea what their plan was, other than to show up looking like a bunch of dudes who spent all night in a casino

0: flow of the game, being able to give ourselves an opportunity to snatch some momentum when there was opportunities. Didn't think we communicated very well on both sides of the football. We obviously weren't very efficient in the kicking game either. And so they outplayed us in every phase. They deserve the win. I think that's really what it boils down to. And sometimes sports can have days like that.
1: My dude, listen to how jet lagged you sound. All those things that you pointed to that happened that prevented you from winning all sound like they're a result of jet lag. I mean, he is right. It is very easy in hindsight to say that flying into Australia on the day of a football game was a terrible idea, but also easy to say that in foresight. Not just hindsight, but foresight as well. It was easy to say going into the game, this is not a very good idea. I mean, we were talking about that yesterday, but I was trying to give the Rams the benefit of the doubt because they're the Rams. They've earned it. If the Rams tell me that they had actually studied up on this and that they had a carefully crafted plan, then I'm going to give them the benefit of the doubt generally and not assume that it's as kooky as it sounds or as it looks. But even then, I was a little skeptical about the entire plan. This is why I ended up going with the Niners and taking the points. Easy money. At least it was last night. Because that plan never really seemed to make sense. Even as confused as Kyle Shanahan was all week long about what day it was, man, there was no confusion when they got to playing last night. And as much as I know Sean would never ever use that as an excuse, maybe he should, because once again, they better hope that that was the reason. They better hope that it was the travel. And that's why they were so flat and so out of it. Because they did nothing well. They did nothing right. They looked like they were moving at three-quarter speed because they were all jet-lagged. They better hope they got blown off the ball on both sides of the line of scrimmage all day long because they were actually confused about what day it actually was. What I'm saying is, it better be the jet lag and not who they are. Now, you might say, it's only one game. It's coming out of the preseason. They don't play the regulars in the preseason. Yeah, it better be that, too. It better be all these things, and it better not be this is who they are. Turns out, the Lobster actually had it all figured out. Going into the game, Kyle was the one who sounded confused and bewildered and turned around inside out and upside down. And Sean was the one who sounded organized and confident in the plan. So much for all that. It turns out, whatever the Niners did had them not only ready to play, but ready to curb stomp. And whatever the Rams did had them ready to nap it out on the field. I mean, the Rams, they look like they were ready to fly back at halftime. The Rams look like they never actually landed in Australia. Like, they waited so long, they just decided to skip the trip entirely, and then no show for the game. Yes, for those of you who don't have Netflix, it actually was that bad. I'm not exaggerating any of this. I mean, sure, the Rams did have a 7-3 lead at one point. And yes, it is only one game. And yes, it's only one game halfway around the world, but it was that hideous of a game, especially given the fact that this is a super team. This is a team that everybody had pretty much already handed the Lombardi to. This is a team that everybody was saying, when you think about the NFC West, it's going to be a match race, a two-horse match race, Seattle and LA. And Frisco's here to say, That was a game where one team looked completely rested, completely prepared, and pissed, and angry, and ready to roll. The other team looked like a deer in the headlights, who did not study for the test, had not slept in days, actually didn't know where the test was or when it was, couldn't find their teacher, couldn't get into office hours, and then at the last second, like, oh, we gotta take a test. But hey, at least the Rams got the worst version of Myles Garrett, because that's what they traded Jared Verse and three picks for. The worst version of Myles Garrett. His words, by the way, not mine.
2: We gotta be better. Myself especially. We didn't execute as we wanted to. We got beat on all three phases, and you know, just we have to do more. Now there's a lot more on this team that can be done. And no.

0: with us as leaders.
1: Yeah, I'm not going to argue with this guy. I mean, big dog, don't be so hard on yourself. Just because you had a big goose egg and did nothing. But I'm not going to argue with him because I think that's the very first time I've ever seen Myles Garrett play in an NFL game and have absolutely no impact on that NFL game. Sure, he drew double teams, and that's pretty much all he did for the entire game. But I will say this in defense of Myles. Every single Ram on the field looked like the worst version of themselves, except for maybe Trent McDuffie. At least Myles has an excuse. And it happens to be a pretty concerning excuse. He says his swollen knee still does not feel 100%. So that's great. I'm sure that knee is loving being in the air for 16 hours twice in the span of a couple of days. I'm sure there's no swelling going on right now. Nothing to be concerned about there. Hey, can we also not get too caught up in how badly Brock Purdy outplayed the MVP? Both threw horrible picks in the first half, but only one bounced back and dominated the rest of the game, and that was Brock. Meanwhile, Stafford couldn't even punch it in from the one-inch line and looked like he had dust coming off of him when he dropped back in the pocket. Okay, it's only week one. We know this. Week one can be weird. We know that. Especially week one when the game is played on the other side of the globe. But all of that said, the Niners looked awfully sharp. Week one, other side of the globe, didn't seem to impact them at all. And again, we were talking about an alleged super team in the Rams. Last night, the Rams looked as much as a super team can look as all the other alleged super teams have looked that weren't super at all. Huge preseason favorites seemingly never ever win the Super Bowl, and last night was a really good reminder why. You start believing the hype, you start to read your own press, you start smelling yourself, you start thinking the laundry alone will get the job done and get the dub. And then what happens? You get blasted in front of the entire planet. You get vaporized by your arch rivals.
2: Vaporized.
1: You know, maybe it's not the expectation. Maybe it's not the hype. Maybe it really was just jet lag. Yeah, let's go with that. Let's go with that because the jet lag better be the reason that they were so flat, so badly outcoached, so badly outprepared, so badly outclassed, so badly outplayed, so badly outjuiced. Hey, Frisco, good for you. No, I mean, seriously, good for you, Frisco, because we all know how badly you needed that one. Who knew Australia would be exactly the reset that this franchise needed? Remember how hard Kyle Shanahan pushed back on that? Like, why do we have to go to Australia? I'll tell you why. Because the Rams don't want to play us in their house when they know that it's going to be a road game. In reality, having to go to Australia to recenter, to reset, was actually the best thing that could happen to a franchise that had an offseason from hell. An offseason from hell which included Jed Pork, Brandon Ayuk, the car accident, the electric substation, and the fake wide receiver. Who knew that a trip to Australia would get all those things right, get them back on path, get the train back on the rails? It's almost like Men at Work should be the Niners' new anthem.

0: Who knew? I guess we probably all should have known. The land down under. Yo, Frisco, congrats. Well done. And maybe the Rams learned a valuable lesson. This whole thing also about, that's a wake-up call. Why do the Rams need a wake-up call 1 week in? It's not a wake-up call. They don't need a wake-up call. They need an itinerary. 1-800-636-8686. I don't really understand how they can come out that flat. Yeah, you consider who they added this offseason. They know the Super Bowl is in their own house. It's not like this trip to Australia jumped out of nowhere. It's not like Kyle doesn't always get over on them. I mean, they knew what was at stake. It seemed like they just didn't really care that much. You know what it seems like to me? It's always so cliche, but the Niners really did want that game worse. They had a major chip on their shoulder. I don't know if it's because of the fake receiver or the owner trolling for hookers or Ayuk or that they had to get on that plane, but they very clearly had a giant chip on their shoulder. They wanted it worse. They were better prepared, better coached, and they executed much better. The Niners look like a Super Bowl team. The Rams look like a team that's not going to make the playoffs. Now, I know it's only one game. I'm not saying they're not going to, but I'm saying have a few more games like that, and then I will say they're not going to make the playoffs. They were that bad. All right, in addition to that, speaking of bad, Michigan, man. Hey, Michigan, man, it's too much to ask. Can we go one day without you having a horrible scandal? A sex scandal, a cheating scandal? Can I go an entire week, a week, without talking about an unhinged Michigan scandal? Is that too much to ask, Michigan man, considering you're better than everybody else? And if by better than everybody else you mean worse than everybody else, then that's what you are. Better than everybody else. Can we go 1 week, Michigan man? And by the way, Michigan man, if for some reason you get right this weekend and you somehow beat Oklahoma, it's not going to erase what we're about to talk about. Just know that. Michigan man, I'm telling you, 1 week. I just want to go 1 week without a scandal. Fail clowns. Tua, he can't start. Tua's not going to go in the opener. I'll say it again. I always thought the fail clowns was the lamest gloss ever. But all of a sudden, now it's all come around. Now it seems really pretty apropos. Do you know how bad you have to be if you can't help but live down to the worst gloss ever? And they are. I want to talk about 9/11. I will get to that, of course. The Clippers and conversations with Beanie Wells and Daniel Jeremiah on this Friday. So lots of show. If you want to engage, go ahead and do so. You know where to find me. Albie? Welcome to your most rewarding season ever. 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
3: 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Was Melbourne San Fran's first stop on a championship journey? 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
11: This is a News 13 Network weather update. I'm meteorologist Frank Johnson. The chance for thunderstorms will continue into the weekend. Our forecast for tonight, mostly cloudy, warm and muggy, a low of 76 degrees. Tomorrow, partly sunny, warm and humid with scattered thunderstorms, the high up to 88. And on Sunday, partly sunny, warm and humid with a chance for a thunderstorm and a high of 88. 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

0: 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All right, chat, let me check in on you. Rome! Can I please get that Friday Decca? Yeah. Matt in Phoenix. I did forget that. Not only is it a Friday Decca, yeah, but it's a football Friday Decca, yeah. I think I'd like it one more time, Albie. If you don't mind. Some good college matchups and some great NFL action. We need it. Hedstrom Bacon, quote, how soon until we hear excuses from Fat Stafford's spouse that nobody actually wants to hear from?
1: They say, like, sir to him and
0: Bacon. Bacon coming out strong. Actually, we have not heard from her in a minute. Ironwork, C2Z, Aaron Donald Stradamus predicted this and bailed. And give me back my son. Alvy, you got to teach Stafford how to punch it in at the one-inch line. Ayo. Seemed pretty clear at that point that they were not going to win that game, right? When you can't score from 1 centimeter out, you're not going to win the game. At the MP Charles 25, Rome, the Niners using men at work would be overkill. It's just overkill. Day after day, honestly, I didn't know their catalog went beyond one song. So that joke was lost on me, MP Charles 25. Luckily for you, Alvy knew. I didn't know they had another song. I didn't know Men at Work had another song. I thought they got signed to the record deal based on that one song. Wait, they have a catalog? They have a record?
1: I checked Allstate first.
0: They have records? You don't need anything else when you have that anthem. Hey, by the way, why were they not the halftime show? The hell are the Jonas Brothers doing out there? What did they have to do with anything at all? Why are you flying them in from New Jersey? Where was Men at Work? I mean, sure, working, I guess. The band is called Men at Work. What do? They work. The hell do the Jonas Brothers do besides rock jackets with Jonas on the back? And how a bunch of morons rush the stage. At Doc Swatchbox 8321. Good afternoon, LA. How'd that taste? Love NoCal. It didn't hurt LA nearly as much as it made you feel good. LA doesn't care. We've had this argument already. We've had this discussion. Yes, you have scoreboard. Yes, you look great. Yes, I had no problem giving you all the credit. No, I had no problem saying how bad the Rams looked. But if you think that you're piling on LA, LA's moved beyond this already. Believe that. If it happened in LA and that entire joint was filled with red, then maybe it would have been worse. And no, you don't get credit for having more fans there. You'll always have more fans. Everybody will always have more fans in LA. This is what I tried to explain to you all a couple of weeks back. It was so controversial when it wasn't. At Blue K, 1D, 1H, the 49ers obviously won because they practiced next to a nuclear reactor and that gave them special powers. Yeah, that, or they won because they got away from that nuclear reactor for a week. I mean, guys still got hurt. They still had somebody carted off, but not nearly as many as they normally do. Hey, and for the record, all jokes aside, some of these old stars of theirs that had been hurt came back and looked great. First of all, Mike Evans is still Mike Evans. Fred Warner is still Fred Warner. George Kittle is still George Kittle. And all of you Brock Purdy haters, other than that pick, he looked great. They had a day. You know, I said it before, if you're going to go all the way to Australia to play a game, you sure as hell better win. That's a long, long trip to make not to win because there's always some kind of price to be paid on the back end. I think that was part of the Rams' reasoning. Look, we're not changing everything up. We're not resetting our circadian rhythms. We're not resetting our biological clock. We're just going to stay on LA time. And my point is, you can't stay on LA time by making a trip to Australia because the game was not on LA time. The game was played the next day. The game was played the next day from when we were all watching it. How were you going to stay on LA time? How was that ever going to work? Yeah, I know. You all had your own beds. You all had a double-decker charter. Everybody slept well. Everybody's well-rested. I know you sent staffers back and forth for dry runs. It just didn't work.
2: Saturday, right. We walk through when we play on Sunday, which is a Friday in Australia and a Thursday in the U.S.
0: I mean, the 49ers were looking to talk junk, but all the Niner players that they asked who were there were like, they came in when? When did they get in? They couldn't believe it. All right, when we come back, Beanie Wells joins us. Talk about the showdown, Ohio State and Texas. Big time game. We'll get his thoughts next.
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1: Once again, let me remind you, that is true. I am Jim Rome of Westwood One, but also we're on Sirius XM. Also, we are on the Rome TV channel. 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All right, as promised, it's an enormous weekend of ball. We are joined right now by a former NFL running back. He played 4 years for the Arizona Cardinals. Also, former star at Ohio State, where he rushed for over 3,300 yards and 30 touchdowns for the Buckeyes. He was a first-team All-American, or first-team All-Big Ten, I should say, in 2007. Second-team selection in 08. He's a CBS Sports Network college football analyst. He is co-host of the Script podcast, which focuses on Ohio State. I'm talking about Beanie Wells. Beanie, great to see you, dude. How you doing?
2: I'm doing pretty good, man. Thanks for having me on. I'm excited to break down and talk about this big game that the Buckeyes have coming up this weekend.
1: So good to have you on. You're the perfect guy to break it down. All right, so why don't we talk about that right now? Look, I could start anywhere with that game, but as you break that thing down, what intrigues you the most? What matchups are you most looking forward to seeing?
2: You know, most importantly, I think the offensive defensive lines. I mean, Ohio State obviously has a veteran group coming back, you know, led by Carson Hensman, Austin Severfield, Luke Montgomery. But then on the flip side of that, when you look at Texas and their defensive line, you know, I know Colin Simmons is a linebacker, but he's, you know, one of the best pass rushers in the country. And then Hero Canoe, they have literally 65% of their pass rushing attack back on that defensive side. So I think this game is certainly going to be won or lost in the trenches. You know, we know all the amazing playmakers that are going to be touching the football in this game with Arch Manning, Julian Sain, and, you know, Jeremiah Smith and Cam Coleman. But nonetheless, this game is going to come down to the trenches. And I think it's going to be very important for both of these teams to establish that early in the game.
1: Beanie Wells joining us. So, Beanie, what about Arthur Smith? I mean, based on what you saw in the opener, were you able to glean any information at all, given that it was just Ball State? Were you able to get any kind of information from what his offense is going to look like and how he might go about trying to attack Texas?
2: You know, first and foremost, one thing that you certainly notice is that he wants to get Jeremiah Smith the ball any way he can. You know, we saw there was a drive where he went to him like four straight times. So obviously when you got a dynamic playmaker like that, you want to get them involved. But, you know, in terms of a grand scheme, you know, I love the up-tempo pace of his offense. You know, it wasn't necessarily no huddle, but they were moving fast in and out of the huddle to where they were calling and changing plays at the line of scrimmage as well. And that's something you obviously love to see out of a veteran quarterback, offensive coordinator, kind of give him the keys to the offense, something that I think certainly Ohio State was missing, you know, that continuity there with the relationship with the offensive coordinator and the quarterback and then being on the same page and, you know, Julian having the opportunity to change plays at the line of scrimmage. I think we saw some of that versus Ball State, and I anticipate seeing much more of that this weekend.
1: All right, look, there's no doubt if you got Jeremiah Smith, you're going to find a way to get him the ball. We know that. But let me ask you this. If you've got a guy in the backfield named Bo Jackson, maybe you might want to pound the rock. How important is it for them to try to hammer Texas on the ground and impose their will that way, too, and get that balance?
2: You know, like I said at the beginning, I mean, it's going to start in the trenches. So obviously Ohio State, when you look at the first half of their game last week, they didn't necessarily run the ball well, but they got it going there in the second half. And if you have the running back group that Ohio State has with Bo Jackson and Jacoby Jackson and Isaiah West, you want to implement that. You want to get those guys early and often involved in this game plan. You don't want to have to be a situation to where you're pinning all on the arm of Julian Sand. And I think that's vice versa. I mean, we saw Texas go out and go get some really good running backs and Tyreek Brown and Hollywood Smothers as well to take some of that pressure off Arch Manning.
1: Exactly. That's my next point. Beanie Wells joining us. It's a very different squad around him this year than it was last year. They got him some help. In fact, they got him a lot of help. That said, how different do you expect him to look now than he was a year ago?
2: I mean, I think the back end of last football season, we saw Arch kind of look like the Arch that everybody anticipated at the beginning of the year. But, you know, it takes time for a young guy to get comfortable, get confident, and he certainly was able to do that. And now they throw veteran proven playmakers around him on the offensive end. I expect him to look completely different. You know, Cam Coleman was one of the best wide receivers out there, not just in the transfer portal, but in terms of college football. You know, his production is already speaks for itself. And then Ryan Wingo, we know last year, was a dynamic playmaker in his own right. Their struggle was being able to run the football consistently. And I think when you add guys like Tyreek Brown and Hollywood Smothers, that kind of solves the issue in which they had. When things kind of gotten tough for them on the offensive end, they were relying on running, but running with Arch Manning. Now you don't have to do that with a group of playmakers that you just added to this offense.
1: He'd be, but to that point, if they can't run the ball, for instance, if Ohio State does take the run away from them and makes Manning beat them, do you think that he can or he will?
2: I think he's certainly capable of doing it, you know, and I think certainly when you look at the fact that Ohio State is replacing so many different dudes on the offensive end, you have to like your chances if you're, you know, Steve Sarkisian and Arch Manning and dissecting the Ohio State's pass game. When you lose the number of first round draft picks that Ohio State lost last year, it's not an easy feat to replace them. So if I'm them in my game plan, I would attack that. I would exploit some of those young guys out there in the secondary, some of those young guys out there at the linebacker position, creating some mismatches with some of the players that I have that I know can beat you in a one-on-one situation.
1: Beanie Will is joining us. Beanie, it's such a huge game. The stakes are so high for both these teams. Who do you think needs this game worse, Texas or Ohio State?
2: You know, I would honestly say Texas probably needs a little bit worse, considering that they lost to Ohio State the last few times that they played them. And just for your morale and just for your confidence as a football team, knowing that you can go up against a big dog and go toe-to-toe and come out victorious, I think they certainly want that monkey off of their back. You know, when you look at Ohio State's schedule, they have one of the toughest schedules in college football. So if they were able to go out and lose this game, I don't think it hurts their chances down the stretch in terms of making a, you know, Big Ten title run and a college football playoff because of how tough their schedule is. So they can afford to lose this one early, as opposed to, I think Texas, they can afford it, but it just wouldn't look right, and I don't think it would bode well for their confidence of their football team moving forward.
1: Beanie Will is joining us. Beanie, what was it like when you played? What do you remember about playing in Austin? For instance, how crazy and hostile did it get down there?
2: Oh, it was loud. It was loud and it was hot. We get a little hot in Iowa as well, but the humidity is nothing like it is there in Texas. And the fans are into it from the moment you step off the bus. That's one of the differences is, you know, Ohio Stadium is a really loud stadium as well, but I'm talking about not just in the stadium. From the moment you walk off the bus, everywhere around that thing is like a zoo, and that zoo is going to be at you screaming all types of obscenities, and it's just going to be an electric environment that they have to most certainly be prepared for. It's not an easy place to play, especially at nighttime. We played there at night, and we know we went out and won the game, but nonetheless, it wasn't an easy task. You had a lot, a lot at your disposal that you had to really deal with.
1: I was going to say, not only that, but you're under the lights. That gives them a few more hours to get even more lubed up or fueled up for preparation for that battle. And let me ask you this. I mean, the way you laid that out, it's a really hostile environment. Is it fair to say that this might be above and beyond anything that even you experienced there? Like maybe above and beyond anything we've ever seen? Is it that big?
2: I think so. Especially now. I mean, you know, when you add social media to the whole entire college football element, you know, the buildup is going to be insane. And now kids are going to want to know or going to want to be a part of something. They're going to want to be a part of this experience and knowing that they can make it difficult on the team coming in. And a night game in Austin, Texas is never an easy feat. But now with everybody having a certain eyes and ears on a place, they're going to want to make the impact felt. So it's certainly bigger than anything that we've ever seen before. And I think that's just the day and age of college football. When we go into these tough environments already, they're amplified because of everything that we have at our disposal.
1: Beanie Wells joins me for a few more moments. Speaking of kids, your son, Christopher Wells Jr., is a high school wide receiver in the 2029 recruiting class. He made a game day visit to the Buckeyes last week. How proud of a moment was that for you? And tell me about him. What's he like as a dude, and what's he like as a player?
2: Oh, man, he's so awesome. You know, both my sons, you know, got a chance to make that visit there to Ohio Stadium. And, you know, they're both just really good kids. They're both honor students. And I'm just so proud of them. And obviously, you know, once your kids start getting recruited, it's kind of a, you know, it's a real thing because as a dad, you never know if that time and opportunity is going to come. Now it's here for those guys, both being a sophomore and junior. It's exciting. So I'm just ultra proud of those guys, And, you know, just hoping that they continue to work hard and, you know, hopefully, you know, they get a chance to live out their dreams and play at one of the big universities that, you know, are out there.
1: That's awesome. Good for you. Hey, one last thought before you go. I got to ask, how embarrassing was it that that program up north needed a secret second clock that none of us even knew existed to beat a directional school in state that they were four TD favorites against, only to storm the field afterwards and celebrate? I mean, Beanie, why not rip the goalpost down and just run them back to Fraternity Row? How embarrassing was that entire spectacle?
2: Oh, it was so embarrassing. One, I mean, you're supposed to go out and dominate your in-state opponent, one. And it's not like it was a big rivalry game. You're playing big brother in this particular football game. So you're supposed to already beat him. You're supposed to be, you know, walk up the field and you know, with your head held high. But nonetheless, the way that you won the game, you certainly shouldn't be celebrating like that. It wasn't like you went out and beat your arch rival in Ohio State or another top 10 opponent. You guys beat a team that you're supposed to beat. and then the way you beat them. And you really, in my opinion, didn't win that football game because there wasn't a single second left on that clock when that ball was in the air. So there's a whole lot to be discussed about that point. But, you know, it was such an embarrassing moment just as a college football fan, let alone being a Buckeye. But seeing them celebrate and rush the field after beating Western Michigan in the matchup and where they dominated the entire game was definitely embarrassing.
1: Hey, Beanie, never mind you guys. I think Western Michigan is their new rival. And in terms of, in your opinion, I think in everybody's opinion, I lied. The thing I want to ask you about before you go, tell me about your podcast, The Script. You hosted with Cardale Jones. How much of a blast is it chopping it up with one of your dudes about your school while at the same time being able to break down anything else you want around the country? How much fun are you having with that?
2: So fun. You know, me and Cardale, you know, we play off each other really well. And Dave Holmes is our host. It's such a good time. And obviously, we're talking all things Buckeyes, but we really do go through all of college football. And it's something that's fun for us, obviously, as former players, getting a chance to stay close to the game, talk about something that we love, talk about a program that we love, and just enjoy talking ball and, you know, keeping up on the current events. We make it real loose. So you get a chance to go out there and listen to The Script.
1: Check out The Script. Great podcast. Beanie Wells joining us on the show. Beanie, appreciate you. Big, big game. Had to run you down to break down for us. You did a great job, man. Thank you so much. Have a great weekend.
2: All right. Thank you.
1: Beanie Wells, former Buckeye great. All right. Good energy. That's how you get ready for that game. Your reaction to it, 1-800-636-8686. Hey, Michigan man, before you get too bent out of shape, I've got something else to talk about, way more damaging than that, way more embarrassing than that, way more disturbing than that. Michigan, man, can we go 1 week without talking about a scandal, a cheating scandal, a sex scandal, a second clock scandal, any kind of scandal? Michigan, man, can we go 1 week, please? I couldn't make it even to the end of this week without hitting another scandal. But he just said, I'm not even saying it because they're our rival. And first of all, I don't even know if they're rivals anymore. I think Western Michigan might be more of a rival to Michigan than Ohio State at this point. But he goes, I'm not even saying it because they're our rival. That was just embarrassing. The way they acted, what they did. It's true. Considering they lost, Silk Bra, quote, bra. A possible smack-off cancellation? Say it ain't so, brah. Did video kill the radio star? Yours, the Buggles. No, you clones may have killed the smack-off. Video didn't do it. This has been video. I've been on TV now for years. We've had a simulcast for years. No, video's not what's killing it. The lack of participation from smack-off participants. The lack of interest. The lack of energy. That is what might kill.
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5: 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This is a News 13 Network weather update. I'm meteorologist Frank Johnson. The chance for thunderstorms will continue into the weekend. Our forecast for tonight, mostly cloudy, warm and muggy, a low of 76 degrees. Tomorrow, partly sunny, warm and humid with scattered thunderstorms, the high up to 88. And on Sunday, partly sunny, warm and humid with a chance for a thunderstorm and a high of 88. 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
21: In Conway, there's a very heavy backup on the northbound side of Business 501 that begins out of Red Hill near Highway 90 and takes you in toward 4th Street. There's also a backup on 501 going southbound, heading down from Red Hill. From 544 as you work with.
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5: This is a News 13 Network weather update. I'm meteorologist Frank Johnson. The chance for thunderstorms will continue into the weekend. Our forecast for tonight, mostly cloudy, warm and muggy, below 76 degrees. Tomorrow, partly sunny, warm and humid with scattered thunderstorms, the high up to 88. And on Sunday, partly sunny, warm and humid with a chance for thunderstorm and high of 88. 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

0: sports, who I was always really fond of, still am. He tells the story of how Danny Schwartz, a television producer from The Last Word, saved his life on that fateful day. And I want to replay this. This is former Georgetown coach John Thompson. We tried to book him on the show, and he did not want to do the show. I want him to pick up that story.
1: I talked to a young man. The guy was very pleasant, and he and I went back and forth in talking. And it wasn't hostile. But anyway, what he finally said to me is, he said, Coach, he said, if you promise me that you'll come on the 12th, I will get you back to Vegas immediately after we do the taping, he said, and I will make certain that you get there in time for whatever you're trying to get done. And I'm sitting there, I'm saying to myself, oh, hell, I don't want to do this. And the guy was nice. I mean, he was persuasive. He wasn't hostile with me. So I said, okay, son, I'll do it. I said, I'll come on the 12th. Now, if he had not have tried to been persistent with me, I would have insisted that I stay and get on that plane on the 11th. Well, when the 9/11 thing happened and everybody, the Pentagon was hit and the buildings in New York, of course, were first hit, I was on the phone with Mary Finland, and she said, well, look, they hit, you know, a building in New York. I said, fine. Okay, so we thought it was probably somebody who was intoxicated. And then while we were on the phone, there's a lot of people where the second one hit. And I'm saying, oh, my God, what the hell is happening here? Okay, so then we got off the phone, and a little while after that, the Pentagon was hit. And she called me back, Jim, a little while after we all were reacting to the Pentagon getting hit. And she said, John, she said, look at your itinerary. I said, yeah, no, I'm supposed to go on the 12th. She said, no, look at your itinerary. You were supposed to go on the And that plane, she said, that plane was the plane you were booked on. If that kid hadn't have talked you out of it, you would have been on that plane. So, you know, and making a shortcut around the whole story, I've been a Jim Rohn fan. Anybody talk about Jim Rohn, I'm whipping their ass. I'm going to tell you that right now.
0: So that's John Thompson telling that story. What I ultimately did was, John Thompson had never spoken to Danny Schwartz after that. So I was able to conference the two of them in on the show together so they could have that conversation.
1: What is your name, young man?
2: My name is Danny Schwartz. How are you, Coach?
1: Let me tell you something, Danny. If you ever in D.C., you look me up.
2: Oh, I will, my friend. I will. Thank you.
1: Everybody, believe me. And Rome, I appreciate you doing this because people have asked me his name. I said, I don't know. You know, I didn't know.

0: You know, then there's a lot of talk today about the role that sports played in the aftermath when we all came together nationally and the Mets and when they played and when Mike Piazza hit that home run that nobody will ever forget. I mentioned it last week because it was Mike's birthday, but Mike came on the show and we talked about that big home run that he hit and what it meant and what
1: it
0: that moment was like.
1: One of the most gut-wrenching, you know, heart-wrenching experiences, and that whole week was so surreal. I remember driving back on a bus. We were in Pittsburgh, and I remember the night before we were watching Monday Night Football. It was obviously in September, and just getting that call in the morning, knowing what was going on, and then the next day we took a bus back to the city because we were off that whole week. Obviously, games were canceled, and driving up to 9/11, seeing the spotlights and the smoke coming out of what was the World Trade Center, it's surreal. And then meeting the families and the firefighters and the people, and seeing the long walls of plywood with you know, pictures. You know, have you seen this woman, and the names. It's just just thinking back now, I'm starting to get a little bit, stirred up. So it just was this surreal week. And to see the way the city rebounded and how we were able to pull together and then somehow, some way, you know, try to move on and try to, you know, live life and enjoy life is just something that probably, you know, without a doubt, be one of these things that will just stay with you forever.
0: Hearing him and hearing that gave me chills. On the stream right now, we're playing the home run. Watching that is giving me chills. And then on top of that, a good friend of the program from back in the day, it's been a number of years since I've spoken to Todd Zeal, but Todd Zeal was always a very, very good friend of the program. Always had great, great respect for Todd. Actually liked the guy very, very much. Todd Zeal came on, and I got his thoughts and what he thought about that Mike Piazza home run at that moment.
2: That was unbelievable. It was met with such huge ovation by the fans, but it was different than anything else. It wasn't about the baseball game. It was about New York. It was about the local hero kind of putting us over the top. It seemed destined. It was, I just remember it wasn't, you know, it was a huge home run, and it was a celebratory event when he got around to home plate into the dugout, but it was different than that of a game winner or a go-ahead big home run. It was a lot of emotion and sort of sense of pride for the city.
0: Obviously, extremely well said by Todd Zeal. One more thought on that. Former pitcher Al Leiter came on the program, and I got his thoughts as well on Mike's home run.
3: It was beyond the game in which Piazza had the big home run, and we beat our nemesis in the Braves. It was just, I was living in the city at the time. And I know at that time, the Mets, we probably had about 50% of the guys that were actually in Manhattan. And, for months, I mean, it was just such a somber feeling. But I think what really sticks out is you know, how our organization as a whole, for everybody involved. I mean, it was a staging area for all of the supplies and whatnot for the police and fire department at Shea. And I remember hours, Bobby Valentine, a lot of us just boxed some stuff. And you know, our mind, even though we were there, your mind obviously couldn't be nearly as focused as it would take. But we were spending days in the parking lot helping with all these supplies, going back and forth to Ground Zero. And then we'd walk over in the clubhouse, and, you know, we had a game that night. You know, most of the guys that weren't playing obviously were able to spend more time. But it just, you know, sad for everybody. But I know, as the president said at the time, you know, we needed to get back to, you know, trying to be somewhat normal. And I know baseball in New York, us having the first game, Piazza's incredible night really, you know, kind of softened some hearts.
0: Al Leiter with his thoughts on this program and sharing his thoughts about that game. Some reaction on chat at DavyDog747, quote, thanks for the remarks, Jim. Never forget. We will never forget, of course. Haunted 00 Horse, this story still gives me chills, even though Coach has passed. Corey Elder, 5843, quote, worked in New York City for 1.5 years, from 1998 to mid-2000. One guy I worked with was killed in the attacks, hit me very hard watching that happen live, was driving into work when the first plane hit. As I mentioned when I shared my thoughts, we all remember. If you're old enough, we all remember where we were, when we saw that, when we heard about that. I was at the station doing the show. We all remember.

0: Of course. Liz in Falls City, quote, those days after 9/11 were so eerie and heavy. We'll never forget. So 25 years, a quarter of a century, I want to share my thoughts, and I want to acknowledge that. If you want to talk about that, we can. If you want to move on to something else, we can do that too, but I absolutely want to acknowledge that, obviously. All right, you have your telephone number. If you want to find me on X, you can do that. If you want to find me on email, you can do that. If you want to find me in the chat. And speaking of chat, I've heard your conspiracy theories, chat. I know you think that I'm in chat with you during the show, chat. Al, I know that you have no idea what goes on or what goes into us doing this show every single day. If you had any idea what goes into us doing this show, getting it ready, me hosting the show, you would know how absurd it is that you think that I have a burner phone and I'm actually in chat during the show along with all of you. But I've seen that. Hey, Rome, if you've seen that, then how do you, what do you mean you're not in here? It's worked its way back to me. I haven't actually seen it, but I've heard the conspiracy theories. So I want to hit on that too. Also, still ahead, Daniel Jeremiah. DJ comes up at 1:40. 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
13: In Conway, there's a very heavy backup on the northbound side of Business 501 that begins out of Red Hill near Highway 90 and takes you in toward 4th Street. There's also a backup on 501 going southbound, heading down from Red Hill from 544.
14: / Education Wince for more information.
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17: This is a News 13 Network weather update. I'm meteorologist Frank Johnson. The chance for thunderstorms will continue into the weekend. Our forecast for tonight, mostly cloudy, warm and muggy, a low of 76 degrees. Tomorrow, partly sunny, warm and humid with scattered thunderstorms, a high up to 88. And on Sunday, partly sunny, warm and humid with a chance for thunderstorm and a high of 88. 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

0: I don't think anybody anywhere really wants to be the Falcons quarterback. It's almost like a QB competition, and the competition was to not win the job. Like, I don't want to be that guy. Now, the good part for you, Falcon fan, is you actually caught a break today, at least in my estimation, because I like Cooper Rush as a backup. I would rather play Cooper Rush than Tua, because I flat out think that he can do a better job of helping them win and gives them a better chance to win than Tua. The issue with Tua is that he's never available, and now when he is available, he's terrible. I know that's harsh, but it's just true. And the dude going down before holding back or hurting his back in practice before week one just shows you he's never available. He's one of the most injury-prone quarterbacks that there's ever been. But he also does not overwhelm when he is out there with athleticism or arm talent or arm strength or leadership. This is why. There's a reason why he's on a veteran's minimum contract right now. All those reasons. And it's why the Falcons should have expected this was going to be exactly what they were going to get. This is all part of the Tua experience. And I'm not sure that I would have wanted to sign up for the Tua experience when we already knew that the season was about Penix. So Matt Ryan and Kevin Stefanski have got to figure out what they have in Penix, if anything at all, so they can move forward. But they can't figure that out until he's comfortable enough to go out there and play. So until then, the fail clowns are in limbo, and they are the fail clowns. Which is a shame, because as always, the NFC South is incredibly winnable this year. And the fail clowns actually have talent. They've got playmakers. They have talent. They have a chance. They just hired a two-time coach of the year. There actually are things to like about the fail clowns. Just not their QB1 or even a QB2. And instead, we get their QB3 in week one. Because the fail clowns are going to fail clown. But at least their QB3 is better than their QB2. I'm just confused why Matt Ryan would ever sign up for any of this. Yo, Matty Ice, you having fun yet, my guy? I mean, I think the world of that guy. But you left that CBS studio desk? Great gig? You were getting good at it, too? You left that for this? Turns out running the Falcons is not so easy when you don't have you playing QB, Matthew Ice. Good luck finding the next you, dude. I don't think that's going to happen. Or maybe it should just be you. Not you in your prime. You today. Why don't you come out of the front office and actually start this week? I mean, Philip did it. If Philip could do it, why can't you do it? I'm going to say Matty Ice coming out of the front office right down to the field would give the Falcons as good a chance of winning as they would have if Tua actually got that start.
1: It's not Ryan, it's Ryan.
0: They finally lived up to the fail clown or fail lived clown. Down to the fail clown moniker. Actually, they have been. No way. Tua's not ready. Who didn't see that coming? Penix allegedly is cleared, but not ready. Tua's not ready. And it's a good thing you got Cooper Rush, who I'm going to argue gives you a better chance to win his QB3 than your QB2, who was going to be QB1. So there's your Falcons update. Some other things I want to get into. I mentioned it's a huge weekend, both in the NFL and in college ball. Remember a number of weeks back when San Diego State head coach Sean Lewis came on the program and he was fire. I mean, he was intense and he was ready to roll. And it was several weeks back, maybe a couple of months, where he came on the program and I said, I know you're looking at what's right in front of you, but you've got an enormous game early in the season against UCLA. And he actually embraced that question and he knew. He knew what that game meant to him and the program, and that if they could beat a Big Ten school, and if you're going to get UCLA, you better get them right now. He knows all of that. So now that we are the day before, Sean Lewis knows exactly what's at stake. And he dropped this bomb on the Bruins when talking about the opportunity that his program has.
2: Plenty of experience where there's a galaxy of stars and talents on the other sideline, and I'll take me and mine against them. All their polos, all their khakis, all their resources, all that. Put the ball down. Let's go play.
0: Yeah, my God, I love that. I mean, I love that. I love that you're saying, let's go. Let's go. I'll take my guys against theirs any day of the week. And they can bust out with their polos and their khakis and all their resources. All right, I would say this to that. One, yes, they have polos. Yes, they have khakis. I don't know about, quote, all of those resources. They may have more resources than you have, but I don't know about all of those resources. When did UCLA become Ohio State? When did UCLA become Texas Tech? Didn't the AD just get clipped because of all the money that they're hemorrhaging every single year? So I know what Sean's doing. He's getting these guys fired up.
2: All their polos, all their khakis, all their resources, all that.
0: Okay. Polo smack is good. Okay, all the smack is good, by the way. I like it all. All their polos, all their khakis, all their resources. But the reason they fired their AD is because they were losing tens of millions of dollars a year. So they don't have all those resources. They may have more than you. In fact, I'm not even sure they have more than you, given how much money they're losing every single year, and that the guy who replaced the guy they fired is doing the job for free. Either way, I like that energy. I like that smack before that game. He knows. He knows what a win over a Big Ten squad and UCLA would mean to his program right now, just as he knows if they're going to beat UCLA, they better do it right now. UCLA is gettable right now compared to what they're going to be soon, because we know that program's going to turn. All of a sudden, now we got some SoCal football that is pretty spicy. Who knew that San Diego State v. UCLA would be that spicy? Love it. Love it. Then back to the Rams. Speaking of SoCal football, Les Snead. So I mentioned, I think that Sean McVay is the best coach in the NFL, except on those days when he has to go up against Lobster Jr. Then he's not the best coach on the field even. But Les Snead was on 60 Minutes. And we know Les Snead's not afraid to make a trade. We know Les Snead's not afraid to give up his draft picks. I mean, F them picks.
3: F them picks.
0: He told 60 Minutes that he would not trade Sean McVay, not for one, not for two, not for three, not for four, not even for five first-round draft picks.
4: How many first-round picks is Sean McVay worth?
5: If I could write on this whiteboard here, I would write there's no trade chart for Sean McVay.
4: Doesn't matter how many first-round picks someone's offering you, not on the table.
5: Not on the table.
4: AI says Sean McVay's worth three first-round picks. You're still not pulling the trigger on that trade.
5: Still not pulling the trigger. Not for four, not for five.
3: Not two, not three.
0: How about six?
3: Not four.
0: How about
3: not
0: seven?
3: Five, not six.
0: Les, you know you're doing it for seven.
3: Hey.
0: Hey, I mean, I see him working. The two of them, Sean McVay is a genius. Sean McVay, I think, is the best coach in the NFL, even though he just got worked and that decision blew up in his face to get there a day early. I still think he is the best coach in the NFL. The guy's freaking coaching tree. All right, yeah, I know. The coaching tree actually started with the rat himself, Rat Shanahan. I understand that. But look at all the guys that have come directly through Sean McVay, that have worked for Sean McVay, how he's gotten them ready. Look at how many games he's won. And then look at how well he works with Les Snead. I believe Les Snead. Even though Les Snead will always move his draft picks, and especially for game breakers and guys that he thinks can get them over the hump. What he's saying is the coach is actually irreplaceable. So that was curious. Not one, not two, not three, not four, not five. Yeah, but what if that whiteboard says 10? What if somebody's willing to give up 10 first-round draft picks? Not that anybody would. I can't see Sean McVay coaching for 10 more years even. personally. He's already a Hall of Famer. He's 40. He got the job when he was 30. He flirted with retirement already. I'm not saying that he's burned out. I'm not saying that he's not totally locked in with that passion. But the guy does run pretty hot. They all do. That's a hard, hard job, and he's had it since he's 30. He's already 10 years in. Do we think that Sean McVay is going to coach 20 years in the NFL as a head coach? I don't know about that. So that was interesting, I thought. Something else I thought was interesting, I'm going to hold that thought. Because I've got Daniel Jeremiah coming up when we come back, I want to make sure I'm on time for DJ. That's next. Still ahead, Alvy's Week That Was. That's an hour number three thing on Fridays. ATP coming up, hour number three. If you want to jump in on any of these topics, hit me up. If you're in the chat, it's a good place to be. If you want to get to the X, we still are all about the X. Stop saying we're not about the X. Something else you should stop doing is assuming, chat, that I'm in the chat with you while I'm hosting the show. I'm good. I'm not that good. But I know some of you think that I have a burner and I'm in there with you while I'm hosting. Come on, really? Daniel Jeremiah, when we come back.
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7: 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Was Melbourne San Fran's first stop on a championship journey? 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

0: Welcome back. If you're on hold, you want to stay there. If you want to jump up in here, you know where to find me. Four different ways to get through here and engage. But right now, we are joined by one of the best dudes on this planet. He is an ESPN and NFL Network analyst, a former scout for the Ravens, the Browns, and the Eagles. He is an LA Chargers radio game analyst. He is host of the relaunched Move the Six podcast, a co-production of ESPN and Omaha Productions. He is Daniel Jeremiah, DJ. My brother, how you doing, dude?
1: I'm doing great. It's great to see you, Jim. It's fun to be to the time of the year where we actually have football to talk about that we've actually witnessed with our own eyes instead of, blind taste test. I'm glad that season's over.
0: Man, you nailed it. That is the absolute truth. It is so good we have some actual ball. Before we talk actual ball, though, DJ, a ton has changed since you and I last spoke in April during the draft with ESPN taking control of the NFL Network. How has the transition gone for you? And then secondarily, what can you tell us about the new iteration of Move the Sticks?
1: Well, I appreciate you asking me, Jim. It's been great. It's still, working at NFL Network and doing television there and a lot of the same folks we have still there, but with some ESPN muscle behind it in terms of, giving us more opportunities, more shows, more cameras, more everything. So a lot more resources there. So it's been fun to go into work the last couple days doing the pregame show for Wednesday's game and Thursday's game. And I'll be up there Sunday again. So the TV side's been a blast. And then this has been a whole new adventure with the podcast. It's the same name. It's the Move the Six name, but now underneath ESPN and partnering with Omaha. So starting over, it's a solo mission for me. So I had great 10 plus years with Bucky. Bucky staying with the NFL Media Group, and I'm under this new umbrella. So, launching this Move the Sticks project by myself, starting with a YouTube page as well, Jim, which I feel like I've gone back like 15 years where you're like celebrating, dude, we got 50 more subscribers. We're over 4,000 now. So it's like, it's a whole new frontier. It's been exciting.
0: Preach. I'm right there with you, brother. We know it. We are fighting that same game. You're right. All of a sudden, you are looking at that sub count. Hey, really quickly, DJ, about the show itself, it's no longer primarily or exclusively about the draft. You're talking ball all year long now, right?
1: Yeah, it's year round. It'll be twice a week during the fall. It'll kick up to three times a week once we get towards draft season. But I mean, the first two episodes, Jim, I had three GMs on. So Howie Roseman with the Eagles came on, had both LA GMs, Joe Ortiz and Les Snead, come on. I'll have a lot of the top college coaches that'll join me, and my passion, man. It's about building rosters, building teams, and you can keep track of that as you go through the games themselves. But I love talking to the guys who have to put this puzzle together.
0: Daniel Jeremiah joining us. I was going to ask you about Howie Roseman. I'm glad you brought him up. So, as mentioned, you're a scout in Philadelphia. DJ, if I were to describe you as a savant, and I would, how would you describe Howie yourself? And then what was he like to work for back then?
1: He was great, man. And, what you would expect, from the outside when you get in there, I think those things are true in terms of he's incredibly smart. He's forward thinking. He anticipates where the game is going, and he's usually the first to arrive there. But also someone who, would know about your wife and your kids, was a family-oriented guy, and someone who I developed a friendship with when I worked there that's carried over. It's been, that was 2012 when I marched into his office after the draft, and he was like, man, we had a great draft, and we're excited about the future of the team. And I was like, hey, man, I got a couple media opportunities that could get me off the road and home with the kids. Can I have a few days to think about this? So he tried to talk me out of it for about a week, and then eventually he understood, the decision that I made at that point in time. So he's been a great friend over all these years. But Jim, he's always learning. He spent a lot of time, I don't know if people know this, he spent a ton of time with the Spurs organization, many years ago when the Spurs were rolling, and really adopted a lot of their practices. And it's not a secret why Philly's been so consistent during his run.
0: A really interesting anecdote. I did not know that actually, but I'm not surprised by that because the Spurs have long been one of the best organizations in all of sports. Daniel Jeremiah joining us. DJ, what about last night? Like, you proved once again, it doesn't really seem to matter, right? Where the Niners play the Rams, SoCal, NoCal, Australia, Kyle Shanahan just seemed to find a way to get over on Sean McVay. He's got his number. I think, to me anyway, maybe you can help me with this. To me, it's like Kyle himself said, it's confusing because it's confusing. But that's why I have you, DJ. How do you explain Kyle's dominance over Sean McVay head-to-head?
1: Well, they've been physically, more impressive team when you've watched them in those matchups. They beat them up a little bit. And then you add into that the wrinkles that Kyle puts into a game plan. And with different motions, different screens. I thought it was fascinating just how they dealt with Myles Garrett. Now, look, I'll take you know what you hear out of that game that he's not healthy. You know, hopefully he'll get back to being himself. He was not happy with his performance. But when you watched it through that lens, Jim, as I did this morning, you see, okay, Myles is out there early. We're going to screen him with tight ends and backs. We're going to make him have to chase and run. And then after that, we're going to wait. He wants to take a little blow. He's not going to play every snap. When he gets off the sideline, we're going to go deep play action, take a shot, including a 39-yard touchdown strike from Purdy. And then when he comes back in the game, now we kind of tired him out a little bit. He's anticipating some doubles that have come his way early. And then after we've got him nice and tired out, we're going to let Trent Williams just block his tail for the next, in the next 14, 15 reps. So it was masterful how they did that. And then you look at how he was using use check and motions to get proper angles in the run game. I mean, Kyle Shanahan, he's a wizard, man. He is an absolute wizard. And then on the other side of it, you look at a Rams team, and I'm not smart enough to know the impact of travel. I just know when you watch the tape, Stafford, it was the first time in a while you look at him, I'm like, gosh, he looked old, he looked slow, he looked stiff. And I know how I feel after a 4-hour flight. I don't know how he felt after a 15-hour flight.
0: I don't know, DJ. I was going to ask you about that because there was so much made of the fact that the travel, how the two teams approached it. I don't know, dude. You seem pretty fresh to me. And were you not in the broadcast booth right alongside Noah Eagle last night? How is it that you made it back and that you sound so good and look so good right now?
1: Oh, that is incredible. So I did the pregame show last night. I'm driving home, and I'm actually listening to the radio call because I'm in the car. And I don't want to be, I'm trying to get an accident and watch the game on Netflix. So I'm listening to the Rams call with J.B. Long and my buddy Maurice Jones-Drew. And my phone starts blowing up, like people literally asking me, are you calling this game? And then I'm so confused. I'm like, what are they talking about? And then more start rolling in. I'm like, dude, Luke Kuechly and you sound exactly like. They're online and on social media, everybody keeps talking about the fact they think you're calling this game for Netflix. So I was like, dude, look, we can. I guess I found my voice twin. I know it was what George Costanza had, like a hand model or a hand double or whatever. But I wish that there was more of me that was like Luke Kuechly other than our voice. I can tell you that much.
0: That is so funny. What a great story. Daniel Jeremiah joining us. DJ, you're going to be at SoFi Stadium on Sunday. You're going to call the Chargers and the Cards. How do you expect that Bolts offense to look and operate under Mike McDaniel and with him calling things and dialing it all up?
1: I can't wait to see, how they utilize, different shifts and motions. He always has a couple wrinkles, that dash motion with Tyreek Hill. I remember when they busted that out for the first time in Miami, where it looked like he was playing in the CFL, where everybody's kind of scratching their heads going like, one of two things. A, is that legal? And B, why has nobody else done this yet? And Mike McDaniel seems to be at the forefront of a lot of these advances. So I'm curious to see what that looks like from a creativity standpoint. And Jim, I talked to Coach Harbaugh this morning, and we were talking about, areas. He loves Herbert, as and he rightfully does. So. But yeah, just a little bit. But I was asking him, like, where are some areas that you've seen him even get better? As talented as he is, and as gifted as he is, and the things he's accomplished, where has he gotten better? And he talked about anticipation. And that was what I saw when I was around the team, in the preseason was, Justin getting to his back step and getting the ball out of his hands, which is not only going to, create some run after catch possibilities there with Ladd McConkey and Quentin Johnston and company, but it's going to preserve Herbert and keep him healthy and take some hits off of him. So that's where my eyes are going to go on Sunday.
0: Sorry about that, DJ. Daniel Jeremiah joining me for a couple more moments. I was going to say, I've got to get your thoughts on Texans v. Bills. What a great matchup that is. You've got Houston's violent attacking defense versus Josh Allen's offense and Joe Brady's head coaching debut. What interests you the most, DJ, about that matchup?
1: Yeah, I mean, it's going to be fun to watch because Josh Allen got beat up pretty good by that front last time they saw this defense. And I would imagine now when you go out and make the moves that they did and you get a DJ Moore and you pair him up with Khalil Shakir, you got guys who can uncover quickly, which is going to be key because he's going to have to get the ball out of his hands. I don't care who you are and who you think you have blocking that group up front, but I'm not trying to sit back and hang in the pocket with those two werewolves coming off the edge. So I would imagine that's going to be a big part of their game plan, moving Josh a little bit and then just getting the ball out to those guys in a hurry and see if they can make some things happen after the catch. But I'm equally as excited to see, does this Buffalo Bills defense get better? Jim Leonard coming in there, what does that look like? It's a totally different look that they're going to have defensively. And I've gone on record as saying I'm a believer in this Texans team, and C.J. Stroud, I think, has a bounce back year, and we see a better version of him than we saw in the postseason last year. So these teams have legit claims, you know, to be Super Bowl contenders, Jim. I think it's the game of the week.
0: Can't wait for it. One last thought. What are you expecting? I know you're a big KOC guy. I am too, Kevin O'Connell. What are you expecting from him and the way he uses Kyler Murray in a big divisional matchup to open up the year against the Packers?
1: My gut, and this is not from talking to Kevin or anybody there, but my gut says he's just going to let it rip. Like, there's going to be no tiptoeing into this whole thing. Like, you're going to see them, you know, taking some shots. You can get deep off play action for two reasons. Number one, Kyler's got a cannon. And number two, give him a little more space to be able to see, to attack with Justin Jefferson down the field and all their other assortment of weapons that they possess. But, you know, I think you'll see Kyler on the move. I think it's a new toy for Kevin to play with. He hasn't had a guy like this that can move around like he can. So, I mean, I think you unload it. I don't think it's a real conservative, cautious approach. I think they come out slinging it.
0: All right, you want to make sure if you're listening or watching right now that you find the relaunched iteration of Move the Sticks, the new podcast. It's DJ going solo, but it's great as always. Look for him on Sunday, the Chargers radio game analyst as well, and on NFL Network along with ESPN. One and the same. DJ, great to see you, man. Really appreciate you. Thank you so much. You're the best.
1: Thanks, Jim. I appreciate you. I thought about just changing courses to a Padres podcast, but I stuck with football. So
0: dude,
1: everybody
0: wins. You can still. It's not one or the other. You still can. And then when
1: There's
0: you do,
1: hours.
0: We'll have you back for that, too. All right, Daniel
1: Thanks,
0: Jeremiah
1: brother.
0: Joining us. He's the best. So great. All right. Huge Padre fan. Enormous Padre fan. All right, telephone number is toll free. We're getting ready for our third and final hour, 1-800-636-8686. I may work in a take on the Clippers, believe it or not. How about the DOJ? The Department of Justice is now crawling around in the early stages of an investigation of the Clippers regarding their circumvention of the cap, allegedly. Oh, now the feds are involved. Nothing to see here, though. They didn't do anything wrong. Nothing to see here. Just the feds and the windbreakers are showing up. Oh, all right. And again, chat, let me ask you the question one more time, chat. You really think that I've got a burner account and I'm kicking it with you while I'm interviewing Daniel Jeremiah? How could I do two things at once? Or you really think that when I'm going long form with a rant, that I'm actually in the chat thumbing something out while I'm going long form rant? Why? Why would I want to do that? How could I do that? Even if I wanted to do that and I don't, how could I do that? Why would I want to do that? And Michigan man, I got bad news for you. This is a really disturbing story. And guess what it involves? You, Michigan man.
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19: 544 northbound out of Sockaste, there's a very brief and heavy backup after the 17 bypass. After that, there's a brief delay toward Highway 31. Then you're crawling near Myrtle Ridge, driving toward Red Hill toward 501.
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25: 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Update. I'm meteorologist Frank Johnson. The chance for thunderstorms agenda. Will continue into the weekend. Our forecast for tonight, mostly cloudy, warm and muggy, a low of 76 degrees. Tomorrow, partly sunny, warm and humid with scattered thunderstorms, the high of 88. And on Sunday, partly sunny, warm and humid with a chance for thunderstorms, and high of 88. 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

You see, the funny thing is, I thought the clock scandal was a terrible look. I thought needing the conference to ride in with this mysterious second official clock that none of us knew existed, keeping a second official time that none of us knew existed to bail y'all out was a terrible look. And it was. It was. I thought needing an extra second that you should have never been granted to beat Western Michigan, who you were a 27.5-point favorite against, was pathetic. And I was right. It was. But then I read the details of this sexual hazing scandal involving your hockey team. I wish I had not read the details of the sexual hazing scandal involving your hockey team, because they're beyond disturbing, and they played out over decades as laid out in a new lawsuit brought against the university by 16 former Michigan hockey players. This is all really disturbing, by the way. I should have hit you with that disclaimer. In fact, I will right now. This take and this lawsuit are both extremely graphic, extremely disturbing, and extremely sexual in nature. So if this is the type of thing that makes you squeamish, and it makes all of us squeamish, because again, it's extremely graphic and extremely disturbing and extremely Michigan man in nature. You've been warned. Before I read this, you have been warned. All right? Now the quote. Quote. The complaint says the hockey players who attended Michigan between 1984 and 2001 had their genitals and other parts of their bodies shaved by upperclassmen, were anally penetrated with razor handles, and were forced to complete other humiliating acts while nude at parties as part of their initiation to the team as freshmen. End of quote, Michigan man. My reaction? Freaking deplorable and reprehensible. Using big words for you, Michigan man, because after all, you are the best and brightest, and I know that you will understand what they mean. Just ask you. Now I have something that I want to ask you myself. The hell is that, Michigan man? The hell is any of that? Why would any of that have anything to do with being on the hockey team? And don't try to tell me this bleep is normal. It's bonding activity. We've all been through it. It just brings us closer together. It builds camaraderie. Man, it's despicable, is what it is. That's what it does. It builds.

0: And no, no, you're right. I don't understand, and I don't get it. And wait, there's more. I'd argue that's not even the worst part of it. Having a blowtorch taken to your pubes, because that's going to make you a better defenseman. It gets worse. Another in the suit described having their penis, quote, penis, quote, tied to a helmet or 5-gallon bucket, which older players filled with hockey pucks, end of quote. Hey, Michigan man, before you come in here and tell me that I'm making too much of this or that they're looking for a paycheck, I want your penis tied to a bucket filled with pucks. And then tell me that we're overreacting or they had an agenda.
1: Penis
0: or
1: man.
0: If it was so bad, what took so long? You know, the typical nonsense that you would come in with, Michigan man. And again, I ask the question. And I make the point. Because we all know the skill, that skill, will come in handy on the penalty kill. You know, using your junk to hold up a bucket filled with vulcanized rubber. How much better will you be on the penalty kill having gone through that? I would argue you wouldn't be better at all. In fact, you'd be worse for it. You'd probably resent the guy that you're playing alongside that made you do that back in the day. Like, I just don't get it. I've never, ever understood hazing. And don't come in here and say, yeah, you know why, Rome? You know why you don't get it? Because you never played the game at a high level. Or you were never in a frat. Hey, guilty of both those things. I never did play the game at a high level, and I was never in a frat. I don't understand how those things make you better frat brothers or make you better athletes.
2: Brother.
0: I'll never understand that. I've never understood why anybody would participate. I've never understood why the adults in the room would allow it to happen. But apparently, the main adult in question, the guy leading the Michigan hockey program, was a hockey legend and a hockey icon. From 84 to 2017, Red Berenson.
3: Number 93.
0: He admits that he knew that it was going on. He didn't even go to that card of, I didn't know. I didn't know. When you know, they know. They always know. He didn't even deny it. He just didn't intervene. In fact, one of the players, reportedly now, one of the players in the lawsuit says, quote, he told him that he did not want to participate in the hazing, and the coach coerced him by telling him to be, quote, a Michigan man, and, quote, a good teammate, end of quote, according to the lawsuit. Michigan man, that might be the most freaking Michigan man thing I've ever heard in my life. He actually used the phrase. When the kid complained to the coach, hey, coach, I'm traumatized. They're taking a blowtorch to my pubes. They're hanging a bucket of pucks off my crank. This is not right, coach. And his response was, be a good Michigan man? Like, that's what Michigan men do? They take... This is what it entails if you want to be a Michigan man. You need to allow other Michigan men to take a blowtorch to your pubes. You need to let other established Michigan men hang a bucket of pucks off your dong.
4: Dong day.
0: Be a good Michigan man. Be a good teammate. Damn, Michigan man. Another banner day for you, Michigan man. Yeah, but I know you're better. You're better than the rest of us. You're better than everybody. If by better than everybody, you actually mean more horrible than everybody, then I would agree. You're better than everybody. Hey, Alvy, did I ever take a blowtorch to your pubes before you got hired here? No, because we don't have a hazing process here. I've never understood this notion of, well, everybody else went through it, so will you. I've never understood this notion.

0: of, hey, man, when the chips are down in the fourth quarter, you know what got us through? That blowtorch to the pubes. That bucket that we hung off all of the freshmen's cranks. Hey, that makes you better than everybody else. The kid said he didn't want his pubes singed right off his package. And the coach, a legendary Michigan man and hockey man, responded by telling that kid, be a Michigan man. Be a Michigan man and be a good teammate. And let them torture you and do whatever the hell they want to you. Let them traumatize you. Let them humiliate you. Let them take a blowtorch to you. Let them hang things off your crank. Be a Michigan man. Great optic, man. Great optic for the ultra prestigious Michigan University. And another thing, Michigan man, before you come in here and say to me, Rome, don't act like we're the only ones who are doing it. I'm not saying that. I'm saying that's the only lawsuit today that's been reported. So when somebody else is in the news for doing that, best know that I'll have a take.
1: Oh, my God.
0: This is not a new take I've had. It's for as long as I've done this show, I've said I don't understand hazing. I don't understand how that makes you a better team. I don't understand how when you really need it at the end of a game, when you need to make that last shot, nobody has ever said, you know how I scored that goal? You know how I came through? It's because of when they took that blowtorch to my junk. That's what I was thinking of. That's what got me through the hard moments. See, I don't understand. And by the way, I'll never understand how a coach or an authority figure could know about this and do nothing to prevent it. How could you ever believe that hazing would improve chemistry or bring a team closer together? And whatever somebody would ever say, you know, be a good teammate. Be a good Michigan man. Let them take a blowtorch to your junk. Like, what team has ever come off the ice and been like, we hung in there together because he hung hockey pucks off our dongs together? Who has ever said, we battled through this game just like we battled through getting our sacks torched? This team really caught fire after we anally penetrated the freshmen with the handles of razor blades. I mean, seriously, the hell are we doing here? By the way, what were we doing there in Michigan for decades? Yeah, I know, Michigan man. I also know this is coming. You're going to say, come on, Rome. It's that was a long time ago. Oh, so that makes it all right. And not that long ago, by the way. The guy was still coaching there 9 years ago. He was still on the job in 2017. So it was not that long ago. And there is no statute of limitations for things that are that jacked up. Yet. We're talking this week about a lack of institutional control at LSU. What about the men of Michigan? No institution anywhere is so out of control. And apparently it's been this way for decades. I'm not saying the Big Ten is going to throw them out. I'm just saying, once again, Michigan man, don't act like it's a one-off. Don't act like this is some one-off that I just pulled out of thin air. I mean, you might be scummier than everybody. I'm assuming Michigan man just wants their clock controversy back at this point. Anything to bring that thing back. Because the clock controversy was tame compared to all of this. In fact, the two clocks thing was really the perfect Michigan controversy because it seemed like a big deal. But it got us all to totally forget for a second that the last head coach was a butter knife wielding maniac who knocked up his assistant and then later threatened to kill himself in front of her. It got us to forget about that $1.2 million settlement that the school recently reached with another football staffer accused of sexual assault. It also got us to forget all about that creepy assistant coach running that spy network and doing things like showing up on opponents' sidelines in disguise. It also got us to forget Michigan Man, the other creep working in the football office who hacked people's intimate videos and got busted by the feds. Hey, Michigan Man, it also got us to forget about that nearly $500 million settlement that the school made with victims of a former Michigan team doctor who was accused of sexually assaulting athletes over four decades.
1: You stupid doctor.
0: I mean, I'm sure there are probably more recent controversies and scandals that I can't remember off the top of my head. Point is, Michigan Man, it's a scandal a day. Feel free to reset your scandal counter back to zero. Stop cheating. Stop sexually assaulting. Stop acting like you're better than everybody else when you're worse than everybody else. Stop taking blowtorches to underclassmen's pubes. Stop hanging buckets of putts off their dongs. And for the first time ever, own it. Own it. Can we make it through the weekend without another scandal, Michigan Man? Can I break out on Monday and not have to talk about you and some sex scandal or blowtorch scandal?
1: Sex with me.
0: Or a bucket of pucks hanging off a crank scandal? And then the coach knowing about it and not only not doing it but saying, be a good Michigan Man? Be a good teammate? And all the while you've been acting so arrogant, like you're the last bastion of integrity. You're so much better than all of us, so much smarter than all of us, so much more successful than all of us, so much classier than all of us, so much scummier than all of us. I told you that was graphic in nature. And if you're last defense is Rome, you just don't get it, nerd. Right. We finally agree on something, Michigan Man. I don't get it. I've never got it. And I never will. Do not get it, Michigan Man. Man, I long and yearn for the kinder, milder days of when they just cheated with the conference and had fake clocks.
2: The clock.
0: At least nobody got blowtorched. I mean, don't get me wrong, Western Michigan got screwed. Yeah, I bet if you were to go to Western Michigan and ask them how that felt, they felt like their nad got blowtorched. But not actually, not literally. These dudes in this lawsuit said, no, actually, our pubes did get blowtorched. I don't know, you know, as bad as that all is, maybe just run a razor over it without breaking out the welder kit. Is that too much to ask? I guarantee one of those left-wingers just broke out the helmet, flipped down the visor, and said, all right, time to become a Michigan Man. A blowtorch. Hey, upperclassmen, while you're torturing that kid, do not forget the visor. We wouldn't want you blinded by that blowtorch that you're taking to that poor kid's penis. Damn, Michigan Man. Way to pick us all up today. Hey, Lauren, thanks for the scandal counter. Safety comes first. Days since last sex scandal, zero. Lauren's a genius. All right. On that note, I think I'll take a break. I need one. 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
3: 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Can Dallas's revamped defense live up to the expectations? Or will John Harbaugh put a halt to the hype by spoiling the Cowboys opener in his New York debut?
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22: There are delays that are very heavy along the 17 bypass. Both directions in toward Myrtle Beach near 501, then again through Saucastie at 544, and a very heavy backup again in toward Garden City where traffic merges with Business 17. And some brief delays again on 17 through Holly Bridgerton. Right now, traffic.
23: The Honest Tom's Auto Care Weather Center. Today's forecast, partly sunny with a slight chance of traffic. Tomorrow's forecast, partly sunny with a severe chance of what's that noise? If your car's acting up, let Honest Tom's Auto Care in North Myrtle Beach take a look. 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
25: This is a News 13 Network weather update. I'm meteorologist Frank Johnson. The chance for thunderstorms will continue into the weekend. Our forecast for tonight, mostly cloudy, warm and muggy, a low of 76 degrees. Tomorrow, partly sunny, warm and humid with scattered thunderstorms, the high up to 88. And on Sunday, partly sunny, warm and humid with a chance for thunderstorm and high of 88. 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

0: when he asked how much for the blowtorch, she said $1.40. Is that how we derive the number 160? And here comes a regular quote, blowtorch and junk need to be far apart. How about blowtorch needs to not be used at all? How about the blowtorch can't be in the same room, the same house, the same area code? Unless you're a welder, why do you need a blowtorch? Yeah, I know. I just don't get this old school Big Ten stuff. Right. How many times are we going to agree on that part of it? I don't. I mean, if this is part of your hazing process, and I don't condone it, man, just run a razor over it. Why do you need a blowtorch? How is it nowhere in that lawsuit? How do none of these guys allege that they got their unit blowtorched? I mean, were they that handy with a blowtorch? I don't know, man. Blowtorch, that's some horrifying stuff. That's some, like, drug dealer torture in a warehouse kind of thing that you hear about or see. A blowtorch. I mean, it's graphic enough. And Craig DeRandall, quote, tying your helmet to a helmet is wild work. That's a great post in chat. That's well done. That's what chat's for. Yeah, dude from Cheers, 07. You can't make this ish up, Michigan, man. Again, the best part of that whole thing is the head coach not only being privy to it, not only shutting it down, but literally telling a player who objected to his face, be a Michigan man. This is what we do as Michigan men. This is why we're Michigan men. This is how you define a Michigan man. You know, those who break out the blowtorch and use it on the underclassmen to shave their pubes. No, to burn them off. I cannot believe that a person in a position of authority said, be a Michigan man. Incredible. And Russell Groh, even Penn State thinks this Michigan story is sick. I will give you this, Michigan man, not as sick as Penn State. Penn State does not get to weigh in on this. Penn State does not have an opinion or is not allowed opinion on this. Hey, Penn State, why don't you just stick to your Joe Paterno family experience room and not judge anybody else? You don't get to judge anybody else ever for anything, Penn State. And then a few more things. This guy's claiming to be Jim Rome's chat dupe. I'm not in chat. I've never been in chat. Never. Not once. I have never physically been in chat. I can pretty much promise you right now, I never will be physically in chat. At least not as long as I host the show. I've never been in before. I've never been in after. I do not have a burner. How do these theories start even? At Jim Rome Show, the moon landing was faked and Rome is in the chat. I'm just going to ask one more time. How would I benefit from having a burner and being in chat? If there's something I want to say to y'all, I'm just going to say it. Why do I need to go? Because I could say things in chat that I can't say here? I have better things to do. No offense, chat. I love you, chat. I'm glad that you found your own place and your own show and you're part of the ecosystem. I love chat. Chat's one of the best developments ever for the brand. However, I don't need to be in there, and I'm not. Charles Lee, quote, just let chat produce the show. W, wisdom of the crowds. I'm glad you found your place. I'm glad you're a part of the ecosystem. Just know that I'm not there. At Paz Bruin, Rome also flies the drones during breaks, burns up the chat, and conducts these interviews when fire takes. How can I conduct an interview and be in chat, thumbing things out at the same time? I can't, physically. Mentally and physically, I can't do that. I'm also the one flying the drones, getting all those sick bumping live shots of SoCal. Okay, just so you know, what I'm doing, while I'm bringing us back from takes, I'm actually under the desk controlling those drones, while at the same time thumbing out some genius fire takes. That's me. I'm doing that right now. Wait. That's me. Getting you that sick shot. Beautiful day in LA. Traffic moving pretty well. That's me. Chat, what the hell are we doing? For who? For what? Why? Why? Here's the thing. I know we make it look easy, but it's not as easy as we make it look. And certainly it's not easy enough that I could do those things. I wish I were that sharp. I wish I could do those things. I can't. And I'm not even going to pretend that I can. All right, when we come back, hopefully an ATP or two, Alvy, I know, will have his week that was. I can promise you that. I can guarantee you that. And then we're into the weekend with some serious ball. Serious ball. All right, stay tuned.
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0: 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The Sandlot's in. Jim, I recently heard you say that you've put down the 42. What has replaced it? And I sure as hell hope it's not those Reese's Pieces Oreos. Have a pop, my guy. You deserve it.
1: Reese's penis, peanut butter cups.
0: Yeah, no, I'm not replacing the Friday Pop with the sugar or the pantry. The Friday Pop generally is, it's a slippery slope. It's a gateway. The Friday Pop is a gateway to the pantry. I'm much more likely not to end up in the pantry if I don't have the Friday Pop. But if I have to pick between the two, I'm going to take the Friday Pop, except the Friday Pop almost inevitably leads to the pantry run. No, I would say this. Those Friday, Saturday pops, and again, for those of you who don't know, I do not deviate from this. My routine has always been, I don't imbibe. I don't drink beer, wine, or anything Sunday through Thursday. And I'm not making myself out to be a monk. I just don't. I work at night. I always bring work home. I've always worked at night, and I never drink at night. But I go as hard as I can every day, all day, until the end of the week. And then on Friday, I'll have one or two, responsibly, but I'll do that. I will tell you this. At this point in my life, the bounce back is not nearly as effective as it used to be. I've always said this. Whenever we would do anything on a Friday or a Saturday, you know, Jano and I, me and the guys, whatever, no matter what it was, no matter what it involved, it was always worth it. Always. No matter how I felt Saturday morning. No matter what happened on Saturday, one, the bounce back was always there. Two, it was always worth it. Now, at this point in my life, it's almost never worth it. So when you ask me what I replace it with, I haven't really replaced it. I don't have a go-to. I don't know. We'll see. We'll see. But no, not the Oreos. Rest assured, it won't be that. I'm still going to need something stronger on a Friday than an Oreo, even an orange Oreo. Alvy, are you ready? Roll it. Welcome to the jungle. A very good Tuesday to you. And those long holiday weekends are strange, right? All of a sudden you wake up, it's not Monday, it's Tuesday. Last night was not Sunday, it was Monday.
2: I mean, it's confusing to all of us what day it is.
0: But not nearly as confusing as it is to Kyle Shanahan.
3: I think it's Monday. However, though, it's Sunday.
0: Wait until Lane out a shovel, digs up Al Davis to say, yo, why don't you fire up that overhead projector and let everybody know exactly
4: how my ass tastes.
0: When did we ever have a separate secret clock?
4: It could have been out there right now.
0: Still chucking it in the end zone.
4: We're going to stay out here until they complete that pass, all right? That's what the secret clock says.
5: The best shirt I ever wore when I was growing up was Ann Arbor's a whore. Well, Ann Arbor's not only a whore, she's also a lying, cheating skank.
0: He is Kevin Pillar. From one former 818er to another.
6: Thanks for having me on. Been a big fan of the show for years.
7: Questions are being asked by investigators about sex and drug use within the program.
8: Yeah.
0: This answer was not in any way doctored by Alvin. He actually said, and I quote, we're joined right now by the champ, Ryan Garcia.
9: I mean, I'm not going to say that I'm sober as, you know, a monk or something. I don't know if monks are sober, but I know if I keep doing that, I won't win. So at the end of the day, you got to let go.
0: I know Michael McDonald.
10: You know about Ron?
0: I think he's a hell of a coach.
11: Yeah.
0: Hey, he's got a great voice. He can really build it out. He's the king of yacht rock. I can't carry this on much longer.
10: Yep.
0: One of the NFL's dirtiest words. Oh, the D word.
4: Distraction.
0: I thought the dirty word was
4: affair,
0: adultery,
4: couples retreat.
0: Is distraction one of those words on the wrong TV channel I'm not allowed to say?
4: First it was the meat whistle, and now it's distraction.
0: What's more likely? Running it back with Justin Gaethje, or maybe a fight with Patty Pimlet?
12: Both sound good to me.
0: Which one sounds better?
12: Listen, anything I say on this show, if there's going to be 100 of these goofy Instagram guys, Dana White just announced Patty Pimlet for, you know what I mean?
0: When is the smack-off? The world will not come to an end without the smack-off. Now, the world may come to an end if the robots take over. Now that I've laid this out, we'll have a major rally. And maybe we do have a smack-off.
13: The best parts about this show for 20-some years have been Jim's take and the callers. But unfortunately, the callers have been letting me down. please bring back the smack off. Pick up the phone. Get back in the game.
8: Hey, what happened to Stu, man? Is he still around? You know, Stu, he had the huge call of the day. I still got mine. It's you send a video game out, man. I don't know if you guys still do that.
13: Crack me, Jim.
10: I wanted to address what Vic's going to bring to you for his smack off call. It's going to be called the scent of a clone. He is whack. He's getting bodied right now.
11: May, quick look was closed. Throwing it up to the end zone.
0: I mean, damn, dude. Were you the one having an affair with Dinah Russini or your coach? I mean, that was a straight-up gift for Seattle. Bob Chesney is joining us.
14: You know, there's more energy being thrown at it from them and more energy thrown at it by us. So I just think we're at the right moment in time where it's starting to spin at a high rate of speed. But we played one game, Jim, so there's a whole lot more work, obviously, to be done.
15: Both Zach Taylor and Al Golden have the potential to be permanent members of my cherished coaching ass list. You like
0: Will
15: it?
0: Will Levis is not a
16: flagellant.
15: Yeah, but we had to throw Will Levis on there just because he's ass. But look at these other guys.
0: Christian Fournier joining us.
17: So he's actually got a leg up on me, but I wasn't, like, you know, taking steroids, you know, in the basement of the stadium like he was. So I'm just saying, that's what they
0: allegedly
17: told us.
0: Allegedly.
17: Maybe.
0: Definitely.
18: We are here for the love of the game.
0: No, you're not. You're there for the love of the money. You're there for the love of yourself. You're there for the love of the camera. You're there for the love of the attention. This has got nothing to do with baseball. Mom, to your mom. What's your beef?
19: Romy, you silly rabbit. My beef is with my deadbeat husband, Jim. We rarely wrestle anymore.
20: Hey, buddy, what about Mona in Knoxville?
21: Oh, hey, Rome. Could you please play that call by that guy in San Antonio who says he's a badass?
0: Casey Kasem, am I playing requests now?
22: That little tiny clock on everyone's oven. We have AI capable of destroying humanity, but my oven isn't smart enough to remember.
23: The 49ers and the Rams playing Kangaroo Land when they should be playing in Cali.
24: Hey, now, Mission Impossible. I got a beef with Flynn.
25: My beef is with grown men who dip their foot in the pool. Dude, it's 115 degrees outside. Just jump in. Are you that afraid to get wet?
26: War Russini not being afraid to get wet with Vrabel.
0: Come from a land down under where the Rams suck and the Niners plunder. Can't you hear? Can't you hear the thunder? You better run. You better take cover.
27: All their polos, all their khakis, all their resources, all that.
28: 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You're supposed to go out and dominate your in-state opponent. Well, in my opinion, didn't win that football game because there wasn't a single second left on that clock.
29: Ball, ball, ball, ball. Get ball, get ball. See ball, get ball.
14: Yeah, thanks so much. We'll see you at a game here really soon.
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0: Have a take. What is your take?
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0: Yeah, that's how you end the week, John and Seatown. 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We are out.
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8: Purdy under center, McCaffrey is the single back. Two tight ends to the right. Here's the snap. Purdy back, throws back left side of the end zone. It is caught. Touchdown 49ers. And it's Mike Evans, his first in a San Francisco uniform. It increases the 49er lead to 16-7. Career touchdown catch number 109 for Mike Evans. his first with the 49ers, and the San Francisco lead is 9.
9: 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Oh, boy, did we overhype the Rams? Or do you blame the travel for the Rams getting crushed last night? You heard Westwood One call of the Mike Evans touchdown in Melbourne, Australia, as Noah Eagle kept saying Melbourne, which I guess that's the right way to say it. Melbourne. Yeah. I've been saying Melbourne, as long as you're not saying Melbourne. But either way, the Niners, they fly across the planet a week early, and it proved to be a big difference. They kicked the Rams' teeth in 27-7. That Mike Evans touchdown was when they started to pull away. Phone number to join the show, 310-840-4910. You could call, you could text, 310-840-4910. Look, the travel definitely had something to do with it, Brad. I mean, Matthew Stafford, the reigning MVP, was erratic all game. Did not look like himself. 15-25 for a 155. 0 touchdowns and a pick. He was one. Him and Stafford were the only two quarterbacks last year to have at least a passing touchdown in every game. He got benched at the end for Stetson Bennett. The Rams' run game was actually decent, but Stafford played terrible. All their stars played terrible. Myles Garrett was invisible. More on him in a bit. Devonta Adams didn't have a catch for the third quarter, and Shanahan owned McVay. The Niners owned the Rams, and it was a complete performance from San Francisco. I know you said the Rams could have gone undefeated this year, but maybe they can win 16 in a row after this, because they got their butts handed to them yesterday in Australia. What a start to the season for San Francisco.
0: Yeah, mea culpa. I was terribly wrong. And get ready, folks. I'm going to be wrong a multitude of times this NFL season, because there's always curveballs thrown. There's always stuff that comes out of left field. Case in point, halfway across the globe, that utter disaster of a performance by the Los Angeles Rams. Again, that game closed. The Rams were favored by 4 points at kickoff, and it had climbed. It was down to -2.5 at 1 point. A lot of money coming in on LAR, and San Francisco was just burning all the cash that people were placing on what was supposed to be a team that was maybe going to compete with the 72 Dolphins and live famously as an untouched squad in NFL history. And instead, they look like cute, cuddly koalas in the land down under. They were just out of sorts. They were discombobulated from beginning to end. And Matthew Stafford, you mentioned it, man. He was off target the entire night. Case in point, our friends there at Sumer Sports, he only had a 60% on target rate by comparison. Ain't He So Purdy was at 88.2%. I was thoroughly impressed with the old man getting the job done. Mike Evans, my cousin, with that first touchdown of the game. But it was a man's catch. I mean, over the top of the defender, you know, flexing there for 6. Debo Samuel getting it done. I only had a carry for 12 yards, and naturally I was on the under 7.5 rush yards, so it made me look like an idiot yet again. But a guy that found the end zone as well. Those guys, as I mentioned before, on the wrong side of 30, but contributing very meaningful catches in that contest. I know people, we're going to be breaking this down in a second. I've got some hot takes, not really all that hot, on Christian McCaffrey and Kalon Black and whether or not that's going to continue. George Kittle had a drop, only had a couple of catches in the game overall. He was more or less lying tied, though they tried to get him involved very early in the contest. Honestly, they didn't need him. I mean, San Francisco, despite the injuries up front, despite what I felt was going to be a sketchy defense, they just went out there and they clobbered LAR from beginning to end. And, you know, the camera kept panning over to Sean McVay on the sidelines, and he just had this like dumbfounded, wry smile on his face. He's like, what am I watching? What am I witnessing ultimately what you're witnessing. And I think it speaks volumes. This team just half-assed it, Pat. And you saw what happened in the end. They got annihilated. They got body slammed. And they couldn't get out of Australia quickly enough. So, unfortunately, for your New York Giants in week two, maybe they're going to exercise some demons at home. But a rough start for the Rams. Though I'm not changing my point of view on them at all for the rest of the season.
9: 310-840-4910. And I think both things can be true in this case, right? And we want to hear from you, by the way. Do you think the travel affected the Rams and that's the reason why they got beat by 20? Or do you think they're overhyped? Maybe they're not that good. Because, again, more on Myles Garrett in a minute, but if he's not the defensive player of the year, if he doesn't play like that, then that kind of changes the equation for sure. If Stafford all of a sudden maybe starts to fall off that cliff a year after his MVP season, that absolutely changes the equation. I don't think that this team was overhyped. Now, again, I mean, it goes without saying, the team that was the Super Bowl favorite rarely wins the Super Bowl. That's just how the NFL works. And a team with this short of odds, the Rams are what, 5-1 to begin the season, Brad?
0: 6-1
9: at most. Yeah, 5-1. That short of odds, that overwhelming of a favorite, that heavy of a favorite hasn't won a Super Bowl in about 20 to 30 years. So, it doesn't mean that they don't have a great roster. That doesn't mean they won't be in the playoffs. That doesn't mean they won't win the division. I think they still do win the division. I picked them before the season began when we did our division predictions. I said, I think the Rams win the NFC West, but I don't have them in the Super Bowl. I got Bengals, Lions, and I have the 49ers as a playoff team, and then I picked the Niners to win this game yesterday. So.

0: and gals might be fired today. I would love to hear the conversation that McVay had with them. Basically say, you guys said we were going to be okay. You guys said all we have to do is pretend like we're not in Australia and we'll be fine. Yeah, 15 to 20 hour flight. You can have the most comfy flight in the world. I'm telling you, it affected them. Yeah. It did. Because I think the Rams are a great team. I think you play that game in LA or in San Francisco, it's not a 20-point game. But, you know, you play it in Australia on the other side of the planet at 10:30 in the morning their time, no matter what the Rams players thought it was with their bodies. It showed. And maybe it affected McVay, Brad, because the one time where you thought, all right, here come the Rams are getting back in the game, after the Evans touchdown, the Rams drive right down the field, 17-7. They have fourth and goal at the one. What are you doing, quarterback, sneaking with your 38-year-old quarterback? For as much of a genius as McVay is, he's got to be a sheep the rest of the year and implement the touch push. Get one of the 8,000 tight ends you got on your team to run right. The touch push, or just hand it off to Blake Corum or Kywin Williams. I could not believe they ran QB sneak with Stafford, and I wasn't surprised when it got stuffed.
1: Yeah, I wasn't either. I thought just give the damn ball to Kyron Williams. I mean, he's a red zone machine. Already had a touchdown in the game. That is a guy that consistently has a nose for the chalk and gets across it early and often in many contests. That was just mystifying, to say the least. And speaking of the running back usage, I know a lot of people that are out there are panicking in fantasy land because they saw Blake Corum rip off a couple of chunk gains that went for 10 or more yards. They're like, all right, here we go. It's going to be a full-blown 50-50 split, as everybody was talking about the entire summer. Wasn't remotely close to that. Blake Corum only played 14 snaps in the game. Now, granted, when he was on the field, he usually got the ball to the belly. He was a feature guy in those certain packages in which he actually saw action. But Kyron Williams got his customary about 64% of the opportunity share. He was active in the pass game, 3 catches for 26 yards. He found the end zone, the only touchdown the Rams scored. It is going exactly the way that I believe it was going to unfold. I know it's only a one-game sample size. We're going to see how this plays out the rest of the year. But I think it's going to be a 65-35, 60-40 kind of split between Kyron Williams and Blake Corum. So take a chill pill on that. And the other thing I found perplexing, speaking of the Rams, Pat, and I don't know if you noticed this, a couple of things. One, you know, Jake Ferguson, or Terrence Ferguson, I should say, we were all talking up as a guy who was going to be featuring 13 personnel and a guy who more or less is going to be the third wide receiver, though he's a tight end on this roster. He ran around 56% of the time, only had one target, and the one catch he had got called back on a chop block penalty, but he still played a plethora of snaps. So relax on Ferguson. He's going to have some bright and shiny days here in the immediate future. But Davante Adams, when they were actually in the red zone, inside the 10-yard line specifically, that was 7 snaps in totality in the game. He only played on one of those 7 snaps. How do you explain that? He's arguably the best red zone receiver of the last decade. It only played on 1 of 7 snaps inside the 10. Yeah, everybody was asleep at the wheel. I'm convinced of it.
0: Well, I mean, that's the thing, Brad. You know, again, they want to run 13 personnel a lot this year. That's that means there's only one receiver that's going to be on the field, and that's going to be Puka Nacua, as long as he's not suspended or until he's suspended. So if they're running 13 personnel in the red zone, Davante Adams ain't going to be on the field. That's kind of, you know, so then again, how often are they going to run it? Because if you run that, you have 3 tight ends. There's quite literally only room for one receiver. So then they're going to have to run 12 personnel so that they can have Davante and Puka on the field. They're going to have to kind of alternate between which identity they want to have as a Rams offense. And I think I wonder if that's going to be a problem. Is Davante Adams just going to have way less of a usage rate? I mean, after a year in which he had 14 touchdowns, a year later, I can't imagine that he is just going to have that few red zone snaps like he had yesterday. So, I mean, that's definitely something to look out for going forward. The other thing is Myles Garrett, the big blockbuster offseason acquisition. The guy they traded for, the reigning defensive player of the year, broke the sack record last year. Yeah, you're putting up zeros. That's what he did in this game. He was invisible. 27 pass rush snaps, 0 pressures. First time he hasn't had a pressure in a game since 2018. He got completely neutralized by left tackle Trent Williams. So

0: I think a lot of people forgot just how all world he is. And then after the game, Myles Garrett said his knee isn't 100%. And more on that in a second. But let's hear from Myles Garrett saying first that the team has to be better. This is courtesy of NFL Network.
1: We've got to be better, myself especially. We didn't execute as we wanted to. We got beat on all three phases, and we have to do more. There's a lot more on this team that can be done, and it starts with us as leaders.
0: Yeah, it was credit of ESPN, actually. So, you know, again, Sean McVay was asked if Myles Garrett is 100% healthy, and Sean McVay said, quote, "To my knowledge, yeah." And the Rams used him on six special teams plays. So what the hell is going on? Did they not know Myles Garrett was not feeling 100%? Is that something that as the game kicked off, the long flight to Australia, and all of a sudden he's like, "Ooh, I don't feel that great"? And is this something that's going to linger? Because this was kind of an issue in training camp. And for all the training camp injuries and soft tissue issues that we kind of harp on and get concerned about, Mike Evans was one of them. He looks great. We kind of dismissed, Myles Garrett's fine. He's a reigning defensive player of the year, not to worry. This knee issue, is this something that's going to last the whole season? Is this something that's just going to go away with, some extended rest, you know, as they fly back and have, you know, the mini bye to get ready for the G-men in week 2 on Monday Night Football? I don't know, man. But if you're telling me Myles Garrett, who had 23 and a half sacks last year, this year because of a knee that continues to ail him throughout the season, maybe he has half of that. Maybe Myles Garrett has a normal-looking season. That's not good for the Rams' Super Bowl hopes, I'll tell you that for free.
2: Well, it also puts an added pressure on Aaron Donald. Of course, to make the trip, and he's going to be presumably in action week 2 at home there at SoFi, taking on your G-men. So, Myles Garrett doesn't have to have that level of historic season that we all witnessed last year in C-Town. So, you know, yeah, maybe goes out and has like 14, 15 sacks, and then Donald picks up the slack. Look, the Rams are going to be fine, folks. It's overreaction on this Friday. A lot of people already jumping ship, and they're willing to sink to the bottom of the Pacific if need be. I'm not doing that. I still feel this team is going to win a minimum of 13 games. I still feel they're going to win the division. I still feel they're going to win the conference, and I still feel they're going to be hoisting a Lombardi trophy come February inside their home stadium in LA. So just relax, take a chill pill, and things are going to get better from here. So that's all I got to say about that. One thing I do want to bring up as well, quickly pivoting, because I'm going to make sure we sink this in on the San Francisco side. Brock Purdy was awesome. Again, that on-target percentage at 88.2%, I was off the charts. I love that Deebo Samuel and Mike Evans are heavily active. And a lot of people are really slamming the panic button about Christian McCaffrey and Kalon Black. It was an utter shock to me that Black got that much work last night, out carrying the CMC Football Factory by 4 in that game. But if you look at the advanced data at Sumer Sports, CMC had a 4.10 yards of contact per attempt, Black only 2.43. So McCaffrey is far more efficient, still caught 5 balls, only went for 20 yards, granted. You know, nobody would be freaking out about CMC's usage, especially those in fantasy land, if he would have crossed the chalk in the game last night. Of course, he was on the outside looking in some of that TD action. It got spread around to some of the other weapons on that roster. And the McCaffrey even said he was dealing with cramps. So that explains why Black probably got more usage than normal. I don't think it's going to be anywhere close to like a 50-50 split moving forward. I think it's still going to be at least 70-30 McCaffrey to Black. But for those of you who want to spin these wild conspiracy theories that McCaffrey is going to be experiencing load management all year, they're going to minimize his amount of touches, look yourself the damn mirror and just accept reality. It's a one-game sample size. He had some cramp issues, and that utterly explains why Black was dealing on the field early on and really not really maximizing his efficiency in the process.
0: 310-840-4910. I mean, he looked good though. Kalon Black, he looked good. 14 carries, 65 yards.
2: On occasion.
0: Hey, I don't have McCaffrey in my fantasy league, but somebody that would like to see McCaffrey compete for Offensive Player of the Year. I love Christian McCaffrey. he might have to make way for Kalon Black a lot more this year. I'm not saying 50-50, but Kalon Black 60-40? Has some juice, man.
2: Maybe 60-40 then. Is that what you're saying?
0: I think it's possible. I think it's possible. You know, because here's the thing. Kalon Black's not going to catch many passes. At least I don't think he will. I mean, he had what, one or two catches? We know McCaffrey on a routine basis is going to have 4 to 6 catches almost every single game. So you have to factor that in. So if let's say on average McCaffrey gets 12 carries, or let's say he gets 14 carries and 5 catches. You know, he's touching the ball 19, 20 times a game. Let's say Kalon Black gets 10 carries, half of that, right? In terms of the overall touches, that's a 67-33. But the carries, you know, just in terms of how many times they hand the ball off to one another, it's much more even. I think that is possible. That, again, the rushing attempts will be close to 50-50. But we know that McCaffrey's going to get an extra 4 or 5 touches a game in the passing department. I can see that being a trend all year. They want to make sure McCaffrey's healthy. You know, he's not getting any younger. So that's something that, again, I don't think Kalon Black's going to have more carries than McCaffrey on a consistent basis, like you said, but definitely something to keep an eye out for. You know, it's another thing to keep an eye out for. Unfortunately, a guy that we hyped all preseason.
2: Yes.
0: And he looks so damn good. Dejon Stribling. I guess just like the Sam Darnold news, it feels like the 49ers might have dodged a bullet when it was a non-contact ankle injury. I thought it was the Achilles. They don't think it's the Achilles, but they, you know, we're not really getting any official diagnosis just yet. Just that his Achilles is intact. But you're looking probably minimum several week injury for Dejon Stribling, who got hurt in the first quarter, went to the medical tent, came back, and then on one of his first routes that he ran after that, non-contact injury. So just unfortunate for a guy that crushed it in the preseason, Brad.
2: Yeah, he did. And before he went out, just a friendly reminder to folks who weren't tracking the snap data, he was leading all pass catchers of San Francisco in total snaps. He had 21. I think the next highest guy was Mike Evans at like 18. So I know he didn't have a single target. I know he didn't catch a single ball in the game, but his usage was very apparent. He was going to be a big part of that offense and will be once he does come back. So let's pray that he is going to return the field here in short order, because I still believe the distributor will jumpstart some of the fantasy fans out there whenever he does return.
0: 310-840-4910. Just a couple of quick kudos. Raheem Morris, first game as a defense coordinator. He crushed it. He deserves a ton of credit. Fred Warner, coming off the season-ending injury last year, he looked like he was in prime form. 11 tackles, a forced fumble, his classic peanut punch of Higby knocking the football loose and causing a turnover. And Nick Bosa looked back as well. He had 2 tackles for a loss. So Niners defense, they were a doormat last year because of injuries. They got their 2 studs back, Warner and Bosa. They look freaking good. And with Raheem Morris as a DC, we know he wasn't a great head coach in Atlanta. This unit, Niners are going to be dangerous. They are going to be dangerous, and they showed it yesterday. 310-840-4910. But on the Rams side, do you blame the travel for them getting crushed, or do you think they are simply overhyped as Super Bowl favorites? 310-840-4910. He's Brad Evans. I'm Pat Boyle. We'll get your phone calls, your texts, your reactions to the game in Melbourne yesterday. But when we come back, we are going to dive in, baby, for the next 3 hours. Football Friday, breaking down every single game on Sunday, week 1, Football Friday style. That's what we do. So buckle up. It's going to get freaky. He's Brett Evans. I'm Pat Boyle. 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
16: This is a News 13 Network weather update. I'm meteorologist Frank Johnson. The chance for thunderstorms will continue into the weekend. Our forecast for tonight, mostly cloudy, warm and muggy, a low of 76 degrees. Tomorrow, partly sunny, warm and humid with scattered thunderstorms, the high up to 88. And on Sunday, partly sunny, warm and humid with a chance for a thunderstorm and a high of 88. 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

0: Very nice. Welcome on back. Yeah. It's a Freaky Friday, Football Friday. At MGM, the night, Westwood One Sports. He's Brett Evans. I'm Pat Boyle. The phone number to join the show is 310-840-4910. 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Any of your thoughts, your takeaways from the Niners crushing the Rams yesterday? We just spent the first 25 minutes of the show talking about that game yesterday, but now we are going to go ahead and look at every single game on Sunday, baby. Break it down, give you all the injury news, give you all the stats, all the odds that you need to know, break down the game X's and O's standpoint, and then, as is customary here, Brad and I will let you know if we've got a play on the game, who we think is going to win, what we're looking forward to, and the whole enchilada, baby. So without further ado, one of the highest totals on the board, let's get to our first game.
1: The Tampa Bay Buccaneers, the Cincinnati Bengals.
0: Oh, absolutely sexual. Absolutely sexual. Yes. Hear those pads crunching. Oh. Bengals 3.5-point favorites in this one in Cincinnati. Total of 50.5, Brad. I do believe that is the highest total on the board in week one. You've got a 50. Couple injury news and notes to know here for both sides. For their Tampa Bay, Emeka Egbuka, their second-year wide receiver, who faded big time at the end of his rookie season last year. He's been dealing with a toe injury. He will play. Jalen McMillan with a knee injury is doubtful to play. Jalen McMillan going into year number three last year also spent most of the season hurt, only had 12 catches for 178 yards. So they're down one receiver. They're also down their third string running back, and maybe the guy that was going to be their goal line guy, Sean Tucker, he's doubtful to play as well. Meanwhile, Brad, on Cincinnati's side, what are we looking at, especially when it comes to their two stud receivers?
2: Yeah, there was some speculation with Ja'Marr Chase missing a portion of practice. People are like, what's up with that? Dealing with a knee ailment of some sort, but he's all good. He's going to play. Should be full throttle in this game. Same with T. Higgins, who's been battling a bit of a tender heel, but both those stud pass catchers for the modern day Joe Cool, Joe Burrow, will be on the field. And this one should be nothing but fireworks. I do believe it's going to live up to the hype and be one of the highest scoring games of week one.
0: Yeah, and I agree with you. And that's going to be my, you know, part of my play here in just a bit. But how does Tampa Bay's young starting corner duo, Zion McCollum and Jacob Parrish, how do they do containing Ja'Marr Chase and T. Higgins? You've picked Joe Burrow to win MVP this year. I've picked Ja'Marr Chase to win Offensive Player of the Year. So, spoiler, I don't think Tampa Bay is going to do all that well slowing them down. And that means, well, how does Todd Bowles get to the quarterback? If his secondary, if you can't trust his secondary, how do they get after Joe Burrow? Well, we know the Bengals offensive line historically with Joe Burrow at quarterback, they haven't been very good. I'm not expecting them to be great this year. I'm expecting them to be mediocre, probably a bottom 10 unit. So if Todd Bowles can get creative and get those exotic schemes and those blitz packages to get after Joe Burrow, rush him, force him to make some mistakes, that is how Tampa Bay wins this game, in my opinion. On the flip side, it's Baker. All the motivation, maybe a little bit less after he did get his contract extension. But again, Emeka Egbuka, seemingly good to go. I can't wait to watch the matchup of Egbuka versus DJ Turner, who was an absolute stud and one of the only bright spots last year for the Cincinnati Bengals defense. Cannot wait to watch that matchup. Chris Godwin, the veteran, expected to have a much bigger role with Jalen McMillan, unlikely to play. And then that new running back room. Well, half of a new running back room. Bucky Irving running the football. How does he do after a season last year where he struggled? Had the foot injury, missed half the season, and, you know, kind of got it going. It was too late. And then Kenny Gainwell coming over from Pittsburgh, pass catching running back, giving Baker Mayfield another option. Again, this total is 50.5 for a reason, Brad. These were two bad defenses last year, two quarterbacks that lit it up that have been some of the best in football in terms of their yardage and putting up points. So for me, the play, I got Cincinnati winning the Super Bowl this year. That was my pick for the Super Bowl champion yesterday. I think they get off to a winning start. The fact that it's more than a field goal scares me a bit. But again, two offenses that I'm expecting a lot from. So how about a little little same game parlay right out of the gate, baby. Give me the Bengals to win, Bengals money line, and I'll take the over down 9 points to 41.5. So Bengals win and at least 42 points. That's minus 110 odds. That is my favorite play for this game. I do expect the Bengals to win. The fact that it's more than a field goal, Baker, all those fourth quarter comebacks early on in the season last year. Again, it's week one. Cincinnati, despite the fact that they're playing their guys in the preseason, they've been prone to the slow starts. But I think they win this game, and I think there is going to be plenty of points. But I'll play it safe and get that over down to 41.5. What do you like, Brad?
2: Yeah, look, I'm really going to be curious. Before I give my play, a couple of things. One, how much improved is the Cincinnati defense after getting Dexter Lawrence and having all the investments even on the back end? And two, will Joe Burrow actually be adequately protected behind what is expected to be another turnstile offensive line? With that, turning around in your dome, my favorite play in this game is Kenny Gainwell. I'm going to go 25 plus receiving yards at plus 115. Yeah, a little light babysitters by the juice on that one. I think this will be a high scoring affair, as I already mentioned. Cincinnati, and I know the defense is much improved, but last year they gave up the fourth most running back receiving yards at 42.9 per game. Gainwell was a Mr. Reliable for Aaron Rodgers in Pittsburgh last season, 73 grabs. He was number 70 yards per route run. He caught 85.9% of his intended targets. So very reliable pass catcher out of the backfield. And Baker Mayfield, yeah, only checked down around 14.7% of the time. But I think he's really going to lean on Gainwell, especially after halftime, because I do believe the Bucs will scoreboard chase. The Bengals win, and Kenny Gainwell also collects 25-plus receiving yards. My favorite bet at plus 115.
0: All right, very good. Let's get to our next game.
1: The Atlanta Falcons, the Pittsburgh Steelers.
0: Yeah, the big news in this one, Tua Tagovailoa, after that oblique strain yesterday, already ruled out. It is Cooper Rush who is going to be starting at quarterback for the Atlanta Falcons. May God have mercy on all of Atlanta. Jack Strand, the undrafted free agent, I was hyped up for him a couple of weeks ago. Remember, the Falcons only signed Cooper Rush on July 29th. Because of the injuries to Penix and the fact that Tua entered training camp or preseason with a stiff back. I guess they don't trust Jack Strand that much. Cooper Rush is going to start. Jack Strand will be the backup. Penix not ready to go. Tua is now hurt. And it's not a surprise that the Pittsburgh Steelers at once just yesterday were 3.5-point favorites. Brad, they are now up to a 6-point favorite with our friends at BetMGM. The total is a low 41. And again, do you give Atlanta any chance in this game? Maybe do you see just a ton? Do you see 40 touches for Bijan Robinson here in this game on Sunday to give Atlanta a chance? Otherwise, Brad, I don't see how they win the football game.
2: No, I got to downgrade Drake London and also Kenny Pitts somewhat slightly in fantasy. I think those guys are still, borderline must-start material, except, you're only debating maybe sending them in the shallowest of leagues. I did take Pittsburgh in Survivor this week. That's how high I am on the Steelers. I think it's a foregone conclusion. They're going to win this sucker. Whole lot of Rico Dowdle on the grind. Of course, he's going to be splitting some of the work there with Jalen Warren, but Rico Arreda Dowdle will be the early down guy, and the guy's going to sold away the clock, I think, late in that game. I think the over-under is right at 41. Should be a low-scoring affair. This sucker could be over in like 2.5 hours because the amount of times the ball's going to be cranked out on the ground. Look, my favorite play in this game is Bijan Robinson. I'm going to take it for 5-plus receptions at plus 110. Cooper Rush had a similar at running back percentage in terms of throws at the running back position last year. Tua tosses running backs in Miami, namely Devon Achane, 18% of the time. Cooper Rush in a couple starts played over 50 attempts, had over 50 attempts last season, was at 17.6%. So I think Robinson is going to be a point of emphasis through the air, especially if they're scoreboard chasing in the second half, and that's entirely on the table. Bijan is a guy that ran around 25.9 times per game. That was 77.2% of the snaps last season, caught 76.7% of his intended targets. He will be a guy that will accumulate catches, yards through the air. We'll see what he can do on the ground. Yeah, but Bijan is going to get fed no matter what the scoreboard says. So love him for 5-plus catches at plus 110.
0: I'm going to take the Steelers minus the six. I don't know if I would play it, honestly, if it gets to seven. I mean, at a certain point, Cooper Rush is not that terrible of a quarterback. Honestly, Brad, I was hoping Tua was going to play in this game. I'm honestly a little pissed off. And think about it. It was 3.5. Tua gets hurt. It's Cooper Rush. It's now six. Like, is there a 2.5-point drop-off from Tua Tagovailoa to Cooper Rush? I don't think there is. So it kind of makes me mad that this line has jumped up as much as it has. I wish Tua didn't get hurt. I wish he would have played because I would have loved to get 3.5 for Pittsburgh. But now you got to get six. I still think the Steelers win this by at least a touchdown. But, again, there will have to be not a point where you buy in at Atlanta, because I don't think I would ever touch this on Atlanta no matter what it is. But I think there is got to be a point where you're like, all right, I mean, this is just out of control now. The Steelers, I think they're going to be a playoff team. It's game one from McCarthy and Rodgers, and I think they're going to be good. And that defense, which I do have some concerns about long term, it is week one at home. They're rested because they're an aging unit. But you got a healthy TJ Watt to start the season, a healthy Alex Highsmith, a healthy Jalen Ramsey. We'll see. The big question is Joey Porter going to play? Still hasn't gotten that contract extension. He was a limited participant in practice today. So who the heck knows if he's going to play or not, and if they can get a deal done here at the 11th hour. But even with or without Joey Porter, I still think Pittsburgh is going to win this game. Again, really wish it was Tua. Cooper Rush is not that bad, but it's game one for Kevin Stefanski, and he's basically had to try to teach Cooper Rush his system in a month and a half, and it's going to be accelerated here. So I think there's going to be a lot of bumps along the way, and I think the Steelers win this one by at least a touchdown. And Brad, does yep. Tua now make a single start for the Atlanta Falcons this year? That's the real question.
2: No, I don't think so. I think what is going to happen, and there's a lot of this messaging kind of floating in the wind right now. If you're on social media, from some reliable sources, that he could be completely unplugged once Michael Penix is back. And we don't really know when that is going to be. Is it going to be in week two as the ATL returns to Georgia to take on the Carolina Panthers, a key intradivisional game? If he is clear for takeoff, and Cooper Rush has a decent game against the Steelers, I think it's going to give him every excuse to say bye-bye to Tua Tagovailoa. So I'm going to go on record right now and say Tua will not take a single snap under center for the Atlanta Falcons this year.
0: And I tend to agree. 310-840-4910. Just getting rolling. 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Find out when we come back. 310-840-4910. He's Brad Evans. I'm Pat Boyle. 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
4: 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Can Dallas's revamped defense live up to the expectations? Or will John Harbaugh put a halt to the hype by spoiling the Cowboys opener in his New York debut?
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0: The Cleveland Browns, the Jacksonville Jaguars.
2: All right, baby. Jaguars, 9-point favorite, second highest favorite of week one, over or under of 40. So you got a nearly double digit favorite, and you got a total that's nearly under 40. I mean, Brad, it's how does Deshaun Watson look in his first game in a year and a half as the Cleveland Browns quarterback? New head coach and Todd Monken going up against the reigning AFC South champion Jacksonville Jaguars. Liam Cohen, Trevor Lawrence. They've got a new running back. It's no longer Travis Achane. Travis Achane. I forget which Achane it is, but
3: yeah.
2: Travis. Yeah. Travis with New Orleans. Bashel Tootin. Root Scoot Tootin is the starting running back for the Jacksonville Jaguars. For the Cleveland Browns, Quinshon Judkins coming off a brutal injury that ended his rookie season. So some really good, young, exciting running backs. But again, does Jacksonville cream Cleveland? Are they all over Deshaun Watson in this one? Brad, how do you see this game playing out? What's your favorite play?
3: Yeah, look, I think it is going to be a waxing issue by the Jacksonville Jaguars, a.k.a. the Fighting Shot Cons from the ILL. But I'm going to fade a certain Jaguar, and that being Bashel Tootin. I'm going to take the under on 65.5 rushing and receiving yards at a minus 115 juice. I think this Cleveland defense will be a top 12 unit overall. This season, they only gave up 124.1 total yards per game in the running back position last year. Tootin was only number 49 in yak per attempt a season ago. He's going to be a full-blown committee. A lot of Chris Rodriguez, you're going to see him. Probably supplant Tootin inside the 20. LaQuinn Allen, who is questionable but trending on the right side of questionable, could supplant Tootin in pass down situations. So Tootin could only be the early down running back between the 20s. I think he's going to get enough work, and that offensive line is projected to be a bottom 10 run blocking unit to boot. So Bashel Tootin, my favorite play, living in the land down under on 65.5 rushing receiving yards.
2: Brad, I know it's Todd Monken. I know Jim Schwartz is gone. It's Mike Rutenberg is the defense coordinator for the Cleveland Browns. And I know Miles Garrett's now on the Rams, but they got Jared Verse. They've got some big time playmakers on that defense. Last year, Cleveland lost only by a point to Cincinnati. 2023, they destroyed Cincinnati. Jacksonville didn't play their guys a lot in the preseason. I am just stopping short of calling this the big upset of week one, Brad, but I think this game comes down to the final. I think it comes down to the final possession. You and I both think Deshaun Watson is going to be miserable. He might play miserably on Sunday, but I don't think Trevor Lawrence is going to play much better. And I think that Browns defense, which will travel well down to Duval, I think the Jags will be lucky to escape this one. Give me the Browns plus the 9 points. I would avoid Jacksonville at all costs in your survivor pool. And if I'm wrong, you can say I'm an idiot. And if I'm right, you can say, thank you, Pat. I'm still in my survivor pool because I didn't take the Jaguars and they lost. All righty. Let's get to our next game.
0: The New Orleans Saints, the Detroit Lions.
2: All righty, Lions, big favorites at home. Touchdown favorite. They're giving 7 to New Orleans. Kellen Moore and Tyler Shuck hoping to finish start how they finished last year, and that's strong. Lions, the total in this game, 50, an even 50. Detroit missed the playoffs last year. It's revenge tour season for Dan Campbell and this high-powered offense with Jared Goff and a new offensive coordinator in Drew Petzing. And so, Brad, I'll give you my play right here. Give me the Lions minus the 7. I know it's a lot of points. Yep. I know it's week one. I'm taking the Browns. I like the Browns in the last game we talked about. But honestly, I just think Detroit is that damn good. I'm not nearly as high on New Orleans as everybody else is this season. Cam Jordan being out, I think, is going to be that little extra cushion that this new look Lions offensive line will need. I think they cook week one at home. Give me the Lions minus the 7. What do you like?
3: Well, I'm going to lean in that narrative because I like a pass catcher for the fleur-de-lis, that being Juwan Johnson, 50-plus receiving yards at plus 130. I get more seduced by the juice. Johnson did this, as a matter of fact, 8 times last season. I averaged 6 targets per game. He was number 3 in total air yards among all tight ends. This could be like an 8 to 10 target game. Again, you got no Jordan Tyson, as you already mentioned. Devon Bailey is more or less a WR2. Chris Olave is going to get fed. But when that coverage is going to be bracketing Olave, Bailey will get some looks, and Johnson will probably be wide ass open in the seam. Detroit last season gave up 8 performances at a tight end position of 50 more yards. They're going to give up 1 in the opener. Johnson could go for as many as 70 yards, a sneaky fantasy play as a TE1 at 12-team formats.
2: All righty, very good. And our guy Lee DeLapp in our Westwood One studio says, I have Jags in the Survivor League. Well, hopefully I'm
3: got time to make another choice.
2: Yeah, well, hopefully I'm wrong, Lee, but I'm not taking Jacksonville. So I won't get
4: got. Either.
5: It's long
2: hopefully
5: play,
2: you don't
5: it's
2: get
5: long
2: got.
5: Play. If you look at their schedule, that's one all of right. the easier ones they have in the first half of the season. So I'm going Jags.
3: All right.
2: All right.
3: Okay.
2: All right. Lee doubling down. Lee doubling down. He's not heeding the warning. I like it. All right. We'll take a short break. When we come back, does Josh Allen and Buffalo get revenge? And then it's a big week one in the NFC North. We'll talk about those when we come back on BetMGM tonight.
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17: This is a News 13 Network weather update. I'm meteorologist Frank Johnson. The chance for thunderstorms will continue into the weekend. Our forecast for tonight, mostly cloudy, warm and muggy, a low of 76 degrees. Tomorrow, partly sunny, warm and humid with scattered thunderstorms, the high up to 88. And on Sunday, partly sunny, warm and humid with a chance for a thunderstorm and a high of 88. 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
32: 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Catch all of the action all season long with Chris Stansberry, Richie Causey, and Steve Hall. Let's now go out to the stadium. The voice of the Conway Tigers. Here's Ashley Smith.
33: I will conquer my opponent. Defeat will not be in my creed. I will believe where others have doubted. I will always uphold the prestige, honor, and respect of my team. I have trained my mind, and my body will follow. Who am I?
34: I'm a champion.
33: I will acknowledge the fact that my opponent does not expect me to win, but I will never surrender. Weakness will not be in my heart. I will arrive at the cutting edge of battle and win by any means at my disposal. I accept the fact that my team expects me to move faster and fight harder than our opponent. Never shall I fail my teammates. I will always keep myself mentally alert, physically strong, and morally straight. And I will shoulder more than my share of the task, whatever it may be, 100%.

0: all I have to give, and none will take my glory. Who am I? I'm
1: a champion.
2: Live from Socacy High School, it's Conway Tiger football tonight. It's a battle between two teams searching for their first victory of the season. The Conway Tigers and the Socacy Braves both enter tonight's matchup with 0-2 and 0-3 records respectively. Socacy is looking to bounce back after falling to Myrtle Beach last week, while Conway comes in rested, refocused, and ready for this following bye week game. It's going to be a good one. Two hungry teams, one opportunity to change the direction of the season, and it happens tonight. I'm Ashley Smith, a voice of the Conway Tigers. After the break, I'll be joined by Coach Steve Hall and Richie Causey for the Graham Golf Cars pregame show. 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And of course, Maori News, your trusted source for local news, high school sports, college sports across Horry County. 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The Graham Golf Cars pregame show is next.
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2: 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Right here on 100.3 The Game and also Rivertown Sports Media. This is the Graham Golf Cars pregame show. Graham Golf Cars, the walking man's best friend. I'm joined tonight by my good friend Richie Causey and the coach Steve Hall. And tonight is a battle of reverse undefeated teams, I guess you'd call them, the Tigers and the Braves. The Tigers off last week. Had a good 2 weeks of practice. I know Coach Hall was at some practices and know, you know, what's going on with the team. Richie, last week or 2 weeks ago, the Tigers went to Carolina Forest, put up 14 points. At one point, it was 14-14. Kind of a coming out party for the offense a little bit.
5: Well, I thought they did some really good stuff on offense last week. Up front, they were strong, pushing guys off the football. Looked like, you know, as they went on, that things just weren't going their way. I mean, you know, give Carolina Forest some credit. They did a good job of stepping up in there, filling those gaps, and stopping us.
2: Yeah, and Steve, what did you see this past week at practice? I know we have a couple of injuries, some key players out, but what I understand, they brought some younger guys up, some freshmen that could be impact players tonight.
6: Well, yeah, actually we have one that is going to be starting a wideout now, number 10, Diesel Smith. He'd been a quarterback and a wide receiver and a running back and a defensive back, whatever you want him to play on the JV. And, you know, that kind of athleticism hopefully gives a spark. I didn't hardly see any balls dropped by him the past couple weeks in practice.
2: But so you also said that not just him, but the whole receiving core, yeah. Not a lot of balls hit the ground.
6: No. Everybody picked their game up, you know, I saw less balls drop this week than I've seen all season. So I'm excited to see what's going to go on.
5: Remember that name, too, man. And Diesel is a heck of a baseball player, too. If I'm not mistaken, you know, he is a freshman. Played on the varsity baseball team last year. Was, you know, in the top three in batting average and starting center fielder, if I'm not mistaken.
2: You don't want to put too much pressure on the freshman, but I've seen him play a little bit, and he's well beyond his years. I wouldn't say he's a ninth grader or a 14-year-old. He plays. Now, I don't want to throw names around. Duran Lawson, I mean, was a great quarterback for Conway. That's what I'm thinking he's going to be by the time he's a junior or senior.
6: Yeah, I mean, you know, as far as quarterback, you know, he's got some work to do if he's going to be our next in line to play quarterback. But the athleticism is definitely there. The work ethic is definitely there, you know. So I like what I see.
2: Yeah, so tonight's going to be one of those nights. It's parents' night or senior night. It looks like they got the whole school is a senior. They lined up at least 100 strong, and tonight, of course, or today is the anniversary of 9/11. So we want to give our thoughts and prayers to everybody involved in that. I know Myrtle Beach had a great ceremony. Conway had a great ceremony, and tonight, even here at Soxie High School, they got the flag pointed. It's on a fire truck in the end zone, which is pretty cool. So, like I say, don't ever forget. It was a dark day, and America. I mean, I don't know what else to say about it.
5: It's hard to believe that happened 25 years ago, too. You know, man, what a travesty.
2: Well, let's take us another break. When we get back, we'll go over our starting lineups, and Richie and Steve will give us our keys to the game. 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

0: Smith, a voice of the Conway Tigers, with Coach Steve Hall and Richie Causey. And tonight, keys to the game, I'm going to go over some that I had down. And, of course, you guys jump in whenever you want to. For Conway, they got to stop the run early. They can't let Sakasti, that running back they got. Steve, I know you did a lot of scouting on him. I'll let you talk about him. But the running back they got, that number 8, is a stud, Elijah Owens.
1: And his first game was against us, and he had a lot of success running the ball. He's 5'8", about 200, 205 pounds, runs very, very low behind his pads, and he's a load to take down. You need to hit him before he gets going. You don't want him in the secondary.
0: And, Richie, I think the Tigers, they got to create some explosive plays tonight with their new receiving core. Mekhi Canty had a great game against Carolina Forest. I think this is going to be a coming-out party for a couple of players.
2: You know, it all starts up front. Mekhi did a great job against Carolina Forest. It was his kind of coming out game. He showed that breakaway speed in the open field. But the key up front is the guys up front, how well they protect, how well they open gaps for our backs to run through, and how well we catch the ball.
0: And we got some new starters. Of course, you got anchor on the left side is Ethan Bratcher. You got Taylor Fetter moving to left guard. Justin Manella will be your center. Casey Eller moves from tight end. He'll be number 51 tonight. Your right guard, and Dakota Burnett will be the right tackle. So there is some change in that offensive line, Steve.
1: Yeah, kind of musical chairs. I kind of wrote it out so I'd understand it. Casey is moving to right guard, so that means Cohen Harris is going to move into the tight end position. Kind of flip-flopping there a little bit. I saw Casey in the past 2 weeks in practice. Boy, I tell you what, I sure hope he hits those guys in black jerseys as hard as hit our guys this week. When he pulls around there, he's something to see.
0: Well, the last key for the Tigers, they got to finish drives. They got to, when they get down to the 20 inside the red zone, brought to you by Mr. Sparky, they got to put up points.
2: Yeah, there's no doubt about it. We got to be able to punch it in. I was joking with Coach Jenneret. He's got a pregame ritual where he walks up and down each line. I was like, hey, Coach, don't forget that last one, the one that counts. You know, because we got to get the mojo going and get those points on the board.
0: Well, and Steve, Sakasti, they come in 0-3. I was at the game last Friday night when they played Myrtle Beach. They looked a lot better than Myrtle Beach. They actually should have beat Myrtle Beach. They had some timely penalties, some turnovers, which usually, you know, happens. When you look at Sakasti and Conway, it's kind of mirror images.
1: Yeah, they are. I'm going to tell you, Sakasti's moved the ball good against North Myrtle Beach and Myrtle Beach, and they're a power running team. I mean, there's no other way to call it that. They got a big offensive line, powerful offensive line. They're not very mobile, but when they get coming at you downhill, they're hard to handle. So we're going to have some battles up front, especially with Sakai McClendon out for tonight. We've got kind of musical chairs being played in there at the defensive tackle spot with Breland Reed, number 91, starting in there. And matter of fact, I found out that Tyler Fetter is also going to step across and maybe play some defensive line tonight to give us a little bit of added depth.
0: Yeah, that's a total team player to play both sides of the football. And Tyler Fetter's been that player for the Tigers for 3 years. He's been a guy that'll do what he's supposed to do. And with him moving, it's going to make Conway stronger. And the other thing Soxy has to do, they need to contain Conway's speed, because Conway's sneaky fast, guys. They're sneaky fast. When Mekhi Canty took off and took it 70 yards to the house against Carolina Forest, that was a next-level speed.
2: I heard Chris Carter say something on TV the other night. He said, you know, one thing people think you can, but you can't teach open field speed. And what he was referring to is that still being able to see the field and being able to keep that accelerated pace and get to the end zone.
0: Yeah, Steve, with the Tigers right now, 0-2 to start the season. Coach Jody Jenneret is bringing it back last night. Conway's JV team beat Sakasti 48-8, 41-0 at halftime. So the future looks bright for these young Tigers.
1: Yeah, I like what we're doing with the JV squad. You know, they got this, they brought their 8-quarter rule back. And it's not exactly the way that for us older guys, how it used to be. But they're moving two or three guys up from the JV, and they played a two or three guys down for the JV. So, you know, they're getting some of the

0: sophomores, instead of not getting a lot of reps on varsity, they're getting to play some on Thursday nights. And a couple of offensive linemen, the younger guys who are not getting a lot of reps on varsity, they're getting down on JV. So all that mixing together, I think, is going to be a good thing for us in the long run.
1: Yeah, I think so, too. I know we're going to be like a Catholic church tonight, getting up and down for this bathroom. It's nice to have a bathroom in the press box, don't get me wrong, but it's in a bad spot here at Sockasee High School. Hey, let's take us another break. We'll come back. We'll get our starting lineups and the weather for tonight. It's a dreary night here in Sockasee, but Richie and Steve will let us know what's going on. 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
1: Well, thank you, Haley. My girl from Grand Strand today. This is one of the most exciting times of the season. You got the opening day. Of course, we played on a Monday, which is all kind of messed everything up. Then you go Friday, 4 days after. Then you got a big two-week break. Both you guys played. How is that going to affect or help the Conway Tigers?
6: Well, personally, I kind of like having, off weeks a little bit later on in the year, maybe give yourself some time to recoup and get ready for the playoffs. Having it this early, just never experienced that. So I'm curious to see how our guys are going to benefit from it.
0: Yeah, well, I'm not a favor of bye week at all. I think we play 10 straight and let's go to playoffs. But the way it currently hit us this year was a good thing because we were banged up. I don't like them early, like you said, Richie. I'd rather have them later in the year or right before we jump into region schedule. But having it early, it hit us at the right time where we are able to get some people healthy. Even though we had to move some people around, it gave us some time to actually do that and those guys get reps at their new position.
1: Yeah, and again, it gets to the point that, now we go and start playing good big-time football. You got a big region. This is non-region game. It's been a strong region for us a while. But they moved up to that Charleston region with Carolina Forest. So it's going to be different. First 5 games are non-region, so they don't really count. Then you get into region play. We got a tough non-region schedule with Marlboro County. And I don't know who made that schedule. We talk about that a lot. But I don't know. That's a tough schedule. North Florida Beach sitting 3-0, and they've played the school of the deaf and the blind and Green C. Floyd twice.
6: It is a tough schedule. Well, it's kind of a good measuring stick to see where your program's at. Gives your players, a good idea of where they need to be if they want to compete at a state level.
0: And I think it was done on purpose that way. I think Coach Generette kind of had the same mindset as his other coach that used to coach at Conway that we worked under, Chuck Jordan. He always wanted to play the toughest schedule, so when you got the region – you were ready to play.
1: Well, devil's advocate here. You get a bunch of kids hurt when you're not up to play that schedule. And then, I think winning, Conway needs to win. I don't care who they play. It doesn't matter if you lose. There's no moral victories anymore. The Tigers need to play teams that they can beat. And right now they haven't found one yet.
6: Well, I would agree with you to a certain degree. However, injuries come from not being strong. And I think Coach Generette's put the time in. These players have put the time in the offseason that really is, seeing how strong they are. I'm not a big, injuries are going to happen, though. You know what I mean?
0: Well, I'm going to go take this step further, and I'm older, so forgive me about this. But, there's a difference between being injured and being hurt. And I think our kids are starting to learn that there is a difference between those two things. And some of them, they nicked up. But, you know, they taped up. They got braces on, hands, arms, knees, and they're playing. That doesn't mean they're injured. They just hurt.
6: Yep.
1: Well, now it's time for our Goldfinch Financial Weather Report. 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
6: Yeah, it's a pretty good evening right now. What is left of the sun is coming out. It's 77 degrees. It says we're supposed to get some showers, but I think the showers have already passed us on through. And, you know, just going to stick right around 77 tonight and going to give us a good night for football.
1: Well, there you go. That's our Goldfinch Financial Weather Report. Always accurate, always there. Let's take another break. We come back, we'll have our starting lineups brought to you by Dr. Guzik. 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
1: Welcome back to Conway Tiger Football with Ashley Smith, Richie Causey, and Coach Steve Hall. About ready to get started here. Looks like our press box is going to have some issues with the windows, but we'll fight through it. Hopefully there's a lot of lights on that Conway side. My prediction, we'll do our predictions right now. Hardwick-Slubic predictions, I got Conway 35, Sockestee 14. I'm writing them down, boys. Closest one wins.
6: What you got, Coach Hall?
0: Let's see, I got Conway 24, Sockestee 7.
1: Okay. Steve?
6: Richie? I've got Conway 28.
1: Okay.
6: Sockestee 14.
1: 28-14. So everybody agrees that Tiger offense is going to step up tonight.
6: Tonight's it.
1: What I need to see, that the reason why I said 35-14, it's been a while. I mean, we've won some games, but it always comes down to the end. I want to see the step on your throat moment. This is what I need to see tonight. Is there any argument here? Am I way out of line, or a win's a win?
6: A win is a win at this point to me, Ashley. I really think that getting in that win column is going to give us a lot of confidence.
1: Steve?
0: One thing that I've learned is that you take any win you can get and you celebrate that.
1: We got a little, I guess it became expected several years ago, and we didn't realize what would happen the last 9 years. Hadn't had a winning season.
0: I agree 100%. Coach Jordan and I were talking about that last week, and he said, you know, there were some games that we won where we would be so hard on ourselves, it's like we lost them. He said, I wish we'd have celebrated all of them. That's kind of where I'm at now. Any win's a win.
1: Yeah, the Tigers, big game tonight against Sockestee. This is a very winnable game for the Tigers, and I think this is what they need. I think we all agree is that confidence. You win a game, then, hey, then you're building something. You win two in a row like a major league. It's called a streak. And the Tigers, it's about time for them to go on a streak.
0: Yeah, when you win a football game, everything's better. The food tastes better. Your girlfriend looks better. Your dog treats you better. You walk around school and everybody's patting you on the back. So, yeah, we need some of that right now.
1: Yeah, that'd be nice if the Tigers can just blow somebody out. I got the captains coming up now.
10: Your captains for Conway, number eight, Gabriel Williams.
6: Conway Tigers is in the corner of the end zone. They're waiting to see who's going to get this ball or who's going to play offense, who's going to play defense first. And we'll get kicked off.
10: Noah Slade. Number 14.
6: Let's see.
10: And number 67.
6: I can see these numbers out there. I'll give you some numbers. Number 10, Noah Slade. Number 14. Yeah. They must be wearing a different number. Steve, can you see our guys or their captains?
0: Got 12, Noah Legg. I can see him over there. 53, Tyler Fetter. And I cannot get the last one. And big boys from Sockestee covering us up, man.
6: Yeah. They do have some pretty good size on their team, you know. But, you know, that doesn't always mean that you're going to be victorious. It's all about the fight in you.
0: Sockestee's offensive line is a big group. But, you know, they're power guys.
6: But we'll see what our defense can do tonight and maybe set the tone, as we've always said.
0: There you go. Looks like number three is our other captain out there.
6: I've never really cared who sets the tone, whether it's defense or offense, but I just like the mojo on our side. You know what I mean?
0: Oh, yeah. No doubt.
6: Because it can definitely be done on either side of the ball.
1: Well, waiting for the Braves to come out.
10: To receive to begin tonight's game.
1: So the Tigers will receive.
6: No, the Sockestee is going to receive. We're kicking off.
0: That's it.
1: Yeah, let's take us a short break. We'll be back in 30 seconds.
2: The real value of a case often depends on who's in the room. So we built 6 courtrooms from the coast to the upstate. And we seek the opinions of the people who actually live there. Don't lose twice. Ask a jury first.
3: Derrick Law Firm presents qualifying cases to mock juries before settlement to learn how jurors may respond and help determine case value. Jury First refers to this process, which can provide useful data and leverage, but cannot guarantee an outcome. Responsible attorney Dirk J. Derrick, 901 Main Street, Conway, South Carolina, 29526.
1: We're back to Tiger football. And the band's playing. The Conway Tiger band is the, I tell you what, proud is not even the right word to say.
6: They can do it, man. You know, I hear from people that live around the town of Conway, and on Friday nights when they're playing, they say, I can tell you one thing I can hear, and that's our band. They do a really good job.
0: Yeah, it kind of brings back memories from when I was growing up when the school were at the old Conway High School, and you could always hear the band warming up before they were getting on the bus to go out to the graveyard.
1: Lights are on. The lights are on.
0: That's it.
1: You can hear from the Sports and Fitness Center when they're practicing Monday through Thursday.
6: Comes right through those woods.
1: It does. It's a eerie feeling, but it's a good feeling. You know that it's Conway football time. And just the JV team, I didn't know what Whittemore Park did this past week. Conway Middle looking good. So it's going to be a good year, the Tigers.
0: Well, we're still waiting for the Braves to come out. Somebody didn't give them the message.
1: There they go. They're going to be in their black and gold pants. Tigers, looks like, are they in all white? Yeah, I like the all white. Makes them look fast. Got the yellow helmets. I do wish, well, they kind of got all the same cleats. I need everybody to have ponies. The black ponies. I thought we were the one, right? We had the ponies. Everybody had the same kind. In baseball, you had to paint them white because Coach Rush didn't like black shoes.
6: I've always thought the white shoes made you look a little faster. I don't know.
1: They didn't make me look or be faster.
6: That's as honest as you've ever been.
1: Yeah, well, my nickname was Flash Ash, so I don't know how that translates. So here come the Braves. The Soccer Braves 0-3 on the season. Lost to Myrtle Beach by about 6 points last week. But the Tigers have struggled with the Socrates and the St. James of the world this last couple of years.
6: Yes. Yeah, they've struggled across the board, and starting out 0-2. Some people sit back and say, well, here we go again. But I'm anticipating a good night.
1: Yeah, and Chris Sansbury is not here with us tonight. So Richie will be on the camera. So any comments need to be directed to Richie Causey.
6: His number to yourself.
1: His number is 867-5309. 867-5309, and he'll take care of you.
6: Johnny, I got your number.
1: So the Tigers will kick off right to left on your radio dial, or if you're watching the game downtown at the Terrace, it'll be right to left on the big screen TV. Almost Halloween time. You know Conway does it big.
6: When are they starting to decorate down there?
1: It's starting to decorate now. It's going up now. They were there this morning about 4:30, 5 o'clock. I had to go down there. I got a wake-up call, and I went down there to watch them put some decorations up a little early than I thought I was going to go. But you know what? Hey, it was good. So here comes the opening kickoff brought to you by Dr. Gusick. Go see Dr. Gusick for all your medical needs. Brantley Hall kicking off from his own 40. And let's see what they do, if they let him go deep or if he just kind of pooches it. And he goes deep, low line drive kick. And it's in the end zone. Whoa, that's the first time an end zone kick has happened for the Tigers since 1987.
6: Wow.
1: I joke.
6: I knew you were going to bring you in.
1: Yeah, you had Daniel Weissong and Logan Heats used to put the tee back there. But, hey, that's a weapon, Coach Hall. You can make them start at the 20.
0: I tell you what, it's a lot harder for them to score. The percentages, I wish I had them, but the percentages of someone scoring from the 20 versus starting at the 40, big-time difference.
1: So Soxie will take over first down and 10 at the 20. Quarterback for the Braves is Marcus Duke, and they had a three-wide receiver set with one back, and that back is Elijah Owens, Conway in a 4-3 defense. Braves to the motion left, and they're going to hand it off to Dukes, and he stopped at the line of scrimmage. Fighting for yards, still on his feet. May have pulled forward for about an extra yard, 3 yard gain for Dukes.
6: I like the way they brought that free safety down and that motion guy. He was going away from our shift, but we balanced it out pretty good.
1: Yeah, this is going to be a big game for our linebackers, Aaron Dorman, Noah Legg, and Paul Ellerby tonight. But there's defense linemen. They got to keep those linemen off of our linebackers.
0: Exactly. That's their number one job tonight. Tie everybody up, and the linebackers have got to make plays.
1: Second down and 6. Snap throw. Throws it over the middle. Has a man open. He can take it to the house. 20, 10, touchdown, Socrates. Wow. And just like that, I was about to say he throws to spots, and it doesn't look good. But one play, one touchdown, and Coach, you said that our defensive backs are a little suspect.
0: And they got to keep their eyes out the backfield, and that was a little RPO play action, however you want to call that. And, boy, I tell you, that guy right there's got speed to burn, as you can see.
1: P.J. Floyd for the touchdown, and two plays in, it's Socrates 6, Conway 0, an extra point coming right now. Wow, did not expect that.
6: That was quick.
1: Kicks up. and it is good.
11: Point after attempt is good.
1: So, it didn't break a record, but it's pretty close. 11:09 to go in this first quarter. It is Sockasty 7, Conway 0. And I'm not even going to go to commercial on that one. We're going to have to leave it here. Coach, you said they saw the eye candy in the backfield.
0: Yeah. You know, and I think probably that is not an RPO. I think that's probably just a play action pass. But, you know, the right idea is, okay, we got to stop the running game.
1: Well, if you saw that, Coach, I mean, he just took a step back and threw. It wasn't even a good fake.
6: Yeah, he pulled it and got rid of it pretty quick.
1: He got rid of it quick and let him go get it.
6: What happens, our free safety got caught with his eyes in the background moving up and, you know, hit that quick slant, and he was gone for 76 yards.
1: Coach, we're not good enough to give up a touchdown in 53 seconds into the game.
0: Oh, definitely not. But, you know, now you got to see what goes on in his offense. How does this team react to this that just happened to him?
1: So if you just joined us, Tigers have spotted Sockasty 7. Takes it at the goal line, 20. Stuck a high tackle at the 19-yard line, and several Sockasty Braves take down the Conway runner. And it looks like that was number 22 of the Tigers. And that was Taraj Green on that. So Tigers take over first and 10, and forward progress gave them about the 20-yard line.
0: Yep, looked like there maybe were several blocks missed right there or not held long enough.
1: Well, you see what you made of it real early in this game.
0: See how you react to adversity right now.
1: First down and 10, Makai Canny. Penalty on the play. Looks like it's going to be against the Tigers, so everything going wrong for Conway early in his first quarter. You got to take a deep breath.
6: Yeah. But he can't panic right now. I mean, listen, we're just as likely to have a big play here and tie this ball game right up. We just can't panic.
1: Carolina Forest the same way. They scored quick. We scored quick. So first down and 15 for the Tigers.
11: First down.
1: The three wide receiver set, two to the right. Looks like, is that Gabe Williams in the backfield, Coach? My vision is really bad right here.
0: It is, number 3, Gabe Williams. Now we got another penalty here.
6: Ooh, I know that's making Coach Jenrette a little fired up.
1: I know it's early and you like to waste them, but I think I call a timeout here just to say, hey, all right, guys, let's just get a playoff. So the Tigers are minus 10 so far. And we just started here at the reservation.
6: Well, this changes up how you're going to call the game. You know, unless they got a script they're going to stick with.
1: They're on 10-yard line. Candy looks down the field. He's just going to throw it deep. I see the freshman, and he overthrows Diesel Smith. And I think Diesel, the game's going to be faster for him tonight. And he's slowed down a little bit. He's got to keep running through that.
6: Yeah, he's going to learn on-the-job training right here.
1: Yep. And I can deal with that.
11: That'll bring up second down.
1: So second down and 20 for Conway.
0: Well, you know, another thing that Conway's doing there, they think they've got a favorable matchup out there, so they're going to throw it, but it also makes everybody else back up a little bit, try to get that box a little easier to run in.
1: Great point.
6: A little softer.
1: Right. Second down and 20, quick throw out. Has a man good block in the outside. That 9-yard gain, that was 22 also. Taraj Green.
6: This is where these penalties hurt you right here. Now you got, third and 12.
1: And it should be third and 2.
6: Yep.
1: But I like that play. I like the blocking on that far side. It looks like that was Aiden Day out there. He's been a great blocker all season long.
0: Yeah, he does a great job out there. He's unselfish.
6: He is definitely a team player, that's for sure.
1: Here we go. Gets it outside. Diesel Smith, his first reception of his varsity career. Gets about 6 yards. It's going to be short of the first down. It's going to be fourth down and 5. And, Richie, you're right on top of it. That was that penalty, both penalties, this end of that drive.
6: Yeah, you know, if you run those same plays with the same execution right there, right out the gate, we're still in this drive.
1: Brantley Hall punting for the Tigers. Had an outstanding game against Carolina Forest and was booing them pregame. Looks like Aiden Day is going to be the long snapper. protection waiting for him. He's standing his own 10-yard line. Good snap. And gets a nice spiral. Carries. If it takes a bounce, Tiger bounce, and it does all the way down to the 20-yard line. And that's where the Sacagawea Braves is going to take over, first down and 10. And that was approximately about a 55, 60-yard punt.
6: Very, very good kick. You know, I was noticing him in pregame. He was really getting his foot in it and turning that ball over with
1: finally,
6: a tight spot.
1: Finally got us a Conway roll.
0: Yep. Artificial turf is.
1: That's a 60-yard punt, 61-yard punt.
0: Yeah, artificial turf's a good friend as long as you get that, you know, that friendly bounce.
1: I'm going to say it. He flipped the field right here. Can the Tigers capitalize? First down and 10 for the Braves. Their first possession. They had a run for 3 yards and then a 73-yard touchdown. Well, let's say 76-yard touchdown for them. Duke. Throw it outside. Has a man in and out of the hands. Intended for number 9. That's their wide receiver, Ethan Rich. And Richie looks like he's trying to run before he caught it.
6: Yeah, he saw a lot of open grass right there, that's for sure. And, you know, I don't know if our linebacker didn't get out there, Coach Hall, or if that was just a good play call.
0: Yeah, our linebacker, he's got an inside-out thing that he's doing there, should be doing. And we got to get out there quicker or widen him out more.
1: A little press coverage on this near side, trying to draw the Tigers off. Still 13 on the play clock. Here we go. They're gonna fake it, throw it deep. They see something there, throw it up in the air, in and out of the hands of Rich.
6: Good defensive play right there. He got our hands inside, you know, our hands inside his arms, and he wasn't able to pull it all the way in.
1: Nice play by the Tigers there. Number 5, that is Eric. Teron Eric. He covered him. That's peanut butter and jelly.
6: Yeah, and that's something that didn't happen the first couple games we had. We were getting torched out on the outside, third of the field.
1: That's a lot of cushion right here, guys, for Conway. I know they don't get beat deep again, but, I mean, if they get a little quick throw here. There's a pressure from the Tigers. He rolls out, tries to find a man, nobody open. Just throws it up, in and out of the hands, incomplete. Great coverage there by number 2 of the Conway Tigers, and that's the second play he's made tonight.
0: Yeah, that's Jameer Davis back there playing, and those guys in the secondary did such a good job right there because the quarterback broke contain, which is another issue we got to solve. But our guys stayed in coverage back there. Otherwise, you know, you get beat over the top again. So containment is definitely an issue that's got to be addressed.
1: So this is where the Tigers can make up some space here. Special teams for Sacagawea, not very good. Almost blocked it. You got to catch it, though. You can't let it hit, and it takes a Conway bounce, and, hey, it's coming our way this time.
6: Love it.
1: I love it, too. So that was 22 for the Tigers.
6: Taraj Green.
1: So Green lets it bounce, and now this is Brantley Hall. This is all on Brantley Hall. He flipped the field for the Tigers. And there's great field position already in Brave territory, Steve.
0: Yeah, and I mean, anytime you get to start your offense on the opponent's side of the 50, I mean, that's a great advantage. And as a defensive guy, I hated playing on a short field.
6: Yeah.
1: So first down and 10 for the Tigers. Gabe Williams, first game back. They're going to hand that off to him. Nice block and run. And Williams, that's what we had last year, Coach, that bull mentality, an 8-yard run.
0: I tell you what, boy, as a player and as a coach, boy, I love somebody who's going to get me stuff like that.
1: So that's a good first down. Now they're ahead of the chains, and there's a lot of things they can do, Rich.
6: Yeah, they've got some options right here. Good throwing down right here, second short. I don't know. They wouldn't throw a bubble screen out here.
1: And give it to Williams again. He's going to cut back. Nowhere to go, fighting for yardage, and he might have got back to the line of scrimmage. Nice play by Sacagawea. And that was like Baxter Slade on that tackle.
6: I don't know if our tackle got mixed up on the play, but he ran right into to our tackle and had to bounce off of him to get any yardage.
0: Yeah, it looked like our left side right there got knocked back into the backfield a little bit, so the puller hit his own guy.
1: We got H back in there. Kai Canny looking pretty natural at quarterback now. Green, one of the wide receivers. Diesel Smith here on the near side. They're going to hand it to Williams. Williams cuts it up, first down, and more. Fighting for yards. He almost ran into that pulling guard again, Coach.
0: Yeah.
1: Ethan Pratcher down there being a dog.
0: Yeah. We guy was trying to pull. It looked like he tripped his own self up a little bit right there. Fortunate that Gabe Williams is that kind of runner.
6: He's got good vision, good bounce. And
0: He does. And lots of times they don't have both.
6: That's right.
0: He's a bigger guy.
6: Yeah, exactly right.
1: First down and 10. Another handoff to Williams up the middle. Big hole. And this gapes it for an 8-yard gain for the Tigers. Good job, Gabe Williams.
6: Good job play calling right there, too. You know, we were talking second down, make a throw. It looked like a good throwing down right there. But take what they give you, and let's just see if we can get some more yards.
1: Yeah, they found a little honey hole right there. Second down and 2. Williams again. Big run, first down, yeah. Dragging Braves into the Mr. Sparky's red zone.
6: Look at that.
1: And we got a Tiger down. Looks like it is the center, Justin Manella, and they don't need any injuries at all on this offensive line, Coach.
0: No, and, you know, golly, I tell you, that's not a good sign if that's our center because, well, you know what, that's one place where I don't even see a backup listed.
1: Yeah.
0: But I think 73, if I remember correctly, in practice.
1: Brandon Minto.
0: I think that he is their backup, has been getting some reps there. You know, shotgun snap, that's where it all starts, the guy in the pivot. If you don't have a good snap, then, I tell you what, you got some problems.
1: Well, don't we need to be maybe practicing a couple of them right now?
0: Well, the whole offensive line, they have pre-practice, and they all are snapping the ball every single day. Now, all of them
1: saying right now, they might need to fire one back or two, right?
0: Well, are all of them getting reps against live fire during the week? Probably not, but all of them know the mechanics of the shotgun snap.
1: Oh, that's the central nervous system right there, being the center.
0: Oh, yeah, it's a muscle memory.
1: He can't put any weight on that leg, and we don't want to say what's going on because we don't know. Hopefully it's a cramp, but I don't see that being a cramp.
0: No, unfortunately, with the style of offense we run, you know, with the zero line splits and blocking down and pulling, you're going to get sometimes some friendly fire will hit you in the back of the leg and that kind of thing.
6: And that looks like exactly what happened right there.
1: Well, we noticed the last two plays, our guards and tackles and running backs have been getting mixed up. So let's see who they got there. You guys see a number?
0: Yeah, they've 53. Actually got Fetter in there.
1: He was the starting center to start the season. So
0: yeah, and they've moved Minto over to left guard. So.
1: I feel warm and fuzzy with Fetter back there. I trust him.
0: Yeah. Well, he doesn't need to be playing much defense. That's
1: right.
0: Sure.
1: Yeah, let's take him off that. Now they got Noah Legg as the H back.
0: Yeah, yeah.
1: So let's see if there's anything scheduled for him. Can he? Hand off to Williams again. He stopped, but still fighting for yards, guys. He's that first. Those yaks are huge for him. He's got 5 extra yards there after number 10 hit him and bounced off of him. Slade.
6: Totally earned yardage for sure.
0: Well, and I tell you again, this is kind of running back makes you look good. You know, I mean, things are not, they don't have to be blocked perfectly.
1: And this right here is a Jody Jenrette coach game. Isn't it? He did throw it deep. Okay, we tried it. Now we're just going to run right down your throat until you stop us. Second down to 4. Williams again. Oh, penetration by number 11, Evan Floyd, and he just blows that play up, and the whistle is blown. So that's going to be a loss, depending on forward progress of about 4 yards.
6: But y'all, it doesn't look like our guards are really getting up in there and sealing that lane on that play.
0: Yeah, and they're starting to send they are sending backers up in there, you know, and we were trying to run a buck sweep, pulling both guards, and they hit a good stun up in there and got us. But they are causing some of the pulls.
1: Third down and 6. Maybe try to get him a jump. No. Kenny gets the snap. Looks. Has a man open. He's going to run it with it. Has a man open. First down area. Lasith gets the first down inside the 5-yard line, and nice patience and wherewithal for Makai Canny. I thought he could take off and run, but you know, he made a nice pass to Lasith, and it's going to be a first down for the Tigers.
6: How about the maturity by Candy right there to step up in that pocket, know where the line of scrimmage is, not get across it, but wait for his guys to get open.
1: So first down and goal. The Tigers have answered back. Not a good first drive, but Brantley Hall flips the field with about a 60-yard punt, and the Tigers in business started inside their own territory. Hand off. Williams bounces off. Touchdown.
6: How about them Tigers?
1: High five, everybody. The Tigers are in the end zone. Gabe Williams on that drive. Tigers in the end zone. 3-yard run. Coach, that right there is a down your throat. We are going to win this game drive right there.
0: Well, I'll tell you what, that makes you feel warm and fuzzy on the inside.
1: Yes. Yes.
0: You know, you're dominating what you're doing right there. You're telling those guys on Sox's T side the ball, we're going to run it down your throat. We're going to run it right here.
6: Stop.
0: There's nothing you can do to stop.
1: We're minus a player for this extra point, and they just take the penalty. Just relax. Don't call a timeout. Just let it back it up 5 because he's got the yardage.
0: Well, the problem is we got some injuries up there, and we got some people.
1: Don't rush it, Coach. You can't rush it. If they rush it, it's going to be a problem.
0: Bumped around.
1: And we jumped. Kicks up, and it's good. They didn't call it, but, hey, good job, Brantley Hall. Hey, there you go. With 5:83 to go in this first quarter, Conway 7, Socastee 7. 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
1: We're back to Tiger football. Brantley Hall, another nice high kick, and that's in the end zone. They let him take it out. No, they do stop him. The black hat said, you can go. The white hat said, nah, man. Hey, that's two in a row.
6: Yeah, just two. And I think we found something right there.
1: Yeah, we found something.
6: Starting on the 20 is a lot different than starting on the 30.
1: Yep. So the Tigers tie it up with a nice drive. Gabe Williams just ran it down their throat. Big third down conversion by Makai Canny. And the Tigers are on the board to tie this thing up.
6: What we got to do right here, we got it. You know, we talked about momentum and setting the tone. We could do a lot of justice right here, a lot of destruction right here by stopping him on this drive.
1: Here we go. First down and 10 for the Braves. Going to hand that off. Nothing doing right there. Hey, Tyler Fetter is out there on defense, too. Made that tackle. Also, Noah Legg in there. And number 4, Paul Ellerby. Ellerby in there with a tackle.
6: Well, I think, you know, when you got these kind of injuries, you just have to, you know, rotate them in and out, give them a breather when you can. Steve, I don't like my center going both ways, though, to be honest.
0: Well, I tell you what, I'd be hard-pressed to do that.
1: Well, if he makes it, then he's definitely going to be a player of the game candidate.
6: Yeah,
1: just the Iron Man that he is. Moving around, second down and 7. Looking back to pass. Throws it, and it's in and out of the hands. And this is what I'm talking about. With Marcus Duke, he throws it. It kind of just rolls off his hand, and it's not anything pretty at all. I think the Tigers can take advantage of the way he throws the football.
0: Well, you know, that time we did bring some heat, and I like that. We brought a linebacker up on the inside. We got a flag out there somewhere.
1: Well, it's going to be Soxie Braves.
0: Yeah, like a hold.
1: The umpire guys don't know what to do tonight between Soxie and Conway. It's like, well, I don't know who to throw the flag on. And let's get the ACC scoreboard while we have a chance.
0: Okay, first quarter scores. Myrtle Beach 14, Carolina Forest 14. Excuse me, that's the second quarter score. North Myrtle Beach 3, Loris 0, first quarter. Dillon 21, Marion 0, first quarter. West Florence and South Florence tied up at 0, first quarter.
1: There you go, ACC scoreboard.
15: Second down now.
11: ball at the 12-yard line.
1: Second down. And there's that little throw. They're going to throw to Spots. The Tigers held firm, and they get back to about the line of scrimmage. The tackle made by Cameron Kroll for the Tigers. So another third down and long for Socastee, third down and 11.
6: Big play right here.
1: Yeah, and this is where Socastee gets in trouble, and this, of course, they'll get it now, but they get in trouble when it's third and behind the chains, just like the Tigers did.
6: Well, you know, sometimes you get to panicking right here when you got a lot of yardage to get, and you got, you know, only certain plays that can get it.
1: Yep, just got to watch that middle screen. Play clock at 8. The big H-back coming to the middle to help with that blocking. Duke, nice catch and tackle. Noah Legg laid the wood. Man, that'd be a great commercial, Coach. Laid the wood there, didn't he?
0: No doubt. I tell you what, we need that. We definitely needed that right there. I'll tell you, get a three and out here, and I'll get back on offense, and let's get another one of those knock you out drives that we just had.
1: We can block this punt. This is
6: We're so close.
1: We can block it. They just got to be careful not to hit him. But if they come after it, they can get it.
6: We're digging in like we're coming.
1: They're coming. Good snap, though. Got it. Oh, they hit him, and they're going to throw the flow. They didn't. They said he was pushed into him.
0: He tipped it.
1: Okay, good. So they wanted the flag. White Hat said no, and it's a great opportunity for the Tigers all the way to the 41-yard line. And, wow, they said it was tipped, but I didn't see a lot of tipping. Did you?
6: I think it was more of a push, a block into, but I didn't see that either. Did he? You caught a tip?
0: I saw this. Kind of like.
1: I thought he did a push inside. It was two Conway Tigers there.
6: Yeah.
0: All right, but now here's what Bob was. Okay, all right. I thought the White Hat was going to go ask somebody else, did he get tipped? But he didn't.
1: He's an alpha male, baby.
0: I hope so.
1: First down and 10 for the Tigers. Another great opportunity. Gabe Williams, welcome back, my friend. Inside Braves territory. This time, Makai Canny's going to get into it. And nowhere to go. Got about a yard. And with Makai, I don't know that I like him being called a design run, I guess the best way to say it. But he's running around. I like him running. But design run, that's not his cup of tea.
6: I really think they were trying to counter that blitz by the linebackers that they had been doing to stop us and giving that running back, tying that linebacker up with that running back and maybe giving him a lane. Don't you think, Steve?
0: That was almost like an old belly play right there. Pulled the play side guard.
1: Garrett Thomas in at wide receiver. I'm going to hand it off to Gabe Williams. There he goes, fighting through. First down to the 30, 29-yard line. And, wow, just running the lumber. That's what you like, Coach. You're the offensive guy. You like that, right?
0: I love what we're doing up front. We're manhandling whatever they're bringing us. And Gabe Williams, if he's got a hole, it's gonna look like that or even better. It's beautiful right now, guys. I'm going to tell you, I think I feel a tear.
1: Oh, I like it. I like tears. First down and 10. Gabe Williams again. Fights through. Patient running inside the 23-yard line. Going to be about a 6-yard gain.
6: Yeah, we got less than 3 minutes in the quarter, and we're just controlling the football right now.
1: Yeah, Gabe Williams is running the football. I don't know how many yards he's got. We'll have to check that here in just a second. Second down and 4. Tigers is very methodical right now. Looks like the 80s Tigers with Carlton Terry running the football, huh?
6: Colton liked to hit that sideline, too, I can tell you that. I'd like to see one of those runs right here.
1: Second down 4. Gets it to Gabe Williams, a bad snap. But
6: good balance.
1: Yeah, Makai got it. It's going to be close to another first down inside the Mr. Sparky red zone. It might be a little short depending on that spot, but it's very close.
0: I got him right now 62 yards on 11 carries.
1: Yeah.
0: I'm gonna run out of – I got this nice, this great.
1: Who designed that program for you, Coach?
0: That would be my favorite. I won't say
1: your favorite.
0: I get in trouble.
1: You better be careful.
0: My first daughter-in-law.
1: There you go.
0: Coker Hall, and I tell you, she only gave me 29 slots, but my man's – I'm afraid he's going to have more than that tonight.
1: Third down and 1. Canny trying to get him to jump. Running back is number 20 for the Tigers. It's like it's Rutledge.
6: Zaire. A flag or a timeout?
1: I hope it's a timeout. I think it is. Hey, let's take one with them. Hey, the Tigers, big third down when we come back. You're listening to the Tigers on 100.3 the game.
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1: Welcome back. Third down for the Tigers at Rutledge in the backfield. And Makai bobbles it a little bit, going to have to get out there, does not make the line, and may have lost a couple yards. He does, going to lose two, and maybe field goal time for the Tigers.
6: I think you put Gabe back in there and see if he can get this right here.
1: Yeah, and I know you don't want to run the column out for him, Coach, but you know, Gabe was very effective. I know he's probably tired, but.
6: Well, I think, you know, these last two plays have been, I'm going to blame it on the snap. It's really throwing the timing off on everything, and that's, you know, we're not getting as many reps with the ones. That's what happens.
10: Fourth down.
1: Rutledge is going to try to get outside. Falls forward. First down, Tigers.
6: Wow, what
1: down
6: a
1: run. After the 15, he was stopped in the backfield, Richie, but just powered through.
6: He caught his balance with his hand. Look, he was really about to get to the ground and caught his balance and gained about three more yards. It was awesome.
0: You know, and that's his style of running. That's what he can do.
6: He bounced that perfectly.
0: He can bounce it. You know, in that particular case, Gabe probably just would have got up between the tackles and tried to bullet through. So he got two different styles of runners there. And that I like that combination because Sox T, they got to be willing.
1: First down and 10 for the Tigers inside the 15-yard line. Kenny, direct snap, up through the middle. About a four-yard gain brought down by a host of Sox T Braves. Let's give him 6 yards. So nice run on that first down play.
6: See, that was the same play we were talking about earlier. Whenever, you know, just you know, that quarterback just pulling the ball and letting his running back lead up in there and get tied up, we were able to execute that one.
0: I'm going to give it a call. Belly power.
6: Belly power. I like that.
1: And that is the last play of the first quarter. It's all square. Conway 7, Sockasee 7. The Tigers are driving. 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The game.
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1: Welcome back to second quarter action. All square. Tigers have flipped the field. And second down. And 5. Kenny hands off to Gabe Williams. Williams has a hole. Breaks through. Touchdown. High five, everybody. The Tigers are in the end zone again. Gabe Williams is willing this team to win.
0: I tell you what, that was simply awesome right there. Followed his blockers to a T.
1: Tigers, their first lead of the season.
6: How about that? I tell you what, and it's every yard is being earned. Those guys up front are getting good push. He's doing a heck of a job running the football.
1: Coach, you said that's probably his about 12th carry for 70-something yards, a couple TDs? Wow.
0: Yeah, he's not bad. He might be up for that award, whatever you call it.
1: We're going to call this one the Steve Hall Lineman Award here, because this is a putting on a clinic with this. I mean, smoke and mirrors, isn't it? I mean, the way they're piecing this line together, there's a flag on the play.
6: We're going for two.
1: And, yeah, they're going to go for two. Why not? It's going to be a yard and a half, right?
6: That's exactly right.
1: And you got Gabe Williams, who's averaging probably around 5-6 yards a carry.
0: Now, I'm gonna challenge the play caller here. Don't get fancy.
1: Yeah, I'm with you.
0: Don't get fancy.